0: FBI became aware of the plot last Wednesday after a parent of 19-year-old Tyson Proper alerted police to concerning behavior. He was arrested near Columbus, Ohio. Court filings say investigators learned from Proper of a Signal group chat involving as many as 23 individuals calling itself Vanguard of the Old. At least five suspects have been arrested.
1: Fox's Sharon Halpern at the White House. Two senior U.S. officials tell Fox Secret Service leadership is disappointed with FBI Director Kash Patel for announcing the breakup of the plot. Sources say they had a plan to originally wait because not all the suspects were in custody. At the G7 conference in France, President Trump emphasized a key component of the Iran deal that Iran won't have a nuclear weapon.
2: They won't have one to buy, to develop. They will not have a nuclear weapon.
1: Vice President Vance had to travel to Switzerland to sign the agreement Friday. The Air Force releasing new details into yesterday's crash at Edwards Air Force Base in Southern California that killed everyone on board.
3: AirNav Systems flight tracking data shows the B-52 bomber made a sharp right to the northeast after taking off at Edwards Air Force Base Monday, nearly completing a 180-degree turn before falling at a rate of descent of more than 5,000 feet per 60 seconds, or nearly 1 mile per minute. The aircraft crashing and bursting into flames, killing all eight people on board.
1: Fox's Kristen Goodwin. The investigation into the crash could take 6 months. 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
7: This reports live in the Air Supply Air Conditioning Traffic Center. Expect a higher level of service. Still some slowdowns on the Southern Beltway. The ramp from 215 east to 15 south has a crash being cleaned up on it. 15 northbound still struggling from Tropicana up to the Spaghetti Bowl. 15 southbound moderate volume from Charleston down to Spring Mountain. Delays on 11 northbound from Eastern out to Jones. Remember, the HOV lanes are blocked on both sides of 11 between South Rancho and Rainbow through September for work. Got some Southern Beltway braking on the westbound side from I-15 out to Jones. 215 north, Charleston to Far Hills. East side injury accident, southbound Paradise at Sands, also southbound Eastern past Sunset. South Valley, westbound Cactus past Maryland Parkway. Mitch Kelly from the Air Supply Air Conditioning Traffic Center.
8: From the Fox 5 First Alert Weather Center, I'm Chief Meteorologist Sam Argier. It's a hot one out there today. We're pushing toward 110 degrees. We'll keep the heat on Wednesday with a forecast high of 108. We'll also see the breeze pick up with gusts to 30. Temperatures falling in the lower 100s for the weekend.
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1: Oh, hot damn. 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Everybody's trying to work you up, piss you off, get you mad at the other political party. Not me. I don't have the energy. I don't have the interest. I'm doing a good old-fashioned talk show. I am, of course, a conservative. But it's not a conservative talk show. It is an American talk show.
2: Freedom!
1: And that means you can agree, disagree. None of it matters, okay? Our country was founded on tactful disagreement. We've said this before. There was a time when politicians settled their differences with duels. They would take three steps and shoot each other. And the winner lived, and the loser voted Democrat in California. Hey, they're still not done counting the votes out there in California right now.
2: What in the wide, wide world of sports is going on here?
1: I'm going to play you a funny clip in this hour from Victor Davis Hanson because there's a lot of chicanery in California today. Obviously, the breaking news that Gavin Newsom is under investigation from the DOJ. And he's going, oh, the Trump Justice Department is targeting me.
3: That is a lie.
1: Okay. Gavin Newsom was actually investigated by the Biden administration. That's a real thing.
4: I'm Kamala Harris, and I approve this message.
1: I don't know what Kamala approves besides day drinking in her pajamas. But the point is, the Biden administration, when you get a little bit further into this, had a history of targeting its enemies. And don't ask, if you don't believe me, ask the Trumps. They raided Mar-a-Lago. We now know Biden knew about it. Okay, they had the DOJ go after Moms for Liberty. They declared parents showing up at school board meetings in Loudoun, Virginia, domestic terrorists. They were pressuring social media companies to kick people off their platforms who didn't agree with their COVID garbage. Okay, that's what they did. They were a very heavy-handed leadership group. There might be a world where they went off to Gavin Newsom because they thought he was going to primary Biden. You know, don't forget, when Biden was overseas, Gavin Newsom famously showed up to the White House, put his sport coat over his shoulder, and walked out the front door all sexy, like, look at me, imagine having a president this hot coming up in 20 years. And everybody was like, yeah, thanks, but no, nobody cares. But the point is, whether they did it intentionally or not, I don't know. But there is a storied history in the Democrat Party of Democrats running into problems with other Democrats. It was actually Barack Obama's Treasury Department that filed over 150 suspicious activity reports about the Bidens. When the Bidens, okay, were getting all that foreign overseas money and they were funneling it through 66 bank accounts and trickling it on down to their grandkids, Barack Obama's Treasury Department was the one that was actually filing those reports.
2: I agree with that.
1: He'd have to because it factually happened. Okay, and that stuff became a big scandal for Biden when he was ultimately the president of the United States after he took the oath of office.
5: We hold these truths to be self-evident. All men and women created by the, go, you know the thing.
1: Every time I play those Biden clips, I laugh a little harder right now because of the Jill Biden story. Jill Biden got caught buying copies of her own book so she could get onto the bestsellers list. And in the process of trying to pimp the book out, she keeps going on TV and saying she never saw a sign that there was anything wrong with Joe Biden.
6: If you like Biden so much, name three of his complete sentences.
1: Oh, I could actually name complete sentences. Unfortunately, they're not accurate sentences. Okay, try this one.
2: Let me start off with two words. Made in America. Made in America.
1: Two words, made in America.
7: Just a bit outside. He tried the corner and missed.
1: That's three words. I'll give you another Biden. I'll give you another Biden complete sentence, though.
2: Look, I wouldn't have picked Vice President Trump to be vice president, but I think she was not qualified to be president.
1: That is a complete sentence. There's only one small problem. He did not have a Vice President Trump.
7: Just a bit outside. He tried the corner and missed.
1: And a lot of this went on at the G7, which is only funny because Trump's at the G7 right now. Here is Biden, if you remember, on the day he gave the speech in 2024 to assure people he was up to the task of running the country for four more years.

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2: Never saw a sign of anything. It was crazy when he glitched out of the debate.
3: Get her out. Get her out of here.
4: Because she's such a power-hungry sociopath. Because let me tell you, like, the way it works is, okay, if you want to have a grown-up talk, some of you guys are going to grow up a little extra fast right now. A lot of politicians are dirtbags, but they come with an extravagant lifestyle for the woman in their life, meaning you're going to all of these lobbyist dinners, all of these special interest trips. You're on a yacht. You're flying across the world first class. You know, you're getting hot stock tips. You're making big money. Your husband pulls down $170,000 a year, but the two of you are worth $42 million somehow. Okay, that's a very attractive and comfortable lifestyle that gets a lot of women to look the other way at a lot of indiscretions. So Joe Biden, who had a pretty storied career as a DC skirt chaser, loved to flirt with the women. I have a great story about when he did the Seth Meyers show down in DC. One of the comics that was on the show tells us a great story about him hitting on women at the Seth Meyers show. That's pretty funny. And we may get into it later in the hour, depending on what kind of mood Wesley Hunt's in, if he wants to make national news or not. But the point is, Biden is a notorious skirt chaser. His family was selling an influence peddling scheme. His dirtbag son had an affair with his other son's widow at a time when he got her addicted to crack, knocked up a stripper. The Bidens abandoned the baby and, oh, by the way, got charged in federal court because of the chicanery we were assured did not occur on his laptop. Do you remember that? No, it's not a real laptop. It's Russian disinformation. Yeah, except he got rung up on federal charges and Biden ultimately had to pardon the guy.
5: I don't remember that ever happening.
4: But it did. And the point is, throughout all of that, Jill Biden put up with whatever Joe's ridiculousness happened to be and didn't care if he was doing God knows what, if he was cheating on her, flirting, money laundering, whatever the hell he was doing. She didn't care. Okay. They got a lot of money. She's living a good, comfortable life. He's never around. He's always in DC. So who the hell knows what she's doing with her free time? I don't know. I'm not telling you I do. But the point is, by the time they made it to the White House, something she thought was her birthright, because he had run for president 4 times. And by the time it actually worked, with the help of COVID and some juiced up mail-in balloting and all the other chicanery that went on in the middle of the 2020 election, okay, she became the first lady and decided she liked it, because I don't doubt she did. Every fashion magazine in the world threw her on the cover, even though every one of her print dresses looked like she shot a couch that was covered in plastic and then wore it to the Vanity Fair shoot. Okay, think about that. Jill Biden's gotten about 15 magazine covers. Melania Trump's gotten none. Melania Trump's an actual self-made immigrant supermodel millionaire who was a millionaire before she met Donald Trump as an immigrant who speaks 5 languages. If she was a Democrat, she would have her name on a federal building. They'd be putting her face on money right now. But because she's married to a Republican, they pretend it never happened, doesn't exist. They disavow the fact that Melania Trump's out there, knowing full well she speaks 5 languages. Jill Biden speaks 2 languages. She speaks English and she speaks Joe, okay?
6: I'll lead an effective strategy to mobilize true international effort to pressure.
4: Good luck to the sign language interpreter on that one. But the point is, Jill Biden got used to the trappings of the presidency and became a bit of a sociopath when Joe Biden went on stage and glitched out to the point that even George Clooney and Barack Obama were writing op-eds saying it was time for him to step aside. Jill Biden had him on stage after that debate, chanted 4 more years. Then she took him to a Waffle House at 2 in the morning for another photo op. Guys, I love Waffle House. Nobody who cares about you or your health is taking you there at 2 in the morning. That's just a statement of fact. If someone loves you, you ain't in Waffle House at 2 a.m.
7: He's a lousy dad, but he's right.
4: Okay, it's because you're not, you know, it's not necessarily healthy food. It's delicious food. It's American comfort food. I love it. Okay, but if you really like your family, you take them to Roscoe's, like I did with Lincoln. That's so funny. Do you know Lincoln, my son? He'll talk about this next time he was on the show. We went.

0: to the Roscoe's in Englewood, right by the LA Forum. He was 10 years old and somebody called him white bread. And it was his favorite thing in the world. He goes, I was just in the bathroom and some guy goes, what you doing in here, white bread? If you're a 10-year-old kid, it's so exciting. Just for, you know, some dude with like gold teeth or gosh knows what, who we were probably the only white dudes that were showing up to that Roscoe's at the hour of the night that we were. But that's how the failures roll, man. I tell you this all the time. I am the highest functioning level of white trash that has ever existed, ever. And, you know, I'm upfront about that. I'm not fancy. I'm not telling you I'm better than anybody else because I work in mass media. I have a big radio show and a big TV show. I'm just a dirtbag. You know what I'm doing after this? I'm going to eat pork chops with Dean Imperial, my buddy, the writer, the actor. It's great. That's what we're doing. I'm going to go to the Carney Club and smoke a cigar. Okay, that's all I got in this world. But when it comes to the political analysis, I'm making human points day in and day out because I am tragically human, which means flawed. Okay, I see the flaw in Jill Biden's production model. She had mass media adulation as long as she was in that seat of power, something that became very intoxicating because she was the bridesmaid for about 50 years in politics before she finally got to be the bride. Do you understand? Like Jill Biden and Michelle Obama have no relationship. And she was Michelle Obama's on the ticket running mate from 2008 and 2012. But you know, it burnt her balls that Michelle Obama got to be first lady out of nowhere with no background in politics whatsoever. But her, Jill Biden, had spent 40 years going to all the dinners, getting on all the lobbyist trips, the junkets, the stock tips, the Ukrainian money laundering, the Hunter paternity suits, smoking crack with the widow. I mean, bananas. So when she got herself finally to the front of the line, where Michelle Obama once stood, but now she was the one in power. And she could talk down to the Obamas because they were out of power. Look, I'm Jill Biden. I'm in the cat seat, man. Shut up. Okay, there was no way in hell she would have done four more years as first lady if Joe was in an urn. Just sat him on that resolute desk. She would have just came in and did the press conferences and chaired the cabinet meetings just like she did. But the fact that America rejected this book. It only sold about 20,000 copies, and the New York Times flagged it for bulk buys. It means the public did not buy what the media was attempting to sell them. You know, everybody in the media now tries to distance themselves from the Biden thing. Jake Tapper wrote that book, Original Sin, about the cover-up of Joe Biden's cognitive decline. But you know who was running the cover-up of Joe Biden's cognitive decline? Jake Tapper. Do you know how many times he defended Biden when we were watching him shake hands with invisible people or tell us cannibals ate his uncle or introduce Zelensky as Putin or introduce his vice president as Trump or tell us two words made in America? Here was Jake Tapper during all of that.
1: False claims to the Wall Street Journal about President Biden's mental fitness and acuity. He's 81 and his memory, you know, it doesn't seem great. It's not horrible, but I don't understand the outrage. Quote, behind closed doors, Biden shows signs of slipping, unquote. The Wall Street Journal is owned by News Corp, which is run by the Murdochs. Beyond the headline, there is some critical nuance here. The article is mostly based on observations of Republicans, with former Speaker Kevin McCarthy the only one going on the record. They do note in the article that most of the criticism comes from Republicans. Have you heard any concerns from anyone who has met with President Biden about him seeming a little slower?
2: No.
1: The Russians are trying to do to make us and the public not trust our election integrity. Joe Biden has dementia and all this stuff.
0: Oh, Jake Tapper.
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19: stalled vehicle blocking a right lane on the Flamingo exit from 215 northbound. That's creating a bit of a problem. Still have a bottleneck, 15 northbound, Flamingo to the Bowl, 11 northbound through downtown. Then from South Rancho to Rainbow, where the HOV lanes are blocked for work through September. East side crash causing big backups on southbound Paradise at Sands. I'm Mitch Kelly in the Air Supply Air Conditioning Traffic Center.

0: is Fox Across America with Jimmy Failla, Wesley Hunt in the On Deck Circle. I'm going to grown-up talk about all things politics today. J.D. Vance went on The View.
1: What an idiot.
0: No, come on. He had a nice time. We're going to play you more of the highlights. Thing about Vance is, and this is pretty unique to the Republican Party, we want to have the conversation. You understand? Like, we want to engage in the idea battle because we're confident in our ideas. We're not relying on deplatforming or censorship or debanking or anything else that stifles debate. We recognize that this country is built on debate and finding compromise. That's why Republicans hate John Thune right now. John Thune is the Senate Majority Leader. 84% of Americans want voter ID. And John Thune's like, I don't have the votes. Nothing I could do. Oh, yeah, there's something you could do. It's called get off your ass and get the votes. That's how politics has always worked. No significant piece of legislation ever passed starts out with the votes. You got to go get them. For as much as we like to, you know, malign Nancy Pelosi on this show, I mean,
2: Nancy Pelosi is a total dingbat.
0: But she was great at whipping up the votes. I don't doubt, you know, she was peddling some of those sexy stock tips. I mean, that portfolio, the Pelosi's are getting it done. But the point is, she would get the votes. She wouldn't start out with the votes. She would finish with the votes. That's how this works. John Thune is banking on the personal, petty nature of politics now, in that everybody just wants to beat the other side so bad, they're willing to accept their side doing absolutely nothing just so we can blame it on the other side. John Thune thinks it's a win to not get your voter ID because it allows you guys to go, we need voter ID and these friggin' loser Democrats won't get it for us. So then we go on with 4 more years, 8 more years, 12 more years of elections we can't trust instead of actually helping the country, securing the democracy. John Thune, nah, I don't have the votes. Imagine that. Like, it's the craziest thing in the world that we're just accepting defeat in a democracy. That's something 84% of the people want. Because it means the folks who are in power don't respect the will of the people. They're like, shut up. And that's the biggest problem in politics. Most people want to run on problems. They don't want to solve them. The best example I'll ever give you is Obamacare. Obamacare was a terrible bill. It forced people who didn't want a product to buy it. It was a tax on young people. It drove up healthcare premiums by 300% in its lifetime because it was a $1 trillion subsidy to healthcare companies. It didn't introduce more choice into the marketplace and cause healthcare companies to compete for your tax dollar. It minimized the amount of competition into the marketplace and ensured pharmaceutical companies that you were going to have to buy their products no matter what the charge and rate became. So it drove healthcare to the moon. It was designed to fail and usher in single-payer healthcare. Republicans knew that. And they spent 8 years running against repeal and replace Obamacare. Now we got to repeal it. We got to replace it. They fundraised off it for 8 years. And then when Trump got into office and he was like, all right, let's repeal and replace Obamacare. The Republicans are like, wait, we don't have a plan. We weren't working on that. We were working on fundraising. That's the whole point in politics. If they solve the problem, it goes away. There's nothing to fundraise off of. That's why you can't rely on the government.
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6: Fox News, I'm Tom Graham. Iran's top diplomat says the tentative agreement to end the war with the U.S. would require Israel to withdraw from Lebanon, something Israel has rejected. President Trump says Israeli Prime Minister Benjamin Netanyahu needs to be more responsible in the conflict with Hezbollah militants.
7: Israel's fighting Hezbollah too long, and and too many people are being killed.
6: The president speaking in France at the G7 summit. Trump administration has not said whether Lebanon was part of the final agreement with Iran. U.S. infant mortality rate hitting an all-time low.
8: Infant mortality is the rate of babies that die before their first birthday. There were 5.4 deaths per 1,000 live births last year, down from 5.5 in 2024 and 5.6 the 2 years before that, according to the Centers for Disease Control and Prevention. The mortality rate was twice as high 40 years ago.
6: Fox's Chris Foster, America, is listening to Fox News.
9: 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Expect a higher level of service. As is usually the case, as we get late into the afternoon commute, things completely fall apart. 15 northbound heavy from Trop to the Spaghetti Bowl. And if you're taking the ramp from 15 north to 11 southbound, that ramp is blocked off. The traffic heading southbound has to go on the shoulder due to a crash. 15 southbound slow from Charleston down to Flamingo. Really dragging 11 northbound Charleston out to Jones. Southern Beltway eastbound, eastern to Stephanie. Westbound from the airport connector to Jones. 215 northbound Sahara to Far Hills and eastbound Summerlin Parkway, Rampart to I-11. North Las Vegas crash, westbound Craig at I-15, east side southbound Paradise at Sands. Mitch Kelly from the Air Supply Air Conditioning Traffic Center.
10: From the Fox 5 First Alert Weather Center, I'm Chief Meteorologist Sam Argier. It's a hot one out there today. We're pushing toward 110 degrees. We'll keep the heat on Wednesday with a forecast high of 108. We'll also see the breeze pick up with gusts to 30. Temperatures falling in the lower 100s for the weekend.
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0: busy Tuesday on Fox Across America with Jimmy Fallon. I will not be making my regular Tuesday night hit with Laura Ingraham tonight. People are taking it hard. I will be, in fact, on the show this Thursday night instead. So there you go. There the kids are happy. Ingraham is off in some capacity. I saw Jason Chaffetz hosting last night. I believe it's Kayleigh McEnany tonight. And then they have Brian Kilmeade, I believe, hosting maybe Wednesday, Thursday. I believe I'm on with Kilmeade Thursday. You'll see me on America's Newsroom and Hannity Friday. And, of course, my TV show, Fox News Saturday Night with Jimmy Fallon, this coming Saturday night and every Saturday night. Yeah. I got to remind people, we have some first-time listeners this week. WIBH in Anna, Illinois, they just picked up the show this week. KOZI in Chelan, Washington, just picked up the show this week. This is a big damn deal. That means not only is it their first time hearing me on the radio, which is probably exciting, because if you're listening to this show, it leaves you thinking you too could get a nationally syndicated talk show. It's a very empowering program. You listen to 3 hours of me and you're like, wow, honey, I'm going to have a show any minute now. This guy's out there doing that thing at Fox News. Okay, but the point is, yes, if you are listening to me on the radio on a daily basis, you have an opportunity to watch me on the TV on just about a nightly basis. I'm not always going to be dressed as well as our next guest, who is, I don't even know what's going on. I mean, he's a congressman, but I think he's trying to start a fashion line or something at this point. I'm talking about the lovable, huggable Wesley Hunt. Congressman, you there?
1: I am here, and brother, do not go out and start talking about my future business ventures. We had a pact. You're not supposed to say this stuff on the radio, brother. Yes, I'm trying to start my own line, but don't tell everybody yet, because I want the first movers to know that you're going to have preferential treatment.
0: I love that, and I will tell you.
1: You get free merch, brother. You get free merch.
0: I should be on the inside. I've been pimping out the Wesley Hunt swag for a while.
1: Yes, you have.
0: I am the guy who took the fight to Greg Stube for you. Greg Stube, who's not nobody. He's the only guy to hit a home run in a congressional baseball game. And Byron Donalds, our mutual friend, came on the show and is like, well, Stube is actually the best dressed guy. But I said, I have to deduct points because Stube looks like the dad in a stepdad porn. And so you can't have that. I can't have the best dressed guy look like I'm going to have to delete my search history after he walks down the runway. So I put you in the lead. So you're damn right I should get free swag when this fashion line drops.
1: When did Byron say this? How long ago did Byron say this? I think this was before you saw my entire arsenal.
0: Oh, yeah. This started with, because Byron used to claim that he was the man with the most swag in Congress. And that Stube was technically the best dressed. But this predates you by a few weeks or months in Congress because you showed up and just changed the game. You know what I'm saying?
1: I think so. And also, they're Florida buddies, too.
0: Yeah.
1: So they got to try to stick together.
0: It's clicky. It's clicky.
1: He's not nearly as objective as we are. But let's be honest here. I think I got the crown now, brother.
0: No, I put you one in the rankings. The coaches poll, the computer poll. I think Stube gets sympathy votes because everyone knows his wife pushed him off that ladder.
1: You know, my nickname for Stube is actually Wolverine.
0: Oh,
1: because he healed so quickly, was back to work. When I see him, I was like, dude, what is this? I mean, is there adamantium in your bones? How are you back after your wife pushed you off that ladder?
0: Yo, I love that reference. I love that reference because he really does. Greg Stube looks like Hugh Jackman if he was straight. Good night, everybody.
1: And we're done.
0: So give me this, Wes Hunt, superstar congressman in the great state of Texas. I saw another one of your viral clips last week because there was another House hearing where they tried to tell us we're wiping out black representation or whatever the hell that was. Aren't they kind of wiping out black representation by pretending you don't exist? The Democrats?
1: I'll tell you that Jasmine Crockett was speaking to the niece of the late Dr. Martin Luther King in such a disrespectful way that I could not believe. I mean, people need to understand who they are talking to. So, because of Veda King, Ms. King, she is a staunch Republican. Mm-hmm. She is a big Trump supporter, but she also understands that we've come a long way in this country, and we are living Dr. Martin Luther King's dream. We are being judged not by the color of our skin, by the content of our character. This country has come a very long way in a very short period of time. And so when I see benevolent liberals start to tell me how oppressed I am because I'm too stupid to figure out how to get an ID. Well, sir, I take offense to that. And I think that black people, brown people, white people, Asian people, you name it, all across the board, we should want free and fair elections, and requiring an ID is no form of oppression whatsoever. We are now living in a free country. We have equality in this country. We can do and say whatever we want. Trust me, I heard a lot at that UFC fight on Sunday. People can definitely say what they want, especially on the White House lawn. We live in a free country, and I think we've come a long way, and Democrats constantly want to talk about the ills of the past, and I'm not having it.
0: Amen. We're talking to Wesley Hunt, congressman from Texas's 38th congressional district, self-proclaimed best-dressed man in Congress, free speech advocate.
1: Self-proclaimed. I mean, you kind of proclaimed it as well, sir.
0: I give you props, man. I give you props. I don't mind because, like, you're standing up to all these race pimps. So the fact that you sort of dress like a pimp is acceptable to me.
1: Because isn't that really funny?
0: Yeah,
1: the iron, isn't it ironic, don't you think?
0: You know? The man's treating the House of Representatives like it's a street corner. I love it. But it needs to be said. It needs to be said. And it's driving me crazy with the SAVE Act because there's a thing, okay? You haven't been in Washington your whole life. And, you know, I know you're hip to this. But there's this idea now, especially with the SAVE Act, okay? So Democrats don't want to play ball, and I think we all know why. And they're giving us a lot of patronizing excuses on the why. You know, black, as you said, black women, minorities, everything like that. But I want to believe there is a way to peel off 4 or 5 and get this done. And I think a lot of times Washington is happy to accept nothing instead because that nothing is also political currency. You know what I'm saying? And I get frustrated by that.
1: That's correct. And it also feeds the system. It also feeds the swamp. Mm-hmm. Doing nothing, kicking the can down the road. The average age of a person in the United States Senate is probably 113 years old. And so what they do is they sit around. They don't necessarily want to get anything substantively done because then they can just kick the can to the next election to continue to get elected, to sit up in D.C. and continue to do nothing. And at the end of the day, we don't need to peel off 4 or 5. We need to nuke the filibuster, and we have the majority. And we should act like we have the majority. We should act like President Trump was white. That's why he was right. That's why he got elected. Uh-huh. And that's why he continues to be the leader of our party. But when you want to buck that, there's consequences to pay. And I think we are seeing the last of the Bush era old Republican. Those days have officially over, and we're going to start turning a new leaf and have America First patriots that are willing to do the right thing, like nuking the filibuster to get the SAVE Act passed.
0: Yeah, I love to hear that, man, because I think the truth is the younger members like yourself realize the public sector in a lot of ways is becoming the private sector because of Trump. Like, you know, in the public sector forever, you've been able to accept a status quo because there wasn't a lot of accountability. But when you run things the way Trump does, he's kind of disproving this notion that you need 10 years to do something. This dude just does things. Like, one day he was like, I want to go on the roof of the White House. They were like, but Mr. Brett, cut to him yelling at Peter Ducey from the roof of the White House. Right. The point is, there's a little more spontaneity to our politics now, and it's putting pressure on what you describe as the old guard. And that is the funniest thing about the Senate. When they say, like, oh, we need new blood, they mean new blood, Wes, like actual transfusions.
1: Yeah. Like literally new blood.
0: Yeah, they're like, we need, is there a typo in the crowd? This is not good. But you know what? That stuff matters, man. And, you know, you guys are the next generation of leadership in this country. And I think, honestly, I think that's the advantage of living in a social media world is that there is a more connected conversation. As crazy as it can get, as far flung as ideas can go, the point is there is a little more collective accountability. And I think if Republicans wake up to that, not just yourself, they really could get a lot done between now and the midterms. And something like the SAVE Act is popular. That's what I hate about it. It's not, you know, you say nuke the filibuster. They wouldn't be nuking it on behalf of unpopular legislation. The SAVE Act has 84% support, including like 80% in the black community.
1: Correct. And it just goes to show you that we're living in an era to where this is a, there's a turf war, literal turf war. I mean, you talk about being on the street corner, call me Stringer Bell, okay? there is a turf war that we are having with the new era, Trump era type Republican. I mean, this is a guy that put an octagon and the White House lawn, like going back to the ethos of a Teddy Roosevelt type dude. A guy that's willing to have a bare-knuckle, testosterone-driven UFC fight with a flyover and Zac Brown singing the national anthem. I mean, we're talking about some real badass stuff here. Yep. It's that fight with the old Voorhees. And I'm telling you, you talk about needing a blood transfusion, it's correct. It's out with the old and with the new. But to say that represents is what the future of the party wants to go. It's where we should be. It's what we want as a people. The reason why it's being blocked in the Senate by the people that have been there for 10, 20, 30, 40, 200 years. The reason why it's being blocked is because they don't want to give the power back to the people. And this whole thing was started by Donald Trump. Essentially, they are treating this as a referendum against him. And he represents the people. And we are taking too kindly because via the transitive property, they're taking out a referendum on us. We are fighting back against it.
0: Amen. No, I love all of this. And even all your UFC descriptives. I got to tell you, though, I missed most of the fights because I was just checking out Melania. You know, it's a whole...
1: She's stunning.
0: She is an actual supermodel in person. And I was talking about this before you came on. The idea that Jill Biden gets 15 magazine covers and Melania doesn't.
1: Yes, I cannot.
0: Because if she was a Democrat, you know, a self-made migrant millionaire who speaks five languages, dude, she would have her name on a federal building right now if she was a Democrat.
1: Are you kidding me?
0: Yeah.
1: Are you kidding me? There'd be Melania Trump month.
0: Yeah. There would be forced...
1: There'd be Melania Trump pride month.
0: They would
1: plaster her face all over this country if that were the case. If you were a Democrat. Are you kidding me?
0: Yeah. There would be...
1: We know that.
0: Oh, yeah. There would be forced weeping sessions on her birthday like it was North Korea. We have to come in the streets and cry as a country.
1: You're not wrong.
0: But that's, you know, this is what you're up against. But you know what? You guys are going to win because the truth is the people are with you. That's the point. Like, when you see the polling on the Save Act or anything else fighting for, people are with you. The problem is, and this is something Trump ran into, Trump is not only battling the entirety of the media and the entirety of the Democratic Party, he's battling most of the Uniparty. I mean, that is true.
1: You are correct.
0: You know?
1: You are correct.
0: That's right. You know, you got to keep the shoes shiny, keep looking hot in the social media pictures. You're the future. Right. The future, you know, they say America runs on Duncan. America runs on swag, Wes. You got to keep the swag coming.
1: Drip and swag, bro. I lead with that. All right. I lead with that every day.
0: I'll see you on the catwalk, Stringer Bell. Good stuff.
1: Good talking to you, brother, as always.
0: There he goes, the great Wesley Hunt. And he's telling you the truth. And did I not say this before I brought him on? I said this. I said, yo, I tell you flat out, the biggest impediment to what we want done in this country is not the Democrats. It's the Republicans. The Republicans could nuke the filibuster. The Republicans could pass the SAVE Act. And John Thune keeps going, we don't have the votes. There's nothing we can do. And a lot of people accept that because the truth is establishment Republicans like John Thune, as he described them, the holdover from the Bush era, would rather run on this issue, fundraise off of it, and never pass it for as long as you live. That's what Obamacare was supposed to be. Repeal and replace Obamacare. They would have ran on that for 80 years if they could have. But because Trump won the election and they asked for a plan, and none of them bothered to make one because they were too busy running on it to actually plan on solving it.
2: This is politics as usual.
0: But politics as usual is over. Okay, Trump has ushered in a different level of accountability. That's the only thing that gives me hope about the Iran deal. I haven't heard a single person whose opinion I respect tell me this was a good deal. For real. Everybody's like, I don't know, man. I think, you know, a 60-day promise to negotiate the end of the nuclear dust, in theory, that doesn't sound good because they don't trust us. And it's we don't trust them. And the point is, if we give them a gazillion dollars, whether it's coming through us or the Emirates or anybody else, once they get the money, they go back to sponsoring terrorism, rebuilding their infrastructure. We never get the uranium. That's pretty much everyone's take on this bill. The only reason I truly believe it might be something productive and substantive is because Trump is aware, keenly aware, that they're going to say the bill sucks if it's a brilliant bill. So at the very least, he's got to know it needs to be a pretty damn good bill, okay? Or he's going to get hammered for all of eternity. and he's going to get hammered by people within his own party who think this will be their opportunity to take the Republican back towards the establishment and less towards the people. Because Trump very much in that regard represents the people. That's why so many folks were mad about the UFC fight on the front lawn. Because that is a common man sporting event. The motocross that was going on with Travis Pastrana, that's not the polo match out in the Hamptons that a lot of the elite liberals go to. Nothing against polo. It's a fine sport. But the point is, two barefoot guys beating the snot out of each other is a little more entry level, even if it does resemble a prison at Rikers Island a little too much for my taste. Back after this.
2: The show that's not afraid to tell you the truth.
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7: 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Expect a higher level of service. Crashes allowing just the left lane to get by 215 east at Valley Verde and eastbound Summerlin Parkway at I-11. Wreck affecting the ramp from 15 northbound to 11 south. 11 northbound heavy from Charleston out to Jones. Truck halfway tipped over in North Las Vegas. Right lane's blocked westbound Craig at I-15. Mitch Kelly from the Air Supply Air Conditioning Traffic Center.
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10: 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The idea that you added us to your lineup, that is a big damn deal. Like, thank you. Like, for real. Like, you really know how to make a girl feel special. And, of course, KOZI, 1230 AM in Chelan, Washington. You guys also airing us on the weekdays. That matters, man. Like, really cool for us. Because when we get on the air, what we're trying to do is be force multipliers of positive energy. Yeah, we take the issues seriously. We don't take ourselves seriously. Okay, I'm absurd. I'm a grown man who plays video games. I'm the only TV host who's not on Ozempic. Okay, I'm just a real guy. Probably the most flawed member of this conversation, the most flawed member anyway, is me. Not even close. And we love the opportunity to increase the reach of this program because we're feeding you politics and analysis in a way that's not going to send you home to punch somebody in the throat because you're in such a bad mood talking about freaking politics. You know what I'm saying? That's the whole point of this show, is to keep you calm.
11: Never hit anyone in anger unless you're absolutely sure you can get away with it.
10: In that regard, we're trying to put your vitamins in your applesauce. You know, when you give your kid vitamins, they're like, no, I don't want them. But if you're like, hey, have a bowl of applesauce, they just eat them without even tasting the vitamins. That's what we do. We give you hard news, honestly, the way you trick a dog into eating whatever the vet sent you home with. And if you give your dog a pill, dog ain't eating a pill. Okay, hey, boy, have a pill. The dog, nah, no thanks. Okay, but if you take the pill, you cover it in peanut butter, lather it up, you know what I'm saying? Who wants some peanut butter? He's all over that. Are you kidding me? Yeah. Come on. Bring it on. That's all this show is. That's all you've added to your radio lineup if you're at WIBH out there in Anna, Illinois. If you're up in Chelan, Washington, that fancy lake of yours. That's what you added. Okay. Both markets will have an opportunity to see me this summer. I'm going to be in Rockford, Illinois, by the way. If you're out in Anna, you want to come hang out. And you don't even want to know what we're doing in Chelan, but we're about to add a West Coast date to the calendar because my producer, Annie, is out there in Seattle. That is where she's from. We're sending her back there next week. We'll tell you all about it when she's on the show Thursday. But we've still got Wednesday to get to because Tuesday's over. Pay up, get out, go enjoy your unique American privilege. We will see you back here tomorrow.
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15: More details are coming. I'm Lisa Lucera, Fox News. President Trump says he'll release more details on the Iran agreement in the coming days.
16: The 60-day memorandum of understanding, President Trump says, boils down to Iran agreeing to never acquire a nuclear weapon. And when the deal is signed this week, he says the full text will be released.
17: Probably have a press conference and read it to you word by word so that the press covers it accurately. Because it's a very important document.
16: Speaking to reporters at the G7 in France, the president also says he is open to submitting the agreement to Congress for review. Iran's foreign minister says the MOU would require Israel to withdraw from Lebanon, something Israeli leaders have not agreed to do.
15: Fox's Jared Halpern at the White House. Democrats, including Senate Minority Leader Chuck Schumer, have called on the president to provide more information on the deal to Congress. A handful of states holding primaries tonight in Georgia. Congressman Mike Collins, who's been endorsed by President Trump, has warned his primary against Derek Dooley, who was backed by Governor Brian Kemp. Voters are deciding who will run against incumbent Democratic Senator John Ossoff. In Alabama, voters are choosing between Republican Barry Moore, endorsed by President Trump, and former Navy SEAL Jared Hudson. Republicans are seeking to retain the seat vacated by Senator Tommy Tuberville, who is running for governor. The FBI says a suspect's mother helped break up a terror plot that was to take place at last weekend's UFC event at the White House.
18: In Ohio, investigators say 19-year-old Tyson Proper's mother called police after she was concerned about her son's recent conduct, including firearms purchases and communications with people online.
15: Fox's David Spahn. Five people have been arrested so far. A manhunt in Delaware. Police say a man shot two people inside Wilmington Hospital, killing one. 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
7: 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Crashes on eastbound Summerlin Parkway at I-11 and 215 east at Valley Verde have just the left lane getting through. 15 north heavy from Flamingo up to the bowl with a crash on the ramp from 15 north to 11 south. Now all off to the right. Bottleneck 11 northbound eastern out to Jones. In north Las Vegas, truck halfway tipped on its side. Westbound Craig at I-15. New west side injury accident, Charleston at Rampart. Mitch Kelly from the Air Supply Air Conditioning Traffic Center.
21: From the Fox 5 First Alert Weather Center, I'm Chief Meteorologist Sam Argier. It's a hot one out there today. We're pushing toward 110 degrees. We'll keep the heat on Wednesday with a forecast high of 108. We'll also see the breeze pick up with gusts to 30. Temperatures falling in the lower 100s for the weekend.
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9: Thank you, Greg Erringer. Steve Sanchez with you. Glad to be here. Lots to get to. Busy show. You're going to definitely want to stick around in hour two at the bottom of the hour. I have got this audio of these kids and the obscenities that they're screaming at this Elon Musk thing. And it just surprises me that people allow their kids just to be filth, 6, 7, 8, 9 years old. I mean, it blows my mind. I mean, I've got a 9-year-old grandson, so it'd be shocking to hear him calling the F-bomb and all the things that come out of these little kids' mouths. But that's the liberal elite. You know, the white liberal is the most dangerous of all. I've said this over and over. They really, really, really are. And so let's put them on the, you know, most wanted terrorist list. Yeah, that's who these people are. I mean, they just are. I mean, I'm just going to tell you they are. It's interesting because it almost gave me a flashback when I was sitting with producer Nate and our team getting prepared for tonight's show. It gave me a flashback where I had to pull out of the archives the deport racism video in 2016, where all the little Hispanic kids, little Mexican kids, you know, went on this rant, if you recall, and these kids were from 6 years old to 13 years old, and MF-er and F Trump. And I mean, they're saying it. It was called Deport Racism. So we had to pull that archive, and just we've been watching it over and over. It's like we're watching a Seinfeld episode. You know, you just keep watching them. They're that good. And every time you watch it, I mean, it's just it's stunning. It's stunning. We're going to talk about that in hour two. But the First Amendment allows people to do this, right? That's what we've been told. That's what we've been lectured about. The First Amendment. The left loves to lecture us on the First Amendment because the left are the egregious of the bunch. They love to cross lines and say nasty things, and they're out of control. Charlie Kirk's assassination on TV was really a good indicator of these people, how nutty they are, the things that they say, and they hide under the guise of the First Amendment, right? And they lecture us, the First Amendment. And as much as I don't like it, the First Amendment does provide these protections, especially towards people that are in the public eye. So why is Barry Sotero and his wife Michelle so upset and ready to sue the UFC and Josh Hockett for what he said at the fight that night, Sunday, UFC 250? He claimed that Michelle Obama was a man. And people laughed, and, you know, even Joe Rogan got a chuckle out of it. And, you know, I went on record yesterday saying he probably shouldn't have done that. I mean, you know, it's poor taste, right? But the First Amendment allows you to do this. Okay, so I'm not going to go and relitigate this, but it's interesting how the Democrats forget the First Amendment when it's towards them, right? Oh, the First Amendment doesn't exist. We're going to sue. We're suing you. We're going to do a multi-million dollar defamation suit. We are going to sue you. I thought the First Amendment applied. This is what you blowhards have been lecturing us on forever, that the First Amendment applies. And even though you may not like what's said, we're protected. Well, guess what? Josh Hockett is also protected, period. Dana White protected. He didn't say it. He didn't put Josh Hockett up to it. President Trump didn't put Josh Hockett up to it. And guess what? Josh Hockett is not going to be found liable of anything because he has the First Amendment right as well. So the rumor is that they are consulting with legal to see if, in fact, they are going to do something about it. They're not going to do anything about it. The only reason that they're saying this is because people have been kind of, you know, backlash and, you know, encouraging the Obamas to do something like this. You know, in fact, she was on a podcast yesterday and she, you know, broke her silence is what they're saying and didn't really want to speak on the Hockett claim that she's a dude. Dude looks like a lady. She didn't want to go there, and she doesn't have to go there. And, you know, more likely than not, it's a false claim. Now, Steve, why are you saying more likely than not? Because more likely than not, it's a false claim. I don't know what's in her chonies, and I really don't care, to be quite honest with you. I got my own wife.

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2: Hated on by strippers in Russia and, you know, the fake dossier and all these things that were just falsehoods. And you are protected under the First Amendment. And a lot of people said these things. They say worse. And then shut the hell up. That's what I have to say to you. Just shut up. Shut that big mouth, Big Mac mouth of yours. Shut up. Move on. I mean, right? Move on. That's what I have to say. Here's something else that really bugs the hell out of me. Want me to tell you what bugs the hell out of me? Is when we openly root against America. Oh, especially when it comes to political leaders or people running for political office. Two Democrats in New York. Surprise, surprise. Okay? Openly, by the way, root against Team USA in the World Cup. And they're running for a seat in Congress. These two Democrats battling for New York's 13th congressional seat, okay, decided to, well, announce when asked who they were going for in the World Cup. Okay, so Representative Adriano Espialat, okay, said he's going for Mexico when he was asked. That's what he said. Ah, Mexico. Okay, that's what he said. Who are you going for? Mexico. Okay, and then they asked the other dodo bird, okay, you know, fellow lib, Darylzela Chevalier, you know, who's seeking her first, you know, trying to battle in this 13th congressional seat. And, you know, they asked her, you know, where she's going, you know, who's she going for? Okay. And she said, Senegal. Okay. So he's like, Mexico. And she's like, Senegal. And I'm looking at these two freaking critters and I'm like, get the hell out of America. If you hate it here so much, you want to be in Mexico, go run for freaking a seat in Mexico. And if you like Senegal that much, okay, Miss Chevalier, go run for political office in Senegal. To openly root against America, against Team USA in the World Cup, when you are running for political office for the United States House of Representatives, to me, is the spirit of altogether class stupid. Wouldn't you agree? It's the spirit of stupid. But we walk in stupid today, don't we? Yeah, we do, sadly. We got a lot more to cover on this. Thought I'd bring this to your attention because God knows nobody else is doing it. And I think that you deserve to know some things out there and how these people really feel about our country that we work our butts off for. Yeah, especially small business owners really working hard tirelessly have to listen to this nonsense is nuts. All right, so speaking of small business, have you ever heard of Postal Annex? They're the only place in town that I feel comfortable with that handle all my printing needs, my banners, my programs, and all the different little beautiful things that I pass out there, you know, when I'm at a trade show, the table skirts. This is Postal Annex. And there's only one in Las Vegas, and these guys are the deal, man. They are like-minded. They are the deal. They're in the Flamingo and Jones Center, and they make it really easy for you, the entrepreneur, to have what's called a virtual home office. Yeah. 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That's a pretty good deal. Mention Steve Sanchez. Simple. Here's what you do. You can call him at 702-873-8005. That's 702-873-8005. Or you can simply go ask for Sean there at the Postal Annex in the Flamingo and Jones Center. Easy to find. 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

0: 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Go check them out. We got a break in front of us. When we come back, more to talk about, and your calls. Don't go away.
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9: 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Call him now at 702-257-5396.
0: Welcome back. Steve Sanchez with you. Yes, phone lines are in fact open. 702-257-5396. A little later in the show, we're going to talk about Georgia and Alabama, and there's another state, but I forget. We'll talk about it in the next hour. There's the primaries going on, and we're going to give you up-to-date info on that. So make sure you stick around for hour number two. All right, we're talking about the First Amendment, Oklahoma. Thank you, producer Nate. Yes, you know, I'm dealing with a 57-year-old mine. He's dealing with a 36-year-old mine. Okay, so let's remember that. We're talking about the First Amendment and the Obamas visibly upset regarding the it's a man or she's a man comment, whatever. Tough. And I gave you the reasons why. The bigger thing for me is this openly rooting against America. These two, you know, wannabe representatives for Nevada's, or excuse me, New York's Congressional 13, saying, you know, I'm rooting for Mexico. And the other one, Senegal. It's like, I got an idea, you freaking dodo birds. How about saying for America, Team USA, it's World Cup. I'm going to tell you like that Ed Bass. Isn't that Ed Bass? Ugh. Irritating as hell. People just irritate the hell out of me, man. They just do. This is why I'm in an undisclosed bunker studio. Every now and again, I'll come into the Odyssey Studios and I'll do my show from the Odyssey Studios, etc. But I like being in my private undisclosed bunker studios. You know why? Because just I get very irritated by people and things, and just I just do. So it's best for me just to stay in this beautiful studio of mine, seeing producer Nate only from the nose up on the other side of the studio behind the glass, and things are cool. And then I leave here and I get this fantastic dinner from my lovely wife, and then I go walk 2 miles every single night to continue to lose weight, and it's fantastic. It's got my routine.
10: It's like home improvement.
0: It's like home improvement.
10: With the neighbor with the fence.
0: Yeah, exactly. That's what it looks like. Yeah. Yeah, it is. The only I'm telling you, I'm looking at producer Nate right now. He's behind the glass and his boards and all that crap is in front of him. And what I see is his very cool frames that he just got, the glasses. And then he's wearing a freaking gross hat from the New York Yankees. So he's wearing this Yankees cap. And God knows why he does that. But, you know, hey, whatever. So he's
10: because they're one of the only teams that gave a tribute to Charlie Kirk.
0: Okay, well, that's you know, why. There you got me. Okay, good. You got me. All right, they gave a tribute to Charlie Kirk. That is good. That is. And you know, the Yankees have this long history. Let's be real. Okay, so I think that's good stuff.
10: All right, and they have Aaron Judge. Sorry.
0: Okay, there you go. See, I knew that one was coming too. All right, let's go ahead and get down to business. First up this evening is Sherman. Sherman, welcome to the program.
11: Steve Sanchez, my fellow American. Hey, let producer Nate know that I'm a closet Yankees fan as well.
0: Oh, okay. Well, who's your team? You're a closet Yankees fan. Who would you say is your team that you can say publicly?
11: My Padres in my first Major League Baseball game.
0: Me too. See, now, Sherman, you gave me another reason to really kind of go easy on you tonight because I am a huge Padres fan and I'm a huge Chargers fan. I wish the Chargers were still in San Diego. That's a whole other conversation. But, yeah, I grew up loving the Chargers and the Padres.
11: Interesting. Hey, Steve, but as usual, I disagree with you. Okay, I'm sorry. Okay, that was a joke. Okay, yeah. Steve. Okay.
0: Yes.
11: Okay, so, for example. Yeah. Okay, so okay. So you know the Obama, Barry Obama, the Barry Sotero, a.k.a. Former President Obama, studied law, and I this is the first I've heard that story about the lawsuit. They're wanting to launch a lawsuit. But I'm thinking defamation. That there was known, a malicious known statement that he knew that of her gender. So I think they may go at him that from that angle. That's going to get interesting.
0: I know Barack Obama studied constitutional law. I mean, I understand that. And he taught different things at, I don't know, it was Columbia, I guess. Can't remember where he was teaching. But in any event, but here's the truth. They're not going to file a lawsuit. And I'm going to tell you why. It's for the very reason you just expressed, because Obama is an attorney and he knows that this will go nowhere and it'll be wasted dollars and he doesn't want a big old public thing. And he knows that this just comes with the territory. You know, people are going to say things that aren't classy and he's just going to basically, you know, turn his nose up. I mean, they were calling him homosexual for years and he never sued.
11: Well, now it's going to be interesting. Well, I, again, just first time hearing of the story, but I'm going to be curious to find out who in whose brain did this idea germinate. So it had to come from somewhere.
0: It was the backlash. I think the reason for it is there was this huge backlash after the incident happened.
12: And so you're getting fans, you're getting supporters, you're getting other people close to the family saying you should do this. Michelle was on a podcast yesterday. The name escapes me with the podcast. Maybe it was her own. I don't remember. And, you know, they kind of went there and then they didn't. She just kind of, you know, went above it and is whatever. And like I said, I really don't care. They don't live rent free in my head at all.
11: I'm with you.
12: I could care less, you know, and it's just being part of the public. I mean, I get stuff said about me all the time and, you know, who's my barber and, you know, and all kinds of crap, you know, so.
11: Steve Sanchez was a cool haircut. Hey, yeah, so, I mean, so yeah,
12: people don't like my pompadour, but I really don't care. And I'll tell you why, because they don't pay my bills. So I could care less. I mean, now I'll start caring when people stop talking about me, then I'll care. So maybe I'll shave my head at that point just to get some reaction or something.
11: Yeah, no. So here goes. You know, we like your hair, dude, Steve. Keep rocking it. Hey, let me ask you this. Okay, so I saw the headlines of a story. I saw the headlines of a story, and I wanted to ask you to get your particular take on it. Okay, so for example, I saw a headline of a story that I've yet to read the body that said that Republicans, that the White House is withholding details, the minutia of the Iran agreement from Republican Senate Republicans, and they're not happy. So my question
12: there's some rumor about that. I'm going to talk about it in hour two. What I can tell you is Trump went on the record to dispel that and said, look, I'm considering having Congress included in reviewing the deal and, you know, wanting to be bipartisan. So I think, again, rumor, and people get started with rumors. A lot of times White House officials will speak on behalf of the president, but the president hasn't spoken about that. But what I do know on the record, and you can find that at Newsmax, you can find it in News Nation, you can find it even at MS Now. President Trump has said, I am willing to have Congress involved in the review of the Iran deal. I think that dispels that rumor.
11: And of course, now the difference I learned last night, that the difference, for example, if it's a treaty that he's entering with Iran, it's going to need Senate approval. The Obama deal was a political arrangement that did not need Senate approval.
12: I think all the attorneys are working that out. And I think, you know, within the next day or two when he's back from the G7, we're going to know with complete clarity what. And yes, you're right. And I think he'll get it. I don't know. We'll see. But he also dispelled some rumors regarding the, you know, sanctions and the release of, you know, the relief of sanctions and the fund and things like that. So we'll talk about that in hour two. So stick around, Sherman. I do appreciate it. I went easy on you tonight because you and I have one thing in common. We love the Padres. So that's good. Well, we have more in common. We both love the country. You just have a liberal viewpoint. I have a conservative viewpoint. You know what it is? You're Meathead and I'm Archie Bunker in a good way. Okay. That's just how we look at it. Right, so I don't want to put myself down because Archie said some stuff that was kind of stupid too, but I think people from our era get it. And those that don't, they don't. Who cares? I'm Steve Sanchez. We'll be right back.

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3: 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The U.S. and Iran will sign a deal to end the war in Geneva, Switzerland on Friday. Fox's Peter Ducey reports.
4: Now we know why Iran agreed to sign. Instant access to their main moneymaker. According to the Wall Street Journal, the U.S. will allow Iran to immediately begin selling oil and fuel under the deal to end the war, offering Tehran an early financial incentive to wind down the conflict.
3: Other issues, such as Iran's nuclear program, will be negotiated over the next 60 days. Chicago police make an arrest after a cross was set on fire last week in a park.
5: A 21-year-old college student told the local TV station he's the shirtless person seen on video distributed by police, saying he was protesting President Trump and not making a racist statement, adding he knew about the historical relevance but didn't know the severity and how racially motivated it may seem.
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All right, you might not know this, but a lot of other things went down on UFC 250, and so we're getting reports, and it's been confirmed, that the FBI were able to stop a potential drone terror attack that was targeting the White House at the UFC Freedom 250 event. Okay, so it was destined for the Sunday event that, of course, was on the White House lawn. So the FBI, was able to arrest the five suspects. They're in custody. FBI Director Kash Patel basically made this post on X. He said, on June 10th, FBI and our law enforcement partners became aware of a potential threat to the UFC America 250 event in Washington, D.C., involving individuals outside the National Capital Region. And thanks to the rapid action of the FBI, our partners, and the Department of Homeland Security, they were able to thwart this and disrupt this and be able to arrest five people, which is good. And so, you know, the FBI is doing their job. Thank you. And so I'll be straight with you. You know, now that this has happened, and again, another attempt, let's say, on POTUS's life, because this is what it was geared towards. Yeah, there's other people are going to be hurt, even killed, if this was able to be successful. But the whole thing was, let's kill Trump. And this would be the third attempt. So now I retract everything I said about UFC 250 yesterday, and I am glad it was held there. I hope they hold one there every year just to stick it in the rear ends of the Democrats and the leftists, the anti-American people that can go straight to hell. Okay? Now I am 1,000% behind it. 1,000%. In fact, I think I'm going to go and find it on YouTube and watch the whole event from start to finish just to show my support in a significant way, because for God's sakes, don't come after my president. And I'm not talking about Trump. He just happens to be the president. Don't you come and try to kill our sitting presidents, because a real patriot will frickin' go to war with you. That's what I'm saying. And I'm talking to the radical Antifa types, and I'm talking to the radical, demonic, 19th century thinking Islamic lunatics. Screwing with the wrong people. You know, you know that old saying, FAFO, right? Yeah. Be careful, because basically you may walk into your apartment and it blows up. So just be careful, because here's the truth. There is always going to be groups that will counter what you're doing. And they're probably black op groups that are off the books from the CIA, because the one thing I know about America, you're not going to come here on our soil, and you're not going to come here and try to take out Americans without true American patriots fighting back. That I can tell you without a shadow of a doubt. All right, let's talk about some other domestic terrorists. Well, at least they act like it. I'm talking about the Yentas on The View. They do. They act stupid. Maybe I shouldn't call them domestic terrorists. Okay, I take it back. They're not domestic terrorists. What they are is domestic lunatics, okay? And they play to a crowd of the women that are at home working on their blog, watching The Price is Right, Younger and the Restless, and then, you know, The View. You know, the white, liberal, aristocratical woman that basically has a blog with 300 subscribers and she thinks she's extremely important and then she's more knowledgeable than anybody on the planet. You know the type, right? You know the type. You see them in the casinos. You see them at the restaurants. You just know the type, don't you? So that's who The View's audience is. Well, J.D. Vance, Vice President Vance, you know, went on The View. And look, a lot of people say, well, The View's not relevant. Well, it must be, because J.D. Vance was on it. I mean, let's be real. So just because you don't like people, just because you don't like what they stand for, doesn't mean their platform isn't reaching a bunch of people. Because if their platform wasn't reaching the woman or the demographic I just described to you, they'd be pulled off as fast as Stephen Colbert. So there is a market for the Yentas on The View.
J.D. Vance goes on there, tries to joke around. I got to give him credit. He handled all these damn fools very delicately. He's a lot smarter. And Sunny Hostin thinks she's smart. When I saw her, she looked like a cuckoo bird stuffed animal. You know the cuckoo bird stuffed animal I'm talking about? Okay, let me describe it to you. You go to a carnival or you go to a state fair and your kids are bugging you, "Daddy, please win me the thing." Okay, and you get the darts and you're throwing the darts at the freaking balloons and they pop. You pop five balloons, you get to pick a thing. And then the little stuffed animal that the kids pick, they look at it and it's like a cuckoo bird and the eyes just move around, right? They're the plastic eyes and they're that's Sunny Hostin. She's a cuckoo bird. She's a cuckoo bird stuffed animal that you get from a carnival. And the truth of the matter, you know what she looks like? I'll tell you. If you remember Rudolph the Red-Nosed Reindeer from the 60s, you know, like the puppet, okay, the cartoon, it's made with puppets. I don't know what you call them, but Rudolph the Red-Nosed Reindeer. Okay, if you recall, Donner, I believe, was Rudolph's dad. And when he got knocked out with the rock when the big boogaloo and his eyeballs went all crazy like that, go Google it or YouTube it and you'll see that's the way Sunny Hostin's eyes look today. They looked all cockeyed, okay? Like, woo! I mean, they just were out there. If you don't believe me, Producer Nate, go on YouTube right now and look at that scene. That was Sunny Hostin because J.D. Vance, literally with his intellect and his upbringing from Appalachia, he was a freaking hillbilly and he was a chubby dude barefoot with no money and literally took himself out of the freaking poverty stricken life and became the second most powerful man in the world. He's a Marine. He is a rags to riches story that only happens in the United States of America, and you gotta give that man his credit. And he mopped the floor with them with his intellect, and they knew it, and I could see it in their faces. They couldn't help but like him. Even though they fought with him, they couldn't help but look at him as the gentleman he is. They couldn't help it. They just couldn't help it. And he wiped the floor with his intellect. These women didn't know what the hell was going on. They just didn't. He was on The View. He was talking about immigration. He was talking about profitability and affordability and, you know, really, you know, lectured them that that Republican caused the affordability problem. He said it was a hoax. And he literally talked about race. He talked about the things in an intellectual way that needed to be said. And they were dumbfounded. Dumbfounded. We'll talk more about that here in a minute. First, let me tell you about my friends over at Sahara Integrative Medical Center. You know Dr. Bruce Fong. He's my personal doctor. Not only is he my personal doctor, he is the doctor of so many people around the world, not just in Nevada, around the world. He sued Steve Sisolak successfully during COVID because he wasn't allowing them to distribute ivermectin or hydroxychloroquine. And he sued Steve Sisolak and won, saved a lot of people's lives, including mine. 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We got a break in front of us. When we come back, I'm going to open up phone lines. We're going to talk a little bit more about Vice President J.D. Vance on The View. I'm Steve Sanchez. We'll be right back.

0: the week ahead.
1: Monday, the G7 summit kicks off in France. President Trump is expected to attend. It's also what many call the Oscars of the food world, the 2026 James Beard Restaurant and Chef Awards. Tuesday, Vice President J.D. Vance releasing his new book, Communion, Finding My Way Back to Faith. There's also a nomination hearing for Hale Duncan to be Deputy Director of the Office of Management and Budget. And new Fed Chair Kevin Warsh holds his first policy meeting. Wednesday, many wondering what the Fed Chair will do. Will he raise interest rates following a high inflation report last week? It's also sentencing day for Gilgo Beach killer Rex Huerman. Thursday, the official grand opening for the Obama Presidential Library in Chicago, although it won't open to the public until the following day. Friday, the U.S. men's soccer team plays their second group stage game in the FIFA World Cup on Fox, taking on Australia in Seattle. And the widely anticipated movie, Toy Story 5, hits theaters. And that's a look at your week ahead. I'm Tom Graham, Fox News.
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Steve Sanchez. Phone lines are open. Give me a call, 702-257-5396. Is it a good idea for Vice President J.D. Vance to go on a show like The View? Because, well, they're on the opposite side of his, yours, my ideology. Or is it strong, is it bold to go into the lion's den and be able to hold your position, have a articulate, intelligent conversation, and really give those ladies a good spanking? Because that's what he did. And he did it in J.D. Vance style, because his style is very much different from President Trump. Let's be real. And today, I was like, wow, and I've always been impressed by J.D. Vance. If you ever read the book or saw the movie, Hillbilly Elegy, I mean, you can see it's fantastic, true rags to riches story. And I was able to even elevate my opinion of Vice President Vance to a new level. Of course, I still like Marco Rubio in that spot for the nominee in 28, but I am absolutely wholeheartedly behind J.D. Vance. If that's J.D. Vance's decision, I am going to support J.D. Vance for the loyalty and support he's given to POTUS and to the country. And what a rags to riches. Both of these men, if you look at J.D. Vance and you look at Marco Rubio, they can tell a fantastic story. You've got one who was a hillbilly, okay, from Appalachia that had nothing. His mom was a freaking drug addict drunk and raised by the grandmother who was impoverished. And if you go watch the movie, you'll get a good appreciation of it. By the way, Ron Howard directed the movie. It was fantastic. And if you look at Marco Rubio's story, you know, parents come from Cuba and just the whole, let's not become a socialist / communist country. You have two very strong men with very strong backgrounds that can relate to the common man. And that is extremely important in today's political world, especially in 2028, because President Trump will be the outgoing POTUS. And now you

will be looking to, well, who's going to carry the mantle and not so much be in Trump's shadow, but be able to take the important things of America first and you know, country first, and then bring their own style to take us into the future. Either of these men would be fantastic. And The View couldn't help that, especially Whoopi. Whoopi could not help. I could see her. See, I am excellent when it comes to reading people. I can size up people. I can tell when people are blowing smoke. I can tell when people are making up cockamamie stories for whatever they want. I can see it. I read through it. I know. Call it a prophetic sense. I know. I just do. It's a gifting I have. Ask anybody. They'll tell you. They'll say, my God, you do. I do. I really do. That's why I can tell you who's full of crap and who's not. And I'm certainly not. So you can bank on everything that I tell you every single night when I come here. Okay? So with that said, I could see Whoopi Goldberg's face. She was impressed by this dude. Even though they argued and they sparred and she disagreed, the face, the eyes, the body language, you cannot fight that. You cannot hide that as much as you want to hide it. Now, he may never go back on The View. Who cares? But what I can tell you is people that were viewing it got a different interpretation of what a future President Vance could look like, because he made it very clear that Republicans did not cause the affordability problem, period. He made it very clear, and he broke it down with truths. He also rejected the idea that, you know, Black history's been erased by the Trump administration. And that's nonsense. And you know that's nonsense. And he basically made it very clear. Okay? And they were hard-pressed to do any gotchas with him. Okay? I mean, they were very hard-pressed to do any gotchas. Because, you know, they were talking about, you know, the release of the Epstein files. They were talking about, you know, the hot topic. One of the hot topics was, you know, Trump's trying to, and Trump and conservatives, that they make sure they completely, you know, they get everybody in one loop. So Trump and conservatives are dismantling Black history. And that is not true. Okay. So let me give you a little quote. Whoopi Goldberg said, and I quote, to President or Vice President Vance, "What did Black people do to this administration that has allowed it to really stigmatize folks of color? And you know how hard it is. You have folks of color in your family." That's what Whoopi said to him. "So when you see and know things, the Emmett Till stuff coming down, or them doing all kinds of removal of information to Black heroes, how does that sit with you?" That's what she asked him. And then he basically said, which is a truthful response, "What exactly are you talking about?" He wanted her actual point. Now, you know what comes next? She couldn't give one, because it is all fabricated nonsense that doesn't have any logic behind it. It's made up stuff. It's stuff that basically they take that is the smallest of things and they manufacture it into some big thing, some big atrocity. And the truth is if they, you know, say it over and over and over, then it becomes real in their minds. I think J.D. Vance set the record straight. That's my opinion. Now, you may have a different opinion on this, and that's fine. 702-257-5396 is how you join the program if you'd like to be part of the conversation. Did you see The View? Did you see it? Did you catch any of the excerpts of it? I think it is important for people to look at. I'm not a fan of The View. I've never been a fan of The View. I don't think I'll be a fan of The View anytime soon. But being that Vice President Vance was on there, I think he did a hell of a job going on there. They don't want Marco Rubio on there. Trust me, that I can tell you. So I doubt, I'd love to see it. I'd love to see Secretary of State Rubio on there, but they would not be able to have, because Marco Rubio has become a different guy, right? So not only is Marco Rubio extremely intelligent and has complete facts, very quick-witted, he will put you down, and you don't even know you're getting put down. I mean, he literally is that guy, and he has come into his own.
in this role of Secretary of State. So I doubt the producers of The View would want to book Secretary of State Rubio anytime soon, because it will be to their, well, their, it'll be to their doom, let me tell you, because he would open up eyes and ears of the viewers, again, to get a different perspective other than what The View likes to spout off every afternoon, right? That's really the truth of it. All right, got a lot more to talk about, but we got a break and we've got news. Hour number two is coming up. So yeah, we're going to talk about the Iranian deal. We're going to talk about these Ayatollahs and the Iranian people saying we wish they would have been removed. And then at the bottom of the hour, you got to hear these parents that have allowed their 6, 7, 8, 9-year-olds to use the worst of the worst of filth at this protest. We'll talk about that and more when we come back. Don't go away.

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5: Thank you, Greg Erringer. Steve Sanchez with you, hour two here in front of us. So, there's been reports that the Iran deal was leaked. And there was outlines regarding the ceasefire, the Strait of Hormuz plan, sanctions relief, etc. The president talked a little bit about the fake news and saying that there's no fund. There's no $300 billion fund, etc. I have to look for myself because the $300 billion fund just didn't get pulled out of thin air. Now, I think it's being reported incorrectly. That's why I said yesterday, what we know was what we've been told. And I said this yesterday, and I went on record saying, I won't know everything until I see the documents. Didn't I say that? Of course I did. So when I see the documents, I'll know, you'll know. And if you don't want to read them, I'll read them to you, and I'll tell you what's in there. But what we know right now, and Newsmax has reported this as well, Newsmax is very thorough. As you know, I have a relationship, a very good one with Newsmax, and I wouldn't have the relationship I have over the last 6 years being a contributor there if, in fact, they're not reliable. So what they're saying is that the draft agreement, okay, with Iran is being circulated through media outlets, okay? So the Newsmax is saying this. Now, what I can tell you, and I know because I've made the phone calls, the United States officials, the administration, has not confirmed the document's authenticity and says it does not reflect a finalized deal. So whatever you're seeing, it could be or may not be complete. And this is why I said yesterday, and I'll say it again, you've got to wait to see all the documents. It's just simple. I mean, that's it. You've got to wait. Now, what I can tell you is the left and the anti-Trump movement want desperately for this deal to be the Obama deal 2.0. That's what they want. They want that because they want to basically say Trump went in and disrupted that region. Prices went so high and cost, and he doesn't know what he's doing. He keeps falling asleep at meetings, and, you know, he's 80 and all the stuff they're saying they never said about Joe Biden when Joe Biden was a walking corpse. You know it. So don't get your underwear in a wad until you know what's in there. Now, I have had contacts with my sources. Here's what I know. And I'm going to tell you with complete clarity. There is a deal. The deal favors the United States more than it'll ever favor Iran. There will be relief for rebuilding only if, in fact, certain things are done steps at a time with Iran. There will also be releases of, funds that were frozen also in conjunction with steps that Iran has to take to get that. Sanctions would be eased only if Iran does the things that they're supposed to. No, there is no fee for Iran as people come through in and out of the strait. That's all rumor. Now, of course, when we see the final draft, if it's there, I'm going to tell you it's there. And I will certainly critique and criticize and throw under the bus anybody that I need to. But I'm giving you what I know. And that's all I know. So you can read this. You can hear that. You can go on X and read that. All of it is nonsense. Want me to tell you why? Because what I just told you is reality. And when you see the final draft, we'll all know. Right now, those in the administration that have security clearance to know what's in that, that's who knows. So I don't care what's being passed around between media outlets, because let's be real. Fake news media does exist. Journalism is dead. And you cannot trust many of the networks anymore. Sad to say, but very much the truth. You know it and I know it. So we're just going to have to wait and see. Now, one thing I know that is absolutely true, because I hear it from Iranian friends that are in the country. I hear it from people that I have good relationships with, including Ginora, who'll be with us tomorrow, is that many Iranians that are here in America that are speaking to their descendants or speaking to family in Iran, they're not happy. Because they wanted the mullahs and the ayatollahs removed, okay? And many are on the record saying this peace deal leaves them even more power. And so I'm not going to pretend that I know more than the people in Iran.

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2: Demons are removed from power. I wish Trump would have done that. Israel would have been happy. Lebanon would have been happy. Saudi Arabia would have been happy. And even if any of them weren't, want me to be straight with you? Who gives a crap? Doesn't matter, because we don't do things based on what other countries think or don't think of us. Period. Period. We have to do what we know is right. See, leadership's a lonely place, because in leadership, you are sometimes going to make decisions that some people will agree with and others won't. Every decision that's made as a leader affects someone in some capacity. That should never deter you from making the decision that you know ultimately long run, long term will be better. Period. End of story. And yes, by the way, President Trump is absolutely open for Congress to review the deal, having them involved. Okay. Yeah. So yes, it looks like he's trying to be bipartisan. Do you think that would get the attention of the left and the Never Trumpers? Absolutely not. You can never please these lunatics, ever. I've said it over and over. You just cannot please them. Can't please them. You cannot please them. Remember that. Now, what I can tell you, costs, I agree, they're high across the board. One place in particular, health insurance. Are you going to try to tell me you're comfortable paying with the amount of money you're paying for health insurance? Most people aren't. Are you happy working with the health insurance companies you're working with when your premium dollars are going to fund liberal ideologies? Of course not. That's why Patrick Cassell wants to do business with you. If you're an entrepreneur, self-employed, or you just need insurance, even if you're on Medicare, why don't you take the two-minute health insurance checkup and let Patrick help you? 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We got a break in front of us. When we come back, we're going to open up phone lines, take your calls, lots more to cover on tonight's show. I'm Steve Sanchez. Don't go away.

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right, welcome back. Steve Sanchez hanging out with you. The phone lines are open. Call me if you agree that Trump's got the Iran thing wrapped up. Or do you think that Iran is going to go back to their old tricks? Tomorrow we'll have Guy Nora on the show, as we do every Wednesday. And he is going to let us know what he knows. He has been talking to people. He talks to people. He knows. He's got deep connections, and especially in the Middle East. And we'll know exactly what is really being said on the ground back there. So stick around tomorrow for that. Phone lines are open, 702-257-5396, 702-257-5396. So Trump is calling this Iran fund fake news. You know, that this fund report, $300 billion to rebuild, is fake news. Okay, I've got to see the documents. I'm not going to, you know, and the president's saying, so if the president's going to come out and say that it's fake news, then I can probably be pretty certain that, well, it's not going to be in there. Because the president's not going to say it's fake news, and then the document gets signed and released, and then all of a sudden there's $300 billion there. And it, look, there's no question in my mind that there's going to be some type of financial help to build them. Maybe I'm wrong. Maybe Trump is, I don't know. Again, we have to see the documents to see exactly what's going to go down in that whole thing. Now, what I do know is going down, and this is pretty certain, it's going to be weeks before we get back to normal. And I'm talking about tanker companies, okay, that are, you know, taking XYZ from the Strait here to America and other places, that, you know, that Hormuz traffic is in fact going to take weeks before it returns to pre-war levels, before it's back to normal. So when it comes to weeks, of course, that's not good enough for me. So I went and made some inquiries myself, and it seems that 2 weeks to a month is what it's going to be for the shipping traffic through the Strait to get back to, again, the pre-war levels. That's going to help reduce costs. Okay, so when you go to Costco and you see meats atrociously priced, of course, we got to deal with the cattle ranchers. We talked about that a little bit. But when you see other things that are imported from other areas and places, yes, China does send us a bunch of stuff, and they are in the Costco shelves, no matter what you believe. It's going to take time. So those reductions in prices, don't be fools and believe that we're going to get back to prices that were pre-COVID. That ship sailed, baby. COVID was 6 years ago. If you think that gas prices and food prices, rents, housing prices, anything and above or below are going to be back to pre-COVID levels, I'm going to tell you with love, put the crack pipe down. It's not going to happen. Now, what I will tell you is they will be significantly better. Okay, so will they be better than when Joe Biden took office? Maybe in some capacity, a little bit, because, you know, it didn't happen overnight with Joe Biden. So, like, for instance, when Joe Biden took office in 21, you know, 6 months into it, we weren't seeing inflation where it was and all of that. I mean, so let's be real. It took a little time. But we will see major reductions at the pump. No question. Major. If I was a betting man, you know, I would think we would probably be back to, you know, maybe $1.95 for regular unleaded, and maybe $2.60, maybe $2.80 a gallon for premium. Could be better. I doubt it, though, because you're also dealing with OPEC, and there's a whole other amount of variables that we have to deal with. The way you're going to get oil, or not oil, but the price at the pump down, is the fees, the bureaucracy, the environmental issues that we have to deal with that are all, you know, encumbered in that price, number one. And number two, drill, baby, drill. We've got to be more independent when it comes to our energy. Now, don't get me wrong, we sell a bunch of oil, but a lot of our refineries are not built to deal with the kind of crude that we're pulling out, and you know, the kind of crude that we're putting in our own cars due to environmental burdens.
That's a whole other topic, and that is not going to happen anytime soon. So, you know, to get to call it a $1.85, $1.95 for regular unleaded, you know, getting to, you know, under $3 per gallon for premium, you know, diesel going back to about $3 a gallon. Yeah, that's major relief. And it's going to affect a lot of people in a positive, you know, rideshare drivers, truck drivers, you commuting back and forth. You know, look, a lot of our folks that listen on KAAA and KZZZ in the tri-state area, and I love you, and I appreciate that you love the show. You know, a lot of people, you know, commute from Henderson to Laughlin, and a lot of people commute from Laughlin to Henderson and other areas. That is going to be major relief for you. Groceries, yes, all that will come down, because you got to remember the price of groceries is also part of the whole equation of, you know, the high price of gas, because you got truck drivers that have to spend an atrocious amount of money to fill up their tanks with diesel, and diesel's out of control, you see? So there's those economics of it. And we're going to get there. I see more light at the end of the tunnel than I did a month ago. I think some of you feel the same way. Am I worried about the midterm elections? That's the question that I get asked. Are

0: be worried? No, I'm not. And I'm going to tell you why. Because I'm convinced that the American people do not want Kamala-style representation. They rejected her in 24, and it's gotten worse with the radical lunatics. People are going to forget, or not forget about Charlie Kirk. They're not going to forget about a bunch of these things when it comes time to show up in November. So what's going to happen? People are going to vote with their memory. Oh, I remember how the left behaved when Charlie Kirk did this. I remember the left didn't want to vote to give us the no tax on tips. People are going to remember in November. The Democrats hope you never remember, but you're going to remember. And you know who's going to remind you? It's going to be me. Because I am going to remind you, I had great conversations with a lot of the candidates I work with earlier today, and I am not letting up. I am going to stop the lies of Susie Lee. I'm going to stop the lies of Dina Titus. I'm going to stop the lies in Northern Nevada. I'm going to stop the lies of Stephen Horsford. I'm going to stop the lies of R. Ron Ford. I'm going to stop the lies of the radical left so that you know the truth and we can continue to press forward and have an economy and a country that we want back. Phone lines are open, 702-257-5396. That's how you join me. Quick break. When we come back, your calls, and, well, you're not going to believe this story, and it deals with little kids and their filthy mouths. Stick around.
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4: News. I'm Ted Lindner. The U.S. and Iran reportedly set to sign a deal to end the war on Friday in Geneva, Switzerland. Not many details officially have been released. Vice President J.D. Vance speaking about the pending agreement on Fox's The Five Tuesday evening.
5: I see it as we're going to get very serious about these negotiations. And what I'm trying to do is send a signal that the entire American government is actually oriented towards getting a good outcome for the American people.
4: The president says the U.S. Navy's blockade along the Strait of Hormuz will fully reopen after he signs the deal as well. And a plot targeting President Trump's UFC event held at the White House this past weekend may have been stopped thanks to the parent of one of the suspects. Fox's David Spun explains.
6: Ohio investigators say 19-year-old Tyson Proper's mother called police after she was concerned about her son's recent conduct, including firearms purchases and communications with people online.
4: 5 arrests have been made so far. 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

right, welcome back. All right, anything that, you know, has to do with kids that are crossing major lines, I like to get involved. You know, I talked about this deport racism earlier, going all the way back to 2016 when Trump was running for the first time. It was a bunch of little Mexican kids, little, you know, Hispanics, you know, is talking about, you know, F you, MF-er, and you're not going to, you know, deport my abuelita, MF-er. And these kids are saying it, and they're 6 to 13. And, you know, I mean, and seriously, I don't know if any of you saw that. I'm gonna have to post it on the socials. You know, go follow me on my socials. We'll throw it up on Meta, Instagram, Facebook. We'll even throw it on TikTok. Nah, don't do it on TikTok. You know why? TikTok's very sensitive these days, Producer Nate. They'll get all bent out of shape. Send me a warning, and I just don't need the hassles in my life. Meta seems to be a little more grown up. You know, Zuckerberg's gotten older. All his acne has gone away. He's an older man now. And so, you know, these things, you know, rub off his back a little bit. So it's not a big deal. So we'll throw that up there. But it caught my attention, this video that is circulating around. It's parents bringing their kids to an anti-Elon Musk protest and allowing their kids to shout obscenities through megaphones at customers outside a Los Angeles Tesla restaurant. Okay, so I've got the audio that I want you to hear. And of course, we had to bleep it out because these little kids are just dropping the F-bomb back and forth, upside down and sideways. This is really out of control. And you know, I want to speak on the parents on this for a minute because these parents are lunatics themselves, obviously, because they're there. His little kids are, you know, as little as six, they're 8, 9 years old. I don't think any of them are older than 10. And the things that they're saying is just quite disappointing and very sad for the moral fiber of who we're supposed to be as a country. Producer Renee, let's run that. Yeah, it's bleeped out so much because all they're saying is the F-bomb. Beep, beep, beep, beep, beep, beep, you know. And these little kids, yeah, pedophile. Release the Epstein files. Effing this. I'm looking at these little kids. They remind me of something called the Gilbert Goons. Okay? Yeah, if you go Google, and I suggest you Google it, Gilbert Goons, Arizona. There was a bunch of these little teenagers that come from elitist neighborhoods, and they're out there wreaking havoc on the public. And they come from, you know, above middle America or above middle class to wealthier homes. And they nicknamed them the Gilbert Goons. And the cops went after them. And, you know, make a long story short, they got these little hoodlums off the streets. This is who these little kids remind me because I'm looking at them. And they just love, they're very comfortable with the F word, by the way, 6 years old. So that tells me their parents are that way. They're degenerates as well. So, you know, the parents are degenerates. The kids right now are degenerates. They'll end up being degenerates. And then they'll probably join the Gilbert Goons or some type of Nazi group. I don't know. So that's what I'm saying. Isn't it just sad? And I mean, right. Think about it. I mean, you parents are taking your kids to these anti-Elon Musk protests, giving them megaphones, letting them scream at customers, and saying things. Well, I'm glad I wasn't at the LA restaurant. I'm not a Tesla driver, but if let's say I decided to go to that Los Angeles Tesla restaurant, and I was walking out with my lovely bride, and these little kids are hurling these types of things towards me, The child in me still there at 57 years old. I'll be honest with you. And my wife would kind of pinch my arm and say, don't, they're just kids. But the child in me still there. So I'd look at the kids and say, dude, you got a freaking girl cut. I mean, because, you know, one of the little kids looked like he had a girl cut. I don't know if he was a girl or a boy, to be quite honest with you. And one little kid needed to be on a diet, to be quite honest with you. So he shouldn't be calling people names. He was calling people fatty and stuff when they're walking in there. And I'm looking at him, and the dude looks like a small version of Jelly Roll before he lost weight.
So the truth of the matter is these little kids are tyrants, and parents are growing them up to be tyrants. And you tell me I'm wrong, I'm not wrong. These little freaking kids are tyrants. They're the kind that'll go to In-N-Out Burger at 13, 14 years old, and they'll be doing the teen takeovers, okay? The teen takeovers that are happening right now in Las Vegas, they're happening in Florida, they're happening all over the place. These are the kinds, and the parents are there egging it on. I'm watching them. You can see it. You can go Google this for yourself. It is just out of control. Out of control. And these are the same parents, by the way, that say it's okay for kids to have trans surgeries. These are the parents. You're witnessing them real time. These are the parents that say a 14-year-old can make life-altering decisions in terms of mutilation of their bodies. That's who these people are. So are these people fit to be parents? I mean, that's the real question, right? Are these parents fit to be a parent, or should the state get involved? And I mean, look, I'm not going to lie to you. Now, you may say, Steve, it's a First Amendment right. Yeah, but does it really apply here? Little freaking kids that are under the age of majority. I mean, right? I mean, just... Well, they have civil rights too. Yeah, and so do the people coming out of the restaurant. They have the right to go into the restaurant without being harassed. Okay, I mean, right? And so should the parents be held responsible in any fashion form? I mean, right? If you'd like to weigh in, the phone lines are open, 702-257-5396. It's either a yes or no. Should the parents be involved and weigh in or be consequenced? I mean, this is out of control. But, you know, when you have a mayor, like even in Boston, okay, you know, you got this mayor in Boston, Michelle Wu, and, you know, out there, you know, still prioritizing gender affirming care for youth. You got people in political office that have crap for brains. Then this is what you get. This is the society. And look, I'm going to tell you, someday that little kid with the freaking long hair may be your freaking gynecologist. Okay. God help you. I mean, I'm serious. I mean, just who knows? They could end up being your heart surgeon. And who knows? The tiny thing. Look, it's not uncommon. Look at what was happening in Florida. We had actual registered nurses that wanted MAGA and people involved, you know, and ICE to die on the table. They didn't want to treat them. They deserve to die. They deserve to die. Even if you go back and rewind, even Jimmy Kimmel was saying that people shouldn't be treated that didn't want to take the vaccine. Wouldn't you agree that's sick? I mean, let's be real. Put the politics aside. Let's just talk about it from a human standpoint. That's sick. I mean, we got sick people walking amongst us that hide behind the First Amendment. Scary. Scary. Tell you what else is going to be scary. When this market pulls the rug from under your feet, it's coming. Oh, look, this is not opinion, friends. This is experience. I spent 25 years in the financial world, and I'm telling you, I see what's happening. And you know what's happening? I'll tell you. I'll tell you just this. The stock market's going to have a major correction. And I got a feeling there's nefarious things behind it. I can't prove it. But, you know, the Wall Street casino, the big banking global cabal, I've just got this feeling. You know, I just really do. Well, I got a report for you. It's called The 7 Ways Wall Street and the Government Can Wreck Your Retirement Before the Midterm Election. I'm going to give it to you for free tonight. It's going to come straight from me. All you have to do is text REPORT to 480-486-1984. Simple. That's easy. Real fast. Text REPORT to 480-486-1984. And here's the deal. Want me to tell you? I'll tell you. You'll get the report, and you'll be glad you read it, and you'll be glad that you applied it. That's what I'm telling you. All right, we got a break in front of us. When we come back, we're going to get straight to our calls. Phone lines are open, 702-257-5396 is how you join the conversation. I'm Steve Sanchez. Don't you dare go away.

0: It's June 16th, and this is your Fox Daily Snapshot. Today is World Tapas Day. This mainstay of Spanish cuisine is often served up as a snack or as an appetizer before a meal and can include lots of tasty things from olives and cheese to hams and squid. On this day in 1884, the first roller coaster in America opens at Coney Island in Brooklyn, New York. Created by LaMarcus Thompson, it traveled about 6 miles an hour and cost a nickel to ride. The largest mass protest in Hong Kong history in 2019. Upwards of 2 million people participated, according to organizers, angry over a bill that would allow extradition from Hong Kong to mainland China. Ironically, 3 years earlier, Shanghai Disneyland Park, the first Disney park in mainland China, opens to the public. One of the greatest songs of all time. Like a rolling stone. Records Like a Rolling Stone in 1965. I'm CJ Papa. That's your Fox Daily Snapshot.
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2: All right, welcome back. Steve Sanchez with you. Always a pleasure to be hanging out. 702-257-5396 if you'd like to join us in this segment of the program. All right, let's go ahead and get back to business. We jump next to Sean. Sean, welcome to the show.
4: Hey, Steve. How's it going, my guy?
2: I'm very good. How about yourself?
4: Not too bad, bro. Hey, I just want to kind of do a quick weigh in. You know, when it comes to the parents and their kids, if we don't hold their parents responsible for the kids' wrongdoings at a young age, then the kids are just going to keep on getting away with stuff.
2: Yeah, I agree with that. Yeah, it wasn't that out of control. Did you catch the video? I mean, that, or the audio I did, it just out of control. You know, 6-year-olds and 9-year-olds. I mean, we've really crossed the line into this whole new way of thinking, right?
4: Oh, it's terrible, man. Back when I was a kid, my mom used to always tell me, you better go to school, you better not do this, because I'm going to get in trouble. Yeah. So she was forceful on me to make sure I was raised up right. Now, as a parent, I did the same thing, even though technically, you know, no one, it's just a slap on the wrist.
2: Yeah.
4: You know, and it's disgusting.
2: Yeah, it is. It's absolutely disgusting. And, you know, obviously this is radio, so I couldn't play the video unedited.
4: Yeah.
2: But when you get a moment, go Google that. And, you know, just for the shock factor, you're going to listen to it and you're going to sit back. You'll get a little sad about it because you're going to be like, man, this is just outrageous. And the parents should be ashamed of themselves. I mean, they should just absolutely be. But like you said, the slap on the wrist, nothing's going to happen. That's why nothing changes.
4: Yep. 100% agree, Steve.
2: Well, I appreciate it. Thank you. I appreciate the call. Yeah, I agree with Sean. It's parents are, they've got to bear some responsibility. And they're taking them there. That's the difference. It's like they don't know they're there. They took them, gave them the megaphones.
5: All I know is if I was a kid, you know, like I was back in the day, if I did that, I know you would whip my butt.
2: Oh, yeah, there's no question.
5: It's shocking to see.
2: Yeah, it is.
5: Yeah, because I'm like, what? What is your thought process to let a kid do that?
2: Yeah.
5: I don't get it.
2: Yeah, it's... Yeah, and the parents are there. You're witnessing in real time. That's why I'm going to, you know, suggest anybody, you know, Sean and those that are listening and commenting, go Google it and just get the real time unedited video and just hear the shock factor of it. You can see the kids' faces, and these kids are being raised this way. So here's what's interesting. You know, we scream about radical Islam raising their kids from the age of cradle to hate Israel, right? I mean, right? They do that. There's like, boom. Well, what's the difference here? These people are acting like little domestic terrorists themselves. I mean, so you're raising your kids to go really assault people with your words And, you know, I know the sticks and stones, I get it. But it's out of control. And, you know, people are going to the diner. They're wanting to eat. They're wanting to come out peacefully. And these little kids are doing this on the megaphone. It's disappointing. It is. Hopefully something changes. I doubt it will. But like our last caller said, parents' responsibility. If you don't consequence the parent and get the parent in order, then these kids are going to run amok. And that's what's happening. There's no question about it. Unfortunately, that's exactly what's happening. This Boston mayor is a real piece of work too, right? This Michelle Wu. I think she's half a bubble off. I, you know, with the trans thing, what is her problem? Are you wanting to transition, Mayor Wu? I mean, what the hell? This is all that you talk about. I'm against Trump because I want gender-affirming surgeries for minors. I mean, stop it. Isn't that child abuse at this point? I mean, think about it. I don't get it. I just don't. I just don't get it. And here's the crazy part. In some states, you can lose your kids. They can take your kids. CPS can take your kids from you if you don't affirm what they're doing regarding gender. The government? You telling me in a free country of the people, for the people, by the people, can have the government come into my house and say, if you don't affirm your son wanting to be a girl, then we're going to take your kid. That is insanity. Oh, look, I'll say it. And a lot of people just don't like it when I say it. Maybe you do. I don't know. Maybe, you know, one of these days, shoot me an email. Love to hear from you privately. And I'll say it. You know what I'm going to say. What am I going to say? You know what this is? What am I going to say? It's satanic. What else is it? It's demonic. It's demonic. And I believe, like, when these parents are laughing and the kids are doing it and they're getting this chuckle, and, you know, one of the ladies there was a mother and she's getting this chuckle and her triple chins are just bouncing around from her laughing. She's manifesting demons. That's what I believe. Yeah, I could support it biblically. She's manifesting. You know, oh, it's funny. My little 6-year-old saying F this and you're a pedophile and saying, you know, vagina, but not vagina. You know what I'm saying?
5: Half these words, they don't even know how to spell.
2: No. Like the one little kid, you know, and this is, again, it's just a kid. He's like this. Release the Epstein files. Release the Epstein. Well, it's Epstein. Okay. Release the Epstein files, you pedophile. You pedophile. I mean, that's what he's saying. Instead of pedophile, he's got it backwards. It's supposed to be Epstein, not Epstein, and not pedophile. But, you know, it's kids. Poor kids. Poor kids, they don't even realize that their future is going to be sitting on a couch for 20 years with a shrink that's kookier than them, billing their Blue Cross Blue Shield. I'm telling you. I'm serious. What do you want me to say? It's true. It is absolutely true. Oh, good God. Don't even get me started, producer Nate. Don't even. I'm already starting to go on a roll. So I better just slow my roll, as the kids say, right?
5: Maybe we just need to go see Mandalorian and Grogu again.
2: Oh, that was a good movie.
5: That was a great movie.
2: It was very good, I got to admit. I do not favor Pedro Pascal, or whatever his name is.
5: Pascal.
2: Okay, yeah. That's right. So, but he's great as the Mandalorian.
5: Yeah, he's great.
2: Yeah, I'm able.
5: He's a weirdo in real life.
2: Very much so.
5: You know.
2: But I'm able to separate these people in real life, because they're not my friends. I'll never have dinner with them, to what they do as entertainers and actors. And there's some really good movies out there. I won't see Disclosure Day. We're going to talk about this later this week, about Disclosure Day and the attempt to try to purposely confuse you. But the real ones will never get confused. The ones that, well, aren't the real ones will get very confused. I mean, it's just that. We're in those times, friends. We're in those times. All right. Little housekeeping, the SteveSanchezShow.com website. If you're not following me on the socials, that's where you go. You can join our free newsletter. It is free. It's easy. It takes 2 minutes. Don't be lazy. Just put your email in, hit submit. Boom, we're going to send you a monthly newsletter so you can know everything that's happening with the show and candidates and things that are going on all around Vegas, around the country. So again, the SteveSanchezShow.com. Next week, yes, streaming is back by popular demand. We will be live streaming the show again. 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So that'll start next week. All right, it's time to bounce. We will be back tomorrow. 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Dodgers is taking a powder, thank God. And we'll be back to visit all our radio peeps as well. Until then, God bless. And we'll catch you on the other side.
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10: The deal ready to go. I'm Lisa Lacera, Fox News. President Trump says he will release details of the framework deal between the U.S. and Iran before it's signed on Friday, but some information has already been made public.
11: Now we know why Iran agreed to sign. Instant access to their main moneymaker. According to the Wall Street Journal, the U.S. will allow Iran to immediately begin selling oil and fuel under the deal to end the war, offering Tehran an early financial incentive to wind down the conflict.
10: Fox's Peter Ducey, but Tehran says it will not sign the deal unless Israel pulls out of Lebanon, something Israel has already said it won't do. Well, results coming in tonight's primary elections in Alabama. Trump-backed Congressman Barry Moore has won the Republican nomination for Senate, defeating newcomer Jared Hudson in the primary runoff. The seat's being vacated by Tommy Tuberville, who's running for governor. In Georgia, Trump-backed Congressman Mike Collins will face Democrat Senator John Ossoff in November. President Trump's attorney for the 2020 campaign in Wisconsin and two former aides arraigned on felony forgery charges for the roles in a fake elector scheme designed to overturn his loss in the state.
12: Jim Troupas, a former judge who was President Trump's election campaign attorney in 2020, Mike Roman, the president's 2020 director of Election Day Operations, and Ken Chesbro, a former legal advisor for the president, all pleading not guilty to felony forgery charges in a Dane County Circuit Court. Prosecutors allege they took part in a fake elector scheme that aimed to overturn President Trump's 2020 election loss in Wisconsin by moving to submit documentation to Congress falsely attesting that President Trump had won the battleground state, even though he lost to President Joe Biden.
10: Fox's Christian Goodwin. All three argue they didn't commit a crime and say the state can't prosecute them because the casting of electoral votes is a federal process. 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

0: 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Sassy, stimulating medical talk radio. Any medical advice Dr. Dahlia Wax gives on her show should not be substituted for an actual visit to your medical provider. 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
1: 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Thank you all for tuning in. 1-877-DOCDALI, 1-877-DOCDALI. So for those of you who want to get out of the heat, and if you've never been, you really need to go up to Alaska. But before you go, I want you to be aware of a few things, because I don't want you to get in trouble like I did, right? Or we did, I should say, in Alaska. So a few things you need to be aware of. One is it's beautiful. I actually was on a red eye, so I haven't slept yet. All right. So if I slur any of my words, no alcohol. Just I did a red eye. Haven't gone to bed yet, but I will after the show. In fact, the show might even help put me to sleep like it does with you all. But well, we went to Anchorage. I have to be in Alaska twice this summer. So I know, boohoo me, but I'm really, really excited about it. But got some work to do and I'm really excited about that. And I've been to Anchorage before. I know we used to do the Dr. Dahlia Show cruise, and I apologize. I also apologize for my nose running. I apologize for not doing another Dr. Dahlia Show cruise. I'm going to get on that so we could sign you guys up and take you guys back up there, because that was really, really fun. I love doing that, and the Inside Passage is gorgeous. But I have friends up in Anchorage, and you get to do a lot of hiking and fishing and things like that, and so sometimes going straight into Anchorage is fantastic. But there's you know, a few things you need to know about, all right? So first and foremost, if you're used to getting free breakfast at your hotel, don't expect that free breakfast is going to come with your hotel. So don't just go sit and eat and think that it's all included, all right? Because you might get a bill when they come and say, okay, are you paying for breakfast? You're like, I thought it was free. Okay, so that's one thing. Another thing is Anchorage downtown. A lot of cool stores. Very, very cool. One of my favorites is David Green Furs. Love David Green Furs. You got to go in there. Oh, my God. The chinchilla and the, oh, just beautiful, exquisite things. You got to check it out. But the one thing, though, that I am noticing that's kind of changing around, downtown Anchorage is you have a lot of individuals who are homeless. I saw some people freebasing, doing drugs. And so you need to be aware. Now, it could just be because the weather is warmer and it doesn't get, you know, dark until 1 a.m. But that was there was a lot more, shall we say, individuals who, you know, did not have a place to live and were choosing to do drugs outside. Not all homeless people were doing drugs. Not all people who do drugs are homeless, but there was a large number of that we saw. And we saw some erratic behavior with some individuals. And near our hotel, somebody got stabbed a couple nights ago. Now, I do feel safe in Anchorage, but be aware that just because it's daylight, it doesn't mean that there's no crime. And it also means that every city, doesn't matter how remote it is, could still struggle with being able to take care of their population and have homeless populations. So I'm not sure. I don't remember seeing that last time I was there to that degree. So I hope they're getting the help and the resources that they need. Now, you don't go to Alaska to count the homeless population, even though there's less than other cities. You go there to hike and to fish. Hey, so we went fishing. Now, I kind of leave it to my husband to manage that. All right, because he's the fisherman, so he knows what to get, the bait, the hooks, he knows what to do. So we went to, we were in Cooper Landing, where there's also the Russian River, and it meets, very, very cool. You take a ferry, you go across to an island, then you fish, but they call it combat fishing, because there was everybody and their mother there fishing. And they say, look, after three, you're done, three and done. Okay, I'm thinking I'm going to be getting 33, but okay, all right, you know, because I'm pretty good at fishing, but I'm like, okay, so we'll max at 3. Not a problem. I get it. You know, maybe salmon are starting to become endangered. Who knows? But I think we were doing sockeye and not king, even though you can get a license for king But I think it might have been coho. So I'm not sure what we were going to fish for because I never got to fish. We had our fishing licenses. We had our gear, everything ready to go. We go up the bank. We did the ferry. I peed first, right, because I didn't want to go into the river and pee and upset the salmon and everybody else. Plus, I was in waders, and it's really hard to take off the waders in freezing cold water to pee. I had all that done. And so Corey gets my hook all ready, right, gets my bait on the hook. It's about, I think, a half inch, ready to go. And I cast, throw my line, get all happy. And then within 5 seconds, I turn around, and there's a ranger. Okay, now, you know, usually, you know, men in uniform, I'm like, oh, hi. Hi. No, not this time. He's like, you're getting sighted. I'm like, what did I do? I haven't even gotten one fish yet. Apparently, you needed 3/8 inch hook, and then the weight had to be about 18 inches from the hook and no bait. Now, every time I fished, I've used bait. When I fished barracuda in the Pacific, when I fished for salmon in Ketchikan, but apparently every river has different rules. Now, he was nice about it. He let us fish, but we didn't have, it has to be 3/8 or less. So all we had is a little bitty hook. So I got some bites, but I ended up not, tugging too hard or whatever, because I'm like, look, I'm at this point, I don't want to, you know, bring any fish in that, and you know, I was kind of at the point where, like, I don't want to do anything wrong. Even though he said I'm fine, once we got the citation, I'm like, you know what, that's fine. Let's just let the fish swim. I'll just be out here and enjoying the scenery. So for those of you thinking it's, you know, Alaska's the last frontier, which it is the last frontier, and you're thinking that you could just go out there and throw your line, no, there's rules for every single river, and the rules change. So if you're like me, where it's like, well, do we have our bait? Because I was like, do we have our bait? Do we have our licenses? You know, do we have our rods? Do we have our hooks? Do we have the fly? Do we have everything we need? You know, and check your fly. I mean, we were just all ready to go. And apparently, we didn't research. So do your research, because you don't want to get cited. But it is a fantastic, Alaska's one of my favorite states. Please check it out if you can. And prices are getting cheaper to go. Because there's a little bit of competition between the airlines. 1-877-DOCTOLLY. Don't go away.

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3: Well, Gina, first off, thank you for having me join you here in the studio. 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

0: Show, 1-877-DOCDALI. Big thanks to Talk Media Network for making the show happen. Big thanks to Daniel, our producer, and big thanks to y'all for tuning in. We really do appreciate it. Don't forget to follow us on Twitter or X at Dr. Dahlia, Facebook, The Dr. Dahlia Show, and on YouTube, click like and subscribe. So, summer is when many homeowners begin noticing the effects of water quality issues the most. Whether it's our dry skin, dull hair, dishes looking all spotted, laundry issues, and concerns about what's coming out of our tap. A recent survey found that nearly 6 in 10 Americans have concerns about the safety of their tap water. So here to help, which I am really excited about, I'm a huge fan of, is trusted contractor and TV personality Mike Holmes. Mike Holmes is here to help families better understand how water quality can impact their homes and health. Mike, thank you so much for coming on the show.
1: Oh, my pleasure, Dr. Dahlia. You know, it's funny you said 6 from 10 homeowners. I think it should be 10 out of 10 homeowners that are concerned about this, really.
0: It's so true. It's so true. You know, every time I go to the tap, and, you know, I mean, I was raised on tap water. You know, I notice now I kind of stop and think, you know, what is a top priority for us in terms of our water quality?
1: Great question. To me, a top priority for all homeowners is to understand the water that they're using at home on an everyday basis. Is it clean? Is it safe? Is it high quality? This is really important because I know you can't see what's underwater, just like you can't see what's in the air. Yes, it's summer, and we're going to be using more water, washing the car, watering the lawn, more water in the pool, lots of dishes from having people over, not to mention more laundry. You will notice hard water issues easily. Simply, and trust me, everyone has hard water. It's just what is the number of the hard water level. This is going to do buildups on your shower heads, around your kitchen sinks. It could ruin your appliances when you think about it. I'm talking the hot water machine. Mine blew out, I got to tell you, after 5 years of use. And I'm a curious George. I cut it open. It was full of white. And that white, everyone would think, is a calcium. Yes, calcium's in there, but it's not just calcium. It's full of TDSs. That's total dissolved salts. These are things that can happen when you don't understand the water. And maybe what you need to do is just do a simple water test and find out if you need a water solution. And trust me, I think everyone does.
0: Agreed. You know, I was 19 years old when I got my first kidney stone. And I lived in and live in Southern Nevada. And I remember the doctor said, what the heck? You're supposed to be a 45-year-old man with a kidney stone. Why? And my nephrologist said it was because of what I was drinking from the tap. And so this is very important. I mean, not only for our health, our home and the longevity of our appliances and plumbing, but for our health. So, you know, the water filtration system, I ended up getting one. The softening systems, you know, talk to us about why it's worth the investment.
1: It's definitely worth the investment. I mean, if your roof's leaking, homeowners are going to pay the money to replace the roof, electrical problems, et cetera, et cetera. No matter what in your home, homeowners will cover the important things that are necessary. But like you just said, Dr. Dahlia, when water isn't good, you don't really notice it until there's problems, whether or not it's the hot water heater, the laundry or machine, or the washing machine for your dishes, or just those spots on the glasses. Water can cause issues with food, drinking, smells. Everything in your home can be affected, including the people that live in it. This
0: and
1: is
0: pets.
1: Something that where money says, yes, you should do it, everyone should have a whole home water filtration system and softening system. It is worth the investment.
0: Right. So how are they improving the water quality? What are some of the new things they're doing?
1: You know, I love when companies like Kinetico create smart solutions. Like their new Hydro Eco, it's a drinking water system that is just great. It's tankless. It's reverse osmosis technology that helps reduce contaminants like chlorine, heavy metals, and those TDSs that I talked about. Plus, it's compact and easy to use. I even put one in my office kitchen, and I'm telling you, everyone loves it. It's clean. Stop drinking bottled water.
0: Absolutely. Absolutely. We're speaking to Mike Holmes from, we've seen him on Holmes Family Rescue on HGTV US, Discovery Plus and Max, Holmes on Holmes, building a legacy with the son, Michael, and daughter. I mean, you've done so much. And, you know, your industry is also not immune to technology. So talk to us about how technology is playing a role.
1: Well, from old systems, I think everyone thought we just put on a whole house filter. That really doesn't do a lot, but it does do at least something. Technology has really changed, and I love it especially because it makes it easier for homeowners. Just like the Hydro Eco, it provides performance updates, reminder to change the filter, and it monitors for issues. And the reminder to change the filter is quite simple. It's got a blue ring around the tap at the sink that when you turn that faucet on to pour your glass of fresh water, that's good. As long as it's blue, it's clean. And you know it's taken out all those imperfections, the chlorine, the minerals, the TDSs, and other things. What is important is that you're drinking that great water. And not just that, I put one in my office, and everyone loves it.
0: That's wonderful. As a contractor, I mean, I love having you here. There's such a wealth of information. What other things would you like to share with my listeners?
1: Well, water affects almost every part of our home, our drinking, cooking, laundry, and appliances, you name it. And if we don't know what's in the water, we should find out about that. I think every homeowner should get their water tested. 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They'll provide in-home testing and customized solutions for your home. 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It's as simple as that. Test your water. Find out what you need to know about it and how you can make it better and safer for your family.
0: I love that advice. Gosh. Mike, where can my listeners go for more information?
1: That's pretty easy. Just go to Connecticut.com and they'll help you with all the problems. But please do it. This is something we should not ignore.
0: Excellent. Mike Holmes, can't wait to have you back. Thank you so much. This was so helpful.
1: Thank you, Dr. Deli. You have a great day.
0: You too. 1-877-DOCDALI, 1-877-DOCDALI. I love that he brought up we should know what's in our water. I can't tell you how, even with my history of kidney stones and all that, I will take the water for granted and say, you know what? It's fine. Why aren't I looking it up? Why aren't I, testing it? Why aren't I ensuring that what I'm getting, you know, doesn't have TDS and calcium, other salts and deposits in there. To me, it's common sense. And we get busy and we take things for granted. And very interestingly, I'll talk to patients about their water intake and I'll ask them, I go, you know, how many, you know, what do you take in terms of fluids and what do you drink? Well, I have coffee and I have diet soda. Well, how much water do you drink? Oh, I don't drink water. Why not? Well, because we only have tap water and it's dangerous. Well, not really. Tap water is not dangerous. It's just, so you're not drinking water at all? See, that would be even more dangerous to not incorporate water. And I see that. People will say, you know what? I ran out of bottled water, so I'm just not going to drink water until I go shopping this weekend. I go, this weekend is like multiple days away. No, you need to be able to drink water. So definitely get, a filtration system or reverse osmosis or get that looked at. See if that's an option. And, you know, check your water system. And many people will say, well, what about the vitamins? Don't we get vitamins in our water? Many cities and municipalities do add fluoride. I know for some people they're a little concerned about that because they don't know for sure how much they're getting, especially since they're brushing their teeth. Could they be getting too much fluoride? Ask. Inquire about it. Now, and if you're not getting enough fluoride, you might need to supplement with vitamins. But if you're worried about what is coming through And yeah, that, just do your research. I got to tell you, I really, really love our water filtration system. I think it's something that we should have had a long time ago. And I really, really do believe it would have prevented my kidney stone. But unfortunately, I don't know what happened. It was in the 90s. I kept drinking from the tap. Now, I'm sure things are cleaned up and better now. Here we are decades later. But I got to tell you, man, that was one of the scariest things. But you got to drink fluids, because if you don't drink enough fluids, don't drink enough water, you could get a kidney stone as well. 1-877-DOCTOLLY.

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4: Fox News, I'm Sue Guzman. Primary cell tonight in several states in Georgia. We have Republican representative and Trump-backed Mike Collins defeating Derek Dooley for the Republican U.S. Senate nomination. Billionaire Rick Jackson has defeated Trump-backed Lieutenant Governor Burt Jones for the Republican nomination for governor. In Oklahoma, Congressman Kevin Hern has won the Republican nod for Senate, while Trump-backed Mike Mazzei has advanced to the Republican primary runoff election for governor. Few details now, but the U.S. and Iran are set to sign a deal to end the conflict in Geneva, Switzerland, Friday.
5: Now we know why Iran agreed to sign. Instant access to their main moneymaker. According to the Wall Street Journal, the U.S. will allow Iran to immediately begin selling oil and fuel under the deal to end the war, offering Tehran an early financial incentive to wind down the conflict.
4: Fox's Peter Ducey. 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

7 D-O-C-D-A-L-I. So happy birthday to me. Happy birthday to me. It is my birthday. Da-na-na-na-na-na. Today is my birthday. Yep, big day for me. Although I don't think about it a lot because I worry, you know, that I'm getting older. I mean, I'm going to be leaving my 30s very soon. I left my 30s a decade or two ago. And it's very easy for me to kind of go, wait a second. I'm already the age I am, and I'm not going to tell you guys my age. Although one site has me, you know, they said I was born in the 1950s. I was not born in the 1950s, so I'm not sure what the heck is going on there. But I'm Gen X. That's all I'm going to say. And I'm middle age. I'm really deep, deep, deep into middle age. And yesterday I was at the Alaska Zoo, and I asked them, you know, if they have first responder discount, senior discount. They go, senior. Yes, I could give you the senior discount. I just was looking at discounts because I was going to, you know, tell people to go to the zoo and they have military discount. I'll take the senior discount, but really I look like a senior. Oh my God, I was sad all day. So, you know, when it's your birthday, the alternative is worse. I mean, you'd rather be celebrating birthdays than not. So just thank the Lord. That's what I do. I pray. I thank the Lord. I'm celebrating another day. And although today is a little tricky because I was on a plane for the last, 4 or 5 hours and I'm a little tired. So I'm probably going to be sleeping most of my birthday away. But why do we celebrate birthdays? Now, I always kind of thought that was odd. Because I'm like, yay, look at me. It's my birthday. What did I do? I didn't do anything. I mean, I maybe left a vaginal canal, you know, on June 16 in the year I was born, which I'm not going to say right now. But I'm not the one that did any heroic feat. It was my parents. So when you have a birthday, you really should be celebrating your parents. And the Lord or nature or the powers that be, physics, flagella of sperm. I don't know, but you should be celebrating that because you just being born, you didn't do jack diddly squat. I mean, you just were born. So I don't understand why, you know, I have to be expecting presents, which, you know, you can send presents. Just go to my website and send some presents. But I mean, do I really deserve presents because I was born? No. I find it very odd. Where I think what we did, and you know, there's pagan rituals associated with birthdays and relationships to astrology, and there's some background behind birthdays, and we'll talk about that in a second. But I think the reason why we make a big deal is because we want to not be in the same old rhythm, you know, like, you know, going to work, doing your radio show, and then, you know, going to see patients and, you know, brushing your teeth twice or three times, then working out. You know, if it's your birthday, we want you to take one day a year and do something different. The problem is my birthday, if it falls in the middle of the week, I'm not going to, you know, not work. I know a lot of people take off work, and that's fine. You need to celebrate your day. You need to feel like that day is different. But for me, no, I've always worked on my birthday, even when I was on the weekends. I just, you know, it's just, why should everybody else suffer? Because I turned another year older. So interestingly, some background in the birthday, according to WCCO, birthday celebrations during early civilizations coincided with astrology. In later centuries, religious groups were slow to adopt birthday celebrations because they were in fear of adopting pagan rituals. Pagans thought that evil spirits lurked on days of major changes, like the day you turn a year older. The ancient Greeks, according to WCCO, believed that each person had a spirit that attended his or her birth and kept watch. That spirit had a mystic relation with the god on whose birthday the individual was born. That's from the book, The Lore of Birthdays. So, interestingly, this wasn't something that I guess Jews and Catholics and Muslims celebrated. This was more of a pagan issue where, well, you need to celebrate it because you got, you know, this spirit watching over you and you turned a day older. See, I also find that very odd because
you know, my cells, my physiology, all it changed was 24 hours. Yet now with my age, it's in a whole new bracket. So you know where that when they say, you know, are you 21 through 29? Are you 30 to 35? 36 to 44? I mean, I'm actually now in a new bracket. And I'm physiologically only 24 hours older than I was yesterday. So I really do have an issue with that. Okay, why do we do birthday cake? Okay, well, that I actually like. That don't mess with. But according to HankReedForHistory.com, cultures have been using celebratory breads and cakes for centuries. But the modern-day birthday cake, they think, came was originated in Germany during the 1400s. And Germany also gave us St. Nick and a lot of our Christmas, you know, festivities and Rudolph. So, Germany gets a credit for this one. They said cakes may have been made with dough and sugar, but some would have maybe rings or coins or buttons thrown in. And if you got that piece of cake that had the ring, marriage would be in your future. If you got the piece with coins, financial luck would be in the future. That if you got a button, you probably choked on it. That was probably bad luck. So then why do we use candles and blow out the candles? Well, ancient cultures thought it would ward off evil spirits. In the 1700s, Germany started decorating the birthday cakes with candles for children's cakes called Kinderfest. Kinder for kid, fest, festival. Each candle represented a year of the life with additional candles put on for future years. Now, I like birthday cake. What are the most popular birthday cake flavors? Well, according to a PR Newswire survey reported by 97.3 The Dog, they said that the top birthday cake flavors is chocolate, cheesecake. I'm surprised that came up so high. Chocolate chip, vanilla or yellow cake, red velvet, marble, carrot, lemon, coconut, and funfetti. I like funfetti. To be honest, my favorite type of cake is the birthday cake, like white or yellow cake with the big, rich chocolate buttercream. That's kind of like my favorite birthday cake. I'm still a little bit confused about the cheesecake. I like cheesecake before a birthday cake. Okay, now why do we do gifts? Well, they said the tradition of giving gifts was, again, to ward off the evil spirits. As guests coming to the celebration were asked to bring good thoughts and gifts. Even though usually people that come to birthday parties bring drama. But somehow it's supposed to help. And then why do we sing the Happy Birthday to You song? According to Wikipedia, in 1893, a school principal, Patty Hill, and her sister, Mildred, composed a song entitled Good Morning to All. Good morning to all. And I guess it was the same melody. And then I guess we started to use that for Happy Birthday to You. They say the complete text of Happy Birthday to You, I guess there's a whole text, first appeared in print as the final four lines of Edith Goodyear's Alger's poem, Roy's Birthday. That was published, I guess, in A Primer of Work and Play and copywritten in 1901. So the first book, including Happy Birthday lyrics, set to the tune of Good Morning to All, bears a date of publication from 1911. So it's that old. What is the most popular birthday gift? It could be a plate of food, cake, song, ashtray made in art class. But the most popular gift is a gift card. Yep, I'll take those. That sounds really, really good. And Dr. Dolly's birthday, that's me. I have an article on this, which is really, really good. June, but that's not the month that has the most birthdays. Various studies have found that August, September, October have been the busiest birthday months. Why? Because people were probably snuggling during the winter season. One Harvard study looking at babies born between 1973 and 1999 found September 16th to be the most popular birthday. Well, September 16th would coincide with Christmas vacation being when conception might have happened. And then which day is the least popular birthday? Well, leap years, obviously, right? Where people have their birthday on February 29th. Fewer people have their birthday on that day than any other year. But the month of January, per VizWiz below, has the least amount of birthdays. That's interesting. Well, for those of us with birthday today, happy birthday to us. 1-877-DOCTOLLY. Don't go away.

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We're back on the Dr. Dolly Show. Thank you all for tuning in. 1-877-DOC-DOLLY, 1-877-DOCDALI. So a few of you have written me over the last year or two about these consents you have to sign at the doctor's office, and you don't like it because you don't have an attorney reviewing it, and you feel like you wouldn't be able to sue. Yet, as you heard in today's segment, how a mom consented for her child undergoing gender transition surgery and was able to successfully sue despite the consent being signed. So some of you have asked for some clarity on these informed consents. You know, in law, nothing is ironclad, but as a physician, the reason why we do informed consents is it's evidence that a doctor didn't tell a patient, this is what we're doing. And you do as I say, you don't question it, and I'm doing it whether you want me to do it or not. An informed consent prevents that from happening because the average doctor is not putting a gun to your head telling you to sign something. They are saying, look, you know, you want this procedure done, you want this breast lift, you want breast removal, you want hormone therapy, you want your gallbladder removed electively, you want a colonoscopy for a screen, you want, so we are telling you the risks and the benefits. You are making a decision, an informed decision. You are allowed to ask us any questions before you sign that. We will explain everything in detail if you need. And then if you do feel confident about us moving forward, you sign the form. And the informed consent is supposed to be a form showing that not only that the doctor discussed it with you, but it's also in writing. So you could also read and see what some of the risks are. And many of you will see on these informed consents, there's risk of death. You are signing that there is risk of death. And the doctors will have that in there because there are some procedures where, you know, unfortunately in surgery, et cetera, there could be the remote possibility. But if a doctor does not tell you that that's a possibility, they're in trouble. So informed consent forms have to be fairly lengthy. Because if they leave something out and a patient says, well, wait a second, you didn't say I could have bleeding. You didn't say I could get a bad infection. You didn't say that I could have cosmetic deformity. The form is going to have to list all of those. So some informed consents are pages long. And, you know, do you have a right to an attorney to review it with you? Absolutely. Do you have the right for the attorney to change your informed consent? You have a right to anything, but that physician might not perform the surgery. Physicians have a right to, you know, if they feel that they are not going to be protected legally, they may say, this relationship isn't working. you do not want to sign consent. I could only perform the surgery if you sign this consent. If you do not wish to sign the consent, then I can't perform the surgery because I can only perform the surgery with signed consent. So you know, everybody has choices, but I understand as a patient, you might not feel like you have those choices because if you don't sign that doctor's consent, they may not do the surgery. But the reason why they're doing it is there is an ethical duty for them to review the risks, and there's also a lot of liability. Now, how are patients being successful in lawsuits if they signed these consents? Well, lawyers can find holes in these consents. And they could say, you know, they consented to this and this and this, but you forgot, doctor, to say that they could have an antibiotic reaction. And that's what the patient had. So they didn't know that. They would have not signed consent. The doctor's like, wait a second. So they consented knowing there's a risk of death, you're telling me. But they wouldn't have signed it if they thought they could have an allergy to an antibiotic they've taken before. Yep, you didn't have it in the informed consent. So one is these informed consents are not always ironclad. So there can be holes in it. And the other issue that happens with malpractice is if there is gross negligence
if a doctor did, like, cut off the wrong leg or ignored something that was, you know, completely grossly negligent, a patient cannot sign their rights away for that. It's most informed consents do not say, you know, you're not going to sue me if I cut off the wrong breast or I cut off the wrong leg. You know, that's kind of gross negligence. So if a jury, if it does end up going to a jury and the jury's like, are you kidding me? This doctor was an idiot. There's a good chance that that family will win. So what ends up happening, now I've never been sued. I've been very, very fortunate. But many of my friends, almost all my colleagues, that, you know, have had some lawsuit of one or another. What basically happens is the insurance company gets involved right away and they make the decision for the doctor to move ahead or not. If the doctor goes with the malpractice's decision, the malpractice company's decision, the malpractice company will say, look, I think we could fight this. This is definitely not your fault. We're going to fight this. And, you know, we got your back. If the malpractice company says, look, you know what? We don't have the time. Let's just settle. Give them some money. And the doctor's like, but wait, I didn't do anything wrong. No. We need to fight this. The malpractice company may tell that doctor, look, we don't have the time and money. If you want to fight this, you know, you could fight it on your own. But if you lose, we're not paying. So the doctor feels like, well, damn, I'm screwed. So they end up going with the malpractice company who gives a settlement. And now that follows that doctor for life, that they had to do a settlement when they thought they were innocent the whole time. Now, in the malpractice company's defense, this is what happens, just like with health insurance or anything else, when you don't pay your own bills. If the malpractice company is taking on the lawsuit and the liability of the millions of dollars, they are going to want to have say. They don't want doctors to say fight. And then they lose so much money and lawyers, etc. They know they've been through this. They know what cases they can win and cases they can't. And unfortunately, there's a lot of people who try to play with the system and just keep getting settlements. But these malpractice companies are privy to that, too. If it's a settlement that's a BS settlement, no, you're not going to get money from them. But if it's a case where they're like, well, you know, in front of a jury, they could, you know, I mean, in front of a jury, they could make a case. They may play it safe. So in this case with the detransitioner saying, I didn't want my breasts removed. You guys talked me and my mom into it. I was only a minor at the time. I wanted my breasts. I want them back. I don't have them. You know, the jury and the, you know, how this happened in this case is the doctors were found then liable. Consent or no consent. It was a child. And we don't have a lot of precedent set on kids giving consent through their parents for something that wasn't life-threatening. If it's life-threatening, if you have cancer, I mean, the jury's going to be like, well, look, you know, the person had cancer. But removing breasts because the child thought they wanted to be a boy, and they're like, I don't want to be a boy. And if even if I do want to be a boy, I want to breastfeed my child. Now, all it takes is a jury to go, that's not cool. That child should have been able to, you know, have the reversibility or the... So informed consents do help provide protection, but the informed consent is more about protecting the patient. So the patient has a list of side effects, a list of adverse events, so they can educate themselves on what could happen in that surgery. Does it always protect against a lawsuit? No, it doesn't. 1-877-DOCTOLLY. Don't go away.

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3: Primary results coming in. I'm Sue Guzman, Fox News. In one of the most closely watched primary races, the Republican representative and Trump-backed Mike Collins has defeated first-time candidate Derek Dooley for the Republican U.S. Senate nomination in Georgia. He will face off against Democratic incumbent Senator John Ossoff in November. Billionaire Rick Jackson has defeated Trump-backed Lieutenant Governor Burt Jones for the Republican nomination for governor in Georgia. He will take on Atlanta Mayor Keisha Lance Bottoms in the general election. In Oklahoma, Congressman Kevin Hearn has won the Republican nomination for Senate, while Trump-backed Mike Mazzei advances to the Republican primary runoff election for governor. And three-term U.S. Congressman Barry Moore, who had the backing of President Trump, has won the GOP primary runoff for U.S. Senate in Alabama. And the agreement to end the conflict with Iran is set to be signed on Friday, but little of it has been released to the public. Vice President J.D. Vance on Fox's The Farm.
4: The agreement's actually very simple. It says, one, Iran can't have a nuclear weapon. Two, the Straits of Hormuz are open. And number three, there are all of these benefits contemplated that the Iranians can get if they behave, if they stop developing terrorism, if they stop funding terrorism, if they stop supporting the rebuilding of the nuclear arms program, they actually can get some real benefits. If they don't do any of that stuff, they don't get anything.
3: Senate Majority Leader John Thune.
5: I do believe there are going to be some hard questions that get asked, and a lot of it will revolve around what are the financial incentives here and what are they conditioned upon.
3: Thune on Fox's special report with Brett Baer. President Trump and G7 leaders focusing on the Ukraine war, and the president's considering reimposing sanctions soon on Russian oil shipments. Ukrainian President Volodymyr Zelensky joined those talks in France, and the U.S. military says it carried out another strike on a suspected drug boat in the Eastern Pacific, killing one and injuring two others. 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

And we're back on the Dr. Dolly Show, 1-877-DOCTORDALLY, 1-877-DOCDALI. So I'm not sure if you heard about this case. There's a Muslim worker who had a co-worker who was Korean, but the Korean woman's name was, even though it was something beautiful in Korean, in the Muslim or Arabic language or Farsi, not sure which one, the Muslim co-worker spoke, found it very insulting. So they asked the Korean woman to change her name. A Muslim co-worker complained to a manager, this is according to MSN, that her co-worker's Korean name means something offensive in her religion. So the Korean co-worker was asked to change her name or use an English version of her name or a nickname while at work. Now, the Korean woman is like, wait a second, do I really have to do this? According to a 2023 global report by Catalyst, 66% of employees said they've experienced racism during their careers. 52% claim to experience it in their current jobs. But the big controversy here is who takes precedence? Who wins? The person who finds it offensive or the person whose name is their name given by birth and culturally. So this has now been debated online. And you know, I'm not exactly sure what state this happened in. I'm trying to locate, get more information on this. But it sounds like this happened in America. And so, you know, do we go by who was here first? You know, it's interesting. In the olden days, it was, okay, well, if you're going to Ireland, all right, yeah, the Irish take precedence, right? If you're going to Germany, if you're going to Zimbabwe, you honor their culture. You know, you're there to visit. You are immigrating. And, you know, there was a, okay, where you are going to is where you would have to assimilate to.

But America has been a melting pot, and gladly so. I wouldn't have it any other way. But we have many people of many different backgrounds, and what once was, look, you do you, I do me, right? And we're going to be fine, now has taken a role or a turn to, okay, I don't like something. It should change for me. Now, what name could this be? Okay, the article doesn't go into it. But one example of a name, I guess, is Haram. A Korean female may be named Haram, which means God's grace or protected by God. Yet, according to Google AI, the Arabic or Islamic terminology, the word Haram means forbidden or sacred. So it's, you know, who wins? Now, and it's crazy to me because there's so much controversy and so much bigger things to worry about. But here we are where, well, if I have to work with somebody and I hear a name, it's caustic to me. Now, you know how many times I would work with a coworker who had a name that sounded like a bad word because of their ethnicity? And you just go about your day. I go about my day. That person's name is not going to cause me to sin. That person's name. Now, if I don't want to say it, then I could say, look, I'm not going to ask you to change your name. This is your name. But is there something I could refer to you as so I don't feel like I'm saying something that's going to sound like a bad word? Now, I was like, you know what? I say so many bad words that it'd be nice to have a gimme. So get out of jail free card. So I'm going to call you however it's pronounced. But, you know, in this day and age, it's no, you need to change for me. And I don't know exactly what the name is. All I'm reading online is it might be Haram. But, you know, we're really starting to now trip over each other as to what is the, you know, how do we make everybody feel happy? And you're not going to make everybody feel happy. And if somebody comes from another country and their name is a name and it's their name, then you know, we're supposed to respect it. If it's something that insults you, that you cannot hear, then I don't know what to say. But to ask somebody to change your name when they're of another ethnicity, that's difficult. Now, let's say you go into a Muslim village, you know, they're visiting and temporarily. But if two people are living in America, come on. So, you know, we got bigger fish to fry. I mean, this country is on the verge of a civil war, this back and forth where packing the court and adding on extra states and never letting Republicans win again or never letting Democrats win again. I mean, we got some bigger fish to fry. And if we're fighting at this level over somebody's name, we're in trouble. And so, maybe the answer is whoever was in America first. I don't know. Or you do you, let me do me. It just doesn't seem to happen that way anymore. What I do or say or sing, or it has to be okay with everybody else around. And it's getting tiresome. Especially if it's something that's a very common name in somebody's culture. We really need to go back to the basics and say, look, this is normal protocol for work. No discrimination, no racism, no. But let everybody be who they are. 1-877-DocDolly. Don't go away.

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like and subscribe. So it has been a very tragic last few days. 12 people have been killed in a Butler, Missouri skydiving plane crash. And family members and officials are now identifying the 12 people who were killed. The plane was a Pacific Aerospace 750XL operating for Skydive Kansas City when it crashed shortly after taking off in Butler, just outside of Kansas City around 11:30 a.m. Bates County Emergency Manager Dennis Jacobs said the aircraft was carrying 9 experienced skydivers, 2 tandem jumpers, and a pilot. Witnesses said the plane had just taken off when it began a turn, then nosedive into the ground on the edge of the airport property around 300 yards from the runway. One victim is Dane Cordes. Another is Dave Hirschberger, according to KMBC. Hirschberger was a North Kansas City School District music teacher and a KC Wind Symphony member. He was also an avid skydiver. Dustin McKinney, a father, drummer, and expert skydiver. Nick Nash, known as Flying Spidey, an instructor and expert skydiver. Mike Shanahan, also an expert skydiver. Jen Sharp, conducting a coach evaluation jump, also an expert skydiver and parachutist. Matthew Swope, he was a uncle, son, brother, cancer survivor. He apparently had completed more than 750 jumps in his lifetime. Will Fisher, a 23-year-old, and Marcus Miller. More information is going to be coming out, but this is just horrifying. And, you know, these were people who were experts in what they did. Unfortunately, we don't know what happened with the plane, what precipitated the crash. As soon as we know more, we will let you know. We are still in absolute shock from what happened on Edwards Air Force Base. Military plane on a routine test mission crashed shortly after takeoff on Monday in Southern California. It killed all 8 crew members on board. The crash of the B-52 bomber sent smoke you could see for miles. This was at Edwards Air Force Base, which is about 100 miles northeast of Los Angeles. Unfortunately, according to Air Force Colonel James Hayes, that this crash was unsurvivable. The crew had a mix of military service members, government-employed civilians, and government contractors. This is the deadliest crash involving a B-52 bomber since 1982. According to CNN, in that incident, 9 crew members died in test training at the Mather Air Force Base near Sacramento, California. The B-52 Stratofortress in Monday's crash took off at about 11:20 a.m. local time to perform a test supporting a B-52 radar modernization program. The victims' names have not been publicly released pending notification of relatives. Boeing was the manufacturer of the plane, said 2 of its employees were on Monday's flight, and they are in contact with their families. You know, everybody's in shock with this. And, you know, my son is a civilian employee of Nellis Air Force. And, you know, he sometimes helps pilots with testing. And you know, God forbid, this happens, you know, again, you really worry about how, you know, safe our military is, as well as our civilians. You know, test pilots will test things, and it shouldn't result in something like this. But unfortunately, these things can happen. So an investigation is underway, and as we learn more, we will let you know. 1-877-DOCDALI, 1-877-DOCDALI. So the U.S.-Iran deal. We are going to be getting more and more details. Apparently, Trump has suggested that he may actually give us word for word what's in it, or at least give that to Congress. We're seeing the stock market pretty happy, you know, and that oil prices slide and things like that. From what we understand, the actual deal is going to be signed this Friday in Geneva. Iran's Deputy Foreign Minister Kazem Gharibabadi said the text has been finalized and will be signed on Friday in Geneva. According to CNBC, a permanent and immediate end to the war has been declared on all fronts. Trump said the U.S. naval blockade of Iran would stand down. We don't have the text,
But from what we understand, we might be getting some of that soon. And I could understand that. If it hasn't been signed yet, we're not going to be seeing those. But we are getting little bits and pieces, such as the Strait of Hormuz opening. It is not officially open yet, according to CNBC. But Trump and Iran's deputy foreign minister have said it would reopen Friday after the signing in Geneva. So he was, pretty, I guess, happy this weekend. He said, I hereby fully authorize the toll-free opening of the Strait of Hormuz and simultaneously herewith authorize the immediate removal of the United States naval blockade. Ships of the world, start your engines, let the oil flow. He later posted to say the strait would open upon the signing of the deal on Friday for purposes of mine removal. So, is the war over? Well, from what we understand, there is a ceasefire that has been extended now. The agreement is going to extend the ceasefire for 60 days to create a framework for future negotiations about Iran's nuclear program, sanctions, and regional security. Now, the according to CNBC, these negotiations could create a final peace settlement. And Gharib Abadi said that the 60-day nuclear negotiations could only begin if the U.S. releases billions of dollars in frozen Iranian funds. Now, the U.S. dismissed that claim. Trump reiterated that Iran will never have a nuclear weapon. Whether that means money's going to change hands, unsure. Now, Israel. Yeah, a lot of back and forth of, where is Israel's role in this? And there's been some suggestion that Israel would be pulling out of Lebanon. Keep in mind, Hezbollah, a terrorist group funded by Iran, who continually attacks Israel and prevents people from living in areas surrounding, areas that Hezbollah fires upon and infiltrates, this is going to be very, very tricky because the U.S. can enter an agreement with Iran, but Israel has every right to defend themselves. And if Iran is going to say, sorry, America has to, put Israel in check, yet still allow Hezbollah to do what they do, Hezbollah needs to leave Lebanon. If Israel's going to leave Lebanon, Hezbollah needs to. But my guess is Hezbollah wouldn't. So, we'll see if Israel accepts an agreement that they're, whether they're a part of this or not. But on Monday, Israeli Defense Minister Israel Katz said in a statement that these Israel Defense Forces would remain in the so-called security zones in Lebanon, as well as Gaza and Syria. And Israel would retaliate if Iran attacks a country in response to events in Lebanon. So who's going to be in Geneva when this all takes place? Not sure. We don't know yet, but I am sure negotiators from Pakistan and some other countries who want to ensure that peace and stability ensues, it'll be interesting. J.D. Vance may be there as well, so we'll see. He was at the G7 summit, and he is now with his eyes and the attention on Russia. And he wants to do, quote unquote, whatever he can to end the Russia-Ukraine war, which he promised to do before he took office. And I think he is going to make headway, especially if Iran is so now clipped, in terms of their wings, where they can't help Russia as much. So Donald Trump has pledged further support to Kyiv, according to CNBC, and urged Moscow to make a deal to end the Ukraine war. He's been meeting with leaders at the G7 conference in Avignon, France. And apparently the talks ended well, from what we understand, which I hope so. So a lot of breaking news, a lot of stuff going on. I am hoping, we have peace in the Middle East. I'm hoping the Russia-Ukraine war ends. I think we've all spent a lot of money and resources, and I think we've lost enough, including soldiers' lives, with these conflicts that Iran started decades ago and Russia started a few years back with Ukraine. And hopefully we see peace soon. But, something that had to be done. We need to make sure Iran doesn't have a nuclear weapon, but whether we could trust them, whether whatever the deputy foreign minister or whatever they sign, will the militants and the terrorists actually honor it? That's yet to be seen. 1-877-DocDolly. Don't go away.

And we're back on the Dr. Dolly Show, 1-877-DOC-DOLLY, 1-877-DOCDALI. Big thanks to Talk Media Network for making the show happen. Big thanks to Daniel, our producer, and big thanks to you all for tuning in. We really do appreciate it. Don't forget to follow us on Twitter or X at Dr. Dolly, Facebook, The Dr. Dolly Show, and on YouTube, click

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6: Fox News, I'm Ted Lindner. A plot targeting President Trump's UFC event held at the White House this past weekend may have been stopped thanks to the parent of one of the suspects. Fox's David Spunt with more.
7: Ohio investigators say 19-year-old Tyson Proper's mother called police after she was concerned about her son's recent conduct, including firearms purchases and communications with people online.
6: 5 arrests have been made so far. And the U.S. and Iran reportedly set to sign a deal to end the war on Friday in Geneva, Switzerland. Vice President J.D. Vance speaking about it on Fox's The Five Tuesday evening.
8: I see it as we're going to get very serious about these negotiations. And what I'm trying to do is send a signal that the entire American government is actually oriented towards getting a good outcome for the American people.
6: The president says the U.S. Navy's blockade along the Strait of Hormuz will fully reopen after he signs the deal. America's listening to Fox News.
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And we're back on the Dr. Dolly Show, 1-877-DOCTORDOLLY, 1-877-DOCDALI. So a study published in JAMA Internal Medicine says the COVID-19 vaccine actually lowered the risk of cardiovascular issues associated with COVID by around 40%. Now, that is a huge, huge benefit being cited

but also a little confusing to the science world, being that the COVID vaccine had been linked to myocarditis, a higher risk of myocarditis in young men. So this study was published in JAMA Internal Medicine this week. It studied the incidence of medical events like strokes and heart attacks in veterans immunized for COVID-19. So the study found that the vaccine decreased the number of cardiovascular death associated with the virus by 60%, risk of heart attack by 40%, and the risk of stroke by over 30%. They said, additionally, according to The Hill, it decreased the risk of hospitalization for heart failure by around 40%. Now, the researchers found that people over the age of 75 with the greatest reduction of risk for these health issues, as well as those with pre-existing health conditions. Now, how did they do this study? Well, they said it was conducted in England between 2020 and 2022 and found that the first dose of the vaccine resulted in an overall reduction in cardiovascular conditions like heart attacks and strokes. The research published on Monday compared two groups, including those who only received the flu vaccine and those who took both flu and COVID vaccines. Veterans in the group that received the COVID-19 vaccine had a 37.7% lower risk of heart conditions related to the virus. They say the study also found a broader health benefit for people who received the COVID-19 vaccine, where they had a 6% decreased risk in suffering from all heart conditions and a 7% reduction in deaths and hospitalizations overall. Now, this research was conducted among 1 million veterans who used the Department of Veterans Affairs health system between 2024 and 2025. Over 90% of the participants in the study were men, and the mean age was 70.1. Now, all right, a lot of questions here. All right, and I am an advocate for getting vaccinated if you want to avoid getting illness. Should never be mandated. It should be your choice and a decision you and your doctor made. That's why the COVID vaccine mandate really ticked me off. I'm glad we had a COVID vaccine. And I'm very, very grateful for President Trump and President Biden for working with the pharmaceutical companies to get it and then roll it out as robustly as they did. But when Biden started to mandate it and then threaten hospitals to lose funding, that really went beyond anything we've learned from a public policy and informed consent, as well as just in general what you're supposed to do when there's a new vaccine out. That was a cluster and a seventh. But then why would a study show that a vaccine that can reduce your risk of COVID and long COVID and COVID complications, but also having risks of myocarditis? We had some patients who went into arrhythmia, maybe not because of the actual RNA, mRNA, but because of some of the components. We don't have a lot of data from the CDC during that time. But why would there be such a huge decreased risk of cardiovascular death associated with the virus? So the question I have is, who got COVID and who didn't after they were vaccinated? Which vaccine? Did they need a booster? And is it that COVID causes such cardiac chaos that anything you do to minimize getting COVID is why this reduction risk is so huge? We know some people got strokes from the COVID vaccine. One had a bleed. It was an OB guy that we know of that went into ITP after the COVID vaccine. We know that we had a teenager who took the Johnson & Johnson vaccine and got a blood clot to the brain. So rather than a hemorrhagic stroke, it was an ischemic stroke. But on the other end, we do know that COVID also can cause stroke. COVID can also cause cardiac issues. So when you look at something like this, it's a very, very powerful message saying for those people who are at risk, especially over 75, don't get a virus.
don't get COVID. We saw the studies as it pertained to shingles. Don't get shingles. That could also cause heart disease and stroke. And so we need to maybe look at how we're approaching these viruses. We're vaccinating our older individuals against the flu, which is good. We're vaccinating against COVID. We're vaccinating against shingles. We're vaccinating against RSV. And apparently with that, we are minimizing the risk that could come from those viruses as it pertains to the heart and the brain. But we're not being as transparent about those individuals who maybe got natural immunity, who didn't get the vaccine. And so when patients tell me, what should I do? I don't want to get the side effects. As a physician, I have to go by, you know, the latest studies and studies that appear to be as legitimate as possible. But when we do know that the spike proteins can interfere with the heart's functioning and inflame the myocardium, you need to explain to us a little bit more what the mechanism was. Is it that COVID causes you to raise your cholesterol? Is it that COVID causes myocarditis itself? Is it that COVID caused an enlargement of the heart? Is it that COVID caused diabetes? Which I do believe it happened. I do believe it can. And that the COVID-related diabetes put them at risk for heart disease, stroke, etc. Is it that by 2024, 2025, people were back at the doctor's office? Is it that they had increased access to, you know, their doctor through telemedicine? Is it that their premiums started to go down, their deductible started to go down because the insurance companies knew that the gravy train was going to end soon? And so some of them had lower deductibles. So we just need a little bit more data. I'm not saying don't get the COVID vaccine. If you want the COVID vaccine, you should get it. And I do believe it helps. But then my next question is, well, what about the next virus? What about do we need to be doing boosters? I mean, people are getting mild COVID now left and right. There's so many things that we're exposed to. Is that our approach where we vaccinate against everything? Now, people are very critical about how America has their vaccine protocol. We have so many vaccines and we give so many vaccines compared to other countries. And our public health officials say, well, it's because that's healthier for the kids. We're trying to prevent all of these infectious diseases, hepatitis, meningitis, et cetera, and all the power to them. I think that's valid. But we're also now losing a lot of kids and parents because they think we're vaccinating too much. And I'm also noticing people are starting to be more hesitant to go into the doctor because of what we did with the COVID vaccine. And so those are the numbers I want. Did fewer people go to the doctor? Did fewer people get the recommended vaccines because they were so upset with what happened with the COVID mandate? And then what were those death numbers or increase in cardiovascular risk numbers? I do believe the COVID vaccine helps. I think COVID is a bad virus to get and you should protect yourself. But we need a little bit more data with this study. 1-877-DOCTOLLY. Don't go away.

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0: We're back on the Dr. Golia Show. So this question comes up. Where do your naked pictures go when you send naked pictures to the doctor? I'm not talking naked sexy pictures. I'm not talking OnlyFans. But if you are doing telemedicine and you are uploading a photo of your body part, where does that go? Or if you're having plastic surgery, this was before telemedicine, and the doctor took pictures, where do those pictures go? Well, a picture is worth 1,000 words and can live thousands of years, depending on how it gets replicated and kept. And all medical providers are supposed to be using the utmost security for your medical records, and they need to be very secure. But the answer to that is if you had a picture at a plastic surgeon's office, that picture could still be there. That chart could be in the hands of another provider. Nurses could see it. Anybody who wants to see it can. They shouldn't. They shouldn't go into your record. Remember people in L.A., staff in L.A. would get in trouble because movie stars would come into hospitals and staff would be telling people or looking at their chart. You're not supposed to. That's against HIPAA. You get into a lot of trouble. But any pictures you've taken, you know, that are in a medical record, if it was non-electronic, depending on the state that doctor practiced in, they have to keep those records for at least 7 years, in some states 10 years. And then if they are going to retire, either they have to still keep the records for a certain amount of time until the statute expires, or if another physician takes over that practice, that other physician gets those pictures and those records. Or if the time has lapsed, then those records need to get destroyed if they're not going to be used. So paper charts, you know, the majority of them, if they were old, most likely have, you know, been destroyed by old doctors that might have already retired or died. But for those who went electronic and they uploaded things into an electronic system, those things could be there for life. Now, I bring this up because there's a lot of hesitation people are having as it pertains to telemedicine. For a doctor to treat you remotely or virtually without an exam, if this is a phone call, most telemedicine companies require you upload a picture of the body part in question. So if you say, I have strep, yeah, we can ask certain questions, but I've had people lie all the time. They go, oh, yeah, I got white spots all over my throat. I have all the white pus pockets like strep. So we're like, okay, you know, we do require a picture for us to treat for strep. And when you do the picture, it doesn't even look like strep. And so with telemedicine companies, because of liability and because they're, you know, to commit you to 10 days of antibiotics, they need to be sure. Also, what if you have flu or COVID or mono? There's other recommendations or treatments for that that we require a picture. And so some of the companies, let's say you have genital herpes. Originally, I thought you could just treat, but even most companies still say, no, if you're treating a rash, if you're treating that, you need to upload a picture. You need to upload a photo. And so we tell patients to cover their genitalia if they want to, maybe zone in on the rash. Now, if they're afraid of there being any identifying features but you know, and I know people are shocked by telemedicine companies suggesting that you upload a picture. But if you went into the doctor like you used to, like it's always been, or a medical provider, and you said, I have a genital rash, I think it's herpes, we would take a look. That's what we're supposed to do. And I understand doctors later stopped looking and examining and touching patients. But we always took a look, documented what we saw, cluster of vesicles, etc. You know, it's interesting. I had a patient saying, I have shingles. And I get shingles 5 times a year in the same spot. I'm like, well, that's odd. You shouldn't get shingles that much. Oh, yeah, I've had shingles 50 times, she says. And I go, where? And she says, it's on my butt. I get shingles on my butt. So we had her upload a picture. It was herpes. She's getting repeated herpes outbreaks. And she argued with me. It's not herpes, it's shingles. I go, well, they could do a test. But shingles is a little different. You know, I mean, with herpes, there's a way you could prevent it. you know, from happening. And if you take oral medication, and you know, there were shingles, that we have vaccines, but oh yeah, I think she got the shingles vaccine, and she said, "I still get it." It's because you're not having shingles; you're having herpes. They could look similar, but shingles usually wraps around from the dermatome, from, you know, the back down across the chest or across the stomach, or it could be across your eye. But with herpes, there's usually a cluster in a localized area. And so that's why we have to ask for a picture. So now, for those of you who are concerned about privacy, well, these are your options. You know, because if you know, where does, to go back to, where does the picture go? Well, the picture goes into software, and then that software, however, you know, it's stored. There's a storage, and there's encrypted access. But unfortunately, as you've seen with hackers, hackers can still access it. Now, for me, I don't care what the hackers see. I don't have anything that I'm, you know, afraid of. I don't really have any genitalia pictures. You know, if there were, I'm sure it would look better than how I normally look. So I welcome whatever AI could do. I don't mind. But for many of you that are like, I saw a doctor years ago for something, I really don't want anybody to ever know about that. What's in your medical records, or in your medical records, are supposed to be safe, are supposed to be secure. But if you're going to be using telemedicine, you have to understand that you might have to be uploading pictures. And if you do upload pictures, you know, those are in a file. For those of you that want privacy, then there's a couple options. One is, like I said, you could ask the medical provider, can I have towels or my clothes on? And then I do a close up, you know, of the rash, and, you know, there's no identifying features of me in the photo, things like that. So you could ask about that, or, you know, have a medical provider that you're comfortable with that you go to. You know, this wasn't an issue when people were seeing their regular provider. I am blown away at how many women do not have a gynecologist. We all had to have gynecologists. And then that gynecologist would be the one we went to when we got pregnant. That would be the gynecologist that then later delivered our baby. That was, you always had a gynecologist. The average woman doesn't. So they have a gynecological issue and they're calling telemedicine. I'm grateful that telemedicine can help them, but then they're all embarrassed. Well, you need to, you know, and one of you had asked, how do you nurture your doctor so they don't drop you? Well, one is you have to do their recommendations. You know, if they say, I'll see you in 5 years, well, then see you in 5 years. But if they say, no, I want you to come in for your yearly physical, you know, we'll keep an eye on your ovaries, we'll check your urine, we'll check your blood work. Just follow their instructions. If they're instructions that you like and are practical, you can always get a second opinion. Also, pay your bill. If you don't pay your bill, yeah, they're going to drop you. And the number one reason why people don't have their doctor is because they're not paying their bill. Well, then, they're not going to want to see you. You won't be welcome in that office, sadly. But, you know, having your go-to helps. So we have patients calling up asking for kidney stone treatment online. They're saying, I'm passing a kidney stone. So our first question is, have you been CAT scanned? What's the size? Is it stuck? Is the kidney swollen? Oh, I don't know. I just have kidney stones. And so my urologist gives me medications. I go, okay, have you contacted your urologist? No, I haven't seen him in years. Well, then, you know, I can't treat that because I don't know what size. I don't know if you need lithotripsy, if you need a stent, if you just need Flomax. And are you having an infection? Maybe it's not a kidney stone. So, you know, I would talk to your medical provider and say, look, you know, I don't want to be in a position where I don't have anybody. And then my only option is going to the ER, which is very expensive. You know, what do you recommend so I still have a relationship with you? You know, and they'll say, just come in for your routine, you know, checkups. Let's, you know, do kidney stone prevention. Let's do a kidney stone risk, a 24-hour urine to see what you're at risk for to hopefully prevent kidney stones. But these are important conversations to have. 1-877-DOCTOLLY.
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4: For more details on the deal, I'm Ted Lindner, Fox News. Iran and the U.S. agreeing to a deal to end hostilities in the Middle East, but key details pertaining to Iran's nuclear program remain unresolved. Vice President Vance says that's one reason why he's going to Switzerland Friday for the signing of the Memorandum of Understanding.
5: What I'm trying to do is send a signal that the entire American government is actually oriented towards getting a good outcome for the American people. I kind of want to figure out how real are they? How fake are they? They're making a lot of promises. Are those promises actually going to be met with real action? That's why I'm going to show up to the negotiation. That's why I showed up to Pakistan a couple of months ago, and we're going to stay involved in this process.
4: The vice president appearing on Fox's The Five. Fox's Peter Ducey's got more from Geneva, Switzerland.
6: President Trump is saying, you don't have to take my word for it that it's a good deal. Just look at the Strait of Hormuz.
7: Ships are starting to move now. We're going to have it fully open by Friday. The ships are starting to move nicely. Oil is starting to go, and the prices are coming down rapidly.
6: The president also posted, Iran has agreed to never have a nuclear weapon. Well, Vice President Vance has said $300 billion in a reconstruction fund is something that is on the table, but the money would be coming from Gulf partners and not from the U.S.
4: In one of the most closely watched primary races, Republican representative and Trump-backed Mike Collins has defeated first-time candidate Derek Dooley for the Republican U.S. Senate nomination in Georgia. He'll face off against Democrat incumbent Senator John Ossoff in November. Billionaire Rick Jackson's defeated Trump-backed Lieutenant Governor Burt Jones for the Republican nomination for governor in Georgia. He'll take on Atlanta Mayor Keisha Lance Bottoms. In Oklahoma, Congressman Kevin Hearn has won the Republican nomination for Senate, while Trump-backed Mike Massey advances to the Republican primary runoff election for governor, and three-term U.S. Congressman Barry Moore, who had the backing of President Trump, has won the GOP primary runoff for U.S. Senate in Alabama. 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
27: When the lights go down low. And the wolves begin to howl. From somewhere between the paranormal and the abnormal, you're entering into the paranormal.

0: you found out we weren't alone, if someone showed you, proved it to you, would that frighten you?
1: Yeah. What do you think, friends? We are post-disclosure day. The movie, that is. Not the actual day of disclosure. Although some were hoping it was going to be the day of disclosure. Hence the name of the movie, Disclosure Day. Steven Spielberg's latest. Said to be his best film in 20 years. Others are not so sure. Look, it was not supposed to be actual disclosure. And anybody saying that it was just overhyping it. So make sure you take that into consideration for future reference. It was never going to be an earth-shattering experience. It was supposed to be just like any other Steven Spielberg film. Nothing more. Nothing less. But boy, do people really like to find a conspiracy these days with just about anything. Those who went to the theater, and I was among them who went to the theater after the show last Thursday night, was one of the first people in my area to see it. But if you went to the theater believing you were going to witness history, you were sorely mistaken. And the reviews likely reflected that disappointment. Others wanted a good story and action, and maybe they were left disappointed. And some just wanted to have a good time. I enjoyed being out with my wife, and we enjoyed ourselves. Perhaps there was too much lead up for such a small ending. Well, we can say the same thing about many other movies as well. Regardless of though how you felt about the movie, which made a lot of money over the weekend, think about what it showed. I guess there will be spoilers here tonight. Imagine if every television station in the world at the same time is showing the same thing. Now, we have it very lucky here. Because back when we started, we used to go out strictly as an internet stream and podcast. But now our reach is much larger. There are dozens of radio stations all across the country who are taking this feed and taking this feed at the same time. Which means if things go down, everybody gets it all at the same time. Knock on wood, we haven't had any travesties. We have a little box here that to make sure that we give ourselves a bit of a buffer in case that should happen. And knock on wood, haven't had any issues as far as that is concerned. And I'd prefer to keep it that way. But imagine if somebody took over the transmission and station by station, what you were listening to was being echoed across many other stations all across the country at the same time. Put that on a TV screen, put that on a mobile device, UFO videos taking over screen by screen, and then it cuts to an alien in distress. And if that didn't touch you, seeing a living, breathing, what I will say was an extraterrestrial biological entity being tortured, I don't know what will grab you. Imagine if you had learned that we had aliens in our possession and had tortured them, let alone confirmation that we have been lied to. And that this extraterrestrial reality has been covered up. And it takes hacking the power grid to take over the television signal to get the word out. Is it really going to take somebody going rogue to usher in disclosure? But what about the living, breathing extraterrestrial that was wielded off camera at the end? I guess they're saving that for the sequel. What happens next? Or maybe not. The alien whispers a message to Daniel, who's a cybersecurity specialist, who translates it for Margaret, former TV meteorologist. Of course, that's their on-air names. We know them as Emily Blunt and Josh O'Connor. So Daniel translates for Margaret, and the screen goes black after she steps towards the camera. And that's it. So it could have been an underwhelming ending for some. But it was an interesting week. There were a series of important developments that all happened within the same week I'd like to bring to your attention. Unhidden, which is a convenient way of spelling lowercase u and then capital N-H-I, lowercase D-D-I-N, which is an organization advancing public understanding of UAPs and non-human intelligence. They released a public health preparedness framework designed to help society navigate potentially paradigm-shifting discoveries that could fundamentally alter humanity's understanding of itself and its place in the universe. The report argues that while governments routinely prepare for pandemics, natural disasters, and other crises, little attention has been given to the potential psychological, social, and cultural impacts of major disclosure events. Rather than focusing on the nature of any potential revelation, the framework emphasizes the human response and the need to reduce harm, support vulnerable individuals, and strengthen societal resilience. The preparedness plan recommends reducing stigma surrounding anomalous experiences and disclosure-related discussions, building public resilience and psychological flexibility, establishing trusted sources of information, creating community support networks, improving mental health preparedness and response capabilities, fostering collaboration between healthcare professionals, researchers, government agencies, and civil society organizations. And then there's Harvard astrophysicist Avi Loeb, who announced that he has been tasked by the White House, the Pentagon's All Domain Anomaly Resolution Office, that's ARRO, the Office of the Director of National Intelligence, the FBI, and other intelligence agencies to assemble and lead a new UAP Science Advisory Council focused on the scientific study of unidentified

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2: I'm Jeremy Scott. Somewhere between the paranormal and the abnormal, it is After Disclosure Day on the program this evening. Maybe you've seen it, maybe you haven't. Fair warning, there might be some spoilers ahead, but we're also

0: We're going to discuss disclosure as a whole and what that might look like. Is this actually going to happen? I know we've been beating this drum for some time. I remember 11 years ago when we started this program talking about disclosure, and we were told it's going to happen, it's going to happen, it's going to happen. And I still don't know why people thought that disclosure was going to happen through the release of Disclosure Day. I never perceived it that way. I never told you, hey, this is going to be a major disclosure. But as we've pointed out, there are a series of events that have taken place all within less than a week. The Public Health Preparedness Plan, this advisory council of scientists being formed, a major press conference calling for full disclosure, and the UFO files, the third release on the same day as Disclosure Day, hits theaters. I want to talk about this with Gary Heseltine, who's a former RAF police and British Transport police officer. He was a detective for 19 years and a former advanced interviewer of suspects and witnesses. In 2002, he launched an unofficial national police database for British police officers to report and collect their UFO reports. In April 2013, following his retirement from the police, he launched UFO Truth magazine. In 2021, he was one of the co-founders of the International Coalition for Extraterrestrial Research. He founded UK Pilots Reporting UAP, which went live in 2024, and he's working on a book about police officers coming forward about their UFO sightings. Gary, welcome to the program.
1: Thank you for having me on.
0: Absolutely. You've been watching this disclosure thing play out or be stalled for many, many decades now, right?
1: Yeah, I've been an active public researcher now since launching the police database in January 2002, so 24 years now in the public eye.
0: Right. There is quite a history of law enforcement seeing these craft, etc.
1: Yeah. Well, police officers worldwide have reported seeing UFOs for decades, going right back to the 1940s, especially in the US.
0: So not just a problem in the UK or a situation in the UK, but there's also reports. In fact, the famous example here would be Lonnie Zamora in Socorro.
1: Police officers, I guess, by the nature of the job and being 24/7, that a lot of people will see things, and a lot of police officers over the decades have gone and reported them. But I still actually think it's only a tip of an iceberg, because I would say only 1 in 10 police officer, in my experience, certainly with the UK officers, will come forward for fear of what was the stigma, the ridicule, and the perceived risk to their career. So I think it's the tip of an iceberg, and should disclosure actually occur sooner, I think, rather than later, I think that what it will do is will allow literally thousands of police officers and all people who, in all walks of life, in terms of pilots, air traffic controllers, to come forward saying, well, I told you so, I saw this, but they would now not be threatened by the risk to their career. So I think if we do get a disclosure, a real disclosure, a worldwide acceptance that we're dealing with something that's of non-human intelligence, that's interacting with planet Earth, then I think you'll get literally hundreds of thousands of people coming forward to report their experiences.
0: Do you think that the pace of the disclosure process has accelerated, or has it decelerated?
1: No, it's accelerated beyond anybody's imagination from 2017 onwards. The New York Times article from December the 16th and 2017 reporting basically the Tic Tac incident from 2004, that set us on a path towards disclosure. And, you know, all my life, I've been hoping that we get disclosure. But I can honestly say that with everything that's occurred, especially in America over the last 7, 8, 9 years, we must be getting close. And you know, in your introduction, you mentioned a variety of things. Well, many of these things could have only come around because of that New York Times article and the release of the three videos, which were authenticated, the US Navy pilot reports, you know, authenticated military footage. You know, to think that we now have a number of congressmen and women who are literally fighting the UFO UAP corner, to think that we now have got even President Trump making several comments over the last few months about he wants to be transparent on this. So I think that we are very, very close. I really don't see that it can go much longer, providing each of the releases gets better and better in terms of video materials. We know that there are some shocking daylight footage. For example, Lou Elizondo has spoken about a military pilot flying in a blue sky when a UFO in broad daylight, blue sky, flies next to his cockpit from about 20 feet away. And it's apparently something like 17 minutes long and recorded on his iPhone. So that footage we know exists. Why is he going to make that up? So I believe that that's real. We know that Anna Paulina Luna, Congresswoman Anna Paulina Luna, has recently been in a skiff, and she said she's seen things that, you know, are absolutely out of this world kind of thing. Similarly, Eric Burleson went into a skiff recently and said the same. Congressman Tim Burchett has said the same, gone in a skiff recently, and he said, you know, we are not alone. So clearly what they are seeing needs to come out. And I tend to think that as the pressure grows with more and more of the release and people starting to talk about it who normally didn't talk about it, I think the key will be getting the mainstream media worldwide to start picking up on it. And there's a little bit of a hint of that at the moment. I know it's been well reported in the States, but there's been bits and pieces in the UK. I saw a TV piece on the BBC the other day. Well, that the BBC don't normally play anything on UFOs. They're very sceptical. So it just shows you that there is a kind of a number of things happening in the background. And I think we are edging towards a limited form of disclosure.
0: I mean, all you have to do, right, is hack the power grid, tap into a television signal, and have it be piped in all across the world. Is this starting to sound familiar? That's what happened in Disclosure Day. Gary Heseltine is with us tonight. I'm Jeremy Scott, somewhere between the paranormal and the abnormal, talking about after Disclosure Day tonight on the program. We'll be back. Somewhere between the paranormal and the abnormal. I'm Jeremy Scott.
2: It's a newscast so wild, you'll keep coming back for more. Paranormal News with George Henry is next on Into the Paranormal. 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
20: Fox News, I'm Sue Guzman. Primaries held Tuesday night in several states. In Georgia, Republican Representative and Trump-backed Mike Collins defeated Derek Dooley for the Republican U.S. Senate nomination.
21: I'm going to work hard. I'm going to get the job done. And you know what? I'm going to come home. We don't need more career politicians.
20: Billionaire Rick Jackson defeating Trump-backed Lieutenant Governor Burt Jones for the Republican nomination for governor. Few details are known, but the U.S. and Iran are set to sign a deal to end the conflict in Geneva, Switzerland this Friday. Fox's Peter Ducing.
22: Now we know why Iran agreed to sign. Instant access to their main moneymaker. According to the Wall Street Journal, the U.S. will allow Iran to immediately begin selling oil and fuel under the deal to end the war, offering Tehran an early financial incentive to wind down the conflict.
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0: More than 500 people across the Midwest and southern U.S. reported seeing a brilliant fireball streak across the sky late Saturday. According to NASA, a meteor entered Earth's atmosphere over Tupelo, Mississippi at about 11:26 p.m. Eastern Time, traveling at an estimated 56,000 miles per hour for nearly 300 miles before burning up over Missouri. Despite measuring only about 3 inches across and weighing roughly 1 pound, the meteor flared to about 16 times the brightness of Venus, making it visible across multiple states. NASA's all-sky camera network captured the event from several locations. Scientists believe the object was a small fragment of a larger asteroid. Because of its tiny size and extreme speed, it likely vaporized completely in the atmosphere, leaving no meteorites behind. Hear paranormal news every hour on Into the Paranormal.
1: 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People have a right to know the truth.
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0: against the cover-up. This thing's been covered up at least since 1947.
1: What are you going to do?
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3: From the cold, dark depths of a secret dungeon, somewhere deep in the remote Pacific Northwest, you're traveling into the paranormal with Jeremy Scott.
4: You want mainstream coverage of this? You do what you do in Disclosure Day. You take over the airwaves. That would go viral, wouldn't you say, Gary?
5: Potentially, yes. And ironically, when I went to see the film, I was quite surprised in a kind of bizarre way, because in 1999, the very thing that got me into active research was a dream about Disclosure. And what that dream was I had never written anything in my life at that point, but it was a dream about what could cause worldwide disclosure. And without going into too much detail, it was called Conclusive Proof. And I wrote my first full-length screenplay, film screenplay, and it involved at the end taking over a TV station and showing some footage that had been stolen that went out on big screens outside and people were stopping, which is kind of very reminiscent of Disclosure Day. So I had a kind of a strange moment when I realized what was happening. It echoed a lot of what I'd written in 1999.
4: So all of this taking place within a short amount of time, we're talking about less than a week, and all it would take seemingly for, I guess, this to be ushered in would be just a couple of minutes.
5: Well, I think it's going to take a lot more than that to convince a public now that lives in a world of AI-generated images. You know, you can see Bruce Lee almost pristine in AI now, that he looks like he talks like him, and it almost is him, but we know he died in 1973. So you can have a new John Wayne film, and the AI is getting so good, you soon won't be able to tell at all. So I think the skeptical world will need a lot of convincing. But as long as it's military authenticated, and I think it will take some kind of a presidential address and the showing of this footage, these various types of footage. Chris Mellon, who was obviously a prominent former Undersecretary of Defense in the past, he has said there's great satellite imagery coming from space, objects coming from space that he has seen, that he knows exists. That kind of footage needs to come out because clearly if something's coming out from space, then it isn't ours. So I think it's going to take a lot to convince the public, but I think a presidential address and various other prominent people coming out and the best footage that they've got, the best records, autopsy reports, autopsy videos of aliens, if they're indeed aliens. I mean, it's quite bizarre. In the last 7-8 months, you now have people like Eric Davis, scientist Eric Davis, and Hal Puthoff, very noted people who have worked within the UFO secret Pentagon research for 30, 40 years. They're now coming out and saying, you know, Eric Davis said, yeah, we're dealing with four races, the Nordics, the reptilian, the Greys, and the Mantid. You know, for him, for somebody like him, of his stature and within the UFO scientific community, to say that is unheard of. You've got Hal Puthoff going on Joe Rogan saying that we've recovered at least 10 craft of extraterrestrial origin. It's like somebody has said, you can start talking a bit looser now about what you know, because they would have never have talked about those kind of things because of non-disclosure agreements that they'd been sworn to. So I think it's all about timing. I think in any other kind of era, other than the Ukraine-Russia war dragging on, the Middle East war dragging on between Iran That's the third war, but this first one was obviously Israel and Palestine, Gaza. And then, of course, you've now had the US, Iran, and Israel involved in another war. So I think they have taken up all the available time President Trump had. And I think it's, if it wasn't for that, I think we'd have had further, we'd be further down the road of disclosure. I genuinely do, but I think he's obviously been sidetracked by those major events. But when you look at, I thought they would, with the release of the documentary Age of Disclosure, Dan Farrar's excellent documentary, when that came out last summer, basically, when that came out, I thought we could have disclosure then, because that would seem to be the perfect documentary to go alongside a revelation that we are not alone. But I think the wars have got in the way of that. Some people have naturally thought, well, maybe Steven Spielberg's Disclosure Day might be the same thing. I never really thought that, but the timing is interesting. We've now had three releases in, what, 5-6 weeks? We know that Tim Burchett, Congressman Luna, and Eric Burleson are trying to get the best stuff out there. And yes, I think there's a lot of pushback. A lot of people within the intelligence community want to keep it secret still, but I think there's now a momentum that is gathering in the mainstream that says, no, there is something going on. And they are now beginning to sniff that there is a real cover-up story going on now.
4: Yeah, if you're going to disclose, you're not going to charge people and hope they go to see it. I mean, it did massive sales at the box office over the weekend, but you would just take over the internet, take over devices, stream this content directly to people's phones, right? And it would just instantly go viral. A scenario like that. Everybody has a phone, seemingly, these days that they look at for many, many hours at a time.
5: Yeah, it is a scenario for a kind of catastrophic disclosure, but a lot of people would say that catastrophic disclosure would be the worst kind of disclosure, because the ontological shock
4: would send people running and screaming into the streets.
5: I don't think it would ever be like that now. I think the days of Orson Welles' 1938 radio broadcast, when the world wasn't very sophisticated, technologically, they then thousands went to the hills thinking of there was a Martian invasion, because it was done so realistically. But I think now, so many people know of the topic, most people have been led to believe there's nothing to it. I still think 95% of the mainstream world poo-poos it, because that's what they've been told all their lives, so why wouldn't they?
4: Yeah, I think those people will do it till their death. Nothing will ever impress them. We'll be back with Gary Heseltine.
3: Into the paranormal.
6: Considered by most, optimized curcumin is one of the few bioavailable and highly absorbable curcumin products on the market. 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Since most chronic diseases have inflammation, our optimized curcumin seems to be a perfect addition to any nutritional program. It makes sense to me that preventing or reducing inflammation is a key component to our overall health. The Mayo Clinic found that curcumin can decrease swelling and inflammation, has antioxidant properties, and research suggests that curcumin can prevent cancer, or at least slow the spread of cancer, and in many instances make chemotherapy more effective. It protects our healthy cells even from radiation. 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
8: Okay.
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7: Nice job.
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4: Jeremy Scott, somewhere between the paranormal and the abnormal. I mean, I already told people what I thought about it. I'm interested in what you have to say about it, Gary. I've asked my followers as well on social media. They've let me know. I would say the majority liked it, and I would expect that from my listeners. I think they're a little bit more open-minded. And I think this hits a little bit more personally than a mainstream audience. But what did you think about the movie?
5: I went to see it in the UK, obviously, because I'm in the UK last Thursday, the 2 days before its general release. I was at the very first sitting showing. And I kind of went there hoping for an edge of the seat experience. Personally, I didn't have that. Steven Spielberg doesn't make bad films, so it's a very well-made film. It's a thriller. It's a darker than, shall we say, Close Encounters and obviously E.T. But if you think of it in that trilogy, it's the lesser of the three. It's a good film, very well made. Emily Blunt, the real star, the female lead, is absolutely superb. I wouldn't be surprised if she picked up some awards for her performance. It's very well made. But for me, it lacked something. And, you know, I all my life I've judged things on a scale of 1 to 10, just as a simple guide. And if I had to give a guide, I'd say it was a 7 out of 10. Now, I would think that if you're a member of the public, and you go see that, having no idea about the subject, you're just going to see another Steven Spielberg film, you'll probably give it an 8 or a 9 because it's well made. But I think if you're a researcher like me, you may be hoping for certain things. I did like the climactic kind of montage sequence of the TV station takeover and the footage being broadcast from Roswell, Kecksburg, etc. In that kind of scenario, I think that worked well. But there were some aspects I didn't like from intimate knowledge of the subject. I didn't like the use of the devices that they used. I thought that was just a gimmick to interact, whereas I wouldn't have gone down the line of using three devices, handheld devices that allowed them to shape time and space, basically. But yeah, it's very well made. It's a good thriller. I think if you're a member of the public, you'll love it probably. But it's the lesser of the three, in my opinion, from Close Encounters, E.T. and Disclosure Day. It's well made, but not quite what I was expecting.
4: But just imagine if it takes something like a concerted effort, which is what it took, a concerted effort to take over the TV signals to get Disclosure. What does that say for, I guess, how much control there is over these Disclosure proceedings?
5: Well, this is why we kind of center on why, in a sense, it has to come from on high to make a real breakthrough, other than somebody doing something to force somebody's hand. That's why, in a sense, the fact that President Trump has made several comments in the recent months that he wants transparency, he's ordered people to start releasing files, he's giving the backing to Congresswoman Luna to start going after things, and Congressman Burleson in particular. Those two in particular, Luna and Burleson, are like pit bulls, and they're doing excellent work. And the fact that this presidential scientific body that's just come to the fore in the last couple of days, and like Tim Gallaudet, has just been added to it. It's under Avi Loeb. I can see why they would do that. I can't see why the likes of Michael Shermer would be on it, who's an out-and-out skeptic. But Gary Nolan, Tim Gallaudet's on there. That's got to be good, because they're not going to take any rubbish. They're not going to become a part of, shall we say, a Condon Committee 1968 whitewash of the whole UFO thing to go back for another 50 years of secrecy. That's not on. Too much has come out. And the fact that this has just been created, and seemingly, I haven't seen something from President Trump yet talking about that, but it would seem from what Tim Gallaudet wrote that it is presidential approved. If that is indeed the case, then that's brilliant, because again, it's the kind of thing that you would do if you were really contemplating release of pretty much everything, or the majority of it, just to establish that this is real and we're not alone. I think you would need a body like that to assess the evidence, and I think that's the way it's looking. The real test will be is the next releases have to be bigger and better, more visual, more not grainy, black and white, little clips, distant objects.
4: Well, let me ask you about that, Gary. I don't know that we were ever promised they were going to declassify any of this stuff and release it, but they were just going to release everything that we have all in one place, which is at war.gov/UFO. If that is truly the case, and there is not going to be any declassification going on, and it's just releasing everything that is already public, should we really get our hopes up?
5: Yeah, no, I think there is grounds to get your hopes up, because of the likes of Congresswoman Luna and Eric Burleson. They're saying they've been in skiffs and they've seen stuff that will absolutely leave you without a shadow of a doubt that you are jaw-dropping, you're seeing jaw-dropping footage evidence that they're being shown. And they're saying this has to go out to the public to convince the public. Now, there will be a lot of to and froing of people who don't want that released for obvious reasons. Will cite national security or whatever, destabilization of religions, economics, etc. But I think we can take it. And Luna and Burleson have said, if we don't get it, certainly Burleson has said, if the footage that I have been shown in a skiff is not released as part of the presidential release, he says, I will disclose it on the floor of Congress where he has immunity. Well,
4: I mean, I...
5: He actually said that.
4: Yeah, and we can take that probably with a grain of salt, considering he went to the CIA just a couple of weeks ago, you know, to get those files back that were taken from ODNI that Representative Luna said she was going to get back under the threat of basically having to subpoena them. And so she and Burleson make this trip to the CIA, and they don't leave with the files. These were the files on MK Ultra and JFK and perhaps maybe UFOs, and yet nothing has come of that. So I'm skeptical. Sorry.
5: Well, no, I think it's good, healthy skepticism. But I think that what it is doing is putting the pressure, because I think what's likely to happen is that they are going to go knocking on Trump's door and say, look, you've said that you're going to do this. This is what we're encountering. This is the pushback we're getting. If you're going to have any credibility and you want to go down as the disclosure president, which would be a legacy for all time for Trump, regardless of other politics, that would undoubtedly be, I think, something that would appeal to him. So I think that there is still that real chance that the pressure is building, and that eventually, hopefully, wars settle down, that he will make a real push and say, no, it's time to have a a speech on the White House lawn, as it were.
4: Well, Gary, maybe by the next time we talk to you on the program, that will be a reality.
5: I hope so.
4: Tell the audience about everything that you're working on these days and how they can follow your work.
5: Well, I'm the editor of UFO Truth Magazine, an e-zine, a bi-monthly e-zine that's totally UFOs based, with articles, news articles from all around the world. That goes out bi-monthly. I've been running that for 13 years. Just look online, ufotruthmagazine.co.uk. I'm also, as you indicated on the start, founder and editor of the UK Pilots Reporting, UAP. And recently, in terms of research, I've finally decided to go back to my original police reporting database and write a book. So I'm writing my second book about the proof force, the police,
4: all right,
5: British police bases, and hopefully that will be out in the new year, I would think.
4: We'll have you back. I look forward to it, Gary. Thanks for talking with us.
5: You're welcome. Anytime.
4: More to come, friends. Talking about what comes after Disclosure Day.
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2: More questions than answers. I'm Sue Guzman, Fox News. Still not a lot known about the U.S.-Iran peace deal that's set to be signed on Friday. We are getting word of some of the details that could prove problematic as we hear from Fox's Alex Hogan.
3: Hezbollah releasing a statement saying it believes that Iran will not sign a final deal until the IDF withdraws all of its troops from southern Lebanon. And Iran's foreign minister is commenting on this, saying that an end to the war includes an end to the occupation. Even President Trump called on Israeli Prime Minister Benjamin Netanyahu to be more responsible about the conflict.
4: Israel's fighting Hezbollah too long and too many people are being killed. And you don't have to knock down an apartment house every time you're looking for somebody.
3: This deal has not officially been released, raising a lot of questions and concerns as to what is exactly in the agreement.
2: The agreement set to be signed Friday in Geneva, Switzerland. It was a mixed bag for some of President Trump's picks in primary races Tuesday night. We have more from Fox's Kevin Cork.
5: Congressman Mike Collins, who gets the W over Brian Kemp-backed former football coach Derek Dooley. And the great state of Alabama, Trump endorsed Representative Barry Moore, won his runoff for the U.S. Senate against former Navy SEAL Jared Hudson. But that's not the case in the Peach State's gubernatorial contest, where successful businessman Rick Jackson beat out Trump-backed Lieutenant Governor Burt Jones. Meantime, here the nation's capital, former council member Kenyon McDuffie and progressive council member Democratic Socialist Janice Lewis-George are in a very crowded field.
2: Small plane carrying six people crashing into the middle of a highway in southern Texas, killing one person, leaving at least five injured. Crews rushing to the scene in Laredo, trying to rescue people aboard the craft as it burst into flames after 10 p.m. Tuesday. Loop 20 closed in both directions. 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
6: 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I've been surfing here since I was a kid. Now, seeing my grandson out on the water, it means everything to me. 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

0: far stranger than we'd like to believe. You're headed somewhere between the paranormal and abnormal. Into the paranormal.
1: So the last hour, I saw an update that this science council that we talked about, science advisory council, that Avi Loeb is heading up. It's apparently one of several outside groups who are going to be supporting what is a UAP governance board. Liberation Times has the story tonight. Again, all of this transpiring in under a week's time, including the press conference last week, calling for full disclosure, a preparedness plan being released, the Science Council, and then Disclosure Day and the UFO Files number 3, all on the same day. Again, I didn't think that this was going to usher in the days of disclosure. I thought it was going to be a movie that did quite well at the box office. And from what I understand, hundreds of millions of dollars worldwide. So, I would say it did the job. But to look at what happened in the movie, where it's exposed that this has been covered up, in the existence of UFOs and extraterrestrial life for 80 years or longer, and that these things are real, and here's proof, and we just played it all across the TV worldwide. Our last guest said, you know, he didn't think it would cause people to go running and screaming into the streets, but you never know. And part of, dealing with these events as they happen in the aftermath is being prepared, which I haven't delved too much into that preparedness plan, but it is at least a start and somebody's having the conversation. We have to have that conversation. We have to be ready to talk about what happens the day after disclosure. Because the challenge may not be, you know, proving the existence of non-human intelligence, but actually managing the fallout, the social, economic, political, and religious consequences that will inevitably follow such a monumental revelation. Those who believe confirmation of a non-human non-human presence could trigger significant market volatility, force governments and institutions to reassess long-held assumptions, and create uncertainty across industries tied to energy, technology, defense, and finance. There are those who believe that. They are saying it. Some observers fear that the mere possibility of advanced non-human technology could disrupt investment decisions and public confidence. Then there are the potential religious implications. While many faith traditions could adapt to such a revelation, some religious leaders have warned that disclosure could create theological confusion or challenge existing beliefs about humanity's place in creation. Others argue that religious institutions, including the Vatican, have already considered the possibility of extraterrestrial life and may be better prepared than many assume. We welcome back a filmmaker, a man who has gone viral over the last couple of months for sharing information that he says he received from the inside about a potential disclosure and a speech from President Trump to usher in disclosure. He's got a couple of new documentaries, The Day After Disclosure, and also the book UFO Disclosure and How to Survive It. And we're going to talk about what that would actually look like. He's Mark Christopher Lee. Welcome back to the program.
2: Yeah, hi, Hi, Jeremy. Thanks for having me back.
1: What has the last couple of months been like for you?
2: It's been pretty busy, actually, which is great. Things seem to be moving a little bit in the UK here, which is great. Obviously, most of the things that are happening are in the US. But UFOs, as I point out, is a worldwide phenomena, not just centered in the US. I feel like we're making progress in the UK. I've been in touch with a member of the House of Lords, Lord Simon Pitt-Keithley. So we're hoping to get an invite to the House of Lords, to the British government, to talk about UFOs in the UK and how they are of defence significance, which is something that my late friend Nick Pope was advising us to do to get the UK government to take it seriously, is to approach them with, okay, there's things unexplained in the sky, pilots are seeing them, it's of defence significance. So, yeah, it's been a busy few months.
1: So we can expect, you think, more developments out of the UK on disclosure?
2: Yeah, definitely, yeah. Even today, there's a major British barrister, QC, like a lawyer, but really part of the King's Counsel. He's done a TV interview saying there's a cover-up, basically, on mainstream media. So things are definitely kicking off in wow. The UK. Yeah, that's literally today that happened. Jonathan Kaplan, QC is his name. He's a very credible character. And he's been actively researching UFOs for a long time, but he's still a practicing lawyer, barrister, part of the King's Counsel. And we're looking for more people of that ilk with credibility that will be able to push this in the UK, because there's plenty of great UFO researchers here in the UK. But it's having that credibility that will help move it on.
1: Well, I hope they realize they're in it for the long haul. This is not a quick process.
2: It's definitely not a quick process, is it?
1: No.
2: I mean, you mentioned in your preamble about the third batch of files being released. I was really, really hoping there'd be something on Rendlesham Forest, but there wasn't. And this was after Lou Elizondo said on a Q&A on X, he was asked about Rendlesham, and Lou Elizondo said he'd seen the files on Rendlesham and that some would be released, but so far nothing, but we shall see.
1: So do you think that we are ready to handle the truth, whatever it may be?
2: Yeah, I mean, this is always the million-dollar question, isn't it? It depends what the truth is. You know, my gut feeling is that, I mean, we talked about this before, the UFO phenomena is

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2: Office tonight, I'm Jeremy Scott, somewhere between the paranormal and the abnormal.
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2: I'm Jeremy Scott. This is Into the Parabnormal. And our guest tonight is Mark Christopher Lee. We're talking about what it might be after disclosure. You know, there's been Disclosure Day in the theaters, and people, for whatever reason, thought it was going to actually usher in disclosure. Certainly has people talking about it. It certainly made a lot of money at the box office. My wife gave Mr. Steelberg in the theaters a bit of our money last week, and maybe you did as well. Mark, you saw the movie?
9: Yeah, I really enjoyed it. It was
2: Parts of it emotional?
9: Yeah, definitely. I connect to a lot of it. I mean, to be honest, a lot of it reminded me of the later series of The X-Files. Those were the vibes that I was getting. And I've always been a big fan of Chris Carter, the creator of The X-Files. Because he was a massive UFO historian.

0: knows everything, and there's a lot of truth in those X-Files episodes, and it gave me those vibes, to be honest. And I think there's something else at play here. I know Spielberg's denied that it's part of some conspiracy, but it does feel like everything's a little bit coordinated at the moment. Well, this big push towards.
1: Well, I mean, you could argue that at this point, you know, he's highly successful. He probably doesn't need the money. He's getting up there in age. So why did he make this film?
0: It just seems to be just highlighting the public's interest in this. I mean, we've only got to look at the war.gov visits. They've had billions, haven't they? And then this movie, which is doing really well at the box office, where, you know, ordinary non-UFO people are watching and enjoying and opening their minds, and much like the X-Files did back in the 90s. So I see parallels there. So, I mean, it feels like we're on the verge of a paradigm shift in human history. I truly believe that, and I feel like that's what my instinct is telling me what's going on. I still don't know what the actual truth is about UFOs. Like I said, I think there are many things. Can't get quite wrap my head around how would, say, President Trump or other world leaders present this in a palatable way to their people. That's the issue I've got with the whole disclosure thing at the moment.
1: Well, and I was talking with people who, you know, I don't perceive to be involved in or even interested in this kind of stuff. But they were going, you know, to get out of the house. It was a hot weekend here in Oregon. They wanted to go to the theater. And so, you know, they were looking at what was playing, and they decided that this was their best option. But they're not really interested in UFOs and aliens. So, I mean, imagine you're gaining a bit of interest that way. But again, most of those people probably come away thinking, well, yeah, that's a great story, but none of it's real. But then imagine, I mean, just if such a scenario happened where literally every device is taken over and this is shown worldwide, that would have a monumental impact on society.
0: Yeah,
1: all at once, real time, everybody getting in at the same time.
0: Yeah, that would just it would be just absolutely just, I guess, devastating in some ways. Panic, the collapse of society, possibly for a brief time before order comes in. I don't know. It's interesting to speculate.
1: Well, there have been many people who have said it could cause a, you know, collapse on a variety of fronts, certainly with religion and also with the financial systems.
0: Yeah, I mean, I was speaking this week with Helen McGaw. She was a former senior economist at the Bank of England. And she gave an interview to the Times newspaper over here just saying, you know, the Bank of England has got a plan for this because they would be a run on the banks. Stock markets would collapse. So the Bank of England, the national banks of the world, have got plans in place for all this. So I found that quite interesting. And there's more and more kind of pre-preparedness plans coming out. In the UK, there's an organization here called Unhidden, led by John Priestland. They've just published their...
1: Yep, the preparedness plan.
0: Yeah. So, yeah, which is great. And it does feel like we're on a tipping point of this new world. But I still don't know what that's going to be. Is it going to be... Are they going to release evidence about Roswell, which is, you know, what I've been told? Or I don't know.
1: So, I mean, if it's religion, some would adjust their beliefs, right, to go along with it. But others may collapse.
0: Yeah, quite possibly. And but I think it's more, I think the churches, the religions themselves are prepared to some extent. I did look at this in one of my films called God versus Aliens. And the most of the monotheistic religions are already prepared for this. They've got plans in place. And, you know, religions such as Hinduism, they deal with multiple gods anyway, goddesses. I don't see it being much of a problem for them, but I think it would impact the people themselves. They would need clear direction because they would just start questioning everything because they've been told certain things and, well, that's not true. And with these creatures are here, they've, you know, it's like Nick Pope is in one of my films, talks about this. What if the aliens brought their own gods or no god, because they're far more advanced, they've worked out there is no god or creator, and they would impose their beliefs on us just for the fact they're far superior than us, much like a reverse colonization. So there's all these issues, and you know, they're great to explore, and we should be talking about them, having debates and working out what we would do if such a thing happened.
1: Some churches already likely have reached the conclusion that extraterrestrial life exists, you think?
0: Yeah, absolutely, yeah. And the various theologians I've spoken to of different faiths come to that conclusion. They see their God as the creator of the universe, everything in the universe. So if there's something else in the universe, God created it. It's quite simple, really. And people don't realize that. That's their great kind of cover-all. You know, God created everything. So if aliens come in and appear, yeah, God created them. Whether the aliens would agree to that or not, I don't know. But, you know, I don't think it's that much of a far-fetched thing, really. And, you know, we've had this conversation before where you go through all the ancient religious texts. You can view these angels and demons as, you know, as UFOs and aliens, and you know, it's just a different interpretation. Maybe we've always been visited, and the world's religions.
1: That's what Spielberg is saying.
0: Basically, yeah, he is. But yeah, I mean, what about the Vatican? Still, you know, there's.
1: Well, just don't say they're demons, because that could get you ousted.
0: Yeah, that exorcist in there got.
1: My gosh. More with Mark Christopher Lee coming up into the paranormal. I'm Jeremy Scott. Somewhere between the paranormal and the abnormal.
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19: News. I'm Ted Lindner. The U.S. and Iran reportedly set to sign a deal to end the war on Friday in Geneva, Switzerland. Vice President J.D. Vance on Fox's The Five.
20: I see it as we're going to get very serious about these negotiations. And what I'm trying to do is send a signal that the entire American government is actually oriented towards getting a good outcome for the American people.
19: The president says the U.S. Navy's blockade along the Strait of Hormuz will fully reopen as well. And Mike Collins running as a strong supporter of President Trump, winning the GOP Senate nomination in Georgia against former Tennessee football coach Derek Dooley. After the win, Collins spoke to his supporters.
21: We're going to travel to every corner of this state, meeting with Georgians from Bainbridge to Blue Ridge, from Buckhead to Bankhead, every zip code and every community to share our plan to make their lives better.
19: He'll face off against Democrat Senator John Ossoff in November. 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
0: Hello, Sin City. This is Walter Sterling. The Other Side of Midnight, coming up next, right after the news, on 101.5 FM KDON.
1: Paranormal news, I'm George Henry. The moon will pass directly in front of the planet Venus on Wednesday in a rare daytime occultation. It will be visible from portions of the United States, Canada, Brazil, and Venezuela. Venus will appear to suddenly disappear behind the moon's bright edge before re-emerging. For observers outside the narrow viewing path, the two objects will appear exceptionally close together in the sky. Astronomers say daytime occultations involving Venus are uncommon and can be especially striking because Venus is bright enough to be seen during daylight under the right conditions. However, you're urged to use extreme caution as binoculars and telescopes should never be pointed near the sun. Doing so can cause eye damage. For those unable to catch a glimpse, you might still be able to see the moon and Venus close together in the evening sky after sunset. Hear paranormal news every hour on Into the Paranormal.
22: Good morning, Kansas City. Let's take

0: what would happen if tomorrow brought a genuinely paradigm-shifting discovery about our place in the universe?
1: I think we have to be very cautious, because if there is to be disclosure, I think that most of the elements will be a shock to the general public.
2: People have a right to know the truth. It belongs to 7 billion people.
3: Exploring the subjects that are not quite normal. Into the Paranormal with Jeremy Scott.
4: Mark Christopher Lee with us tonight, talking about After Disclosure Day. So we were mentioning demons. That came up from one of the Catholic Archdiocese exorcists in Washington, D.C. He was shown the door. In fact, there is another member of another archdiocese who is now saying about Disclosure Day that there's an effort to undermine belief in God and about the spiritual implications. It suggests that the movie could cause some viewers to question their faith or religious beliefs. He warned that while he's not specifically lobbying allegations at Steven Spielberg or at Disclosure Day, warned that a film could in principle be associated with spiritual influences that promote fear, doubt, or unbelief. Basically saying that, well, you could be in inviting some sort of demonic influence, I guess, into your life. And this comes after an exorcist was relieved of his duties with the Archdiocese of Washington, D.C. for commenting about aliens being demonic. So, interesting to see what, if any, fallout there will be from that. But Mark Christopher Lee is with us, and he's got several documentaries. God versus Aliens is another one where you look at a variety of these different possibilities, demons being one of them. And, you know, there's obviously a variety of other possibilities, and each of them would affect us differently, right? If that was included with disclosure. We've heard a lot about the different species of late. Well, if it turns out, you know, that these are more on the demonic side, that might affect people differently than it would if they're, you know, the friendly grays.
5: Yeah, no, I mean, this subject fascinates me, which is why I've got bits about this in quite a lot of my films. I don't know, J.D. Vance has talked about his Christian faith and how he thinks that, you know, from a spiritual perspective, things that are flying around in the sky, demonic or angelic. And I've interviewed a Christian priest over here in the UK called Reverend Daniel Thompson. And he studied the occult, and what he says is that we've got this long tradition going back thousands of years of anything that was seen in the sky was angels or demons or spirits. Go back to the Book of Samuel, the Witch of Endor, things like that. And then into the New Testament, Ephesians with Lucifer, the Lord of the Sky, and things like that. And then, you know, religion's declining a little bit, but then you've got the occultists, like Aleister Crowley, and they're, you know, conjuring up entities, demons, and whatever. And then suddenly in the 21st century, we're seeing technological craft in the sky in the technological age. So have these angels and demons that go back thousands of years, have they just disappeared? Or is a continuation of the same phenomena just being reinterpreted differently? So it is a fascinating topic, and I was quite surprised that the Catholic Church got rid of that exorcist, because, you know, the people I've spoken to in the Catholic Church, you know, yeah, demons are real, and maybe they are the same phenomena as aliens. And, you know, I've tried to make the connection before with the paranormal and the UFOs. Sometimes we you know, people who experience paranormal phenomena and UFO phenomena, there's a lot of similarities. So are we dealing with the same energy, same life? I don't know.
4: I get the impression that that situation had to do more of like a series of events that it might have been the last straw that they were having problems with him speaking out of turn publicly his YouTube channel. And after being told to basically knock it off, this might have been the last straw. Others have given, you know, more of a looser leash, I guess. I mean, because here's Father Dan Rehill, who is the Catholic priest and exorcist for the Diocese of Nashville, saying that the effort to undermine belief in God would be consistent with the work of Satan and the Antichrist. And though, you know, emphasizing he was not making direct accusations about the film itself, suggested that movies could theoretically be influenced by dark spiritual forces.
5: Yeah, that's interesting, isn't it? And then, because this goes back to another conversation that I had with Nick Pope about this thing called Project Bluebeam, with this theory where they would use Hollywood-style special effects and movies and holographic technology to basically fake either the second coming of Christ or an alien invasion. So is this what Disclosure Day is being used for? It's interesting, isn't it? To try and destroy people's faith in a satanic way. But I don't know. I mean, I am a Christian myself, but I tend to, you know, believe that the life out there is benign. There we go.
4: What should one immediately do if Disclosure Day hits on their television screen, Mark?
5: Yeah. Well, you're talking about actual disclosure, not the film.
4: Oh, yeah. I mean... Yeah. If you're sitting there, you know, eating your Cheerios in the morning and the signal's hacked.
5: I think the thing is to keep grounded, keep centered into your family, your community. These are the things that matter. Like with any big world events, it can cause panic. But if you stay calm in your family for your children and then the people in your community, you get together with them, I think that's the way to do it, kind of from the, you know, the small communities up, and that's the way. And to keep calm, you know, you've got your family, make sure you've got enough food to eat, the basics, basically, once you've got those. I mean, it might be worth stocking up now a little bit on things in case there is a big panic. That's what I'd say. I mean, where I live, I'm fairly off the grid in the middle of nowhere.
4: All right, we'll be back with Mark Christopher Lee.

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4: Yeah, in order to prepare, I guess we might need to know what to prepare for. I mean, you don't think people are going to be running and screaming out into the streets, and they're going to be taking all of their cash out of the bank, and they're going to be going down to the neighborhood convenience store and buying a whole bunch of stuff and then putting the rest in their fanny pack and rushing home and quarantining themselves inside, do you?
5: Well, I mean, that's quite a good scenario. I mean, because I worry about, especially in big cities like London or, say, New York, where panic does set in, you've got disparate communities of, you know, different nationalities, different faiths, with not much social cohesion, and no community leaders that are going to there to help and guide them. And it could just be a massive free-for-all. We see what happens in times when, you know, there's riots going on, all the looting and things like that. I just worry about some sort of situation where it gives people a bit of a pass to just go crazy, especially if it's in the summer, in the hot months. We always get more rioting in the summer months. It doesn't take much to light a tinderbox. And I guess that's my worry, especially, you know, in the UK and in places like London. So this is why I've mentioned in my films about we need people like King Charles. He's head of state. Okay, I know his political role is limited, but as a figurehead for the country, he's a powerful man. And we would need a statement from him to calm our nation, much like President Trump. I know he's a divisive character, but we need, you know, people to step forward to own this and to you know, take control and give people stability and you know, stop the fear, like you mentioned earlier, because that's the key to it. If people are fearful, they don't act rationally, which is why I think it's important that communities and family play a large role in this.
4: What if these visitors, if we want to call them there, I mean, for all we know, they're here, they're not really visiting, but anyway, what if they are not friendly? What if they turn out to be hostile? That would change things considerably.
5: Yeah, that is one of those things. But I guess the usual answer to this that you give is that Well, if they've been here since Roswell or before, certain sectors of the government and governments around the world know about them. If they're going to do something threatening, they would have done it already, I guess, especially if they're far more advanced. They could have had that invasion kind of thing already. But there's nothing we can do about it at the end of the day. I mean, I have this conversation with Professor Ravi Loeb and absolutely nothing we can do about it. Just by the fact that they've got here or are living here undetected means they're far superior to us, maybe billions of years more advanced. And there's absolutely zilch we can do about that. So that's the reality we're dealing with, to be honest.
4: So we're at their mercy.
5: Yeah, absolutely, yeah. And we just have to assume that, you know, all is well. And it's all part of some grand plan. I mean, maybe, you know, this will open up the whole history of humanity, our origins, because we still don't know our true origins, the way that our DNA is so different from, and how we've evolved is so different from any other creature on this planet. There may have been some manipulation along the way, and you know there is scientific evidence for that. Maybe this could explain it, that maybe we were seeded here by someone else. For what purpose, I don't know. Maybe they've come back to prepare us for the next era. I don't know.
4: Yeah, Mark, are you hoping to live in a post-disclosure world?
5: Yeah, of course. Yeah, definitely. And hopefully play some sort of role in it. It's been researching this all my life. I had my own experiences, which is why I'm still on this quest, really, because I know there's something out there or here, maybe in another dimension. So I don't know what it is. There's definitely something. There's more to life than material reality. Possibly tied to consciousness, which is still a great mystery. And I'm pretty sure paranormal and UFO phenomena are linked in some way. And there's going to be a lot more questions that need answering after disclosure, and a lot more people are going to have to, you know, change the way we think about life, the world, science. It's going to create a massive paradigm shift. And we need people to navigate their way forward, possibly alongside an alien civilization.
4: There are thoughts out there that this, such a disclosure event as could possibly happen in the future, might cause a collapse also of governments, and it would usher in something like a, you know, one world government, consolidation of power.
5: Yeah, that is a possibility, isn't it? I mean, that is a worry and a concern, because there is that element, like I mentioned earlier, that certain peoples and communities go into mass panic, and that would give the state, especially countries like China, who already cracked down on any sort of dissent, even more control over their people. But, you know, if this alien civilization or this intelligence is happy for us to disclose to the world that they are here, will they step in? Are their intentions benign, to help us evolve to the next level, as some have suggested? Would they step in and take over the world's governments? It's a possibility. I mean, the fact is we don't know. We have to be prepared to ask these questions and to debate them and to get the governments of the world to take them seriously, which is what we're pushing for here in the UK. And obviously it's happening more in the US. I mean, just for instance, this weekend I was at my local church was doing a summer fair, which is lovely. And some guy that I used to live a few houses away from me, he was a senior officer in the Metropolitan Police in London, And he'd been following me on YouTube and seeing my latest film, and just he really needed to talk to me there and then about a sighting that he had that I never knew about, when he'd seen whilst on duty a Bob Lazar type sports model in the UK, and he's still trying to figure it out. And I get contacted every day by someone in the military or a police officer that's seen something, but they won't go public in the UK because of fear of ridicule. So that's what we're up against. So maybe it'll change.
4: Well, Mark, we so appreciate you coming on the program. Again, tell the audience about your YouTube channel, about some of your latest films. You've got a book about disclosure out as well.
5: Yeah, I've got a book on Amazon called UFO Disclosure and How to Survive It. Going through a lot about things we talked about earlier. Start with your community, your family. They're the ones that matter first, and then everything kind of will fall into place. But yeah, there's a couple of new films I put out for free on my YouTube channel at The King of UFOs. They're called The Day After Disclosure and The Day After Disclosure 2. And it's got Nick Pope, my good friend's final interview, I'm sad to say, but it's great that his knowledge is still getting out there. And it's that their films are dedicated to him.
4: All right, Mark, thank you so much. Good to talk with you.
5: Yeah, thank you for having me on again, Jeremy. All the best.
4: Absolutely. He is Mark Christopher Lee. Well, we'll see if there's any fallout from the latest comments out of the Catholic priest and his comments about Disclosure Day and perhaps being the work of Satan or the Antichrist. One thing I didn't mention is that Father Raheel actually defended the views of a Father Rossetti, the one who was ousted, suggesting that many UFO encounters could have a demonic component. Where have we heard that before? Friends, always good to be with you somewhere between the paranormal and the abnormal. Make sure you go to our website. 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
3: Hoping for more details on the deal. I'm Ted Lindner, Fox News. Iran and the U.S. agreeing to a deal to end hostilities in the Middle East, but key details pertaining to the nuclear program remain unresolved. Vice President J.D. Vance says that's one reason why he's going to Switzerland for the signing of the Memorandum of Understanding that'll happen on Friday.
4: What I'm trying to do is send a signal that the entire American government is actually oriented towards getting a good outcome for the American people. I kind of want to figure out how real are they? How fake are they? They're making a lot of promises. Are those promises actually going to be met with real action? That's why I'm going to show up to the negotiation. That's why I showed up to Pakistan a couple of months ago, and we're going to stay involved in this process.
3: The vice president appearing on Fox's The Five. Fox's Peter Ducey with more from Switzerland.
5: President Trump is saying, you don't have to take my word for it that it's a good deal. Just look at the Strait of Hormuz.
6: Ships are starting to move now. We're going to have it fully opened by Friday. The ships are starting to move nicely. Oil is starting to go, and the prices are coming down rapidly.
5: The president also posted Iran has agreed to never have a nuclear weapon. Well, Vice President Vance has said $300 billion in a reconstruction fund is something that is on the table, but the money would be coming from Gulf partners and not from the U.S.
3: And then one of the most closely watched primary races, Republican representative and Trump-backed Mike Collins has defeated first-time candidate Derek Dooley for the Republican U.S. Senate nomination in Georgia. He'll face off against Democrat incumbent Senator John Ossoff in November. Billionaire Rick Jackson defeating Trump-backed Lieutenant Governor Burt Jones for the Republican nomination for governor in Georgia. He'll take on Atlanta Mayor Keisha Lance Bottoms in November. In Oklahoma, Congressman Kevin Hearn winning the Republican nomination for Senate as Trump-backed Mike Massey advances to the Republican primary runoff election for governor. 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
4: All right, it's 5 past the hour. 5 past the hour with Walter Sterling and the legendary Ross Coulthart, journalist of note from News Nation, based in Sydney, Australia, live from Sydney, Australia. Every second, it seems, Ross, there is more explosions of information about UAPs, UFOs. First, I have to ask you the very human question. Do you have any updates on legendary alt history researcher Graham Hancock?
26: No, I don't. No, I know he's going into hospital soon. Good evening, Walter and team. I know he's going into hospital soon for what is quite serious heart surgery, but at this stage, no. We don't have any announcements or any new information about his status.
4: All right, if I get any, I will make sure you have it as soon as I have it, okay?
26: Thank you. Thank you. Now, we're all concerned for him, and we're all rooting for him and hoping he gets well soon. It's quite a profound problem that he's got with his heart, and we wish him all the very best.
4: Absolutely. All right, Ross Coulthart has information for us about UAPs, UFO drops, and the determination of the United States government to make this information as hard as possible to get.
26: That's exactly right, Walter. You read me in one. I am at the point where, frankly, I think we are being snowed. I think we have to call it. I was hopeful that President Trump was going to deliver, but really what we're seeing at the moment is another Project Blue Book. So last Friday, the government, the White House and the Department of War released a third tranche of UAP UFO files, and look, the bear in the room, there's some good stuff in those files, and I'll go through in a sec what I think was interesting in those files. But the bear in the room still is that the government is not addressing, very conspicuously, it's not addressing the fundamental allegations made by whistleblowers like David Grush, Jake Barber, Jay Stratton, Lou Elizondo, James Lukatsky. A series of whistleblowers have gone public, including several of them giving this evidence under oath in Congress, testifying to the existence of a legacy crash retrieval, alien spacecraft retrieval and reverse engineering program being funded with billions, if not trillions of dollars from yours truly, dear old US taxpayer, without any accountability. And that's the big issue that the Pentagon and the president at the moment are failing to account for. What came out of last Friday's tranche? Well, I guess it's an improvement on 75 years of ridicule. You know, we know that for 75 years, the US government and its agencies have ridiculed people who report UAPs, unidentified anomalous phenomena, flying saucers, UFOs. And one of the documents that was actually tabled on Friday was the full set of text showing how in 1953, the CIA created a task force that created the debunking cover-up on UAPs. In the 1960s, there was another government-created study by the University of Colorado that falsely suggested there were few to no UFOs, UAPs. And we know that in the 1980s, the US military and the intelligence community fed deliberately falsified information to investigators and journalists and drove at least one man, Paul Benowitz, to a mental breakdown that led to his suicide. Now, that whole era of secrecy does appear to be improving. We're getting a new age of supposed disclosure. I'd call it disclosure light. And the third tranche of videos and documents that got dumped last week, they show quite clearly the FBI is actively investigating and even reconstructing images of UFOs based on testimony. And the files reveal that the FBI and other federal agencies have been investigating UAPs. They've actually seen them for themselves, and they made and gathered videos of them themselves. In one case, six federal agents with no agency specified testified about seeing a large unidentified orb appear to launch smaller orbs somewhere in the western USA in 2023. And two agents reported interacting with a UAP that made itself look like a car, believe it or not, traveling on the road ahead of them. So there's been some pretty stunning revelations in these files. My big disappointment is that the president and the War Department, they're not addressing the bear in the room. They're not going to tell us whether there is this crash retrieval program that we're all so interested to know more about.
0: Let me suggest that our president not said... I'm sorry, what?
26: Not hearing you there, Walter.
0: Test. Hello, Ross, do you hear me? Gentlemen, can we make sure Ross hears me?
26: Hello?
0: Hello? William?
26: Matt? I'm sorry, Walter, if you're talking to me, I can't hear you. I apologize. Right. We've just lost connection for some reason.
0: Not a good reason, I'm sure. Gentlemen, let's call Ross. You have that information. Can you call him? Can one of you talk to me? All right. I want to know why that happened. That makes Ross crazy. All right, the challenge is that he's in Australia, but that's not a really good challenge. All right, we'll have more of Ross coming up in just seconds. I want to ask him about the linguistics. President Trump said, I'm going to release UFO information, unidentified flying object information. And that's everything we've gotten. All of it is unidentified information. It's all unidentified. That's what's been released. The identified information with actual craft, motors, machinery, technology. We haven't seen any of that. Real aliens, real alien bodies. We haven't seen any of that. But if you think about it, the president did not promise that. He said that he'd release the UFO files, and that's what we've seen. And he was kind of soft-pedaling it. He said, well, I guess some people will be interested in it, but he was not impressed. He was not anxious to release it. If there was real news there, you know our president would have hyperboled up the wazoo. Not a problem. That is the situation. All right, we're waiting for Ross Coulthart, and I hope that we are able to reconnect with him because he's going to have more information. He gives a great report on News Nation about UFOs, UAPs, conspiracy theories, because he's Ross Coulthart, an amazing broadcaster and journalist who's on the other side of midnight every Wednesday. Hi, every Wednesday and every Thursday to the Friday morning. Hey, Ross, how are you?
1: I'm sorry about that, Walter. We are having gremlins in the system. I'm sure it's the men in black trying to stop us from revealing all, my friend.
0: Wouldn't it be great if that was true? Wouldn't it be great if it was,
1: my friend,
0: was the men in black? Yes, go ahead.
1: I think we have to be despondent about the promised statements by the president that he's going to be transparent on UFOs, UAPs, because my take is he's not delivering. And the grim extra bit of news that came in the last couple of days, we had Professor Avi Loeb, the Harvard professor, announced that he's going to be in charge of a science advisory council to ARRO, the Pentagon's UFO investigation office, which I guess is positive news. The unfortunate thing is that one of the most dominant skeptics in the whole UFO field, a guy called Michael Shermer, has also announced that he's going to be on the same committee. So I think we've got good reasons to be skeptical that this is a genuine effort. And the other thing is they've created a governance advisory board, which is supposedly also going to be assisting on the UAP issue. And My concern is all of this is just creating more bureaucracy to provide a slowdown on disclosure. And I think what we're seeing here is a very deliberately constructed bureaucracy that the Pentagon and the gatekeepers in the intelligence community are trying to create to stop the public from learning the truth. And I'm at a very sad stage where I think we have to call it. The president has failed to deliver what he promised he would deliver. And we're in a very dire situation where, frankly, I don't think we're going to see any meaningful disclosure. We're just going to see a whole lot of documents that release blurry videos that do raise the strong imputation that this

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2: Are interested in it, and that's what the files look like. They look like, well, I guess some people would be interested in it, but he's done what he said he was going to do. If you really listen, he said unidentified. Everything that's been released, they have no idea what it is. He did not say we're going to release identified files. He did not say we have identified aliens, technology, ships. We're releasing that. He never said that.
3: You're absolutely right, Walter. And maybe that's the point, is that a lot of us have expected too much from the president when, frankly, he is beholden to the national security complex. I mean, every president knows, ever since Eisenhower, that there is this military-industrial complex that exerts such enormous power over the arms of government. And it's very hard to say no to the CIA, to the Defense Intelligence Agency. These are very powerful organizations that control the political aptitudes and successes of the government. You know, if you fall out with your military, you fall out with your public. And so you have to keep the military happy. And I think to some degree, you're right. I think maybe we've all been very naive in expecting that the president, in his supposed pursue initiative, presidential unsealing and reporting system for UAP encounters, I don't think he was ever planning to reveal the real secrets. But I think the problem he has is there is a momentum here. There are whistleblowers behind the scenes. There are so many people now in the Congress that I'm talking to. I'm coming to Washington next week, actually, and I'm going to be talking to members of Congress, senators, very senior people in the administration about this ongoing momentum for disclosure. I know that there are pastors from the churches across America who've been consulted by the White House about whether or not they should disclose. There are consultations taking place. And yes, there are UAPs being revealed in these documents that I think are enormously significant, that show that the FBI and other agencies have been investigating this phenomenon very, very aggressively. But I think in the short term, frankly, I think we're going to be cruelly disappointed if we expect that the government is ever going to admit what people like David Grush, whistleblowers like him, or Jay Stratton or James Lukatsky are revealing, which is essentially claims that the US has recovered technology and alien bodies. I think that's going too far. I think we might have to wait, sadly, another 50 years for that.
2: Ross Coulthart, the saddest file they've released so far was a video of Walter Cronkite interviewing Apollo astronauts. That was in those files.
3: Yes, it was. And that gentleman that he was interviewing, of course, was Gordon Cooper. And Gordon was quite open about the fact that he saw numerous UAPs during his time in service, not just as an astronaut, but also in his time as an Air Force pilot. And he actually flew in formation with a craft of some kind that he swore was a craft. And that twigged his interest. And, of course, it was Gordon Cooper who said that while he was working, I think, on Holloman Air Force Base, filming with a particular type of camera that had a theodolite built into it, he says a craft landed on the tarmac at the Air Force Base, and this was filmed, and that he saw the film before it was delivered to the Pentagon. And so there are these things that are not explained in those files. The government's been quite open about the fact that it can't explain. I mean, as President Trump said, you know, we're going to be releasing these files. We're going to let you make the judgment about whether or not these files show something that is anomalous or not. What we're doing is we're releasing the information for the public to be able to make their own judgment. And so, yes, sir, you are. You're absolutely right. I think it was very naive of us to expect
2: very naive.
3: The government.
2: It was very naive. Oh, my God, was it naive. Ross Coulthart from News Nation.

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2: The Tony Awards can have a major financial impact on Broadway. Time will tell if this year's best revival, Ragtime, will break box office records, or if Schmigadoon's Tony for Best New Musical will ensure it's a hit. It'll certainly influence what tourists buy tickets for, but not all the time. Sure, winning 11 Tonys helped Hamilton break all kinds of records, but Wicked proved a Tony isn't everything. It lost Best Musical, yet went on to become one of the highest grossing and longest running Broadway shows ever. Taylor Swift's original song, I Knew It, I Knew You, for Pixar's Toy Story 5, became the biggest country single of 2026 and the largest first-day soundtrack single in Apple's history. It was also the most streamed country song in a single day by a female artist on Spotify.
3: And I remembered I loved you, came back when it mattered, I saw you, standing there in the light of the...
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1: It's The Other Side of Midnight with Walter Sterling.

Tonight, on the other side of midnight, a priest says the UFOs may be satanic. Demand answers in just seconds, plus psychics used by the CIA to spy on the Soviets. And it worked. The bungee jump bungle. Was the team incompetent or stoned out of their minds? IVF, a major mix-up. Did it mix up race? Conspiracies. The Ford Pinto, did it explode on purpose? Demand to know. Plus more from Zorro Ranch, an exclusive report. Canadian Dave Scott, complete UFO update. Plus you on the phone, sparkling the electrons from the Atlantic to the Pacific. The greatest all-night show in American radio. The other side of midnight from John and Margot Katsimatidis.

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1: Walter Sterling and Father Jim Drucker, a known Catholic priest, a veteran Catholic priest of 45 years, now claims to be retired, yet he continues to wear the robe, the collar, does all of the shenanigans, walks into diners everywhere throughout the great Northeast and gets free food, claiming to not be a priest, even though dressed as a priest, it might be something you want to try. He also is an actual veteran. He is a major in the Air Force, a major, don't mess with him, lives at an Air Force base, and more impressive to me, he has some thoughts on the UFOs, some unusual thoughts on the UFOs. Father Jim Drucker, welcome to the other side of midnight.
2: Walter Stern, you rock on. You are rocking. You are the godfather of midnight radio, sir.
1: Wait. What did you say? What did you say? What do you say I am?
2: I'm calling you the godfather of midnight radio.
1: Oh, well, we're going to have 10 jingles made right now.
2: And I'm a priest 47 years, so I have some credentials to back that up.
1: Yeah, you'd know about godfathers. And now, what's the deal with the UFOs? Do you have some spiritual message about the UFOs?
2: Walter, I believe that there are UFOs. I believe there is intelligent beings throughout the universe. God is the creator of life, and there can be life anywhere and everywhere. And I do believe firmly. And some of the things I've been hearing with you, with Dave Scott and some people not being around any longer, I don't know. There's some suspicion even I have as a Catholic priest in my faith. I'm leery of these things, and I'm concerned about the UFOs. And the new title, I don't remember the name, ABEs, what are they, Walter?
1: Yeah, it's stupid. I don't know what it stands for, but it's UAP.
2: UAP, unidentified, probably something, whatever.
1: I don't know.
2: But anyway,
1: I don't know.
2: It's a mysterious facet of life. It's a perfect topic for all nights. God, I wish I had the topic back at one. Of course, George Gilbert wouldn't have let me go into things like
1: now,
2: this.
1: Now, they don't
2: just
1: know
2: what music, Jeff.
1: No, the Midnight Misfit doesn't know what you're talking about. We'll get to that in a minute. But first, could Satan be involved with the UFOs?
2: Certainly, there's a chance that Satan could be involved. But my thinking would be, if Satan were involved, it might be a little bit more, I think he'd be more dramatic. I don't think he'd be so subtle, although he could be, because he's, pardon the pun, he's devilish. And he's conniving, like with the serpent. And C.S. Lewis wrote a wonderful book I share with your audience called Screwtape Letters, about an uncle devil teaching his nephew devil, newly consecrated, small c, how he can take people to hell. And it was like, with simple ways, like somebody getting on somebody's nerves, not sex and boom, boom, boom, but these kinds of things. Marvelous book, C.S. Lewis, Screwtape Letters. So I believe the devil, yes, it's possible. It is strongly possible that Satan could be involved in this.
1: Father Jim Drucker, Catholic priest, have you ever witnessed an exorcism?
2: I have not, and I have to tell you clearly in your audience that, and I could be wrong on this beginning statement, but I do not believe that every diocese or eparchy in the Eastern Catholic and Orthodox Church would have an exorcist. But I do. There certainly are archdioceses like New York, Chicago, Los Angeles, I would have no doubt in my mind that they have one priest, maybe more, but usually it's one priest who is signified for that, who is designated, rather, for that role, and he actually would go to Rome and study this facet of spirituality, of the devil, possibly, not possibly, and Mike, I'm just thinking of it, that Father Gallagher, when I went to a University of Scranton, I have 2 degrees in there, baccalaureate and associate, he was one of the teachers, I think it was down at Loyola in Washington, and he was the priest that Blatty was his student, and wrote The Exorcist, a Jesuit priest. He was from Hazleton, Pennsylvania.
1: He was from Hazleton. There's hell right there. 1 second pause, please. You and I are on in Chicago on WGN, and we're talking to Father Jim Drucker, the rock and roll priest. He just revealed to us that each diocese has an exorcist, a priest who can perform exorcisms. Do you know that in the movie The Exorcist, which starred Linda Blair, Linda Blair was the kid in The Exorcist. Do you realize, Father, that a few years later, she appeared nude in girly magazines, in boy girly magazines. She appeared nude. Do you suppose that her time on the set mixing with the devil made it okay in her head to pose nude?
2: Just shooting from the hip, because I did not know that, but I certainly would say yes, it's strongly possible.
1: So the devil made her pose.
2: I'm not saying that, but it could be, certainly.
1: Yes, it could be. My other questions for you are, if a UFO appeared and there were aliens in the UFO and they appeared to be satanic, would you personally have the courage to go up to them and offer an exorcism?
2: You're truly the godfather. I don't think I'd have that courage. I certainly would like to be there, and I would stand at a great distance with a big, not a small water bottle, our usual bottle of holy water, or in our little dispenser, the metal dispenser. I would have a gallon jug with me, just to be the safe. But I would be afraid to go too close, to be quite honest.
1: Of course,
2: and
1: you
2: yet
1: would.
2: I'm a veteran, a combat veteran.
1: You were not afraid to go to Afghanistan, but you'd be afraid to walk up to a UFO.
2: Because we don't understand. There's no knowledge of what the situation is at hand. I would want to be there, not only for my own curiosity as a human being, as an American, as a person, but as a priest, because I would be concerned if there's anything truly negative, like you're thinking of satanic. But I would think it would take someone larger than myself, a bishop. An exorcist.
1: You take a bishop.
2: That could maybe handle this.
1: All right. Father Jim Drucker, the rock and roll priest, you realize that when you were on WARM in Scranton and you were playing rock and roll, many parents in the great Northeast referred to it as the devil's music. They viewed rock and roll as the devil's music. How did you answer that?
2: Well, I think that was a little before the 60s. The beginning of music, when Elvis Presley was coming on board and the black music was strong, which was great music, Little Richard, that they were fearful of this music. It was different. It wasn't the 50s. Arthur Godfrey and Phil Sheridan and some of the Smokey Lanson. It was a whole different world, and they were frightened of it. It was the unknown to them. But I think by the time I was on the air in the 60s, that had pretty much dissipated. I'm pretty sure, and I do know there were burning records back in the South, which was strong Baptist hold, but it was not in my era.
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2: 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I think it may be six now. And I have a guest every week. It's called Rock and Roll Reveille. And I had marvelous guests on. I've had a prisoner of war that was on last week. I've had musicians, singers, Joey D., a good friend of mine. I was a booking agent for back in the 60s. And my show tomorrow is going to feature a fellow from a keyboardist from Reading, Pennsylvania. Louis Sains will be on my show tomorrow, 4 to 5 p.m. Download www.dbam.com, 4 to 5 p.m. Thank you, Walter.
1: Oh, thank you. The great Father Jim Drucker. Not only is he a remarkable priest, it has nothing to do with religion. He's just a remarkable man. He was the chief chaplain on Desert Storm in Afghanistan, Navy chaplain, and he's devoted his life to working in the VA circuit, in the hospitals, to helping our veterans recover from the horror show of war. Father Jim Drucker, thank you for being on the other side of midnight with Walter Sterling. Gentlemen,
2: you're
1: my
2: welcome.
1: My screen has disappeared. If you have a moment to put that back up, I'd be grateful. I keep connecting. I keep clicking connect. But, yeah, you're working on it, I'll tell you. All right, gentlemen, let's talk. 800-848-9222, 800-848-9222. What shall we go to next? What shall we? Oh, yes, I saw this story. This story. I'm like, this is made for a talk radio show. This is the sort of thing that traditional old-fashioned talk radio hosts run toward. But I can't avoid this. I believe this is the sort of story that you and I can talk about safely at this time. And we need to talk about it. It's like, what? Really? All right, IVF. Which, thanks to President Trump, now is going to be well compensated, well paid for by insurance companies, thanks to the legislation he insisted on. IVF. A couple took the IVF treatments. Nice young couple. I don't know if they're nice, but they're a young couple. And mom got pregnant, gestated the baby, brought it to term. The couple happens to be Caucasian. The baby comes out. The baby's black. There was an IVF mix-up. Yes, of course, many people were sued, but more interesting, and the real story is this. They got in touch with the genetic parents. They found who the genetic parents were. They found the black couple that was the genetic parents. And they came to a conclusion that the Caucasian parents could keep the baby and raise the baby. And they had some arrangement. I don't know if the genetic parents were going to be able to see the baby. I don't know. But my gut reaction is this, that if they knew who the genetic parents were, that the child should go to the genetic parents. Because in this particular case, it seems that that was a selfish decision to keep that baby. That baby is going to grow up in a different environment than it was originally planned for. The genetic parents may be far superior parents for any baby, much less their own baby. I'll repeat, IVF screwed up, and a Caucasian couple had the baby from IVF. Baby was born, it's a black baby. They do the test, they find out who the genetic parents are of the black baby, and the black baby parents and the Caucasian parents agreed that the Caucasian parents could keep the baby. And my gut reaction is that's just a bad idea. That is my deep and profound conclusion. How do you feel about that? 800-848-9222, 800-848-9222. I'd like to know how you feel about that. I feel that if the baby is born and it's not your baby, but you can find the genetic parents, regardless of race, you find out that's not your baby. The genetic parents, they're alive, they're well. You get in touch with whatever institution created this horror show, and you say, no, I'd like to give the baby to the actual genetic parents. That's what I think is the right thing to do. How do you feel about this? 800-848-9222. Gentlemen, am I going to get a screen or not? Is that going to be happening? It would help me do the show. Let's see. I don't expect an answer today, but that would be good. 400 times. Constantly. You know what's going on? We need different screener software. And many have suggested this. We need the same software, screener software, that they had have at WFAN in New York. That's the screener software that we need. When we get calls, Matt, I want you to speak into my ear and tell me, okay? What? Hey, Dave, welcome to the other side of midnight. What? Well, guys, you can't say it funny. You have to say it really easy. Steve, say it. Don't make it into a show. Just say, Steve, welcome to the other side of midnight. 800-848-9222. Hi, Steve.
0: Hey, what's up, Walter? Walter, I got a title for your book. You know what
1: Thank
0: it
1: you.
0: Is?
1: What is that?
0: Yeah. It's not Cronkite. It's not Disney. It's Walter Sterling, Other Side of Midnight Presents. That's it, man. It's going to sell. And these things, when they also have sperm banks and stuff. These guys just make these donations and stuff, and women pick out what they want. But when you have a case, well, this is obviously the egg and the sperm was provided by other people, right?
1: Yes. And I don't know whose eggs they are.
0: Okay. All right. So then is it not the woman who actually carried the baby? We don't know.
1: I guess it is. I would assume so. Right. But I don't know. I forgot to become a gynecologist.
0: Right. Well, the thing is with that is you have mix-ups. And any time you go into that where you have to have somebody provide something, an egg or a sperm, there's always a chance there's going to be a mix-up. And how many times is that picked up? Who knows how many times, but sometimes it's really obvious. So what you're doing is you're just rolling the dice and the people want kids. Why don't they just adopt the kids? I think it's easy that way if they just adopt.
1: If we couldn't have had the children that we wanted three kids, and we got three kids. But if we could not have gotten one of them or the last one, we would have adopted. I would have loved to have adopted. It would have been fine. Challenging in many ways, but believe me, all babies are challenging.
0: That's correct, but the thing is, like, sometimes you don't know what the future is going to be, and the future might turn out to be great. You don't know that, you know, and people do select the gender of the kid. If the kid is not a boy, they abort. If the kid might have some kind of defect, they abort. So basically it's basically Dr. Frankenstein that's going on with these places where you could get pregnant and they do it for you, and then they basically guide you along the lines and look at it. But other things there, Walter, what do you think about, like, in England, which they're going crazy, Ireland, they're going crazy over there. And to me, it's just that the government created all this, and now they want that reaction because they want to throw these kids in jail now. And I think it's basically a setup for what's going on there.
1: What event are you referring to there?
0: Well, the event where a guy, last week they tried to chop a guy's head off in the middle of the street in Northern Ireland. And then there's other cases in England that took place where people who just arrived in the country murdered somebody or raped somebody. And now people are reacting. I'm saying they're reacting too late. They're way too late for this.
1: Initial reaction in England to the sword, to the guy who tried to chop off somebody's head with a sword, wasn't the initial reaction was that was his religious right, that his particular religion allows him to carry a machete?
0: Well, that's just the cowardice of the politicians there. Of course he's not allowed in England. You can't carry a gun. You can't carry a knife. That's pretty close to being a sword, what they carry around with. And they're going to say it's their religious ceremonial sword. So maybe the British guys should walk around with a ceremonial 50 caliber rifle, right? This is nonsense what's going on there. People are getting killed. This kid got killed. I always tell people, close engagement, if someone's arguing with you, you never get close to them. Even that woman who was on the train last year who got stabbed in the neck, what is a woman doing in a train that's practically empty, sitting with males sitting behind her? You never do that. You sit behind them on a train. You never go on a...
1: In fairness, I believe she sat down, there was nobody behind her, and he came up behind her.
0: Right, he was sitting behind her, a couple of rows behind
1: her. I don't think at the beginning. I think as the train started to move, that guy showed up, crossed the aisle, sat behind her. It was horrendous. The whole thing was horrendous. The situation in England is even worse because this is supposedly religious tolerance. It's not religious tolerance. It's a cultural crap. And everybody goes, how could this happen? It would mean, how could it? I know exactly how it happened. So does everybody else, except you and I have the guts to say it, which is, as the population has grown to non-Christians, and to religions that accept walking around with machetes under your robes, it has become a majority acceptance. That's how come that's accepted, and it remains unacceptable. Thank you very much for your call, my friend, at 800-848-9222, 800-848-9222. Say that again. Yeah, you got to say it again. There you go. And I just need the name. Ben, welcome to the other side of midnight as we work for our technology to catch up with our needs. Ben, welcome to this to the other side of midnight. Hi.
3: Hi, Walter. So I wanted to respond to your comment earlier about the couple who had a baby.
1: Yes.
3: Who received the baby from, I guess, in vitro, right? And then
1: yes.
3: There is this circumstance where apparently there was a mix-up and the baby was a black child delivered to Caucasian folks.
1: Right.
3: However, the original genetic parents they found were available, and you didn't give me enough information. So I do have an opinion, but the original parents, were they somehow like persuaded or how should I say, pushed into a position that it was, they made, you know, where it wasn't an option for them to keep the child or something to this effect?
1: They were cajoled.
3: Do you have any
1: cajoled.
3: More information?
1: They were cajoled. We don't know. We know that the other couple was also there for IVF treatments. I don't know if they had a baby. I don't know the result, and certainly we don't know the conversation between the birthing parents and the genetic parents. So the answer is I don't have that information for you, but I sure would like your opinion anyway, because it's a talk show.
3: Look, the bottom line is once you become a parent and you receive a child, and that child bonds with you, it is the most significant point in your life. Walter, I'm assuming, because I've heard you speak about your children, you have children, correct?
1: Three.
3: I had two, and I lost a child not too long ago. So, you know, and that is something that is going to stay with me forever. And I have, you know, younger guys. I mean, my older guy is 22. He's pushing 23. And my younger guy passed when he was 19. You know, you do everything you can, and the love that you have for these people and these children, they're so significant. They're such a part of who and what you are. I can't say that the people who ended up with that child in their arms need to be persuaded to give that child back. Unless you have more details about what went on there, I mean, I would never expect that those people would feel that they need to. And obviously, if they're in this situation where they're going through in vitros and they're struggling with, producing a child, you know, it's a challenging situation all the way around.
1: That's correct, Ben. You're absolutely right, Ben. And when I listen to you, when I hear you talk about the bond, when I hear you talk about having a child, I know one thing about you, Ben. I know that you are a great father. And I thank you for listening to the show. Thank you for listening to The Other Side of Midnight. Walter Sterling, Red Apple Audio Networks.
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4: 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The Other Side of Midnight with Walter Sterling.
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13: Hey, Walter, on tonight's episode of Confessions of a Retired Detective, a former NYPD police officer copped to having sex with a woman in his cars hours after he arrested her for stealing, according to authorities. Matthew Lambert, 33 years old, pled guilty on Wednesday to official misconduct for sending inappropriate messages to two female crime victims and having sex with a woman shortly after she was arrested, according to the Manhattan District Attorney's Office. Now, Lambert joined the force in 2013 and resigned from the NYPD in December of 2025. Now, that's part of a plea deal. He will not be allowed to rejoin the department, according to officials. The defendant's disturbing conduct is unacceptable for a member of law enforcement, according to District Attorney Manhattan Bragg. In May of 2024, the former cop arrested a woman for petty larceny and told her she could get off with a desk appearance ticket, according to court records. He also showed her a photo of his private area. "I told you I was going to get you out," Lambert told the woman as they walked out of the precinct. Hours later, Lambert drove to her house and they had sex in his car, according to prosecutors. "Thanks for hanging out," he texted her after the romp. Now, months earlier, while investigating a missing package case, Lambert used his NYPD cell phone to bombard the victim with messages until she eventually blocked him, according to authorities. Not to be inappropriate, "But do you tell people that you look way younger than you are?" he said in a text. "Celebration drinks when this is over? And if you say no, I'm still going to work hard on your case. I promise," Lambert texted the woman. Lambert was also investigating an assault when he hit on the next victim. "Not to be inappropriate, but do you tell people that you look way younger than you are?" He abused his power to engage in sexual encounters with a woman he had arrested just hours earlier. "This is not how anyone should be treated, whether a victim, witness, or person of accused crime. This behavior significantly damages the faith in the criminal justice system and discourages people from coming forward to report crimes, which harms public safety," according to Manhattan District Attorney Alvin Bragg. Now, Lambert also pled guilty to receiving unlawful gratuities and was sentenced to probation, 100 hours of community service, counseling, according to prosecutors. His attorney could not be reached for comment on Wednesday. Obviously, this former NYPD cop was out of control. And when you get arrested for certain designated misdemeanors, you can get what's called a desk appearance ticket. So you go into the station house, you get fingerprinted, photographed. There's a ton of paperwork to be filled out, but you don't go down to central booking. You're basically given a court appearance ticket. And if you don't show up, you're going to get a warrant. For this cop to be wheeling and dealing and offering desk appearance tickets to have sex with his victims, to me, this cop got off with a slap on the wrist, because for what he did, it's quite possible he should have done some jail time. For more behind-the-scenes NYPD stories, be sure to check out my new book, NYPD Behind the Blue Wall of Silence, available on Amazon. I'm retired detective turned author Vic Ferrari with Walter Sterling on the other side of midnight.
1: 800-848-9222, 800-848-9222. You and I are talking about this really interesting IVF story. IVF. Artificial insemination. A mom had IVF. They had a baby. It happened to be a Caucasian couple, and the baby's black. There are many questions. Well, it turns out that IVF mixed them up, that it was a mix-up at IVF. There is a couple, a married couple, who happened to be black, and they are the genetic parents. They got in touch with the genetic parents, had the conversation, confidential conversation, and everybody decided to leave the baby with the Caucasian parents. The woman who gestated the baby, gave birth to the baby, there's the baby, happens to be black. My gut reaction, which is pretty much out of character, but my gut reaction is that that is selfish to the baby. That the baby is going to grow up with parents that are not theirs, knowing somewhere that there are genetic parents that are their actual parents. That is going to be a schizoid life. Yes, it depends on how everybody handles it, but wouldn't it just be easier, better for the genetic parents to have their genetic baby? That's my opinion. 800-848-9222. 800-848-9222. These are advanced science problems. These are unusual problems of our time. Baby born to Caucasian couple. Baby is black. IVF mix-up. Fertility clinic mix-up. The genetic parents are alive and well. They all meet, they all talk, and they decide that, the birth parents can keep the baby that belongs to a different set of parents. I find it challenging. I would be inclined to say, no, the genetic parents should have the baby. That would be my instinct. And I'm right. Because that kid's going to have problems. 800-848-9222, 800-848-9222. I have always felt that fertility clinics, sperm donation, IVF, is a challenge to the laws of nature. That's my opinion. Walter Sterling, the other side of...
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15: Voters split on Trump-backed candidates in Georgia. I'm Sue Guzman, Fox News. It was a mixed bag for some of President Trump's picks in primary races Tuesday night. We have more from Fox's Kevin Cork.
16: Congressman Mike Collins, who gets the W over Brian Kemp-backed former football coach Derek Dooley. In the great state of Alabama, Trump-endorsed Representative Barry Moore won his runoff for the U.S. Senate against former Navy SEAL Jared Hudson. But that's not the case in the Peach State's gubernatorial contest, where successful businessman Rick Jackson beat out Trump-backed Lieutenant Governor Burt Jones. Meantime, here, the nation's capital, former council member Kenyon McDuffie and progressive council member Democratic Socialist Janice Lewis-George are in a very crowded field.
15: Still not a lot known about the U.S.-Iran peace deal that's set to be signed on Friday. We are getting word of some details that could prove problematic, though, as we hear from Fox's Alex Hogan.
17: Hezbollah releasing a statement saying it believes that Iran will not sign a final deal until the IDF withdraws all of its troops from southern Lebanon, and Iran's foreign minister is commenting on this, saying that an end to the war includes an end to the occupation. Even President Trump called on Israeli Prime Minister Benjamin Netanyahu to be more responsible about the conflict.
18: Israel's fighting Hezbollah too long, and too many people are being killed. And you don't have to knock down an apartment house every time you're looking for somebody.
17: This deal has not officially been released, raising a lot of questions and concerns as to what is exactly in the agreement.
15: At least one person is dead, another wounded, after a shooting at a hospital in Delaware. Wilmington police say a 23-year-old man was taken into custody in Philadelphia. Wilmington Hospital was locked down for a time. That has since been lifted. 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
19: With Walter Sterling.
0: Isn't there
1: a more talking Walter Sterling, the other side of midnight.
0: As I get composed, good evening, Walter Sterling, 800-848-9222, 800-848-9222. You and I have a lot of very important things to discuss, such as the fact that the Supergirl movie is going to be coming out soon. I've waited a year for the Supergirl movie because Ali Alcock is as cute as could be. I have a serious crush on her, and I can't wait to see that movie. Kevin, welcome to the other side of midnight at 800-848-9222. Hi, Kev.
2: Good morning, Walter. How are you?
0: I'm an old man. How are you?
2: Yeah, I'm feeling it, too. I agree with you. I think the kid should go with the biological parents. And I think it's selfish for people to have kids if all the cards don't line up. I agree with adoption. You know, if the kid's already born, you know, kids need parents. But even me as a trucker, I wanted to have kids. I was on the road all the time. It would have been selfish for me to have kids. And that was when I was long haul. Even now, as doing short haul, a short day for me is 10 and a half hours. I'm on my way in now, and I'm usually doing 12, 14, 16-hour days. It would be selfish for me to have a kid.
0: I understand, and I believe that adoption is a great thing. Any parent who adopts a child to me is both brave and spiritual and gifted. The greatest gift there ever could possibly be. I believe something that's incredibly unpopular, which is that if you are having a lot of trouble having a child in the natural way, that the universe may be saying, this isn't the right time. Doesn't mean it's never going to happen. You and I know stories about people who tried and tried and tried, and they couldn't do it, and they needed IVF, and they tried every mechanical way to make it happen, and then, boom, 2 years later, through the natural way, they had a child. It is not always biology. Sometimes it's just timing, that the universe thinks you need to wait a year or two. You're not ready, or whatever. Very presumptuous of me to speak for the universe. But the fact is, I think sometimes you just have to pay attention. The IVF treatments, and I'm glad finally the President of the United States has changed the insurance laws and the insurance companies are going to pay for it. Absolutely great, terrific. But, man, it's expensive. It's difficult. It's much easier, much harder for the woman than most people realize. And maybe you should just wait. And I thank you for the call, Kevin, at 800-848-9222, 800-848-9222. Not everybody is supposed to be a parent. You and I have seen people at Walmart dragging those kids around, screaming at them to shut up, the kids screaming back, and you look at it and you go, why did these people have children? I've been at Walmart at 12:45, and in addition to hearing the guns going off, and most of the doors being locked, Walmart after 11 is always on lockdown. You notice that? After 11, Walmart's always on lockdown. But then there'll be babies crying. I'm like, it's 11:30 at night. Why is there a baby crying? Why is any baby in Walmart? And I'll get all sorts of social crap about, well, those parents are working the second shift. Yeah. And there was no one to take care of the kid. Probably something to have planned about ahead of time. Probably not a one-off. I'll bet that kid's in Walmart on a regular basis. And that's when I listen and look, and you listen and look and go, well, maybe not everybody's supposed to have a kid. There are, of course, people who are spectacular parents, like you, and you should have more kids, right? But it's a tricky thing. You could be a great parent, and your child is a horror, and it has nothing to do with you. There are kids born that turn out to be insanely difficult, have personalities that will never mesh with their parents, and in the same family, there'll be another kid who gets along great with their parents. We have little to do with it. I believe that parenting is like bumper cars. You've been to amusement parks. You know what a bumper car is. Sorry, that's my fault. Hold on. Hold on. The a bumper car rink. A bumper car rink, you have the cars in the middle of the rink. They're driving around. You spin the wheel. You push the brakes. But, of course, they do nothing. It's an illusion. It just gives the illusion of control of that car. You have no control of the car. I believe that's what parenting is like. You have no control over this, kids. All you can do is set up the parameter. And the parameter is, if you bump into this, I'm going to push you back into the rink. That's how it works at a bumper car. You smack into the sidewalls, the big foamy sidewalls, and you get bounced back into the middle of the rink. I think that's what parenthood is. Your job, my job, is to put up a periphery of safety. Kid, don't go over this. Don't cross that street. Don't go into that neighbor's house. And then the rest is good luck, Charlie. Have a good time. Enjoy the ride. European parents, French, Italian, they raise kids differently. They raise kids as peers. They go out to dinner with the kid. They have a conversation. They're talking. They don't give them a lot of rules. You don't want to eat that? Fine, don't eat it. The dumbest thing I see parents here do is make their kid try to finish dinner. This leads to more screwed up eating disorders than anything. They put social weight on eating. Or worse, they withhold food if the kid's bad. Food should just be food. You don't use it as punishment. Food should just be food. And if the kid doesn't want to eat the peas or the string beans, that means they are not ready to eat the string beans. 15 years later, they could be gourmet chefs for string beans. They could know how to make string beans better than anybody. But gee, at three, they didn't feel like eating string beans. They just wanted the corn, mashed potatoes, meatloaf. That was it. These parents that say, try it, just try it. You have to try it. Why? Why do they have to try it? When they're ready to try it, they will try it. The worst parents are the ones who use food as punishment. No, you're not getting dinner tonight. What could be worse? What could teach them anything worse than to use food as a tool of behavior? It's cruel. It's inappropriate. And it takes it from being food as fuel to being an emotionally charged event. Eating, not eating, an emotionally charged event. What could be dumber than that? What could be worse for a kid? But parents still do it. I thought by now people were smart enough because of bulimia, horrible diseases like bulimia. I thought they were smart enough to not do that, but that's not true. We are still surrounded by incredibly stupid parents. They do exist, ladies and gentlemen. I've given you a litany just now on my deep and profound thoughts on parenting. And right now, because it's spring and people are gestating, there are millions of new parents. You're a parent. The one thing you see a parent do that annoys you most, besides whacking them in Walmart, besides grabbing a kid that isn't theirs and whacking them in Walmart, those are the things that bother me. But there are issues and incidents that you see in your family with other parents that you go, oh my gosh, I wish they wouldn't do that. You'll see it at the schoolyard, waiting for the kids. God, I wish that parent would not do that. One thing that really annoys you about other parents. I'd love to hear that. 800-848-9222, 800-848-9222. Coming up in 15 minutes, you and I are going to get an update from Zorro Ranch. We're going to hear about orbs, UFO orbs, that actually visited one of the people we're going to have a conversation with, terrified him. And then he reveals that these orbs are, in fact, visiting atomic missile sites. We'll get an update on that. You and I are talking about parenting. And one thing that really annoys you when you see another parent do it. 800-848-9222. My brother-in-law at Thanksgiving did a horrific thing to his 14-year-old son. Nobody was looking. I was the only one at that table who saw this happen. And he's a 14-year-old, not a 4-year-old. He gets behind his 14-year-old son. The plates have been put out. The food's on the table. The 14-year-old son starts to eat the mashed potatoes. There's some horrible thing there, like beets. I'll never eat beets. I'll never even try them. No, I'm not going to try them. and there are beets on this kid's plate. And the father says, try the beets.

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2: A timeout. You're giving a timeout to somebody who has no concept of time. Five-year-olds have no concept of time. They have no idea what that means. 800-848-9222. You know, I can't read black on green, guys. Is there another background color we can do that? Ken, welcome to the other side of midnight. Walter Sterling, struggling with his software, always a challenge. Welcome, Ken. How you doing, buddy?
3: Well, misery loves company, then, I guess. I have the same issue every once in a while. We were at a party this weekend. You asked about one thing that parents do and then can't stand it. They come to the house, they come to the party, they've got three kids, and they forget about them for 2 hours while they terrorize the house, the guests, the food, and they don't parent the kids. These three kids, they were putting their hands in the food. They were taking huge clumps of desserts and not eating it and taking a bite and leaving plates. I mean, they just did not discipline their kids, and all the parents did for 3 hours was have a party and have a great time and forget about their kids. I can't stand that.
2: Well, Ken, that's because it was your house, and that was your daycare. It's your daycare, buddy.
3: Oh, my word. I'm telling you, I mean, a couple of times I'm walking around with a mop and a rag, and I'm picking up after these kids, and I wanted to go up to the parents and go, hey, do you see what your kids are doing here?
2: And what is your role in this, Ken? What is your responsibility? You invited them.
3: I didn't. My wife did.
2: So exactly. You know how that goes. I knew exactly what you were going to say. You blamed your wife.
3: Yeah.
2: And yet, again, you have let your powers as a man be abdicated to your wife.
3: You know, it's funny that you say that, because I was talking with a travel agent the other day. And he says, well, you know, where do you want to go? And I said, well, you know, I have to speak with my wife and talk to her about it. And he goes, oh, another man who lets the wife wear the pants in the house.
2: Yeah, it isn't. You see, the thing is, Ken, it's not a choice. She took the pants the minute she walked down that aisle, and she hasn't given them back to us. Many of us have the same challenge, Ken. 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To the other side of midnight at 800-848-9222. We're talking about things that make us crazy about other parents. Behaviors that are horrendous by the parents, and the result is usually horrendous behavior by children. I saw my brother-in-law force his 14-year-old son to eat beets, took the fork and shoved it in the poor kid's mouth. I was so embarrassed for this child. I felt so bad for this kid. Because I don't think you should ever make your kid eat anything by putting it in their mouth. They will never come to the conclusion it might be a good idea, but it turns eating into an emotional dynamic. That is where eating disorders grow from. That is where misery between the parent and our attitude is this. And many would say, well, those are your lazy parents. No, it's European. And our attitude is this. Hey, if you want to eat this, here it is. You might want to try it. I don't care. Eat it if you like it. Walter Sterling, The Other Side of Midnight. Good evening. 800-848-9222, The Other Side of Midnight, Red Apple Audio Networks.
4: The Other Side of Midnight with Walter Sterling. Any man can be a father, but it takes someone special to be a dad. 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
5: For me, you know, being the father of two amazing children, my beautiful wife, Danielle, great mom, my two great kids, my 22-year-old daughter, Ava, she's accomplished so much, and my 17-year-old son, Gabriel, about to go off to college. So being a dad is the most important job, but I learned from the best. I know that everybody thinks their dad is the best. As well, you should, but my father, he passed away, and it still hurts every bit as much

0: today as it did then, I can't help but think about A, what a great dad he was, and B, I hope he's watching from somewhere and is proud of the job that I'm doing with my kids. So, Dad, Harvey Rosenberg, I miss you, and I forever love you. Happy Father's Day, everybody.
1: 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Happy Father's Day.
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0: Debbie, welcome to the other side of midnight. 800-848-9222. 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Debbie, are you nervous?
1: Yes, a little bit.
0: Thank God.
1: Oh. Why?
0: Now, Debbie, things that other parents do that annoy the heck out of you.
1: Well, parents that encourage their children, this is like after something happened with the government and they were making like they're free now, you know. And so the parents would like hoot and holler, and then the kids, you know, encourage the kids to do it, and they're running all around the store just woo woo, you know, like that. And then other parents would, their kids could be crying and throwing a fit, and everybody gets annoyed, but nobody says anything. So I said, is it against the law to tell a child to be quiet? I said it to another woman, you know, and then she looks like, yeah, you're right. You know, they say nothing at all to the child. They let her carry on, and she wants what she wants. So that's what really bothers me.
0: No, that bothers me as well, but it... Did you hesitate to say something to the parent? I would hesitate to say anything to the kid, but not to the parent.
1: Well, I didn't say it to the parent. I said it to somebody next to me. That everybody.
0: But it didn't solve the problem, Debbie. That didn't solve the problem.
1: Well, the parent heard.
0: Oh.
1: That might have did something. Oh. You know what I mean? I wanted her to know, one of them. She was with her husband, too. The two of them said nothing to the... She was a spoiled, like a... 5-year-old.
0: Got it.
1: She wouldn't.
0: Got it.
1: That's really, really annoying. I mean,
0: agree.
1: It should be a law against that. Really?
0: Yeah, there will be no law against it. It'll never happen. But I appreciate you happening, Debbie. Thank you very much for calling. The other side of midnight, Walter Sterling, 800-848-9222. Dave, welcome to the other side of midnight. Hi. Tom, welcome to the other side of midnight, 800-848-9222. Tom, what do parents do that annoy you?
2: When I see it a lot, when they encourage them to steal.
0: No, you don't see that. Really?
2: Yeah. What, you never saw them, getting out of the car, stealing the box off the porch, then running back to the car? I'm telling
0: you,
2: you're
0: kidding me. Where the hell do you live? That's horrible.
2: No. I've seen it on TV. But it happened to me. I was on a bus in General Square. There was a mother and a child behind me. I had a bag and I had my umbrella in it. So I'm sitting down. The kid and the mother are sitting in front of me. So I said to her, that looks like my umbrella. And she kept arguing with me, telling me, oh, all umbrellas look the same, this and that. I said, it's my umbrella. I had an umbrella in my bag and it's gone. So when she got off, right before she got off the bus, she threw the umbrella at my feet and she said, take your blanking umbrella, and left. I'm telling you, this happens a lot.
0: It's a horrible thing to happen. I have never seen it. I'm glad I've never seen it.
2: Well, no, but it's true. I've seen it on the news.
0: I believe
2: you. And it happens in grocery stores. The boxes on the porches, that's big. I haven't seen it in a while, but it does happen.
0: Yes.
2: Believe me, parents do encourage their children to steal.
0: I believe the kids do that. The thought that a parent would encourage that is just terrifying.
2: And I'll tell you something else. Going back to the adoption thing, me and my sister wished we were adopted because we dreaded when Dad came home. No, I'm not kidding. We dreaded when he came home and the stepmother was no prize. I can get into details, but the thing about the food was a crumb, was nothing compared to what happened to me and my sister. And you could imagine what happened to her, all right? No details, use your imagination. It was a horror, and we're still dealing with it.
0: I'm sure you
2: especially
0: are.
2: Especially my sister.
0: I'm sure she is. Sister. I'm sure she is. And Father Jim Drucker listens to this show, and he's going to say a prayer for her right now. And I thank you for the call at 800-848-9222. Gentlemen, who is next? Pete, welcome to the other side of midnight with Walter Sterling.
3: Yeah, I got a comment. I'm gonna go the other way and say we should applaud the mother that turned in her son in this recent incident, because a lot of parents would not have turned in their own kid because it was their kid. You know what I'm talking about?
0: No, what are you talking about?
3: Well, according to the news, there was a young man who had bought a lot of ammunition and was about to blow up the or shoot up the incident, the area that the president was in.
0: Yes, now I know what you're talking about.
3: And
0: yes.
3: Wait, but now here's another thing. The fact is, your musical beds. Tell us a story on how you get such quality, you know, promo stuff. You must pay a lot for that.
0: I will tell you I will tell you the truth. It's a very interesting question. It's a question I never thought I'd get, so I'm going to give you an answer.
3: I'll hang up and listen, okay?
0: Sure. Hang up and listen, like old-time talk radio. Yeah, I'll hang up for the answer. Let me get over here by the radio. Listen, here's where the quality musical beds and the quality musical jingles come from. First, William, pick a jingle and play a jingle for me. Any one will do. Longer the better. Yeah, this is good. This is good. You remember this? You're really old. This was the theme music for the show Flipper.

0: Our musical jingles are written by a brilliant music director named Lee Harris, who is now the vice president of news for the Worldwide News Network, a creation of John Catsimatidis and Chad Lopez, a remarkable, great radio news service, the first new one in decades. Many have shut down. Thousands have been minimized, consolidated, because most radio companies are run by clowns. They're run by clowns who have no idea where to put their investment, how to grow a business. All they know how to do is erase. It's tragic. It should be illegal. How the FCC can give licenses to these clowns who are not willing to invest, I don't know. But John and Margo Catsimatidis, who own the Red Apple Audio Network, said, well, why don't we build like a great news network? Why don't we do that? And they hired Lee Harris, freaking Lee Harris, the number one radio news talent in New York City, and a brilliant executive who helped build News Nation, the cable channel, gave us Ross Coulthart. But he's one of those people who just is soaked in talent, and he started making us jingles. And I started accepting them. I didn't ask for them. He just started sending them. The lyrics he writes, how the music comes to be is a secret, but that's who gives us the jingles. And I thank you, Lee Harris. Thank you very much. All right, 800-848-9222. You are on the other side of midnight with Walter Sterling. Hi. Hello? Yeah, Robert, you don't need me to say that. Just put the call on.
1: Oh, I'm sorry. Thank you.
0: Hi.
1: Thank you, Walter.
0: Hi, yeah, thanks. Thanks for calling.
1: Thank you, sir. I thank you. First thing that really troubles me about people in general is when you go to the market, like I went to the market this morning around 10:30, get a few things, and you walk in just about every aisle, and just about every aisle has a family of three kids, one on the way, the father, the mother, and two cousins that are there with them. So you got like 10 people in the aisle. They block the aisle. They stay discussing on what they should get and what they shouldn't get. And like me, I just get behind him and I say, beep, beep, beep, beep, I'm trying to get through here. So they feel offended that I say that, you know, but it just aggravates the living daylights out of me.
0: Well, go ahead. I'm sorry. Go ahead.
1: And then when they get to the cash register to pay for their food, they're in front of you with two big baskets full of food. And I couldn't believe what I saw this morning. They're putting the food on the conveyor, and the lady's checking it out. And this guy decides to get two honeydew melons right out of his basket that he didn't want. So what does he do? He gets the two honeydew melons, and he puts them on the end cap of this next register, puts them on the floor. I couldn't believe it. I said, no, that's it. I said, sir, I talked to him in Spanish. I said, sir, put your melons and give them to the lady. Tell her you don't want them. She'll do something with them. But don't sit them there. And he looked at me like, oh, if I could just punch you out, I would. But I was very adamant about what I said, and I was so upset. And then another thing, too, when you go to your car, I have a truck, a pickup, you have all these baskets around your trucks, around your vehicles. They're too lazy to go put them in the certain spot where they belong.
0: And that is where I disagree with you. I believe that those baskets, which are owned by the supermarket and are expensive, if they are that valuable to those supermarkets, they should have a guy or two or three whose job it is to be in the parking lot and have the grace and courtesy to remove them from your car. You've already had to wheel it out, unpack your bags yourself, load your car yourself in all weather. The least those supermarkets could do is take the baskets and valet them and put them away. That is a minimal service. Instead of chastising people for, well, you didn't put the basket away. No, I have a day job. I bought the food. Hi, I bought the food. I brought it out. I loaded my truck. Where's your kid to load the truck? No, we have been conned. This is a conspiracy. It's a lot of crap. Good points, though, my friend. Thank you. Call again, 800-848-9222. Walter M. Sterling, The Other Side of Midnight, Chicago WGN. You have a jingle for me here? Okay. Eddie Aragon in New Mexico. Welcome to The Other Side of Midnight. Eddie Aragon has the distinction of having a remarkable neighbor. The neighbor is the Zorro Ranch. The Zorro Ranch. And as a result of that, a couple years ago, a workman at the Zorro Ranch, Epstein's, one of his many properties, Mr. Epstein's plenty of problems, properties, a worker at that ranch picks up the phone and calls Eddie Aragon. Eddie is a talk show host in New

0: Mexico, in the New Mexico area. He owns a radio station. He's a well-known character in those parts of the world. And this workman calls him up and says, you won't believe what's going on here. You won't believe it, what's going on at the Zorro Ranch. Eddie, what did that guy say to you exactly?
1: You know, Walter, I like the character part, because these guys, all that were there, and it just wasn't one. It was many people who called me from Zorro Ranch. So, again, this guy that called me, his son also lived on the ranch. And I mentioned his name when I did the in-studio with you. His name is Manolito Royale. Good. Now, this guy was employed. Yeah, there he is. He's coming over. And you know what's really interesting about him is, if you say backhoe operator in a place called Moriarty, New Mexico, okay, and you can look up. I mean, people are out there. It's like, I want to get in the Epstein files. Go look up Manolito Royale, or as he's known as Mano, right? And so he's the backhoe operator to this very day. He lives in Moriarty out there. And when he told me what he was basically doing, he didn't know what he was actually doing. If he was doing the thing, you know, he was committing a crime, he was involved. Like, this whole thing has ruined this man's life, right? And then his son has come out several times to, you know, talk to tabloids, et cetera. But by being the backhoe operator, you're digging holes. And what do we see right now happening currently over at Zorro Ranch when the drones are flying? Walter, this story is so great that even other people telling this story are getting clicks about it, or getting, you know, notoriety about it. That's how great this story is, because it's like the gift that just keeps on giving, because it's mysterious. We talked to Indy last night about this, and we're, you know, relating UFOs, but this quote unquote backhoe operator, you know, he has the unfortunate, you know, life experience of living on Zorro Ranch before it was developed from January of 96 all the way until June of 2012. Can you imagine the history that that man can tell? And he will not come forward and talk about it. But it's not just him. It's also a doctor who worked on the ranch, and his name was Tom Pascuzzi. He's a doctor here, graduated from the University of Michigan, reached out to me, and this is kind of like the paranoia when it sets in, right? He ended up marrying a woman by the name of Shannon Healy, and anyone can look up these names. Her sister, her name was Michelle. She actually, believe it or not, testified on behalf of Ghislaine Maxwell in 2022. She lost her life in, I don't know how, mysterious circumstances or something medical. I'm not sure exactly how. There's no, you know, information on that. And, you know, HIPAA violations, et cetera. You're not going to be able to get all of the, you know, details on that. But Tom Pascuzzi married to Shannon Healy, had a family, and he was actually flying over Zorro Ranch with my friend who has a 172 Cessna. And he told me the story. The guy's name is Dick out of Pennsylvania. Great guy. Known him for a long time. And Dr. Pascuzzi jumped in the plane with him. Well, what did he want to do? Like, you can anywhere. There's lots of land. New Mexico is the fifth largest state. You know, it's like, Dick, can you fly me over Zorro Ranch? He didn't call it Zorro Ranch. I mean, Dick didn't know where he was flying or what he was doing, but the best way to go ahead and see, you know, Zorro Ranch when they were doing this. And I don't know, I think maybe 2013, 2014. I'd have to ask Dick again about roughly the time, but they wanted to fly over Zorro Ranch. So, you know, what's happening right now with the drones and the aerials and everybody trying to figure out, is they're trying to figure out what is going on and why people are digging up, why Don Huffines, why these people who now, and why the state of New Mexico is finally trying to get to the bottom of this. And, you know, the fact of the matter, like I said in my conclusion last time, is you're never going to be able to get to it. And Indy, myself, and people who have been immersed in this for a long time, that's how you get to the bottom of what's happening, because there's just so many tentacles out there. We talk about the tent that is about 400 yards away from the main part, and inside that there were two defibrillators, and there is a you know, a fertility god that's in there, and you can see that fertility statue. Excuse me, not a god, but a fertility statue inside a Zorro Ranch. They have other African fertility statues. And there's video of it. I have video of it that is basically overlooking the center part of Zorro Ranch, the palace up there that's at the very top. Like, these were all things that were made with the clear intent of ritual. And as I, you know, asked Indy last night, I said, well, you know, ritual sacrifice as it pertains to, you know, UFOs, ritual sacrifice as it pertains to, you know, some type of elite type of ritual. These were things that were certainly happening there. And all it takes is to kind of go through the Epstein files. We referenced 388 references to Turkey. We know the Slaughter of the Innocents painting that he commissioned for $1,099. Symbolism will be their downfall. I mean, it is fascinating, Walter, just how much incredible information is out there. And there's just a million people out there also doing their best version of what we've been talking about now for 7 years. I've been talking about this for a long time, and I like the fact that, you know, at least those citizen journalists are your midnight misfits, your people who are out there listening to this right now. They can just start on, jump on the internet, and it'll keep you up all night. And why not? Because, you know, this is really the 21st century's greatest mystery. What was this man up to? What was he doing? Who were his friends? Where did the money come from? And is he now connected to UFOs? And are these UFOs? Like, it's fascinating stuff, Walter. There's a lot of stuff here.
0: Yesterday, Eddie Aragon, we learned that Epstein was connected to UFOs, the Bermuda Triangle, cattle mutilations, and he was only 62. He wasn't 82. This is a fairly remarkably busy man. I saw one interesting analysis of Mr. Epstein, which said he was a construct. Many, many different aspects to his personality were actually many different people feeding into this idea. There's no way that guy did all of this, nor is there any way that he amassed all of that money. He was given the money for a purpose, and the purpose was blackmail, or the purpose was to get information that was useful to big corporations or other governments. He had a lot of help. That's my opinion. What about you, Eddie?
1: It is absolutely the case. He worked with Rothschild. His best friends were Ariane de Rothschild.
0: Hold on a second, Eddie. As a broadcaster, can I ask you to speak into whatever you're speaking into? Maybe you're moving around or something, but we sort of lose you and we get you back.
1: I'm sorry about that. How about now?
0: Okay. Yeah, you're great now.
1: Okay.
0: All right. Now tell us, he worked for the Rothschilds?
1: He worked for the Rothschilds. That was his client number one, and he was client number one of Bear Stearns. The 2008, debacle when Merrill Lynch went down, when Bear Stearns went down, he's the one who set all of that stuff into motion. You know what's absolutely fascinating about this, in addition to at the very same time he was going into, because he had been convicted, right, of underage sex, he had claimed, pled guilty or whatever. He had to go in 18 months that was set up. Do you want to know what happened? And I have yet to touch upon this with you. This is also interesting in regards to money. He won an $80 million lottery in the state of New Mexico on July 2nd, 2008, 3 days after going in, and it was won by Zorro Ranch, LTD. That's right. It was actually won. The ticket was bought and sold to Zorro Ranch, and that claim was made. So, you know, when you're connected to the third largest sovereign wealth fund in the entire country, and people don't even know what that is. Look it up, people. Sovereign wealth fund. There are only two larger than the state of New Mexico. We are an oil-rich state. We have Eddy and Lee counties. Nobody knows what that is, but it's the corner of the state that Texas wants to carve out. And those are the number one and the number five top oil-producing counties in the entire country. No, not Texas. No, not Louisiana. No, right here in the state of New Mexico. So that has built up this huge tranche of $72 billion. That's chump change to a guy like Elon Musk, who's also in the Epstein files. And so you look at that, it's like, well, where was he getting his money? You're absolutely right, Walter. I'll validate not just what he's working for, you know, a bigger organization. That was the Rothschilds. He was also, very involved with a lot of international banking, a lot of offshore banking. In fact, there's a guy by the name of George Cooper. George Cooper is directly related to, he's married to Judy Blume. He is directly related to to a former governor of the state of New Mexico and one of Jeffrey Epstein's best friends. That guy was none other than Bill Richardson. Where do they like to hang out? St. Thomas. They like to build their banking and their offshore banking, and this is where all these stuff, and these actual, believe it or not, banks, these actual accounts to this very day. The reason why this stuff doesn't come out, or why we can't get anywhere, or people can't get any traction, is because it's still an active crime that is being committed, and these are active accounts that other people are still involved with. So your whole lead-in about the construct, there's no way this man could have done this number of things on his own. And if you see the level of intelligence he displayed during or inside those emails, certainly he couldn't have pulled this off in and of itself. I mean, how does Les Wexner back in 1988 basically give him his entire estate for $1? I mean, Jeffrey Epstein was involved in murders in 1985 and 1986 that directly implicate Les Wexner. And we can talk about that on another night, because I don't want to get into the details, because that in and of itself is the genesis of him in the 1980s. There's another guy by the name of Hoffenberg. Hoffenberg went down. Epstein did not. Hoffenberg continually talked about Robert Maxwell, Ghislaine Maxwell's father, who, by the way, was buried with highest honors on the by the Israeli government, because he did more for Israel than, I guess, any other person. So he was buried on the Mount of Olives with the highest honor. So, you know, what were these people doing? They were trading international intelligence, military secret, a software program called Promise. It had a backdoor to the Israeli government that was sold to Sandia National Labs here in the state of New Mexico. It was also sold to the Department of Energy and Los Alamos National Labs. What did they get for it? They got backdoors and intel that went straight to Israel so that Israel could protect itself as such a small nation of not only just 8 million people, but a very small territorial nation in doing so. So, you know, these are all things that, you know, people can start to scratch the surface with and start to understand. And whether you're, you know, looking at Ehud Barak, who's a former prime minister there in Israel and, you know, intel head of Mossad in Israel, he made a visit to Zohar Ranch the very same weekend that a woman by the name of Sarah Kellen, who held and recently testified, I think 4 weeks ago, if I'm not mistaken, and Jeffrey Epstein. You just saw Bill Gates last week, you know. I mean, there was the richest guy in the world. And you'll find this fascinating, Walter, as I did today, because, you know, we just had our first trillionaire, right? He's going to colonize Mars. We're going to go ahead and send 1 million people because we're going to have an extinction level event. We're at the edge of our perception. Pretty soon the human race isn't going to be able to tolerate it. And they're going to be like, oh my gosh, what are we going to do? We're going to have to blow ourselves up, or the people in control are going to have to blow us up. Well, that's the reason for the colony in Mars. And I found it fascinating because we used to talk about 10, 15 years ago, Bill Gates, richest guy in the world. He's investing in all these things. I mean, what did he, as the richest guy in the world in the 2013, 14, 15, you see him at the very top, $72, $73 billion dollars that he had. What was he doing with Jeffrey Epstein? What could he have possibly get as being having that much money? At that time, Elon Musk was the 94th richest person in the world. With 94, I think he had $14 billion, $15 billion. That man has $2.5 trillion, it's estimated, based upon the new SpaceX stuff that has come out. So what was the attraction? Not just being the busiest, what was he involved in? Everything. It was academia. It was Hollywood, some Hollywood stuff in there. But the international financial markets. And then, of course, you have, you know, all this macabre stuff of humans, transhumanism, with the smartest, most intelligent people in the world. I mean, there wasn't anything that this man was not involved in. So you're 1,000% correct to say that he was a construct, and he was sort of like the, you know, the figurehead for so many things as he continued his blackmail operation to get, you know, the very connected, the very rich, the very powerful, compromised and put them in such a position so they'd have to do ultimately what whoever he worked for, the Rothschilds, Israel, you know, the United States government, whoever he was working for, and depending upon the operation, to get them to do what he wanted them to do.
0: It was astonishing, absolutely astonishing. Walter Sterling with Eddie Aragon in New Mexico, a neighbor of Epstein's Zorro Ranch. This is The Other Side of Midnight on the Red Apple Audio Networks.
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0: Eddie Aragon is a talk show host in New Mexico on a radio station that he owns. I meant to own a radio station, but I forgot to do it. Eddie, congratulations. Nobody bothers you. When is my show going to be on your radio station?
1: Damn it. You put me on the spot. You know,
0: it's
1: true. Finagle.
0: Because,
1: you gotta,
0: because I'm on the air, so I get to put you on the spot. Go ahead.
1: Soon. I promise I will get you on. Let me kind of say something about not just your abilities. You know, because there was a guy, right? And I love the guy that was, you come on and he's like, I'll take the question offline. You just defeated the whole question of what talk radio is. No, you want to hear. You know, I still run Art Bell's show. God bless them.
0: Why would you run
1: angry?
0: Why would you run the show of a guy who's been dead 20 years?
1: Well, there's a reason, because there's just people who know talk radio, and you, my friend, know talk radio. I look up to you. I saw your recent speech over at Talkers Convention. You gave a keynote speech to launch that. In his 36 years, Michael Harrison's doing a fantastic job of what he's doing. And you know, there's such an art to it. And you pointed to an RE20 microphone. You were talking about it. And you were talking about the launch, if you don't mind me saying, about, you know, and how you handled, you know, through these great radio stations, just talents, the people who preceded us. And the woman who sold out Yankee Stadium and who sold out Madison Square Garden.
0: Margaret McBride. Mary Margaret McBride. There's a great book about her called It's 12:30 Time for Mary Margaret McBride. It's a new book, and it's an amazing biography of Mary Margaret McBride, who was the number one talent in America in midday for 20 years. Mary Margaret McBride.
1: It's fascinating to me how talk radio, because thank you, Rush Limbaugh, for saving AM radio, which I owned back in the late 80s.
0: Yeah, which he didn't do.
1: That relationship.
0: Which stop.
1: He didn't.
0: No. Wait. Now I have some things to say, and then I'm going to share some other exciting things with you. Rush Limbaugh, an insanely talented, gifted man who was completely misunderstood. All the people in radio who thought they'd like copy him by screaming at the Democrats, and that's why he was successful. That had little to do with his success. His success was because he was really funny. He often talked about his cats. And more importantly, he had been a top 40 disc jockey for a long time. So he knew the real job of radio host, which is to get to the next thing. That's the real job. And he knew how to do that. But more importantly, he didn't save AM radio. The greatest success on AM radio was all news. The all news stations just conquer the universe. And the all sports stations conquer the universe. He didn't do it. He was on 3 hours a day. What about the other 21 hours? He didn't do it. And he was very successful and very good, but there were many other aspects that saved it. 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It's an AM radio station that doesn't have Rush mm-hmm. on it, and it grows all the time. Mm-hmm. Why is that? Well, It's treated like a growth vehicle. It's treated like something mm-hmm. to invest in. When I was on in Philadelphia,
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3: For more details on the deal, I'm Ted Lindner, Fox News. Iran and the U.S. agreeing to that deal to end hostilities in the Middle East, but key details pertaining to Iran's nuclear program remain unresolved. Vice President Vance says that's one reason why he's going to Switzerland Friday for the signing of the Memorandum of Understanding.
4: What I'm trying to do is send a signal that the entire American government is actually oriented towards getting a good outcome for the American people. I kind of want to figure out how real are they? How fake are they? They're making a lot of promises. Are those promises actually going to be met with real action? That's why I'm going to show up to the negotiation. That's why I showed up to Pakistan a couple of months ago, and we're going to stay involved in this process.
3: The vice president appearing on Fox's The Five on Tuesday. Fox's Peter Ducey with more from Geneva, Switzerland.
5: President Trump is saying, you don't have to take my word for it that it's a good deal. Just look at the Strait of Hormuz.
6: Ships are starting to move now. We're going to have it fully open by Friday. The ships are starting to move nicely. Oil is starting to go, and the prices are coming down rapidly.
5: The president also posted, Iran has agreed to never have a nuclear weapon. Well, Vice President Vance has said $300 billion in a reconstruction fund is something that is on the table, but the money would be coming from Gulf partners and not from the U.S.
3: The vice president speaking on Tuesday to Fox. In one of the most closely watched primary races, Republican representative and Trump-backed Mike Collins defeated first-time candidate Derek Dooley for the Republican U.S. Senate nomination in Georgia. He's going to face off against Democrat incumbent Senator John Ossoff in November. Billionaire Rick Jackson defeating Trump-backed Lieutenant Governor Burt Jones for the Republican nomination for governor in Georgia. He'll take on Atlanta Mayor Keisha Lance Bottoms. In Oklahoma, Congressman Kevin Hearn winning the Republican nomination for Senate. Trump-backed Mike Mazey advanced into the Republican primary runoff election for governor. 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
0: My God, there's Sharon in New Jersey. Sharon, welcome to The Other Side.

0: of Midnight. Hi, Sharon.
1: Hi, Walter. Thank you for taking my call here. I'm glad I was up for this segment because something's on my mind all the time, and here's the opportunity for me to get it out. The reason that I'm calling is I'm very concerned, and I get very upset and frustrated when I see parents that do not properly dress their children based on weather conditions. Few examples: on the boardwalk, Jersey boardwalk, it's very cool in the evening. Parents will have jackets on, hats, depending on the time of the year, sometimes gloves. But the baby's in the carriage, no hat, no shoes. And they might have other children running around, no jackets. Go to the supermarket. The refrigerated aisle is freezing. I have to wear a jacket. And there's the baby, little baby, sitting in the cart, no hat, no jacket. It was a very cold winter in New Jersey, very, very windy. I was waiting to pick someone up, a relative, and I was sitting in the car, and here comes a mom in a carriage, and she's got a hat, a scarf, gloves. It was freezing. It was so windy out, and there was no hat on that baby. And I want to tell you, it's so upsetting to me, and every time I see this, I drive my husband crazy. I'm like, how do these parents do this? How can they dress themselves up and bundle up and not do that for their children? You see these babies, they can't tell you they're freezing. Their hands have no gloves. It's unbelievable what I see.
0: Same thing. The worst one is the shoes. Nothing on their feet. 20 degrees, nothing on their feet. Sharon, I'm glad that you've expressed this. This is exactly why I brought up this subject, which is things that you see other parents do that make you crazy. 800-848-9222. Thank you, Sharon.
2: They got lost in space, the other side of midnight.
3: Danger, Baldur Sterling, danger.
0: Now, this is a massive 2-week period for Dave Scott and Spaced Out Radio with the drop of the UAP and UFO files from the United States government. Many people are very disappointed, but I don't know why. The President of the United States never said that he was going to release files of known space activity, of actual alien spacecraft technology. He never said, I'm going to identify known technology and release that. He said, we'll release those things unidentified, and that's what's being released, is things they have no idea what it is.
4: Walter, I just want to tell you before we start, I am not wearing a jacket or socks right now. So I hope I don't get in trouble with Sharon and your audience.
0: Well, you have to be very careful. You have to be sensitive and aware. I understand that you've chosen this alternative lifestyle, but I respect you.
4: And I even got a window open to keep my studio nice and cool.
0: Oh my God.
4: I'm feeling very rebellious here to do this show tonight now. But getting to the UFO story, there's a couple of topics that we do want to get to. Number one, I think people are in the UFO world are so disappointed with this latest tranche that was released this past Friday that they're not even talking about it online. They're not even wanting to go with what is going on. I mean, everybody is moving over towards the aliens. Where's the aliens and the UFOs? Because obviously, with the government, and like you said, Donald Trump said that he would release the files, okay? He didn't say what he was going to release, whether they were going to release anything to do with actual alien contact or actual UFOs or crash retrievals. That has not been stated at all. And I think that he's been very smart about that because they're hiding that under national security. And look, they are doing this giant buildup right now of trying to release what they can in order to ease the pain of the public, including yesterday when we talked about them creating what they called this alleged UAP Science Advisory Council, led by Harvard theoretical physicist Avi Loeb. And guess what? 24 hours later, that name has changed. We have now learned that it's not a UAP Science Advisory Council on this subject, but it's actually an advisory board. What's the difference? Well, this advisory board will not be given legal authority to look at or have access to any classified information. And how they're getting around that is through the term national security. So if it falls under national security, it is not going to be able to become public. So is there a cover-up going on? I personally think so. But it's very interesting to see the politics that are now being played regarding the UFO subject.
0: And why do you think this is happening? Why do you think that the government has lawyered up? They've thrown more and more lawyers into more and more committees to delay, prevent, obscure this information. What do you think it is? What would your guts tell you?
4: I would say that it has to do with a lot of dangerous secrets that could really upset the public of the United States. And this goes to my topic I had tonight with a beautiful lady named Melinda Leslie, who runs a UFO group out of and a UFO sky watching tour out of Sedona, Arizona. I highly suggest you check it on out. She literally guarantees you're going to see a UFO when you're out there. And I think it's because, Walter, we are really seeing, you know, what they don't want us to see. They don't want us to know about UFOs or the fact that they may be having ET contact and conversations with some sort of extraterrestrial presence. I think that they want to hold these technologies that they may have recovered for their own benefit, not for the benefit of the public. I think there's also a very big concern about how the public would react if they knew the government was in touch. But if we get a little bit eerier and more conspiratorials, just to tighten up the tinfoil a little bit, I think it's because they have names. They have names of the public who have been abducted or have had interactions with these aliens and spacecraft. And I think that they are worried about really how the public is going to react. You know, how are they going to be unsettled if they find out that aliens are here? We have no control over what they do, who they take, what they're all about. We have no control over how they enter the atmosphere, when they come, or anything. And I think it's a matter of fear. It's a matter of defense. It's a matter, and I think it's not so much a matter of defense, like we got to make sure that we can shoot these things down. I don't think it's that at all. But I do believe that it is about protecting what the American government has and the military has, rather than it is about keeping the public informed.
0: Do you think any of this is ever going to change?
4: I mean, all these people out there, these people who are, you know, said to be very close in this, including politicians and congresspeople, say if the American public knew what we knew, they would be having a field day of anger towards us. I think what they're doing is they're trying to save face. And they are trying to play the dumb card that we really don't know what's going on. And I think that's their safety mechanism. Because if they could play this system down, they know that with the 24-hour news cycle, especially if it's faster on social media networks like X, I think they're hoping that they can actually wait this out and the public will eventually start to die down on their interest and move on to something else.
0: I think that saying that there are other files that they're not going to release now, there's other information, is power. We attribute power to somebody who has files like that and isn't releasing it. I believe that the presidents have a running joke between presidents, which is that there are no aliens, there is no spacecraft, there is no technology. And they just keep telling the public, oh, yes, we can't release any of that now, which gives we then assign them power. We give them power for imagining that there are those files, there is that information, and they're the holders of it. Well, that's a very powerful person. Meanwhile, if they don't release anything, if they keep saying, no, we can't do it, they keep their power.
4: And power is one of those things. Knowledge is power. And the fact that you have a public that is more focused on their cell phones and how they look on social media compared to how they act and react to actual real-life situations, it works in the government's favor. It really does.
0: Yeah, but now you're sounding like an old man. There's always been a piece of technology. There's always been a distraction in our culture throughout our history that, well, that's if that wasn't there,

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2: Evil. And this has always been true. There's always been something like this. Let me suggest, having nothing to do with UFOs, let me suggest that staring at the iPhone, the cell phone all day is just fine. It's a remarkable source of information. It's an incredible source of information. Newsrooms 25 years ago did not have as much information available from their teletypes and their telephones as is in your pocket.
3: I would agree with that. I'm working in a newsroom. I would totally agree with that. I mean, it has totally pushed the news cycle a lot quicker and a lot faster, but also a lot less accurate.
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2: 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The Canadian CBC, the Canadian Broadcasting System, always very impressive. 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I never heard bigger voices than on that. 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
2: 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Thank you for being on the other side of midnight on the Red Apple Audio Networks. 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Did you say something to me just now, Mr. William? No. All right. I don't have a screen, by the way. I'm screenless, so you're going to have to tell me 10 seconds when I need to know 10 seconds. All right. 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
4: 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June is Black Music Month. 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
5: 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Mama said, Diana Ross became one of the defining stars of American entertainment. Rising to fame with the Supremes at Motown, Ross helped break racial barriers on radio and television while delivering hit after hit. 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Songs like Ain't No Mountain High Enough showcased both sophistication and soul. 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Diana Ross didn't just perform stardom, she embodied it.
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0: midnight. You go into a gentleman's club. The dancer should not be named Glaps. Should have an alluring name, right? Makes you... makes the sap flow. You know what I'm saying? Okay. Well, I have the biggest names right now. And there's classic names that are still very, very popular, like Amber, Tiffany, and Crystal. And depending on the club, Crystal's last name could be Meth. Yeah, Meth. Gemstones are popular. Diamond, Emerald, Ivory, Angel, Star. And then the classic names. Lola, Trixie, Roxy, Gigi, Kitty, and Ruby. Nature names are pretty good, too. Honey, Desiree, Misty, Rainy, Emerald, and Sunny. And, of course, exotic, unique names. Like Unique, Yara, Zella, Indigo, Jinx, and the ever-popular Jezebel. Don't forget about Honey, Velvet, or Cinnamon, either. They're pre-popular names whatsoever. So you go to the gentleman's club, and they introduce the dancer. You want to have an alluring, exotic name. For heaven's sake, you don't want the same name as your wife. That could be problematic. Like with me, Lizzie. You don't want to be mumbling in your sleep. Lizzie, that was quite a champagne room sesh. Yeah, you don't want to have that come out, do you? No, you really don't. Our dancers, they bring so much joy and, quite frankly, credibility to the home. Ladies, don't be upset if your man goes to the gentleman's club, because when he gets home, he don't need that little pill. He's raring and ready to go to give you a memorable evening. And I think that's great. From the Champagne Room, helping marriages. I'm Velo Hool, Strippers on the Loose, Walter Sterling, the other side of midnight, Red Apple Audio Network.
1: 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As a diabetic, this was one of the worst moments of my life when I learned about that, and I was forced to buy it and eat it. A peanut butter Hostess cupcake. Now, I'm already way into Hostess orange cupcakes. They never discuss it. People do not admit to eating the Hostess orange cupcakes. I always talk about, yeah, I get the chocolate cupcakes. They all think that's fine. And you eat your chocolate ones, which I don't think are great. But the Hostess orange cupcakes, which have existed since you were a child, is a remarkably decadent food. I'm sure it will send my blood sugar up to 500, no problem. But I don't eat it in front of you. I eat it privately. There are certain foods that we eat without anybody around. Mine too. There are two foods I never have let my significant other or my wife or my girlfriend or in Pride Month boyfriend. I've never let any of them know about. These are the two. Hostess orange cupcakes. If they're especially fresh, they are so soft that it's like they're all cream. Like the cake is so soft, it's cream. And then gas station chicken. The Hostess orange cupcakes, I sit alone in the car. I have bought one of those little containers of milk. And I will quietly, desperately eat that. Nobody can see me. Then the gas station chicken. And I'm not talking about Wawa chicken or Sheetz chicken. I'm talking about a real independent gas station owned by a guy. And the guy, to make extra money, makes chicken strips and chicken legs. In order to get the legs at many of these gas stations, you have to reserve them. Not kidding. However they coat those chickens, whatever they do, it is the best chicken that I, Walter Sterling, have ever had. I've never had better. To me, That is the ultimate culinary experience. Like you, I've had the privilege of eating at some of the great restaurants of the world. And, okay, that's nice. Portions too small, bill too big, everybody's supposed to be polite. I've gone through all that. I've gone to the great diners. I love Waffle House, but nothing tops the gourmet treats in my car when I'm alone. Orange Hostess cupcakes and gas station chicken. Nobody knows I eat this. My children have never seen me eat it. My coworkers have never seen me eat it. Certainly my significant other wife has never seen me eat it. That's my true confession. And you? Foods you eat that nobody sees you eat. You will not admit to. I've admitted it to because we're close and it's 3:30 in the morning East Coast time. It is a select crew. You and I are a select group of introverts, freaks, misfits. Just working at this time of day makes you a freak and a misfit. This is not normal. Is the HR office open at your business? Is the owner of your business there? Is the chief post office man there? The FedEx boss, United Parcel boss, are they there? The person, the manager of the hotel. Many of the 24-hour business people work at hotels. A concierge at one of those big hotels, there are concierges who work overnight. And that's a tough job because you're never off your feet. If you're a concierge, you ever see a concierge sitting down? No, you haven't. That's a tough job. All right, Walter Sterling in Chicago. We're on WGN Radio. And my phone number is 800-848-9222. And we're talking, we have multiple topics that we're working on, multiple topics. They include things other parents do that annoy you. You see a parent in the Walmart doing something with the kid, and like, I can't believe it. I don't want to have to see this ever again. And to me, the greatest crime in a shopping situation is to have your children. Leave your children at home and leave your significant other at home. Every time I see a married couple or a couple walking the aisles, especially at a supermarket, whenever I pass them, I always say the same thing. Always shop alone. I'll look at the guy and go, always shop alone. And they laugh, and the woman goes, what did he say? What did he say? Oh, nothing, nothing. And he's laughing with me because he knows that the dumbest thing he can do or she can do is for the two of you to shop with each other. There's no greater test of a marriage than to go food shopping with each other. We don't really need one that big. We don't need a jar that big, do we, Frank? They're always named Frank. Do they, Frank? Really? Do we need this jar that big? Do we need the cornflakes that big? Do we need two of those? Always the woman wants less, and the man wants more. And the man wants more not because he's going to eat it, not because his appetite demands it, but because when she runs out of it, he's going to have to go to the store to get it. He's thinking of his future. He's thinking of peace at home. If she's on a Raisin Bran kick, he's going to get two boxes. We don't need two boxes. I'm getting tired of it. He knows she's not getting tired of it. My wife goes on food kicks for about, 2 months, all she would eat were blueberry Pop-Tarts. I'm not kidding. All she'd eat were blueberry Pop-Tarts. And no, she wasn't pregnant. It was weird. Right now, all she will eat is Ezekiel bread, Ezekiel raisin cinnamon bread, that horrible frozen bread, cheddar cheese, but it has to be extra sharp cheddar cheese. She grills it. Then she drinks this horrendous lemon jello soda, this sugar-free lemon jello sparkling water. It is the most foul drink I have ever had. I don't know how she drinks that. That's it. And then she'll have a shake in the morning that's strawberries and milk, a strawberry protein shake. That's all that's what she eats all day. And then she has migraines all day. And her stomach hurts all day, And I'll say, well, I have an idea. Why don't you eat some vegetables? Oh, no, no, no. None of your business. None of your business. It's amazing that once you get married, whatever your wife does is none of your business. Before you get married, she wants you to show enormous interest in everything she does to prove that you'll be a worthy companion. Then when you get married, she doesn't want you to know anything. You can have no opinion on her diet, pharmaceuticals, clothes, unless you say, oh, that looks great. Then if she gives the stumper question, really, why do you think so? If she gives the stumper question about why you think it looks great, you're dead. It's over. You're finished. Is anything I'm saying make sense to you? Let's talk about it live on the radio, 800-848-9222, 800-848-9222. Live radio, the way God meant it to be. Did you say something to me just now? Jeffrey, you're on the other side of midnight at 800-848-9222. Hello, Jeffrey.
2: Hello, Walter.
1: Sir.
2: When you said, does it even make any sense? Let me tell you, as the kids say today, 100%, sir. 100%. And the Ezekiel, I've had my bow with the, you know, my time with Ezekiel Bread. I know of what you speak.
1: Yes, horrible.
2: Whatever it is, that horrible. Was brief. But the main thing about eating, when you said the thing about eating alone.
1: Yes.
2: And my history, that being almost 70 years old, I had 2 7-year marriages, and I've been single for like 40 years, and I've been eating alone with pleasure for the last 30 years or something, right? But because of those 20 years before that, there was never alone time, or I had to do like you're saying, sneak alone time. Now yeah. There's no sneaking.
1: No. No. Many of us sit alone in the car for long periods of time. When we get out of the store, we'll sit in the car for a long period of time. And then if we have a driveway, if we have a house, we'll sit in the driveway for a long period of time.
2: No, you have to, because that's your alone time. You remind me of a theory I used to tell people for many years. Tell me, let me bounce it off for you, what you think. Watching people sit in traffic, you know, traffic is a nightmare, 3 hours to work each way, you know, each way. How could the human being stand that? Well, about 30 years ago, here's the theory I came up with. When you have your spouse and your kids, that was your only alone time.
1: Yes.
2: And you didn't mind it.
1: No, I agree. And also notice that sometimes you want a red light. You never get it when you want the red light to adjust your phone or your chair or something. Only when you don't want the red light, that's when it's green.
2: Oh, one last thing, Walter. You just gave me a free association about what you said, the red light. The kids, some kids moved in next door. Yeah, new neighbors. It's a suburban place where I live. And the car's going down the street. Next thing I do, I hear these kids playing this game. They say, the two little kids say to themselves, they describe, I forget the exact language, but it was whether or not the person was texting, was on their phone. That was the game they played.
1: Exactly.
2: Well, thank
1: Jeffrey,
2: glad
1: thank you very much for the call. I'm glad you like the show, but I'm gladder that you call in the 800-848-9222. 800-848-9222. The other side of midnight. The other side of midnight. I think tomorrow I'm going to have a contest to hear who says the other side of midnight better. What does it mean, the other side? There's the side of midnight before midnight, and that's where the normal people live. Those are the ones who watch the beginning of The Tonight Show. You have spent your whole life wanting to watch the end of The Tonight Show, even when you were a child. You went, wait a minute, this goes on to 1? Goes on to 1:30? I want to see that. And then you'd get too tired, or mom would say, you're not, go to bed. You're not watching the end of that show. And it became a thing. It became something that was desirable because mom said, you're not watching the end of that show. You're going to go to bed. That's for grown-ups. Really? That's for grown-ups? The end of The Tonight Show is secret? It's secret ground just for other adults? I can't wait. And then, of course, the joke is that once I was old enough to see the end of The Tonight Show, and I lived alone, and I could watch the end of The Tonight Show, I was just too tired. But the other side of midnight, that's the side where Human Resources lives, the other side. This side, which is the other side of midnight relative to that side. This is the side with conspiracy theories and UFOs and UAPs, ghost stories, all the things that we actually find to be really interesting. That's what this side is. You know that a lot of kids have gotten out of college right now, and we can ask them man on the street questions of recent college graduates.
3: What country is the Great Wall of China in?
4: No idea.
3: Just guess. Guess a country.
4: Japan.
3: Japan, okay. If a dozen eggs cost $3, how much is each egg?
4: 50.
3: 50 cents.
4: Five?
3: What is the closest star to Earth?
4: The closest?
3: Star to Earth for you.
4: I don't know.
3: Just guess. Throw out the name of a star.
4: I don't know any names of any star.
3: What country is the Panama Canal in? Just guess. Throw out the country. throw out the country.
4: Any country.
3: The one you think it's in, though.
4: Italy.
3: The Panama Canal is in Italy.
4: It's obviously wrong. I have no idea.
3: What do you think?
4: I don't know. I'm just going to say America.
5: The story of how this tablet was rediscovered begins with a woman named Eleanor Ashworth, a junior philologist working out of Oxford on a six-month exchange visit to the Penn Museum in the spring of 1971. Ashworth had been given the unenviable task of cataloging what the museum staff called the residue drawer, a collection of roughly 200 minor tablets, fragments, and seal impressions that had been pulled from the Nippur expeditions of the 1920s and had never been formally examined. Most of the residue was administrative, inventories of grain, receipts for sheep, the kind of bureaucratic record-keeping that fills the corners of every Mesopotamian dig site. But on the third week of her assignment, Ashworth pulled drawer 14, removed a small bundle wrapped in oiled cotton, an unwrapped tablet, N2847. She would later write, in a private letter to a colleague at Cambridge, that she knew within the first six lines that what she was holding did not belong to the residue at all. It belonged somewhere else. Somewhere the museum did not yet have a category for. This phrase, the doors of the upper places, appears several times in the tablet, and Ashworth would spend nearly a year trying to determine what it referred to. Her eventual conclusion was that it referred to specific physical locations on the earth where, in the belief system of the Sumerians, the boundary between the visible world and another world ran particularly thin. What the tablet describes next is the arrival. The Anunnaki, the tablet says, came down from their dwelling places in the higher sky to inspect the early settlements of men, and they found among the dwellings of men a great unhappiness. The men were sick in their sleep. Their thoughts were crowded with shapes that did not belong to them. Their children were waking in the night and pointing at the corners of their houses, where nothing visible stood, and weeping until the dawn. The elders of the settlements went to the priests, and the priests went to the offering stones, and the offering stones carried the message upward to the gods. And the gods, the tablet says, recognized the cause of the sickness immediately, because the cause of the sickness was not new to them. The cause of the sickness, the tablet states with no hesitation, was that things from the other side of the thin places were entering the dwellings of men while men slept, and feeding on what the tablet calls the inner light. The Anunnaki conferred among themselves, and one of them, named in the tablet as Ninkharsag, the Lady of the Foothills, proposed a solution. The solution was to bring down, from a world that the tablet does not name but only refers to as the Green Star of the Seventh House, a small creature that already existed there for the same purpose. A creature that, in the language of the tablet, was a watcher of the thin places, a creature whose eyes could see what human eyes could not see, whose body, though small, carried within it an energetic signature that the visitors from the other side of the thin places could not approach. The tablet describes the creature in a passage that takes up nearly a third of the entire surface, and the description is unmistakable. Four legs, a tail held in many positions, eyes that take in light and return it, so that they shine in the dark. Soft pads on the feet that make no sound on the floor. A coat of fur that, when stroked against its natural direction, releases a small spark, as though the creature carried within itself the residue of the lightning. The tablet says the creature sleeps for two-thirds of the day, but its sleep is not the sleep of men. Its sleep is, in the words of the scribe, a watching that wears the appearance of resting. And the tablet says that when the creature is fully awake, when it rises and turns its head and fixes its gaze on a corner of a room where no person stands, It is at that moment doing the work for which it was brought down to earth. The tablet calls this creature, in Sumerian, the Mushdub. The next passage of the tablet describes the deployment of these creatures across the early human settlements. And the creatures were placed first in the temples, then in the houses of the priests, then in the houses of the kings, and finally in the dwellings of ordinary men. The cats were placed in the temples to do what the priests, with all their ceremonies and all their offerings, could not do alone, to stand at the door, to watch what tried to come through, and to send it back. The tablet does not merely say that cats were brought down to watch the thin places. It describes in considerable detail what the thin places are, why they require watching, and what would happen if they were left unwatched. The thin places, according to the tablet, are openings in the fabric of the world. They are not metaphors. They are physical locations. Although the physical they refer to is a physical, the tablet does not assume we share. The tablet says that the world we walk through is the surface of something deeper, and that at certain points along this surface, the deeper layers come close enough to be reached. Sometimes the layers can be reached from our side, by men who know what they are doing. More often, the tablet warns, the layers reach us from their side, by things that know what they are doing, but whose intentions are not the intentions of the men they reach. The tablet calls them, in a phrase that Ashworth translated as, the unhoused, the ones who have no body of their own. They move from thin place to thin place, the tablet says, looking for openings into the dwellings of men, because the inner light of men is the food they require. The cat, in the tablet's worldview, is the only physical animal whose energetic signature is incompatible with the presence of the unhoused. The tablet does not explain why. It says only that this is the nature of the creature, that this is why the creature exists, that on the green star of the seventh house, the creature performed the same function and was already known there for what it was. The tablet states, in a passage of striking matter-of-factness, that without the cats, the early settlements would not have survived. That the sickness in the children, the crowding in the thoughts, the weeping in the night, all of it would have intensified until the settlements emptied, and the experiment of human civilization in the lower world would have ended within a few generations. The cat, in other words, is not a pet. The cat, in the tablet's reckoning, is a piece of infrastructure. It is the reason we are here.
6: Mom, what do you think about the Met Gala?
7: The Met Gala? Met Gala, very relatable. I mean, civilization is burning, but at least my bag is a real baby elephant. Hello? Priorities. And Amazon sponsoring the Met Gala is like Exxon sponsoring an aquarium. They love the ocean, they just don't want to keep it alive. And who can argue with that? You know why the carpet is red at the Met Gala? Because even the floor is embarrassed. It doesn't know what to think. That's okay. I would never find that. You wouldn't catch me.
6: But you like expensive things. Aren't those glasses expensive?
7: These glasses are expensive. It's true. But that's because I'm a deep-thinking intellectual. Look how I taught you to have so many opinions.
6: If you got invited, would you go?
7: No, I would. When is it?
8: Where's everybody going? 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
1: Walter Sterling, good evening, The Other Side of Midnight. I love teen romance. Streaming. Netflix, Amazon is my friend, Hulu. I love the teen romance. The series, eight episodes, that's all they could stretch it out to. A story that would take exactly one episode, they stretch it out to eight. And the one I like now is one I told you about first. Many others are talking about it now, and it is in fact the number one series on Netflix. But I revealed this to you 3 weeks ago. And in Netflix time, that's 3 years ago. 3 weeks ago, I said, oh my God, look at this.
9: Wellesley.
10: Garrett Graham doesn't do girlfriends. What's really going on?
11: So what, I help you study and you play my fake boyfriend to get Justin's attention? Deal.
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13: 5 p.m. Tuesday.
11: Rehearsal. 7 a.m. Tuesday.
13: Practice.
11: This is why I told you I can't help you. Whoa, easy.
14: We're going to be fake dating. There needs to be real kissing.
11: I just met you.
15: What do
9: are we going to do, hold hands?
13: Can't you see I'm tripping?
14: Same, bro.
15: Pretend you're like that.
16: Is he looking?
14: No. He's looking now.
9: If we're going to convince anyone that we're hooking up, you can't blush whenever I come near you.
16: You're very sure of yourself.
17: What's wrong, Graham?
16: You said we needed practice.
9: Last week, you didn't even know her name. Sometimes people sneak up on you.
16: Oh, my God. Justin's here.
9: Be cool. Watch the player, not the puck, Wellesley.
16: What the hell does that mean?
9: It means trust me.
16: You have to take a risk. What are you afraid of?
9: What do you want, Wellesley?
16: It's scary telling the world something I'm not ready for it to know.
13: Get your head in it.
9: Why don't you tell me what you think the song's about?
16: Like being in love with someone who doesn't see you.
9: She's not my girlfriend.
16: But you clearly want her to be.
9: This is the part where I tell you all the things I want to do to you. Now.
1: And that's all you need to know. That's all you need to know. You don't need to know the story, the plot, doesn't matter. Because, like of other forms of entertainment, if you turn off the sound on Off Campus, the Netflix series Off Campus, or is it the Amazon? What is it? Amazon or Netflix? I don't know. Maybe it's Amazon. Yeah, Amazon. Off Campus, you don't need the audio. You don't need the sound. 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You won't miss any plot points. There are no plot points. The point is really hot young women, really hot young guys acting hot. That's all I need for a summer series. I watched it in one day. Off Campus. 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

0: 53 minutes past the hour on the great shift. The best time of day to be working. The best time. Driving the FedEx truck. Starting up the buses in your city. Congratulations. You and I run the place. See anybody else around? That means you and I run the place. They gave us the keys, forgot about us, and we get away with it every night. When you go home, don't you feel that you've gotten away with something? Because what you and I do is our task. We do our job. Everybody else has to get along and do their job. You and I don't have to get along because there's no one to get along with. What a gift. Everybody in Hollywood, everybody who's vaguely famous, has a conspiracy theory. There's something they believe that is a conspiracy hidden from everybody else, even Alicia Silverstone, who should have been a huge star. She's a star, but she should have been a huge star. However, since she is not a star, huge, she does have a conspiracy theory.
1: They're literally drinking blood and eating the flesh of babies. That's the real business in this town. That's how you stay at the top. I'm not crazy. I'm not having some kind of breakdown. I'm just finally telling the truth about what I've come to know. Most of those conspiracy theories that people laugh at online, they're not theories. They're facts. The worst ones are facts. I lost my dear friend Brittany Murphy because she started asking too many questions. She saw things she wasn't supposed to see. She wanted to speak out, and they made sure that never happened. They took her, another victim of the Hollywood Ripper, and then they feasted on her body. Just like they've done to so many others who tried to step out of line.
0: They feasted on Brittany Murphy's body. They killed her, and then they cannibalized her. And Alicia Silverstone is saying this with absolute conviction. The number of reports that you and I get about famous people, elites, eating people, cannibals, it's remarkable. It started, the first time it was really smacked into our awareness was when Armie Hammer said to a woman on her voicemail, "I'm all cannibal, man. I'm all cannibal. I want to take you to a Beverly Hills," notice the grandiosity, "a Beverly Hills surgeon who will take out two of your ribs and I will barbecue them and eat them." Now that is a hell of a way to court a woman. What could be hotter than Armie Hammer saying to you, "I want to take you to a surgeon who will remove your ribs and I will eat them to prove my love, to prove how desirable you are." Terrifying. Because you don't say something like that unless you mean it. It wasn't a metaphor. It wasn't symbolism. It wasn't, I love you so much I could eat you up, something cute and stupid. No, he seemed to, he had very specifics. He knew the surgeon he was going to take her to get the ribs and eat them. "I'm all cannibal, man." That's what he said. "I'm all cannibal, man." Now, they just released the fact that Armie Hammer's father died, and he wasn't left a lot of money. His father had like $800 million, and Armie isn't going to get a lot of money. It's not enough to change my lifestyle. It's enough, you know, it's nice. Meanwhile, it's probably like $10 million. You and I'd be more than happy with it, right? We'd be able to function just fine, seems to me. 800-848-9222, 800-848-9222. 9222 with Walter Sterling, and you and I should talk about your conspiracy theory. I believe you are harboring a secret, that you believe something about a company, a person, a dynamic, a UFO, that you believe is a conspiracy that is kept secret from the rest of the world, but has great control over the rest of the world. The aging of the car. My new favorite one. The reason they sing happy birthday to us on our birthday in restaurants is because everybody hates to have their birthday sang in restaurants, and they hope that they won't have to give you free food if you know they're going to sing happy birthday. The free food gift is always wrapped in happy birthday, which nobody wants. There's your conspiracy. All right, let's you and I talk live on the other side of midnight on the red.
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3: Meetings with the leaders of Egypt and then India. I'm Dave Anthony, Fox News. That's on President Trump's agenda this morning as he winds down his trip to France to the G7 summit. With a big focus on the U.S.-Iran deal, Vice President Vance tells Fox.
4: People are going to see what's in this agreement very soon. Friday, of course, is the formal signing ceremony and the kickoff of these negotiations.
3: Vance will be in Switzerland for that. Fox's Aisha Hosni's in Geneva.
5: Some details of the deal are coming out now. The Wall Street Journal reports this. The U.S. will allow Iran to immediately begin selling oil and fuel under the deal to end the war, offering Tehran an early financial incentive to wind down the conflict. That is going to concern a lot of Iran hawks.
3: The deal intends to fully allow shipping through the Strait of Hormuz, extends the ceasefire 60 days, and allows for more nuclear negotiations. Potentially complicating things, Israel continues to attack Hezbollah in Lebanon.
6: Last night, the IRGC command issued a new warning that if Israel continues to strike Hezbollah in Lebanon, that there will be a response from the Iranians. There are also reports of drone attacks toward commercial shipping vessels in the Strait of Hormuz. And so a lot of moving parts here and real questions about if the agreement can hold.
3: Fox's Trey Yingston, Tel Aviv. Some in Congress won't like this. President Trump posted on Truth Social a few hours ago. He's canceled today's Senate hearing for Jay Clayton, his nominee for Director of National Intelligence, keeping in place the acting DNI many lawmakers oppose, claiming Bill Pulte's unqualified. A Trump-backed Republican takes a step toward the Senate in Georgia. Congressman Mike Collins won a Republican runoff, beating Derek Dooley. He'll try to unseat Democratic Senator John Ossoff in November.
7: I'm going to work hard. I'm going to get the job done. And you know what? I'm going to come home. We don't need more career politicians.
3: But another Republican the president endorsed in Georgia, Burt Jones, lost a runoff for governor, defeated by Rick Jackson. Trump-backed Republicans in two other states won Senate nominations. Congressman Kevin Hearn in Oklahoma, Barry Moore in Alabama. 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

0: God, y'all. It's so nice. Thank you. Thank you.
1: For our first Florida story, it's kind of hard to say where we're going. It's a little unincorporated strip of the coastline there in Hillsborough County. There's an island right off the beach called Beer Can Island. And I can hear you thinking right now in your head, oh my God, they made an entire island out of beer cans. No. Okay, so it's an island that has a bunch of beer cans stacked on it or something like that. No, they just call it Beer Can Island. It's unfortunate, though, the island, when it was bought by its current owners, was 23.6 acres, about 24 acres. It's now less than 9 acres. It's being eroded away, so these guys are trying to raise money to save Beer Can Island. It's going to cost them about $500,000 for the coastal restoration project. And I'm not saying I want Beer Can Island to die, but, you know, there's starving children, war, disease, addiction, all kinds of problems in the world. Beer Can Island hopefully isn't one of your top priorities. Hold my beer.
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1: Hold my beer.
3: Hold my beer. Hold my beer.
1: For our next Florida story, we're going to Palm Beach, the Breakers Hotel. New Year's Eve 2019, Rod Stewart and his son, Sean, who's 40 years old, got a little mouthy with the security guy at the party they were at and ended up punching a 33-year-old Florida man in the stomach. It's also reported Rod Stewart performed a Nazi salute in the guy's face and walked off. Why am I telling you about it now? Because this week, Rod Stewart had to fly back to Palm Beach and reach a plea deal for the battery by the rock star. But seriously, Rod Stewart is a little guy. He's 76 years old anyway. He looks kind of frail. How hard could he possibly punch a guy in the stomach? If Rod Stewart punches you in the stomach, just laugh. The Nazi salute, kind of scary. Didn't see that coming. Hold my beer.
2: Wait, hold my beer. What?
1: Hold my beer.
3: Hold my beer.
1: For our next Florida story, we go to Merritt Island, Florida. A Florida man is tolling an estate sale for his dad's house. A lot of people come by on a Saturday afternoon. Check it out. One guy stops by without buying anything. When it's over, they pack everything up they can, lock the place. They go out and get some dinner. It's one of those long dinners with the family. A couple hours later, when it's time to go, they're like, let's just swing back by the house to pick something up. It turns out one of the guys that was there at the estate sale, one of the guys that didn't buy anything, he's back at the house. So what are you doing here? He saw some stuff he'd like. He thought he'd come back later when no one was there. And it's just a fantastic Florida coincidence that this guy stopped by his old man's house after dinner because he forgot something. Bad news is the burglar doesn't want to stick around and wait for the police to get there when he calls 911. So he tries to leave. So Florida man pulls a gun on the burglar, says, you're going to stay here until the cops get here. The robber attacks him. Confrontation ensues. Florida man shoots the burglar. Burglar is dead.
2: Wait. Hold my beer.
1: Hold my beer.
3: Hold my beer.
1: For our next Florida story, we go to Dillon, Florida. 28-year-old Florida man arrested for a felony. And the second they let him out on bail, he goes somewhere, gets a baseball bat, comes right back to the parking lot where they park all the cop cars and tries to bash in as many cop car windshields as he can. The thing is, he was going to go to jail for a long time anyway, so he really had nothing to lose. So he just wanted to strike out and get at him. And he ended up, I was watching the video, he got about 8 or 9 of them smashed in pretty good for the cops were able to get out there and stop him in their own parking lot right outside the jail, mind you. Hold my beer.
2: Hold my beer.
1: Hold my beer.
3: Hold my beer.
1: For our next Florida story, we're going to Orlando, Florida. This couple had been together for a while. They had a 3-year-old son together, but things didn't work out. Now they split, and the old boyfriend doesn't like the new boyfriend. They exchanged some words. Apparently, it's so serious that he feels the need to borrow his sister's Mercedes. He has someone else drive the car. There's another guy in the back seat. He's in the passenger seat. And when they get out in front of the house of the ex-girlfriend, he starts yelling. Sure enough, current boyfriend comes out to the front yard. You're going to have to leave. Of course, he didn't say it nearly that polite. So ex-boyfriend pulls out a gun. And according to the shell casings found on the scene, fires at least 94 bullets in the direction of the current boyfriend and the house behind them. He was just spraying bullets. Out of 94, only one of them met its target. Happens to hit current boyfriend right in the left butt cheek. Hold my beer.
2: Hold my beer.
1: Hold my beer.
3: Hold my beer.
1: For this Florida story, we're going off the coast of Tampa, where a Florida woman hosts fishing charters in her 34-foot boat. When they get about 65 miles southwest of Tampa, they start chumming the water. You know what chum is? When they take like ground up parts of other dead fish and they start throwing in the water to attract bigger fish. Well, it's pretty common to see sharks among the mix of fish that come up to check out the chum. But this time, there's a great white that is 15 feet long. The shark seems to be interested. The shark is genuinely curious. It starts poking the boat and sort of doing little tests on it. Starts nibbling on the motor. The propeller's not running, but it's nibbling on the propeller too. And they said it circled the boat the whole time they were fishing for about 2 hours. And then it got close enough that it was inching up on the back of the boat. You know, those little fishing boats, you can basically walk up on the back of those, swim up the back of those. And so it kind of put its head up there, and they go down, they start petting this thing. And then after they pet it, it seems to be really happy. Like, it almost looks like it's smiling, like a shark smiling with his big old dumb teeth. And then it kind of slides off the back of the boat, and Jesus's perfect killing machine rolls over, leaving its tummy exposed to the air, and is somehow the cutest thing. That's right. This killing machine was absolutely adorable. And where did it happen? Florida. Hold my beer.
2: Wait, hold my beer. What?
3: Hold my beer.
4: Hold my beer. Hold my beer.
1: And for our last Florida story, I just wanted to throw in there that Florida led the world in shark attacks again in 2020. 33 unprovoked shark attacks in the U.S. last year. 16 of them were in Florida. And that actually counts for 28% of the unprovoked bites worldwide. So if you're wanting to be chomped up by a shark, your best bet is to go frolic in the waters right off the coast of Florida.
2: Wait, hold my beer. What?
3: Hold my beer.
4: Hold my beer. What is it?
1: I'm James Parker. 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

0: You and I are on the great shift, the late shift. Welcome. FedEx, UPS, United Parcel, thank you for what you do. The packages you deliver maybe won't be stolen. That would be a great gift. You put it on the porch. There are no porch pirates. What neighborhood is that exactly? I want to know. Good evening. I'm at 800-848-9222 with Heidi. Welcome to the other side of midnight. Heidi, congratulations. You're on the Big Network radio show.
1: Okay. Hi, Walter. Okay. I heard before when you said regarding conspiracies, and yes. Something came to my mind immediately. I was thinking about this for a long time. It has to do with COVID, okay? I personally, talking about conspiracies, I believe COVID was not an accident. I believe it was planned. I don't know exactly the details, of course, who, when, you know, what. It came from China. It was clearly not an accident, and it was a form of controlling the society. I found an article which was written on January 10th, 2017. Without reading the whole article, I'm reading just something quickly. Okay, it says, but mRNA is a tricky technology. Several major pharmaceutical companies have tried and abandoned the idea, struggling to get mRNA into cells without triggering nasty side effects. This was an article from 2017. So they obviously worked, I think Moderna, didn't they work maybe 30 years on this? They were frustrated. They couldn't get it out. And all of a sudden, a few years later, COVID comes. And at the end, people were forced in some places, not really forced, but they lost jobs if they didn't take the vaccine. I don't know, conspiracy, isn't there something about this? What do you think about this?
0: I think it was a man-made disease. It got out of a lab by accident. Once it was out, there was nothing they could do. I believe the United States of America funded the development of this as a military-grade virus to be used as a weapon. It was not allowed to be developed in the United States. Therefore, the money went to China. It was developed there. That's what I believe. And because there was so much guilt from this Dr. Fauci clown who initiated it, he shut down the world rather than anybody step up and say, yes, I'm Dr. Fauci, I did this. Thank you for the call, Heidi.
2: Dr. Fauci is also accused of using fake PCR case counts to manufacture fear and justify the use of the vaccines, the lockdowns, social distancing. Can you tell us more about what he's accused of doing deliberately?
3: A recent study came out and they looked at the PCR tests. They looked at the antibody levels. They compared them. 86% of people who were PCR positive did not have antibodies. That means they were not infected. So literally 86% were not true infections. And Anthony Fauci was pushing using these falsely inflated case counts to push fear, to push vaccine mandates, to push lockdowns, all of which destroyed the American economy and many families' lives.
0: And it destroyed the education of my three daughters. I had a daughter in elementary school, one in middle school, and one graduating from high school. This ruined them. My middle school daughter decided that she was going to get A's and get into the college that she wanted, and she was doing it.

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2: Had to learn on Zoom. She wasn't going to learn on Zoom. The minute she'd go on Zoom, she'd turn it off. She had no interest in this. She watched Toca Boca and Roku. That's what she did. And then my senior, who was in high school, oh, this was the worst. Well, all of it was bad, but this is what happened with the senior. The senior wanted to go to prom, have her picture taken. She was a rules girl. She wanted to participate in all the special activities of a senior in high school. Well, that was all shut down. There were no pictures. There was no graduation, no final, no prom, none of it. That was robbed from her. And it got worse once she went to college. Once she went to Syracuse University, she had to show up a month early because she didn't come from the right state. She had to show up a month early to sit in her dorm room, quarantined like a criminal for no reason. The food was brought to her room. I said, why don't you just come home? Because once it started, then they learned on Zoom. There she was in college in a dorm room for an unair-conditioned month in August, sat there for a month doing nothing. There's the roommate. They brought her food to her room. She wasn't allowed to walk outside. This was a disaster. She never recovered from it. It was such a bad experience, her first year in college because of COVID, being moved to different dorm rooms, terrible dorm rooms, around campus for reasons we don't fully understand. It was terrible. And no apology, no amends. I said, why don't you come home? Well, if she came home, she'd lose her scholarships because she had to live in a dorm to keep the scholarships. The reason for that, I will not bore you, but this was a terrible experience for these kids. Absolutely horrendous. No amends, no restitution. Where's the restitutions for my kid? Where? Yeah, it was a conspiracy to cover up the crimes of Anthony Fauci, who funded the gain-of-function virus in China. Oh, yeah, it was a bat. Yeah, it came from a bat. Yeah, it came from the wet markets. What the hell's a wet market? This was bad all the way around. Walter Sterling, The Other Side of Midnight on the Red Apple Audio Networks.
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4: March 2nd, 1946, General Douglas MacArthur announces the adoption of a constitution for the new Japanese government. MacArthur had been serving as the military governor of the country since the U.S. defeated imperialist Japan in World War II the previous August. The constitution proved that MacArthur, arguably the greatest strategist in American military history, was also adept at nation building. One item MacArthur pushed the Japanese to reluctantly accept in that constitution was giving the vote to women. MacArthur may or may not have been personally interested in women's rights, but he did know that the old Japanese imperial tendencies would likely return unless some new blood, female blood in this case, was injected into the electorate. The move worked, and the building of the Japanese democracy stands as one of the greatest foreign policy achievements in U.S. history.
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2: 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That was a lot of fun. And do you want more of that? You can join me on Saturday from 6 to 10 o'clock. Now, there's one problem right now. Where's Walter? Walter? Well, there he is. Here's Walter.
3: Here's another song from Cousin Brucey. Guys, I don't know what you guys...

0: Now. All right, our first suspect at 800-848-9222. Welcome to the other side of midnight on the Red Apple Audio Networks. Hi.
1: It's Ed in St. Louis. How are
0: you
1: tonight?
0: Yes, Ed. Welcome to the network radio show. Congratulations.
1: Thank you very much. I'm now about 10 days into a nursing home. And
0: you're still alive, Ed. You're still alive. Ed told us 10 days ago he was checking into a nursing home. I told him to keep us up to date. If there are any violent crimes, to let us know, we'll send the police.
1: Well, first of all, you were right. You said once they get a hold of you, you know, they never let go of you. And one of the cons is that, oh, you're going in for a 30-day rehab. Well, what you don't realize is they're, you know, you're having your life signed away to either this facility or someplace else. So I've been looking for that door to get out that won't, you know, alarm, and then just take enough to, you know, to get out of here.
0: Well, why do you want to get out? Why do you want to get out, Ed?
1: Total inattention to medical problems when you click the clicker and nobody comes, to pretty mean treatment, and especially on the weekend where things seem to just, you know, people are on. One lady told me she was on 24 hours. Well, now, Walter, come on, 24-hour shift. It's interesting. What I find also is that there's a whole bunch of new ads now of attorneys talking about abuse. And, well, where were they for the last 50 years? You know, where was, you talk about problems not attended to, Walter, and just allowed to fester. This is not a good one.
0: That's theory. Tell me some specifics.
1: Specifics are not being responded to. When I had vertigo for 4 days, no one responded to me. No cold water, you know, in the little plastic for 4 days. You get on a list, you know, you get on a list, both with the other patients. It's like a prison to some extent. You're going to have to walk that gauntlet. But then you get on a list if you come back at any staffer in any way to defend yourself or to just, you know, stop abuse. So it's very interesting. But then the day after that, you're treated pretty well, and it's like a merry-go-round. It goes back and forth. But a lot of stuff has gotten away with just because I think management should work the overnights. You know, I think management should work the off hours when all the,
0: well, yes, in a healthcare facility, absolutely.
1: Yeah.
0: Well, now this is a lot of good information, Ed. But the only thing I said to you that I'm sorry to say is true. When they told you it was a 30-day program and then you can move on, you go someplace else, I said, no, you're never getting out of there. I hope you do get out of there if that's what you want. The fact that you had vertigo, which is living hell, for more than 10 seconds and nobody came to attend to you, well, that sounds criminal. Criminal neglect.
1: I also I know the difference in heart pain, you know. Chest pain in the middle, no, that's indigestion. We know that. I had heart pain right over the heart or under the heart. And again, hit the button, no response, none whatever. One of my fellow patients, I don't know the details, but apparently two doors down, either fell or something, and the response seemed to be very inadequate and panicked and took a while, and then they took him out. I have no idea what his condition was or is, and I'm concerned about him. It's enlightening, Walter. It's enlightening in a horrendous manner.
0: I appreciate the call, Ed, and I expect you to keep us up to date. I had the privilege of talking to Ed right the day before he went into a nursing home. Now, that's not anything any of us look forward to, but the good thing is Ed is articulate and very much present and can give us reports as a citizen journalist, and I thank you, Ed, for calling the other side of midnight, 800 848 9222. Who else do we have, since I do not have software? Who else is Steve? Of course, it's time for Steve. Welcome to the other side of midnight, Steve.
2: Walter, thank you for the great show, as always.
0: Thank you,
2: sir. I enjoyed a myriad number of topics, some of which are near and dear to my heart. The story of your daughter and her suffering is one that's really close to mine, as I had I have an 18-year-old son now, a younger son. I have a 38-year-old and an 18-year-old. And the 18-year-old was in sixth grade when COVID struck, and he was a tetralogy fellow survivor. And literally for 18 months, we had to keep him in total isolation because we didn't know if the vaccine would, he could survive the vaccine because he had no pulmonary valve in his heart.
0: Oh.
2: And so he finished sixth grade. In 18 months, he finished sixth grade, seventh grade, eighth grade, and most of freshman year high school. So he basically got to skip a grade because he stayed in Pennsylvania. If he came back to Jersey, he'd be a year behind. And but what they did to the kids with COVID is, you know, just criminal, and Fauci should be in jail. You know, he definitely was the, you know, the creator of that problem.
0: He was the creator and the denier of that problem.
2: Yes, absolutely.
0: And it's interesting that his he was forgiven. He was granted clemency by the former president of the United States. Why would you give somebody clemency? Why would you let them off the hook if they didn't do anything wrong? I thought it was he hadn't been convicted or charged with anything at that point, but the crime was so vast. They knew how much trouble he was in.
2: Yes. Yes. And going back to the Hollywood things, it seems as though if you want something to be considered, you know, not real, you make a movie out of it. Then it becomes a movie. And, for example, there are stories of the Men in Black overcoats and then the Men in Black suits showing up at all these different historical archaeological digs. Like people broke open a lump of coal in a coal mine and found a cork cup and saucer in it.
0: Right.
2: You know, the forbidden archaeology aspect. Well, even back in the 1800s, there were men in dark coats that came around and cleaned everything up.
0: Yep, exactly. All right, you're a good caller, you're a good friend. Thank you very much for listening to The Other Side of Midnight. Thank you, sir. 800-848-9222, 800-848-9222. Do we have other suspects? Ed, welcome to The Other Side of Midnight with Walter Sterling. Hi.
3: Round up the usual suspects. Casablanca. Love it. Walter, your show tickles my intellect, and I heard about Ed and being another Ed. I have to tell you, I had a friend's father in several different places for rehab, and it was so bad that I bought a clock camera, and all you need is a nail and a sheetrock wall, and you put it up, and nobody knows it was never there, and it records what happens. Horrendous. From putting his IV back in his arm that fell out and went on the floor. I thought the pillow on a dirty, some people you can eat off the floor in some places, but your feet go in there. People, diseases. The pillow falls on the floor. They don't change the pillowcase. They put it back under his head. And then the man gets out of bed and his arm's stuck in the side rail, and they just yank it. And he goes, ow. And I visit the next day, and there's a big chunk of skin off him. I'm involved in this big lawsuit with Celino and Barnes because I walk in. The TV's on a Spanish channel. There was a chair sitting there, and he has blood all over his bed and a big, big hematoma on the back of his head when his wife comes, Rudy, and a brain bleed, and the whole place is trying to say, it didn't happen. There were so many places not to go. Consolation in the back of Good Sam in Long Island is a great place. That's the only place I know. Consolation, a rehab place. But
0: Say the name of the good place again.
3: Consolation.
0: Where on Long Island?
3: Well, it is in. I think it's in Bayshore or West Islip. It is on the south shore of Long Island behind Good Samaritan Hospital.
0: See, the big challenge, Ed, is that you and I are not doctors. We're not medical professionals. If we had to shop
3: for... I am.
0: You're a doctor?
3: I'm a nuclear medicine technologist.
0: Oh, you're that guy. Well, if you shop for a nursing home, you would know what to look for. You would know. Most of us would have no idea.
3: I went to many trying to find a place for my friend's father. Yeah. And there was a big one on Long Island, Gershaw. Huge. It was like a Costco. I asked the fellow, what's the nurse to patient ratio? He goes, each nurse has 21 patients. And I calculate and go, means like during the shift, they only see the patient for 15 minutes to give them medicine. But like the button, if they're pushing the button, the nurse doesn't have time to get there. There is a lot of neglect. And then also the people they get, the best people, and I think the richest people, get Filipino nursing aides. The Filipino people are so nice and loving and happy. Maybe because we saved them from the Japanese in World War II. My father.
0: That would do it. That would do it. We saved you from the Japanese. That's enough. They should be grateful forever. Meanwhile, the French have completely forgotten about the Nazis.
3: Oh, absolutely. Oh, there was an M1 rifle for sale from France. It said, dropped once, never used.
0: That's funny. Ed, you're a good caller. You're a good friend of the show. Thank you so much for being on the other side of midnight. Walter Sterling, yes, many a Hollywood star has seen UFOs and aliens. They're part of conspiracies. Like Goldie Hawn.
4: Forget out-of-towners. Goldie Hawn says she's met out-of-worlders. The iconic actress reveals she once had an encounter with extraterrestrials. The 77-year-old recalls a time in her early 20s when she was sleeping in a friend's car while working as a dancer in California, saying, "I got this high-pitched sound in my ear. It was this high, high frequency, and I looked out the window and I saw these two or three triangular-shaped heads." The Overboard star describes the aliens as being, quote, silver with a slash for a mouth and a tiny little nose. Goldie continues, "They were pointing at me in the car as if they were discussing me, like I was a subject and they were droning. I could not move. I was paralyzed." Despite thinking in the moment that she'd, quote, made contact with outer space, the First Wives Club actress says she chalked it all up to a dream. At least that is, until she found books featuring similar stories. And in fact, it was a conversation she had with an astrophysicist many years later that triggered even more details about her encounter. Goldie explains, "Suddenly I remembered something. They touched my face, and it felt like the finger of God. It was the most benevolent, loving feeling. This was powerful. It was filled with light." She then adds,
5: "We can never, ever lose our wonder. It's just no fun. It's really an important aspect of being an adventure where nothing is impossible."
0: Are you on an adventure where nothing is impossible? Is that your situation? My God. It's interesting how many Hollywood celebrities have conspiracies, have seen UFOs, have participated in conspiracy situations. And Alicia Silverstone with the most terrifying one, which is she's quite certain there's cannibalism in Hollywood. The elites of Hollywood dine on human beings. And of course, it's a secret. And then every now and then, like Brittany Murphy says, I want to tell the world about this. And then she's dead. And Armie Hammer says, "I'm a cannibal. I'm a pure cannibal." And his career is dead. If you're a cannibal, science shows it is best to be quiet about it. Don't mention this to anybody. Could you ever, in any situation, participate in cannibalism? There's no way. We've all been given the moral dilemma. What if you were trapped with 8 other people on a mountain pass? There was no food. There wasn't going to be any food. Would you eat each other? And those guys in that airplane crash, they didn't eat each other when they were alive. They waited till they were dead. Then they ate each other because there was nothing else they could do. Still then, I'm not so sure. I mean, I have trouble eating eggs. Seems like a big challenge. Do we have anybody else who would like to be a suspect? John, welcome to The Other Side of Midnight. Walter Sterling, 800-848-9222. Hi, John.
6: Hey, what's going on? Good morning.
0: Good morning, sir.
6: So I'd like to speak on the, it's a unique subject, but the use of the Callahan Law by the for-profit, non-profit complex. It's where they use the Callahan Law in
0: which
6: New York
0: is,
6: City.
0: Which
6: homeless
0: is,
6: and,
0: which
6: and
0: is,
6: PHS.
0: Hey, I'm not a lawyer. What's the Callahan Law?
6: The Callahan Law says that anybody who comes to New York City has the right to shelter from anywhere in the world. Goes back to the time when New York City was this beacon of hope with the Statue of Liberty.
0: Yeah. Yeah.
6: And how it's a unique construct, how the nonprofits and the Department of Homeless Services have created this convoluted, incredible budget destructive mechanism to harm and create socialism in America. Different actors, from BRC to Good Samaritan Shelter.
0: Listen, are you doing your own talk show? Did I bring this up? Did I ask to talk about this?
6: No, it's about conspiracy theory.
0: What is the conspiracy?
6: The conspiracy is how it's being used to enforce socialism.
0: Oh my God! Thank you very much for the call. I appreciate it, Walter Sterling. The Other Side of Midnight, Red Apple Audio Networks.
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0: The legendary Ross Coulthart, journalist of note, from News Nation, based in Sydney, Australia, live from Sydney, Australia. Every second, it seems, Ross, there is more explosions of information about UAPs, UFOs. First, I have to ask you the very human question. Do you have any updates on legendary alt history researcher Graham Hancock?
14: No, I don't. No, I know he's going into hospital soon. Good evening, Walter and team. I know he's going into hospital soon for what is quite serious heart surgery, but at this stage, no. We don't have any announcements or any new information about his status.
0: All right, if I get any, I will make sure you have it as soon as I have it, okay?
14: Thank you. Thank you.
0: You bet.
14: Now, we're all concerned for him, and we're all rooting for him and hoping he gets well soon. It's quite a profound problem that he's got with his heart, and we wish him all the very best.
0: Absolutely. All right, Ross Coulthard has information for us about UAPs, UFO drops, and the determination of the United States government to make this information as hard as possible to get.
14: That's exactly right, Walter. You read me in one. I am at the point where, frankly, I think we are being snowed. I think we have to call it. I was hopeful that President Trump was going to deliver, but really what we're seeing at the moment is another Project Blue Book. So last Friday, the government, the White House and the Department of War released a third tranche of UAP UFO files, and look, the bear in the room, there's some good stuff in those files, and I'll go through in a sec what I think was interesting in those files. But the bear in the room still is that the government is not addressing, very conspicuously, it's not addressing the fundamental allegations made by whistleblowers like David Grush, Jake Barber, Jay Stratton, Lou Elizondo, James Lukatsky. A series of whistleblowers have gone public, including several of them giving this evidence under oath in Congress, testifying to the existence of a legacy crash retrieval, alien spacecraft retrieval and reverse engineering program being funded with billions, if not trillions, of dollars from yours truly, dear old US taxpayer, without any accountability. And that's the big issue that the Pentagon and the President at the moment are failing to account for. What came out of last Friday's tranche? Well, I guess it's an improvement on 75 years of ridicule. You know, we know that for 75 years, the US government and its agencies have ridiculed people who report UAPs, unidentified anomalous phenomena, flying saucers, UFOs. And one of the documents that was actually tabled on Friday was the full set of text showing how in 1953, the CIA created a task force that created the debunking cover-up on UAPs. In the 1960s, there was another government-created study by the University of Colorado that falsely suggested there were few to no UFOs, UAPs. And we know that in the 1980s, the US military and the intelligence community fed deliberately falsified information to investigators and journalists and drove at least one man, Paul Benowitz, to a mental breakdown that led to his suicide. Now, that whole era of secrecy does appear to be improving. We're getting a new age of supposed disclosure. I'd call it disclosure light. And the third tranche of videos and documents that got dumped last week, they show quite clearly the FBI is actively investigating and even reconstructing images of UFOs based on testimony. And the files reveal that the FBI and other federal agencies have been investigating UAPs. They've actually seen them for themselves, and they made and gathered videos of them themselves. In one case, six federal agents with no agency specified testified about seeing a large unidentified orb appear to launch smaller orbs somewhere in the western USA in 2023. And two agents reported interacting with a UAP that made itself look like a car, believe it or not, traveling on the road ahead of them. So there's been some pretty stunning revelations in these files. My big disappointment is that the President and the War Department, they're not affecting, they're not addressing the bear in the room. They're not going to tell us whether there is this crash retrieval program that we're all so interested to know more about.
0: President Trump said, I'm going to release UFO information, unidentified flying object information. And that's everything we've gotten. All of it is unidentified information. It's all unidentified. That's what's been released. The identified information with actual craft, motors, machinery, technology, we haven't seen any of that. Real aliens, real alien bodies, we haven't seen any of that. But if you think about it, the president did not promise that. He said that he'd release the UFO files, and that's what we've seen. And he was kind of soft-pedaling it. He said, well, I guess some people will be interested in it, but he was not impressed. He was not anxious to release it. If there was real news there, you know our president would have hyperboled up the wazoo. Not a problem.
17: I think we have to be despondent about the promised statements by the president that he's going to be transparent on UFOs, UAPs, because my take is he's not delivering. And the grim extra bit of news that came in the last couple of days, we had Professor Avi Loeb, the Harvard professor, announced that he's going to be in charge of a science advisory council to Arrow, the Pentagon's UFO investigation office, which I guess is positive news. The unfortunate thing is that one of the most dominant skeptics in the whole UFO field, a guy called Michael Shermer, has also announced that he's going to be on the same committee. So I think we've got good reasons to be skeptical that this is a genuine effort. And the other thing is they've created a governance advisory board, which is supposedly also going to be assisting on the UAP issue. And my concern is all of this is just creating more bureaucracy to provide a slowdown on disclosure. And I think what we're seeing here is a very deliberately constructed bureaucracy that the Pentagon and the gatekeepers in the intelligence community are trying to create to stop the public from learning the truth. And I'm at a very sad stage where I think we have to call it. The president has failed to deliver what he promised he would deliver. And we're in a very dire situation where, frankly, I don't think we're going to see any meaningful disclosure. We're just going to see a whole lot of documents that release blurry videos that do raise the strong imputation that there's something there. But I don't think the government wants to tell us the truth about the reality, which is that they've long known what these objects are. They're aware of a non-human intelligence engaging with this planet. I just don't think they have any intention of doing so.
0: Could it be semantics? Could it be that the president said, I'm going to release UFO files, unidentified flying object files, and he wasn't too excited about it? He seemed to soft pedal it, say, well, I guess some people are interested in it, and that's what the files look like. They look like, well, I guess some people would be interested in it, but he's done what he said he was going to do. If you really listen, he said unidentified. Everything that's been released, they have no idea what it is. He did not say, we're going to release identified files. He did not say we have identified aliens, technology, ships. We're releasing that. He never said that.
17: You're absolutely right, Walter. And maybe that's the point, is that a lot of us have expected too much from the president when, frankly, he is beholden to the national security complex. I mean, every president knows, ever since Eisenhower, that there is this military-industrial complex that exerts such enormous power over the arms of government. And it's very hard to say no to the CIA, to the Defense Intelligence Agency. These are very powerful organizations that control the political aptitudes and successes of the government. You know, if you fall out with your military, you fall out with your public. And so you have to keep the military happy. And I think to some degree, you're right. I think maybe we've all been very naive in expecting that the president, in his supposed pursue initiative, presidential unsealing and reporting system for UAP encounters, I don't think he was ever planning to reveal the real secrets. But I think the problem he has is there is a momentum here. There are whistleblowers behind the scenes. There are so many people now in the Congress that I'm talking to. I'm coming to Washington next week, actually, and I'm going to be talking to members of Congress, senators, very senior people in the administration about this ongoing momentum for disclosure. I know that there are pastors from the churches across America who've been consulted by the White House about whether or not they should disclose. There are consultations taking place. And yes, there are UAPs being revealed in these documents that I think are enormously significant, that show that the FBI and other agencies have been investigating this phenomenon very, very aggressively. But I think in the short term, frankly, I think we're going to be cruelly disappointed if we expect that the government is ever going to admit what people like David Grush, whistleblowers like him, or Jay Lukatsky, Jay Stratton or James Lukatsky are revealing, which is essentially claims that the US has recovered technology and alien bodies. I think that's going too far. I think we might have to wait, sadly, another 50 years for that.
0: Ross Coulthart, the saddest file they've released so far was a video of Walter Cronkite interviewing Apollo astronauts. That was in those files.
17: Yes, it was. And that gentleman that he was interviewing, of course, was Gordon Cooper. And Gordon was quite open about the fact that he saw numerous UAPs during his time in service, not just as an astronaut, but also in his time as an Air Force pilot. And he actually flew in formation with a craft of some kind that he swore was a craft. And that twigged his interest. And, of course, it was Gordon Cooper who said that while he was working, I think, on Holloman Air Force Base, filming with a particular type of camera that had a theodolite built into it, he says a craft landed on the tarmac at the Air Force Base, and this was filmed, and that he saw the film before it was delivered to the Pentagon. And so there are these things that are not explained in those files. The government's been quite open about the fact that it can't explain. I mean, as President Trump said, you know, we're going to be releasing these files. We're going to let you make the judgment about whether or not these files show something that is anomalous or not. What we're doing is we're releasing the information for the public to be able to make their own judgment. And so, yes, sir, you are. You're absolutely right. I think it was very naive of us to expect.
0: It was very naive.
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18: President Trump isn't quite done working in France. I'm Dave Anthony, Fox News. He has meetings with the leaders of India and Egypt. He's wrapped that up before leaving the G7 summit. There's a lot of focus on the U.S.-Iran deal.
19: It's a very strong deal. Nobody knows what it is, but it's very strong. And most people seem to be very happy.
18: Now, the president just again said in the agreement that'll be signed Friday, it'll prevent Iran from building nuclear weapons, setting up more negotiations on that, and reopen the Strait of Hormuz.
19: And the strait is going to be opening. It's already partially opened. It's going to be opening up soon in full over the next day or two.
18: And the president insisted stories about a $300 billion investment fund for Iran are false.
19: But it's a story. We are not investing 10 cents.
18: A potential snag in the deal, Iran insisting Israel pull forces from Lebanon and stop attacking Hezbollah militants there, but Israel launched more attacks yesterday. A few hours ago, President Trump posted something on Truth Social that some in Congress will not like, canceling today's hearing for Jake Clayton, his nominee for Director of National Intelligence. Senators had been pushing a quick confirmation, but in the post, the president wrote he needs his nominee for U.S. attorney, replacing Clayton, confirmed first.
20: The president initially picked his Housing Finance Agency Director Bill Pulte as DNI. Democrats reacted by refusing to extend FISA Section 702, which allows our intelligence agencies to spy on foreign targets without a warrant.
18: That's Fox's Jessica Rosenthal. Now, Pulte remains acting DNI, and the president says he will not agree to extend that FISA provision unless Republicans in Congress attach the Save America Act to it. New rules in that for voting, including proof of citizenship and ID requirements and outlawing most mail-in balloting. A small plane crashed late last night on a highway in Laredo, Texas.
21: One vehicle that was traveling southbound on Loop 20 was struck
18: That's Laredo Police Officer Joe Baez. One of the six people on board was killed. Others hospitalized. Bystanders helped emergency crews get passengers out of the fiery wreckage. 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
22: That heat's going to be out there for one more day.
23: Temperatures being 30 degrees above average.
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0: All right, it's 5 past the hour. 5 past the hour with Walter Sterling and the legendary Ross Coulthart, journalist of note from News Nation, based in Sydney, Australia, live from Sydney, Australia. Every second, it seems, Ross, there is more explosions of information about UAPs, UFOs. First, I have to ask you the very human question. Do you have any updates on legendary alt-history researcher Graham Hancock?
2: No, I don't. No, I know he's going into hospital soon. Good evening, Walter and team. I know he's going into hospital soon for what is quite serious heart surgery, but at this stage, no, we don't have any announcements or any new information about his status.
0: All right, if I get any, I will make sure you have it as soon as I have it, okay?
2: Thank you. Thank you.
0: You bet.
2: Now, we're all concerned for him, and we're all rooting for him and hoping he gets well soon. It's quite a profound problem that he's got with his heart, and we wish him all the very best.
0: Absolutely. All right. Russ Coulthard has information for us about UAPs, UFO drops, and the determination of the United States government to make this information as hard as possible to get.
2: That's exactly right, Walter. You read me in one. I am at the point

0: where frankly, I think we are being snowed. I think we have to call it. I was hopeful that President Trump was going to deliver, but really what we're seeing at the moment is another Project Blue Book. So last Friday, the government, the White House and the Department of War released a third tranche of UAP UFO files. And look, the bear in the room, there's some good stuff in those files, and I'll go through in a sec what I think was interesting in those files. But the bear in the room still is that the government is not addressing, very conspicuously, it's not addressing the fundamental allegations made by whistleblowers like David Grush, Jake Barber, Jay Stratton, Lou Elizondo, James Lukatsky. A series of whistleblowers have gone public, including several of them giving this evidence under oath in Congress, testifying to the existence of a legacy crash retrieval, alien spacecraft retrieval and reverse engineering program being funded with billions, if not trillions of dollars from yours truly, dear old US taxpayer, without any accountability. And that's the big issue that the Pentagon and the president at the moment are failing to account for. What came out of last Friday's tranche? Well, I guess it's an improvement on 75 years of ridicule. You know, we know that for 75 years, the US government and its agencies have ridiculed people who report UAPs, unidentified anomalous phenomena, flying saucers, UFOs. And one of the documents that was actually tabled on Friday was the full set of text showing how in 1953, the CIA created a task force that created the debunking cover-up on UAPs. In the 1960s, there was another government-created study by the University of Colorado that falsely suggested there were few to no UFOs, UAPs. And we know that in the 1980s, the US military and the intelligence community fed deliberately falsified information to investigators and journalists and drove at least one man, Paul Benowitz, to a mental breakdown that led to his suicide. Now, that whole era of secrecy does appear to be improving. We're getting a new age of supposed disclosure. I'd call it disclosure light. And the third tranche of videos and documents that got dumped last week, they show quite clearly the FBI is actively investigating and even reconstructing images of UFOs based on testimony. And the files reveal that the FBI and other federal agencies have been investigating UAPs. They've actually seen them for themselves, and they made and gathered videos of them themselves. In one case, six federal agents with no agency specified testified about seeing a large unidentified orb appear to launch smaller orbs somewhere in the western USA in 2023. And two agents reported interacting with a UAP that made itself look like a car, believe it or not, traveling on the road ahead of them. So there's been some pretty stunning revelations in these files. My big disappointment is that the president and the War Department, they're not addressing the bear in the room. They're not going to tell us whether there is this crash retrieval program that we're all so interested to know more about.
1: Let me suggest that our president not said... I'm sorry, what?
0: Not hearing you there, Walter.
1: Test. Hello, Ross, do you hear me? Gentlemen, can we make sure Ross hears me?
0: Hello?
1: Hello? William?
0: Matt? I'm sorry, Walter, if you're talking to me, I can't hear you. I apologize. Right. We've just lost connection for some reason.
1: Not a good reason, I'm sure. Gentlemen, let's call Ross. You have that information. Can you call him? Can one of you talk to me? All right. I want to know why that happened. That makes Ross crazy. All right, the challenge is that he's in Australia, but that's not a really good challenge. All right, we'll have more of Ross coming up in just seconds. I want to ask him about the linguistics. President Trump said, I'm going to release UFO information, unidentified flying object information. And that's everything we've gotten. All of it is unidentified information. It's all unidentified. That's what's been released. The identified information with actual craft, motors, machinery, technology, we haven't seen any of that. Real aliens, real alien bodies, we haven't seen any of that. And but if you think about it, the president did not promise that. He said that he'd release the UFO files, and that's what we've seen. And he was kind of soft-pedaling it. He said, well, I guess some people will be interested in it, but he was not impressed. He was not anxious to release it. If there was real news there, you know our president would have hyperboled up the wazoo. Not a problem. That is the situation. All right, we're waiting for Ross Coulthart, and I hope that we are able to reconnect with him because he's going to have more information. He gives a great report on News Nation about UFOs, UAPs, conspiracy theories, because he's Ross Coulthart, an amazing broadcaster and journalist who's on the other side of midnight every Wednesday. Hi, every Wednesday and every Thursday to the Friday morning. Hey, Ross, how are you?
2: I'm sorry about that, Walter. We are having gremlins in the system. I'm sure it's the men in black trying to stop us from revealing all, my friend.
1: Wouldn't it be great if that was true? Wouldn't it be great if it was,
2: my friend,
1: was the men in black? Yes, go ahead.
2: I think we have to be despondent about the promised statements by the president that he's going to be transparent on UFOs, UAPs, because my take is he's not delivering. And the grim extra bit of news that came in the last couple of days, we had Professor Avi Loeb, the Harvard professor, announced that he's going to be in charge of a science advisory council to Arrow, the Pentagon's UFO investigation office, which I guess is positive news. The unfortunate thing is that one of the most dominant skeptics in the whole UFO field, a guy called Michael Shermer, has also announced that he's going to be on the same committee. So I think we've got good reasons to be skeptical that this is a genuine effort. And the other thing is they've created a governance advisory board, which is supposedly also going to be assisting on the UAP issue. And my concern is all of this is just creating more bureaucracy to provide a slowdown on disclosure. And I think what we're seeing here is a very deliberately constructed bureaucracy that the Pentagon and the gatekeepers in the intelligence community are trying to create to stop the public from learning the truth. And I'm at a very sad stage where I think we have to call it. The president has failed to deliver what he promised he would deliver. And we're in a very dire situation where, frankly, I don't think we're going to see any meaningful disclosure. We're just going to see a whole lot of documents that release blurry videos that do raise the strong imputation that there's something there, but I don't think the government wants to tell us the truth about the reality, which is that they've long known what these objects are. They're aware of a non-human intelligence engaging with this planet. I just don't think they have any intention of doing so.
1: Could it be semantics? Could it be that the president said, I'm going to release UFO files, unidentified flying object files, and he wasn't too excited about it? He seemed to soft pedal it, say, well, I guess some people are interested in it, and that's what the files look like. They look like, well, I guess some people would be interested in it, but he's done what he said he was going to do. If you really listen, he said unidentified. Everything that's been released, they have no idea what it is. He did not say, we're going to release identified files. He did not say we have identified aliens, technology, ships. We're releasing that. He never said that.
2: You're absolutely right, Walter. And maybe that's the point, is that a lot of us have expected too much from the president when, frankly, he is beholden to the national security complex. I mean, every president knows, ever since Eisenhower, that there is this military-industrial complex that exerts such enormous power over the arms of government. And it's very hard to say no to the CIA, to the Defense Intelligence Agency. These are very powerful organizations that control the political aptitudes and successes of the government. You know, if you fall out with your military, you fall out with your public. And so you have to keep the military happy. And I think to some degree, you're right. I think maybe we've all been very naive in expecting that the president, in his supposed pursue initiative, presidential unsealing and reporting system for UAP encounters, I don't think he was ever planning to reveal the real secrets. But I think the problem he has is there is a momentum here. There are whistleblowers behind the scenes. There are so many people now in the Congress that I'm talking to. I'm coming to Washington next week, actually, and I'm going to be talking to members of Congress, senators, very senior people in the administration about this ongoing momentum for disclosure. I know that there are pastors from the churches across America who've been consulted by the White House about whether or not they should disclose. There are consultations taking place. And yes, there are UAPs being revealed in these documents that I think are

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2: Ross Coldheart, the saddest file they've released so far was a video of Walter Cronkite interviewing Apollo astronauts. That was in those files.
3: Yes, it was. And that gentleman that he was interviewing, of course, was Gordon Cooper. And Gordon was quite open about the fact that he saw numerous UAPs during his time in service, not just as an astronaut, but also in his time as an Air Force pilot. And he actually flew in formation with a craft of some kind that he swore was a craft. And that twigged his interest. And, of course, it was Gordon Cooper who said that while he was working, I think, on Holloman Air Force Base, filming with a particular type of camera that had a theodolite built into it, he says a craft landed on the tarmac at the Air Force Base, and this was filmed, and that he saw the film before it was delivered to the Pentagon. And so there are these things that are not explained in those files. The government's been quite open about the fact that it can't explain. I mean, as President Trump said, you know, we're going to be releasing these files. We're going to let you make the judgment about whether or not these files show something that is anomalous or not. What we're doing is we're releasing the information for the public to be able to make their own judgment. And so, yes, sir, you are. You're absolutely right. I think it was very naive of us to expect the government.
2: It was very naive. Oh, my God, was it naive. Ross Coldheart from News Nation on the other side of midnight with Walter Sterling. 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
5: The Tony Awards can have a major financial impact on Broadway. 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Sure, winning 11 Tonys helped Hamilton break all kinds of records, but Wicked proved a Tony isn't everything. It lost Best Musical, yet went on to become one of the highest grossing and longest running Broadway shows ever. Taylor Swift's original song, I Knew It, I Knew You, for Pixar's Toy Story 5, became the biggest country single of 2026 and the largest first-day soundtrack single in Apple's history. 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And I remembered I loved you, came back when it mattered, I saw you, standing there in the light of the... Cooper Lawrence, Entertainment News, Worldwide News Network, New York.
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Tonight, on the other side of midnight, a priest says the UFOs may be satanic. Demand answers in just seconds, plus psychics used by the CIA to spy on the Soviets. And it worked. The bungee jump bungle. Was the team incompetent or stoned out of their minds? IVF, a major mix-up. Did it mix up race? Conspiracies. The Ford Pinto, did it explode on purpose? Demand to know. Plus more from Zorro Ranch, an exclusive report. Canadian Dave Scott, complete UFO update. Plus you on the phone, sparkling the electrons from the Atlantic to the Pacific. The greatest all-night show in American radio. The other side of midnight from John and Margot Katsimatidis.

0: Walter Sterling and Father Jim Drucker, a known Catholic priest, a veteran Catholic priest of 45 years, now claims to be retired, yet he continues to wear the robe, the collar, does all of the shenanigans, walks into diners everywhere throughout the great Northeast and gets free food, claiming to not be a priest, even though dressed as a priest, it might be something you want to try. He also is an actual veteran. He is a major in the Air Force, a major, don't mess with him, lives at an Air Force base, and more impressive to me, he has some thoughts on the UFOs, some unusual thoughts on the UFOs. Father Jim Drucker, welcome to the other side of midnight.
1: Walter Stern, you rock on. You are rocking. You are the godfather of midnight radio, sir.
0: Wait. What did you say? What do you say I am?
1: I'm calling you the godfather of midnight radio.
0: Oh, well, we're going to have 10 jingles made right now.
1: And I'm a priest 47 years, so I have some credentials to back that up.
0: Yeah, you'd know about godfathers. And now, what's the deal with the UFOs? Do you have some spiritual message about the UFOs?
1: Walter, I believe that there are UFOs. I believe there is intelligent beings throughout the universe. God is the creator of life, and there can be life anywhere and everywhere. And I do believe firmly. And some of the things I've been hearing with you, with Dave Scott and some people not being around any longer, I don't know. There's some suspicion even I have as a Catholic priest in my faith. I'm leery of these things, and I'm concerned about the UFOs. And the new title, I don't remember the name. ABEs, what are they, Walter?
0: Yeah, it's stupid. I don't know what it stands for, but it's UAP.
1: UAP, unidentified, probably something, whatever.
0: I don't know.
1: Anyway,
0: I don't know.
1: It's a mysterious facet of life. It's a perfect topic for all nights. God, I wish I had the topic back at one. Of course, George Gilbert wouldn't have let me go into things like
0: now,
1: this.
0: Now, they don't
1: just
0: know
1: what the music, John.
0: No, the Midnight Misfit doesn't know what you're talking about. We'll get to that in a minute. But first, could Satan be involved with the UFOs?
1: Certainly, there's a chance that Satan could be involved. But my thinking would be, if Satan were involved, it might be a little bit more, I think he'd be more dramatic. I don't think he'd be so subtle, although he could be, because he's, pardon the pun, he's devilish. And he's conniving, like with the serpent. And C.S. Lewis wrote a wonderful book I share with your audience called Screwtape Letters, about an uncle devil teaching his nephew devil, newly consecrated, small c, how he can take people to hell. And it was like, with simple ways, like somebody getting on somebody's nerves, not sex and boom, boom, boom, but these kinds of things. Marvelous book, C.S. Lewis, Screwtape Letters. So I believe the devil, yes, it's possible. It is strongly possible that Satan could be involved in this.
0: Father Jim Drucker, Catholic priest, have you ever witnessed an exorcism?
1: I have not, and I have to tell you clearly in your audience that, and I could be wrong on this beginning statement, but I do not believe that every diocese or eparchy in the Eastern Catholic and Orthodox Church would have an exorcist. But I do. There certainly are archdioceses like New York, Chicago, Los Angeles, I would have no doubt in my mind that they have one priest, maybe more, but usually it's one priest who is signified for that, who is designated, rather, for that role, and he actually would go to Rome and study this facet of spirituality, of the devil, possibly, not possibly, and Mike, I'm just thinking of it, that Father Gallagher, when I went to a University of Scranton, I have 2 degrees in there, baccalaureate and associate, he was one of the teachers, I think it was down at Loyola in Washington, and he was the priest that Blatty was his student, and wrote The Exorcist, a Jesuit priest. He was from Hazleton, Pennsylvania.
0: He was from Hazleton. There's hell right there. 1 second pause, please. You and I are on in Chicago on WGN. And we're talking to Father Jim Drucker, the rock and roll priest. He just revealed to us that each diocese has an exorcist, a priest who can perform exorcisms. Do you know that in the movie The Exorcist, which starred Linda Blair, Linda Blair was the kid in The Exorcist. Do you realize, Father, that a few years later, she appeared nude in girly magazines, in boy girly magazines. She appeared nude. Do you suppose that her time on the set, mixing with the devil, made it okay in her head to pose nude?
1: Just shooting from the hip, because I did not know that, but I certainly would say yes, it's strongly possible.
0: So the devil made her pose.
1: I'm not saying that, but it could be, certainly.
0: Yes, it could be. My other questions for you are, if a UFO appeared and there were aliens in the UFO and they appeared to be satanic, would you personally have the courage to go up to them and offer an exorcism?
1: You're truly the godfather. I don't think I'd have that courage. I certainly would like to be there, and I would stand at a great distance with a big, not a small water bottle, our usual bottle of holy water, or in our little dispenser, in the metal dispenser. I would have a gallon jug with me, just to be safe. But I would be afraid to go too close, to be quite honest.
0: Of course,
1: and
0: you
1: yet
0: would.
1: I'm a veteran, a combat veteran.
0: You were not afraid to go to Afghanistan, but you'd be afraid to walk up to a UFO.
1: Because we don't understand. There's no knowledge of what the situation is at hand. I would want to be there. Not only for my own curiosity as a human being, as an American, as a person, but as a priest, because I would be concerned if there's anything truly negative, like you're thinking of satanic. But I would think it would take someone larger than myself, a bishop, an exorcist.
0: You take a bishop.
1: That could maybe handle this.
0: All right. Father Jim Drucker, the rock and roll priest, you realize that when you were on WARM in Scranton, and you were playing rock and roll, many parents in the Great Northeast referred to it as the devil's music. They viewed rock and roll as the devil's music. How did you answer that?
1: Well, I think that was a little before the 60s, the beginning of music, when Elvis Presley was coming on board and the black music was strong, which was great music, Little Richard, that they were fearful of this music. It was different. It wasn't the 50s. Arthur Godfrey and Phil Sheridan and some of the Snooky Lanson. It was a whole different world, and they were frightened of it. It was the unknown to them. But I think by the time I was on the air in the 60s, that had pretty much dissipated. I'm pretty sure, and I do know there were burning records back in the South, which was strong Baptist hold, but it was not in my era.
0: Father Jim Drucker, the rock and roll priest, he is on the radio in Philadelphia every Saturday. Share with us the time you're on and how we can hear you on a stream, digital, an app. How can we hear you if we don't live in Philadelphia, which in itself is a blessing?
1: I'm grateful for this possibility to share with your audience. We changed from Saturday to Wednesdays, 4 to 5 p.m. out of Philadelphia, fourth market in the country. I think it may be six now. And I have a guest every week. It's called Rock and Roll Reveille. And I had marvelous guests on. I've had a prisoner of war that was on last week. I've had musicians, singers, Joey D., a good friend of mine. I was a booking agent for back in the 60s. And my show tomorrow is going to feature a fellow from a keyboardist in from Reading, Pennsylvania. Louis Thames will be on my show tomorrow, 4 to 5 p.m. Download www.dbam.com, 4 to 5 p.m. Thank you, Walter.
0: Oh, thank you. The great Father Jim Drucker. Not only is he a remarkable priest, it has nothing to do with religion, he's just a remarkable man. He was the chief chaplain on Desert Storm in Afghanistan, Navy chaplain, and he's devoted his life to working in the VA circuit, in the hospitals, to helping our veterans recover from the horror show of war. Father Jim Drucker, thank you for being on the other side of midnight with Walter Sterling. Gentlemen,
1: my screen
0: has disappeared. If you have a moment to put that back up, I'd be grateful. I keep connecting. I keep clicking connect. But, yeah, you're working on it, I'll tell you. All right, gentlemen, let's talk. 800-848-9222, 800-848-9222. What shall we go to next? What shall we? Oh, yes, I saw this story. This story. I'm like, this is made for a talk radio show. This is the sort of thing that traditional old-fashioned talk radio hosts run toward. But I can't avoid this. I believe this is the sort of story that you and I can talk about safely at this time. And we need to talk about it. It's like, what? Really? All right, IVF. Which, thanks to President Trump, now is going to be well compensated, well paid for by insurance companies, thanks to the legislation he insisted on. IVF. A couple took the IVF treatments. Nice young couple. I don't know if they're nice, but they're a young couple. And mom got pregnant, gestated the baby, brought it to term. The couple happens to be Caucasian. The baby comes out. The baby's black. There was an IVF mix-up. Yes, of course, many people were sued, but more interesting, and the real story is this. They got in touch with the genetic parents. They found who the genetic parents were. They found the black couple that was the genetic parents. And they came to a conclusion that the Caucasian parents could keep the baby and raise the baby. And they had some arrangement. I don't know if the genetic parents were going to be able to see the baby. I don't know. But my gut reaction is this, that if they knew who the genetic parents were, that the child should go to the genetic parents. Because in this particular case, it seems that that was a selfish decision to keep that baby. That baby is going to grow up in a different environment than it was originally planned for. The genetic parents may be far superior parents for any baby, much less their own baby. I'll repeat, IVF screwed up, and a Caucasian couple had the baby from IVF. Baby was born, it's a black baby. They do the test, they find out who the genetic parents are of the black baby, and the black baby parents and the Caucasian parents agreed that the Caucasian parents could keep the baby. And my gut reaction is that's just a bad idea. That is my deep and profound conclusion. How do you feel about that? 800-848-9222, 800-848-9222. I'd like to know how you feel about that. I feel that if the baby is born and it's not your baby, but you can find the genetic parents, regardless of race, you find out that's not your baby. The genetic parents, they're alive, they're well. You get in touch with whatever institution created this horror show, and you say, no, I'd like to give the baby to the actual genetic parents. That's what I think is the right thing to do. How do you feel about this? 800-848-9222. Gentlemen, am I going to get a screen or not? Is that going to be happening? It would help me do the show. Let's see. I don't expect an answer today, but that would be good. 400 times. Constantly. You know what's going on? We need different screener software. And many have suggested this. We need the same software, screener software, that they had have at WFAN in New York. That's the screener software that we need. When we get calls, Matt, I want you to speak into my ear and tell me, okay? What? Hey, Dave, welcome to the other side of midnight. What? Guys, you can't say it funny. You have to say it really easy. Steve, say it. Don't make it into a show. Just say, Steve, welcome to the other side of midnight. 800-848-9222. Hi, Steve.
2: Hey, what's up, Walter? Walter, I got a title for your book. You know what
0: Thank
2: it
0: you.
2: Is?
0: What is that?
2: Yeah. It's not Cronkite. It's not Disney. It's Walter Sterling, Other Side of Midnight Presents. That's it, man. It's going to sell. And these things, when they also have sperm banks and stuff. These guys just make these donations and stuff, and women pick out what they want. But when you have a case, well, this is obviously the egg and the sperm was provided by other people, right?
0: Yes. And I don't know whose eggs they are.
2: Okay. All right. So then is it not the woman who actually carried the baby? We don't know.
0: I guess it is. I would assume so. Right. But I don't know. I forgot to become a gynecologist.
2: Right. Well, the thing is with that is you have mix-ups. And any time you go into that where you have to have somebody provide something, an egg or a sperm, there's always the chance there's going to be a mix-up. And how many times is that picked up? Who knows how many times, but sometimes it's really obvious. So what you're doing is you're just rolling the dice and the people want kids. Why don't they just adopt the kids? I think it's easy that way if they just adopt.
0: If we couldn't have had the children that we wanted three kids, and we got three kids. But if we could not have gotten one of them or the last one, we would have adopted. I would have loved to have adopted. It would have been fine. Challenging in many ways, but believe me, all babies are challenging.
2: That's correct, but the thing is, like, sometimes you don't know what the future is going to be, and the future might turn out to be great. You don't know that, you know. And people do select the gender of the kid. If the kid is not a boy, they abort. If the kid might have some kind of defect, they abort. So basically, it's basically Dr. Frankenstein that's going on with these places where you could get pregnant and they do it for you, and then they basically guide you along the lines and look at it. But other things there, Walter, what do you think about, like, in England, which they're going crazy, Ireland, they're going crazy over there. And to me, it's just that the government created all this, and now they want that reaction because they want to throw these kids in jail now. And I think it's basically a setup for what's going on there.
0: What event are you referring to there?
2: Well, the event where a guy, last week they tried to chop a guy's head off in the middle of the street in Northern Ireland. And then there's other cases in England that took place where people who just arrived in the country murdered somebody or raped somebody. And now people are reacting. I'm saying they're reacting too late. They're way too late for this.
0: Wasn't the initial reaction in England to the sword, to the guy who tried to chop off somebody's head with a sword, wasn't the initial reaction was that that was his religious right, that his particular religion allows him to carry a machete?
2: Well, that's just the cowardice of the politicians there. Of course, he's not allowed in England. You can't carry a gun. You can't carry a knife. That's pretty close to being a sword, what they carry around with. And they're going to say it's their religious ceremonial sword. So maybe the British guys should walk around with a ceremonial 50 caliber rifle, right? This is nonsense what's going on there. People are getting killed. This kid got killed. I always tell people, close engagement, if someone's arguing with you, you never get close to them. Even that woman who was on the train last year who got stabbed in the neck, what is a woman doing in a train that's practically empty, sitting with males sitting behind her? You never do that. You sit behind them on a train. You never go on them.
0: In fairness, I believe she sat down, there was nobody behind her, and he came up behind her.
2: Right, he was sitting behind her, a couple of rows behind.
0: I don't think at the beginning. I think as the train started to move, that guy showed up, crossed the aisle, sat behind her. It was horrendous. The whole thing was horrendous. The situation in England is even worse because this is supposedly religious tolerance. It's not religious tolerance. It's a cultural crap. And everybody goes, how could this happen? It would mean, how could I know exactly how it happened. So does everybody else, except you and I have the guts to say it, which is as right. The population has grown to non-Christians and to religions that accept walking around with machetes under your robes. It has become a majority acceptance. That's how come that's accepted, and it remains unacceptable. Thank you very much for your call, my friend, at 800-848-9222, 800-848-9222. Say that again. Yeah, you got to say it again. There you go. And I just need the name. Ben, welcome to the other side of midnight as we work for our technology to catch up with our needs. Ben, welcome to the other side of midnight. Hi.
3: Hi, Walter. So I wanted to respond to your comment earlier about the couple who had a baby.
0: Yes.
3: Who received the baby from, I guess, in vitro, right? And then
0: yes.
3: There's this circumstance where apparently there was a mix-up and the baby was a black child delivered to Caucasian folks.
0: Right.
3: However, the original genetic parents they found were available, and you didn't give me enough information. So I do have an opinion, but the original parents, were they somehow like persuaded pushed into a position that it was they made, where it wasn't an option for them to keep the child or something to this effect?
0: They were cajoled. We don't know. We know that the other couple was also there for IVF treatments. I don't know if they had a baby. I don't know the result, and certainly we don't know the conversation between the birthing parents and the genetic parents. So the answer is I don't have that information for you, but I sure would like your opinion anyway, because it's a talk show.
3: Look, the bottom line is once you become a parent and you receive a child, and that child bonds with you, it is the most significant point in your life. Walter, I'm assuming, because I've heard you speak about your children. You have children, correct?
0: Three.
3: I had two, and I lost a child not too long ago. So, and that is something that is going to stay with me forever. And I have, younger guys. I mean, my older guy is 22. He's pushing 23. And my younger guy passed when he was 19. You do everything you can, and the love that you have for these people and these children, they're so significant. They're such a part of who and what you are. I can't say that the people who ended up with that child in their arms need to be persuaded to give that child back. Unless you have more details about what went on there, I mean, I would never expect that those people would feel that they need to. And obviously, if they're in this situation where they're going through in vitros and they're struggling with, producing a child, it's a challenging situation all the way around.
0: That's correct, Ben. You're absolutely right, Ben. And when I listen to you, when I hear you talk about the bond, when I hear you talk about having a child, I know one thing about you, Ben. I know that you are a great father. And I thank you for listening to the show. Thank you for listening to The Other Side of Midnight. Walter Sterling, Red Apple Audio Networks.
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12: Hey, Walter, on tonight's episode of Confessions of a Retired Detective, a former NYPD police officer cop to having sex with a woman in his cars hours after he arrested her for stealing, according to authorities. Matthew Lambert, 33 years old, pled guilty on Wednesday to official misconduct for sending inappropriate messages to two female crime victims and having sex with a woman shortly after she was arrested, according to the Manhattan District Attorney's Office. Now, Lambert joined the force in 2013 and resigned from the NYPD in December of 2025. Now, that's part of a plea deal. He will not be allowed to rejoin the department, according to officials. The defendant's disturbing conduct is unacceptable for a member of law enforcement, according to District Attorney Manhattan Bragg. In May of 2024, the former cop arrested a woman for petty larceny and told her she could get off with a desk appearance ticket, according to court records. He also showed her a photo of his private area. "I told you I was going to get you out," Lambert told the woman as they walked out of the precinct. Hours later, Lambert drove to her house and they had sex in his car, according to prosecutors. "Thanks for hanging out," he texted her after the romp. Now, months earlier, while investigating a missing package case, Lambert used his NYPD cell phone to bombard the victim with messages until she eventually blocked him, according to authorities. "Not to be inappropriate, but do you tell people that you look way younger than you are?" he said in a text. "Celebration drinks when this is over? And if you say no, I'm still going to work hard on your case. I promise," Lambert texted the woman. Lambert was also investigating an assault when he hit on the next victim. "Not to be inappropriate, but do you tell people that you look way younger than you are?" He abused his power to engage in sexual encounters with a woman he had arrested just hours earlier. "This is not how anyone should be treated, whether a victim, witness, or person of accused crime. This behavior significantly damages the faith in the criminal justice system and discourages people from coming forward to report crimes, which harms public safety," according to Manhattan District Attorney Alvin Bragg. Now, Lambert also pled guilty to receiving unlawful gratuities and was sentenced to probation, 100 hours of community service, counseling, according to prosecutors. His attorney could not be reached for comment on Wednesday. Obviously, this former NYPD cop was out of control. And when you get arrested for certain designated misdemeanors, you can get what's called a desk appearance ticket. So you go into the station house, you get fingerprinted, photographed. There's a ton of paperwork to be filled out, but you don't go down to central booking. You're basically given a court appearance ticket. And if you don't show up, you're going to get a warrant. For this cop to be wheeling and dealing and offering desk appearance tickets to have sex with his victims, to me, this cop got off with a slap on the wrist. Because for what he did, it's quite possible he should have done some jail time. For more behind-the-scenes NYPD stories, be sure to check out my new book, NYPD Behind the Blue Wall of Silence, available on Amazon. I'm retired detective turned author Vic Ferrari with Walter Sterling on The Other Side of Midnight.
0: 800-848-9222, 800-848-9222. You and I are talking about this really interesting IVF story. IVF, artificial insemination. A mom had IVF. They had a baby. It happened to be a Caucasian couple, and the baby's black. There was there are many questions. Well, it turns out that IVF mixed them up, that it was a mix-up at IVF. There is a couple, a married couple, who happened to be black, and they are the genetic parents. They got in touch with the genetic parents, had the conversation, confidential conversation, and everybody decided to leave the baby with the Caucasian parents. The woman who gestated the baby, gave birth to the baby, there's the baby, happens to be black. My gut reaction, which is pretty much out of character, but my gut reaction is that that is selfish to the baby. That the baby is going to grow up with parents that are not theirs, knowing somewhere that there are genetic parents that are their actual parents. That is going to be a schizoid life. Yes, it depends on how everybody handles it, but wouldn't it just be easier, better for the genetic parents to have their genetic baby? That's my opinion. 800-848-9222. 800-848-9222. These are advanced science problems. These are unusual problems of our time. Baby born to Caucasian couple. Baby is black. IVF mix-up. Fertility clinic mix-up. The genetic parents are alive and well. They all meet, they all talk, and they decide that, the birth parents can keep the baby that belongs to a different set of parents. I find it challenging. I would be inclined to say, no, the genetic parents should have the baby. That would be my instinct, and I'm right, because that kid's going to have problems. 800-848-9222, 800-848-9222. I have always felt that fertility clinics, sperm donation, IVF, is a challenge to the laws of nature. That's my opinion. Walter Sterling, the other side.
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14: He insists the U.S.-Iran deal is a great one. I'm Dave Anthony, Fox News.
15: For a lot of reasons, but number one by far, 99.9% is they will never have a nuclear weapon.
14: And this morning, while sitting next to Egypt's leader at the G7 summit in France, President Trump also warned Iran,
15: if they don't behave, we'll go right back to dropping bombs right smack in the middle of their head.
14: The president also insists the U.S. would not invest a dime in Iran, and the agreement that will be signed Friday will fully reopen oil and other shipping in the Strait of Hormuz.
15: And the market has gone wild, and oil has come tumbling down.
14: As for critics of the deal, the president says,
15: you know, the stupid people want to have a worldwide depression.
14: Also at the summit, G7 leaders have pledged more military and financial support for Ukraine in the war against Russia. We're learning more about the plot the FBI thwarted to attack the UFC Freedom 250 event at the White House Sunday night. 5 people under arrest, 18 others being investigated.
16: They're facing multiple charges, including conspiracy to commit murder. Investigators say the plot called for drones to drop explosives, which would then trigger a massive evacuation toward a pre-staged sniper team. Then a second wave of attackers would breach the White House gates. The mother of one of the alleged suspects, Tyson Proper, contacted authorities over concerns about her son's recent behavior, firearm purchases, and his communications with people he met online. Her call to investigators ultimately led to Tyson's arrest and helped foil the plot.
14: Fox's Todd Pyro. A win and a loss for President Trump in Georgia. The Republican he backed won a Senate primary runoff. Congressman Mike Collins beat Derek Dooley.
17: Hey, y'all know what the mission is. It's to put a Republican in that seat and get rid of that John Ossoff in November. Return this seat to the people of Georgia.
14: But another Republican the president endorsed in Georgia, Burt Jones, lost a runoff for governor. He was defeated by Rick Jackson. Trump-backed Republicans won Senate primaries in 2 other states. Congressman Kevin Hern in Oklahoma and Barry Moore in Alabama. 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
20: A Senate confirmation hearing scheduled today for Jay Clayton, the Trump nominee to be director of national intelligence, will not happen after all. The president's blocking it, demanding senators in an early morning social media post confirm another nominee first, Jamie McDonald for U.S. attorney, the job Clayton currently has. The president also wants
21: to force Congress to act on a voter ID bill, which currently lacks enough support for passage. In an overnight post to Truth Social saying he was canceling today's scheduled confirmation hearing and that he'd keep Bill Pulte, a top housing official, as acting director of national intelligence. Lawmakers in both parties had opposed Trump's controversial nomination of Pulte, concerned because he has no experience in the intelligence field and in the role of director of national intelligence and would be charged with overseeing the country's 18 intelligence agencies. Lillian Wu, Fox News.
14: Democrats oppose that Save America Act. It would impose new voting requirements like proof of citizenship and voter ID, put restrictions on mail-in ballots, and it would ban transgender athletes from competing in women's sports and outlaw transgender medical treatments for children. Today, new Federal Reserve Chairman Kevin Warsh will wrap up a two-day meeting assessing the economy, and then
22: this afternoon, the Fed will announce its interest rate decision along with a policy statement and summary of economic projections, followed by Warsh's first post-meeting press conference. The Fed is overwhelmingly expected to leave its benchmark rate unchanged.
14: That's Fox's Hillary Barsky. Stock futures are mixed the day after a Dow record high. At soccer's World Cup, a star shines.
23: Messi on the turn, options either side. Lionel Messi! There's your goal!
14: That was his first one on Fox. Then Messi scored two more goals, leading Argentina past Algeria 3-0. He now has a record tying 16 career World Cup goals. France, Norway, and Austria also won in World Cup action. I'm Dave Anthony. This is Fox News.
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25: 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Early momentum in Group L is at stake with England taking on Croatia in Arlington, Texas. Both of those sides enter the tournament in the top 10 of the world rankings. England could be among the most talented teams in the field. Ghana faces Panama in Toronto. Panama is looking for their first ever World Cup win. I'm Mike Conti.
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1: Wednesday, June 17th, 2026. I'm Bill Malugin. Amidst nationwide protests over President Trump's border enforcement policies, the administration is making it a point to hold anybody accountable who violently disrupts or impedes those efforts.
2: It's just going to show that people may want to think twice before they stand in the way of ICE or any other federal law enforcement for that matter.
3: I'm Jessica Rosenthal. Is that A, your kid got in math, real, or was it inflated? If the grades are inflated, what does that mean for our country's future workforce?
4: They're not giving students Fs anymore. They're having minimal floors, like a 50, even if a student doesn't complete the assignment. So I think these are some ways where our educational system is just passing along students who are simply not ready for college.
5: And I'm Joe Concha. I've got the final word on the Fox News rundown.
1: Since returning to the White House, President Trump has made immigration enforcement a top priority, and he hasn't slowed down. Last week, he signed a $70 billion Homeland Security bill that pumps more funding for ICE and Border Patrol through the end of his presidency. He spoke in the Oval Office praising the federal agents.
8: We'll give the heroes of ICE and Border Patrol, and that's what they are, the heroes, what they have to go through to keep us safe, the support and resources they need to defend our borders, protect our homeland.
1: But those same agencies are at the center of a massive and bitter debate all across the country. On Tuesday, officials in Minnesota announcing charges against multiple people accused of conspiring to impede or injure federal officers. Prosecutors say it was all part of an alleged plot to oppose immigration law enforcement. Homeland Security Investigation Special Agent in Charge Michael McCarthy told reporters.
9: Over the past several months, we have seen organized groups deliberately plan and carry out criminal acts, including assaults, threats, destruction of government property, and efforts to obstruct federal officers.
1: And in New Jersey, an ICE agent was struck by a fleeing suspect's vehicle during an arrest attempt. The driver, an illegal immigrant from Peru, who was given a final deportation order back in January. So, with tensions this high, how is the Department of Justice stepping in to ensure federal law enforcement can do their job safely?
2: This is a huge development.
1: Jonathan Fahey is a former acting ICE director.
2: We've had these situations going on in Minnesota, New Jersey, wherever, and, you know, there's been a lot of talk about how these are coordinated. These are actually done to obstruct and impede law enforcement. But now we have actual charges, you know, brought with probable cause found that 15 people were involved in doing this. And we've, you know, a lot of us have talked about none of these protests really seem legitimate protests, but really an effort to basically obstruct ICE into doing their job, and that they use protesting as somewhat of a pretext to get in there and stop them from doing their job as part of sort of this open border mass amnesty agenda. But I think it's very important because it shows the Department of Justice and this administration leaning in sort of in an aggressive approach here, not just sort of letting this go and sort of being on their heels. And I think it sends such a good message, not only to the 15 people indicted, but to everyone else, because these aren't just these sort of acts of impeding subversion of law enforcement, certainly haven't been limited just to Minnesota. So I think one of the most important points of this is it's going to have a deterrent effect to people. Hey, go out and protest all you want, but if you get in the way, if you impede law enforcement, you lay hands on them, DOJ is going to charge you, and it's going to be, you know, there are two types of defendants, like I've talked about before, that in federal prison, and those that cooperated and those that wish they did, meaning a lot of these people are going to cooperate and will probably lead to more charges, but it's just going to show that people may want to think twice before they stand in the way of ICE or any other federal law enforcement for that matter.
1: Jonathan, could these folks be looking at some serious time here if they're convicted?
2: These folks could be looking at prison in terms of multiple years in prison for these types of offenses, because these are serious offenses in and of themselves. But when you add things like, you know, federal sentencing is based on, they have sentencing guidelines, plus the judge has a lot of discretion. But the things they look for that typically will add to the guidelines are going to be things like violence, threats of violence, which will make things more significant. So all of these charges carry significant prison sentence, meaning each one of them in and of themselves, but the real impact of these is probably going to be years plus in prison, assuming they're proven and they're not massive mitigating factors and other things. So that's so important. It's not just to charge people, but to follow through and convict them and then hold them accountable at a sentencing. And so all of these people might have gone from sort of a fun activity to disrupt ICE to now it's a real deal, and they're going to go to, it might not be club fed, it's going to probably be a penitentiary, which isn't going to be easy for them.
1: I want to talk to you about what's going on in the Commonwealth of Virginia. They passed a bill there that's set to take effect later this summer, basically trying to interfere with the way ICE does its job, similar to what California did. They passed a bill trying to ban ICE from wearing face coverings when they're out doing their operations. California's law got struck down because federal judges and Supreme Court said it interferes with the Supremacy Clause of the Constitution. So, you know, the courts have ruled for a long time, Jonathan, that states cannot interfere with the way the federal government does its job, but that's exactly what the state of our Commonwealth of Virginia is attempting to do here. Give us your thoughts.
2: It's really a cynical effort to undermine ICE and ICE's job, but they know it's not going to hold any water constitutionally. Like, you know, the Supremacy Clause is quite clear. I've litigated this issue. And the thing that's really interesting about this, if this were to play out, just imagine this. If a state officer attempted to arrest an ICE agent wearing a mask, what would happen? Well, the ICE agent would have immunity under the Supremacy Clause separately. And then that state officer could get arrested for impeding a federal officer. So ironically, if this were to actually play out, the only people that could possibly face criminal charges or criminal convictions would be the state officers trying to enforce the law. So Abigail Spanberger should know this. And if they were to try to, you know, enforce it, she'd be putting her own state officers at risk of getting convicted. And it's just so cynical that they're doing it because they know it's not constitutional, but they want to keep this drumbeat, this anti-ICE drumbeat. And thankfully, DOJ filed a lawsuit, I believe it might have been last Thursday, basically challenging this law, as well as another law that Virginia had, which basically limited the 287G agreements between ICE and localities, which I know you know are basically agreements between local officials and ICE to help them turn over criminal illegal aliens from the jails to ICE. And that's going to go down under the Supremacy Clause, but also under what's called the Contracts Clause, which says the states can't basically modify or invalidate valid contracts. And these are contracts between the federal government and localities. So again, that's another stunt by Virginia, but both of these are going down. But it just shows that Abigail Spanberger and Virginia, they are all out against ICE every step of the way. And you've reported on it multiple times. They've had so many instances where gang members, murderers, people have been let loose and gone on to commit horrific crimes rather than being turned over to ICE. And it's a tragedy for the community, but politically for the Democrats, it seems to be what they view as their method of sort of, you know, rising within their party.
1: There's been a lot of talk about how things have really seemed to switch up since what happened in Minnesota and Minneapolis this year, right? The administration has kind of pushed a reset button. It's been a very noticeable shift. And those on kind of the further right and in MAGA world aren't happy about that because, you know, they're saying we voted for the biggest mass deportation campaign in American history. That was the campaign promise. And now you're seeing more of this language. We're going to get the worst of the worst. We're going to get the worst of the worst. But some of these voters are saying we didn't vote just to get the criminals and the worst of the worst. We want everyone out. Just kind of give us your big picture thought on how things have shifted a little bit and how you think that's going to lead potentially into the midterms and into the rest of this administration.
2: Yeah, I think the tone has shifted more so than the policies. But I think what this administration will do and needs to do is continue the deportations. And at the end of the day, it's really how many people are being deported. The thing that they did that I think they emphasized well, and I'd like to see them emphasize more, the self-deportation aspect of it, because what are they paying about $2,600 per person to self-deport? It's inherently fair, inherently reasonable, more than fair for the illegal alien, and it gets lots and lots of people out sort of quietly. So I hope they focus on that, publicize the numbers, go after the worst of the worst, but make it clear no one's off the table. And I think a lot of things that people see, you know, a lot of times we've always got lost in this world of saying, you know, we want to keep a terrorist from coming across the border or a gang member, and that's all true, but there's also these massive costs of illegal immigration that all of us face, or a lot of us face, that people have always been afraid to talk about because they get called names. But it's like, when you have an overcrowded school, that's not good for your kid. If you can't get your kid to a doctor, that's not good for your kid. If you're paying higher taxes, all of these things people see day to day, and it doesn't have anything to do with somebody committing a crime, but they're still detrimental to people's lives and their communities. So, you know, wages, housing prices, etc. So I think they need, the administration needs to emphasize, hey, we're trying to do things in a smooth, calm way, but we're not doing anything differently. I think that's where they are on this. And I think when they, you know, messaging that to people will be, you know, quite helpful, just knowing that, hey, we're not just taking off the top, you know, 1% and everyone else gets to stay, because that's not only what people didn't vote for that, but it's not the law. The law doesn't say if you come here illegally, all you have to do is not commit a felony and you get to stay forever. I mean, that's not the law. If Congress wants it to be, they have every opportunity to try to change that.
1: Last question, we'll let you run. There's been a big time messaging war going on when it comes to the immigration enforcement agenda. Who do you think is winning that narrative and messaging war right now?
2: You know, I think as far as who's winning the messaging war, I think it's, you know, I think that give the Democrats credit. They've done a good job on some of this, but I think their message is, you know, inherently dishonest because, you know, and they did this under Biden, too. They undermined their own ICE administration by putting in policies saying we won't arrest kids in school or cancer wards or all this nonsense that never happened. But the implication was ICE was doing these horrible things. And I think, you know, the more they put out there, ICE puts out there, hey, we're going after these criminals, going, you know, here's what we're doing. It's helpful. And, you know, and Tom Homan will talk about it. They never run into schools. They're never running into hospitals absent, you know, extenuating circumstances that are public safety issues. If there's a felon in a school, they should go get them out and keep people safe in that school. But I think the messaging, it's important just to keep, you know, messaging who we're getting out and these and how it connects to the crime numbers and other things that we're going to see. And we've been seeing rising wages, lower rents, all these other things. But it's a tough messaging war because the media in general, and I'm speaking you, but just the media generally,

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2: 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Expect a higher level of service. Overall, a very nice start to the Wednesday morning drive on the freeways, though the driver of a broken down car on the Jones exit from 11 southbound would dispute that. They're off to the right. That exit, though, is open to use. Smoke in the East Valley is from a homeless encampment that went up in the area of Boulder Highway and I-11. Not seeing any traffic disruptions from that, but you will see the smoke. I'm Mitch Kelly in the Air Supply Air Conditioning Traffic Center.
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5: Good morning. It's Wednesday, June 17th, 2026. I'm Ted Lindner. This is the Fox News Rundown. The investigation continues into the cause of the deadly B-52 bomber crash this week in Southern California. Fox's Jeff Manasso has more.
6: Eight people were killed in the crash of the doomed B-52 Stratofortress, a long-range heavy bomber with a variety of mission capabilities. Designed to fly at high altitudes and at subsonic speeds, the bombers have been used in many campaigns across the globe. When it comes to weapons, the B-52 can carry a wide array, including gravity and cluster bombs, precision-guided missiles, and joint direct attack munitions. The long-storied B-52s began flying in 1954. They're made by Boeing and cost today around $84 million to build. Jeff Manasso, Fox News.
5: And this afternoon, the Fed announces its decision on interest rates, the first under its new chair. 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
7: It's the central bank's fourth policy meeting of the year and Kevin Warsh's first as Fed chairman. This afternoon, the Fed will announce its interest rate decision along with a policy statement and summary of economic projections, followed by Warsh's first post-meeting press conference. The Fed is overwhelmingly expected to leave its benchmark rate unchanged at 3.5% to 3.75%, which would mark the fourth pause in a row following three consecutive rate cuts and six in total since September of 2024.
5: And I'm Ted Lindner on the Fox News Rundown.
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5: 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Not a lot to speak of on the roads. We are accident-free on the freeways. There is a broken-down car I've been sitting here watching on the Jones exit from 11 southbound. They're off to the right. The HOV lanes continue to be blocked on both sides of I-11 between South Rancho and Rainbow. They've been blocked now for a couple of weeks, and they're going to stay blocked through September for a whole bunch of improvements. I'm Mitch Kelly in the Air Supply Air Conditioning Traffic Center.
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8: I'm Charles Payne, and this is the Fox Business Report.
9: CarMax is selling more cars, but it's making less. The used car retailer says its profit in the recent quarter took a hit because it cut prices to help boost sales. Though its earnings were down from a year ago, CarMax is holding up better than Wall Street estimates. Investors will be listening today for clues about inflation beyond the Iran conflict as Federal Reserve Chair Kevin Warsh wraps up the Fed's meeting today with a news conference. Jefferies global economist Mohit Kumar says Warsh comments could signal that interest rate cuts are still possible. Tech investors may be celebrating after SpaceX passed Amazon to be the 5th most valuable company by stock market value, but the move is also renewing concerns about a tech bubble. That's your Fox Business Report. I'm Jenny Coselda, invested in you.

0: This is the Fox News Rundown.
1: A new study looking at grade inflation in high schools finds average grades have risen by nearly half a letter grade in the past 40 years. Gregory Gray has a son in city schools in Baltimore, Maryland. He was questioning his son's grades back in 2019, and he told Fox 45 in Baltimore at that time,
2: "How did my son pass if he didn't know none of this math?"
1: Now, his son is a senior, and Gray is still worried.
2: "I already told him, don't give him no grades if he didn't earn them."
1: Fox 45 sued Baltimore nearly a decade ago to get information about grade inflation. The now former Maryland Inspector General for Education, Rick Henry, found that between 2016 and 2020, more than 12,000 grades were changed from failing to passing. Gray says he thinks that will have long-term effects.
2: "This can be something that's generational. Some of these kids can't even read."
1: The study that found negative impacts from grade inflation was done by an economist at the University of Texas at Austin with support from the Maryland Longitudinal Data System Center. It concluded that students with inflated grades suffered from a decreased rate of college attendance and from less money earned over their lifetimes. This past winter, UC San Diego reported a huge increase in the number of incoming freshmen needing remedial math courses. Ivy League coach Jason Weingarten told Fox News, overgeneralizing negative data wasn't helpful.
3: "Certainly, there are always problems with the next generation, as far back as generations go. But painting with that kind of a broad brush for today's college graduates is certainly not something that's to any employer's benefit. You're going to lose out on a lot of great talent."
1: Still, no one's denying the grade inflation's happening. The average GPA in American high schools went from 2.6 in the mid-80s to 3.1 in 2020, and from 2.8 to nearly 3.2 in college.
4: "Grade inflation is a story of concessions that have compromised academic standards, and we've seen this over time."
1: Neetu Arnold is a Paulson policy analyst at the Manhattan Institute.
4: "In my review of higher education grade inflation, you know, we see it in the 1960s, where the anti-grading movement led to the pass-fail option. In the 1980s, universities are trying to attract students because they're concerned about the higher education enrollment crisis. And so one way to attract more students is by grading more leniently. In the 2010s, we see universities admitting students below college readiness standards to meet diversity, equity, and inclusion goals. And so it makes it easier for universities to justify adopting easier grading practices just so they can pass those students through. And I think that's how you're seeing just the rising grades in both K through 12 and higher education."
1: What have been, I guess, the practical effects here? We see colleges and universities, including some of our best colleges, saying like they've needed remedial math classes at this point, that kids can't read that well anymore. Can we attribute that to grade inflation, or is that something else?
4: I mean, I think some of it can be attributed to grade inflation because now you're losing the value of the grade, and it's supposed to communicate academic readiness. But when universities are admitting students who on paper might have a 4.0 GPA in math, but then they're going to a college class where they need to catch up on elementary or middle school math, then that grade in high school didn't really do a good job of detecting where a student was on their academic journey. And so I think that that's where part of grade inflation is a problem. You know, we're also seeing this with high schools just trying to graduate as many students as possible to boost their graduation rate, something that they can brag about in their press releases. This is something that I saw with Boston Public Schools, where Mayor Michelle Wu was bragging about how Boston, it achieved its highest graduation rates, I believe at 83%. But there are ways that they pushed those students along, especially when you look at the standardized test scores. They still remain an objective measure. And yet, you know, even as graduation rates went up, the standardized test scores were either stagnant or they went down, especially for some of the most vulnerable kids. And there are many ways that high schools can pass along students. You know, they have equitable grading, so they're not giving students Fs anymore. They're having minimal floors, like a 50, even if a student doesn't complete the assignment. So I think these are some ways where our educational system is just passing along students who are simply not ready for college.
1: Tell me, some of the nation's universities are trying to address this, right? Like Harvard has a new policy apparently where they're saying like, okay, only

0: 20% of students in a class can get an A plus four. I'm just wondering, why do they need a formula? Like, why isn't this organic? You either get an A or a B or a C or you fail.
1: A lot of times you think grade inflation would be fixed if professors just gave the grade students earn in a class. But there are actually a lot of incentives within the university that make grade inflation really hard to solve. A big issue is that students will complain. Administrators often don't have professors' backs. They're concerned about student retention. You know, there are departments that are competing for students, and enrollment is one way for departments and courses to communicate that what they're doing is valuable. And if professors are grading harder, it can certainly repel students. So there's certainly all these incentives within the university to increase the grades. That's why you're seeing schools like Harvard implement caps. It's supposed to tell professors that they can only give a certain number of A's and they should feel comfortable doing so.
0: Is another part of this, because I remember during COVID, there was this big movement against like SAT and ACT scores that those were going to be optional, right? And it sounds like that's sort of fallen out of favor, that especially some of our more elite universities are like, no, let's get back to having people submit those SAT and ACT scores. Are we seeing more of that? Is that in response to this? Like, okay, if you're going to inflate the grades, we need some baseline metric, some standard by which we can judge these students.
1: I mean, yes, I think the situation is untenable at elite universities, at selective universities, to admit students who are not prepared, and then you don't have an objective metric to determine whether those students are prepared. I think that's what a lot of professors, a lot of universities are learning right now. And that's why I think you're going to see this reversal. It was in the early 2010s, and really early 2010s, where universities were moving away from the SAT, ACTs. You know, they were calling these tests either classist or racist. They were unfair to students who come from disadvantaged backgrounds. Even though these tests can actually serve an important purpose, you know, they can be the one tool, you know, students who don't come from privileged backgrounds can use to communicate to schools that they are actually capable of learning at a college level. The pandemic, I think, was more of an excuse for universities to accelerate their movement against SAT and ACTs at a broader level. But I think reality is hitting a lot of universities. You can't maintain high standards while also admitting students who don't meet those standards.
0: Let me ask you about the long-term standardized test score data that we have for younger students, the 9 and 13-year-olds. We remember that we were falling behind a little bit. There was some learning loss, and these standardized test scores had been declining anyway before COVID, but then we really sort of hit like a new rock bottom with this learning loss. It looks like the latest scores show 9-year-olds have actually shown some improvement in both reading and math, but 13-year-olds have not. Is this a COVID story? Are these the very kids that sort of suffered some key learning loss during those, I don't know, kindergarten through fourth grade years?
1: I think that's one explanation. I certainly think COVID learning loss accelerated a lot of the problems we're seeing right now, but the declines are actually happening even before 2020. You know, some people attribute it to distractions like social media and the phones, but I actually think the bigger story here is that we've decreased accountability for schools. We've moved away from accountability metrics. You know, I'm looking at states which are diluting their state standardized exams, something that's happening in Massachusetts, New York State, which is moving towards this. Instead of having their state exams, they're moving towards a portrait of a graduate, which is kind of this, it's a bit wishy-washy. A lot of questions have not been answered, but it's at least not test scores is how the state puts it. But we also saw this move away from accountability really starting in the early Obama administration in 2012. They allowed states to opt out of accountability metrics from the No Child Left Behind movement. And look, I don't think NCLB was certainly perfect, but under NCLB, schools faced consequences if the students fell significantly behind in reading and math. You know, they may be forced to replace staff or principals or having state takeovers. And again, I think there was a lot of pressure that came from NCLB, but also rather than trying to improve it, many of the accountability metrics under NCLB were gutted. And so I think we are seeing the consequences of moving away from standards and from holding schools accountable.
0: You know, this week the Trump administration moved more of the Department of Education to other agencies. I'm sure you saw that. Special education now is with HHS. Civil rights and education goes to DOJ. But if education is to some extent a national security issue, right, if you accept that premise, then is this idea that education is best handled at the local and state level maybe not true? Like, is there maybe a forward-looking or prospective role for a federal Department of Education to actually take on even more responsibility if we're so far behind?
1: I think it depends on what your goals are. I think where the federal government can be helpful is setting certain baseline standards. I think there are states that are better able to handle these issues because they know their local contexts better. Certainly, I think when you try to administer policy at the federal level, it's more diluted than if you were to have state level accountability.
0: There's this piece by the National Education Association, the teachers union, about this. They say this pressure to get good grades has demotivated students, that they end up picking easier options or avoid coursework, and that, you know, getting a grade backfires and actually lessens their desire to learn. Have you found that to be the case, that grades are just too much pressure?
1: I mean, we've been decreasing our reliance on standardized tests. That's what we've been seeing at the state level when they're moving away from state exams. And so I actually think the problem is a lot of students are not motivated to learn because they're not learning the necessary knowledge in their classrooms. If you're not good at math, if you're not good at reading, I don't see there being motivation to engage in those subjects further. Again, I think accountability and standards matter so that students are meeting some sort of baseline, but I just don't buy that testing and grades are the reason students are not motivated to learn.
0: Neetu Arnold at the Manhattan Institute, thank you so much for joining us.
1: Thank you.
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7: 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And by the first ever Infiniti QX65. One of the biggest shocks of the tournament so far came in Atlanta as Cabo Verde played Spain to a scoreless draw. It was the first ever World Cup match for Cabo Verde, who put on a masterclass of defending and goalkeeping to deny heavily favored Spain. All four teams in Group H are on 1 point after Uruguay and Saudi Arabia played to a 1-1 draw. I'm Mike Conti.
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12: Fast Report is live in the Air Supply Air Conditioning Traffic Center. Expect a higher level of service. Congestion showing up now on 15 southbound from Charleston to Sahara. Nothing too serious, though. Stall driver on 11 northbound at Eastern is off to the right with a little bit of light breaking past that, approaching the Spaghetti Ball. Also have a stall driver at the top of the Jones exit from 11 southbound. They're off to the right, and drivers can still use that off-ramp. All quiet on the 215 Beltway. Summerlin Parkway looks good in both directions. I'm Mitch Kelly in the Air Supply Air Conditioning Traffic Center.
13: K-Don. Fox News, I'm CJ Papa. President Trump will take questions at a news conference later this morning to discuss the peace deal with Iran. But during a sit-down with the president of Egypt, the president gave a preview.
14: They will never have a nuclear weapon, so that's very, very strong.
13: Fox's Peter Ducey at the summit.
15: In this meeting, he was talking about how if they didn't make a deal right now, there would be a global depression, which speaks to the economic pressure President Trump and his team have been feeling back home, especially with high gas prices.
13: Oil holding around $76 a barrel, the lowest in 3 months. Alabama Congressman Barry Moore, endorsed by President Trump, raced to victory in the Republican primary to fill the Senate seat of Tommy Tuberville, who is running for governor against former Democratic Senator Doug Jones. An interest rate decision, 2 p.m. today, Eastern Time, from the Federal Reserve. 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
1: Lionel Messi! First career World Cup hat trick ties the all-time goal scoring record.
2: On Fox TV, 20 years to the day since Lionel Messi scored a goal in the World Cup for the first time for his native Argentina, he scored three goals in a 3-0 win over Algeria. Messi tied Miroslav Klose of Germany for the most goals in World Cup history with 16. Two other superstars made their marks. Kylian Mbappe became France's all-time leading scorer in the World Cup with a pair of goals in a 3-1 win over Senegal. Erling Haaland of Norway scored twice in a 4-1 victory over Iraq. That's your sports on the Fox News Rundown. Jared Max, Fox News.
3: An update from Outkick's Stan Dockich.
4: Friend of the show, Pat McAfee, is about to get paid. It's not, according to Pat, exactly what you think. According to reports, McAfee, new contract with ESPN could potentially pay him more than $60 million a year. Now, according to Pat, that's for the whole company. That's for his 15 employees. That's not all money in his pocket. Remember, when you watch Pat McAfee's show, those guys in front of the camera and those guys and gals behind the camera, they ain't doing it for free. They're on the payroll. This is a major company. And a $60 million infusion of cash, that ain't bad because they're all a bunch of good dudes, really good dudes. So before you say, well, McAfee's greedy or McAfee's doing this, no. This is for the entire company.
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9: Joe Concha.
0: What's on your mind?
10: Well, Keir Starmer and the UK now want to ban all social media to children 16 and younger. Is this a good idea? Hi, everyone. Well, let's put it this way. According to Gallup, children under 16 spend 9 hours daily on screens and phones, with roughly 2 to nearly 5 hours dedicated exclusively to social media. As a parent, my wife and I make sure our daughter did not have a phone until she got into middle school this year, and we still have limited her screen time, which parents, yes, can control. And we also ensure she's not on any apps which can be unhealthy or dangerous for various reasons. My son has what's called a gizmo watch. He's in fourth grade, and that allows him to contact us in case, hey, mom, dad, it's raining, can you pick me up early from practice kind of thing. So he is limited as well. But I think in the end, if I'm just speaking as a dad, we have seen when our family has taken long trips and we give our kids a phone or an iPad to pass the time, you need a jaws of life to get these things away from them. But all that said, the government shouldn't be in the business of deciding these things. That should be up to the parents and families on an individual basis. But that's just one guy's opinion. In the end, the more screen time a child has, the more chances they will be suffering from depression, anxiety, attention span deficits, and behavioral problems such as aggression or hyperactivity. And then there's the physical part of this. The obesity rate in this country in the year 2000 was 14% for those under 16 years old. That was before the social media age and iPhones. Now in 2026, the obesity rate is nearly up to 23% for children under 16. That's nearly a 9-point jump. And one has to think that not getting out, not exercising, and being buried in phones is a big contributor to that. In the end, Yes, kids should not be exposed to too much social media or tablets or iPhones in general, but that's up to mom and dad and not up to Uncle Sam. I'm Joe Concha.
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13: Hi, I'm Brian Kilmeade. The latest on the war in Iran. Are we heading towards peace or more war? Mark Thiessen knows he'll be joining us too. Chris Sununu on getting our planes flying again and the people on board on time again. We'll discuss all that on the Thursday edition of the Brian Kilmeade Show. Don't miss a minute.
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16: 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I'm Dave Anthony, Fox News.
17: It's a memorandum of understanding, and if I don't like it, we'll go back to shooting at them, dropping bombs on their head.
16: President Trump at the G7 summit this morning again touts the deal will prevent Iran from building nuclear weapons, setting up more negotiations, while also reopening the Strait of Hormuz fully for oil and other shipping.
17: The stock market has gone through the roof, and oil has come tumbling down.
16: Fox's Peter Ducey reports from the summit.
18: Here in France, President Trump is speaking directly to the many, many critics of this memorandum of understanding, basically telling them that he had to do something to stop the economic damage.
17: The strait would never open because they don't like floating billion-dollar ships up and down a strait when there are rockets flying over them and mines all over the place.
18: And the biggest issue that people seem to have with this Iran agreement is giving them access to a $300 billion reconstruction fund. He won't be handing the regime a big check or even a dime.
16: Another potential conflict for the deal and concern, Iran's demand Israel stop attacking Iran-based and backed Hezbollah militants.
19: There are reports out of southern Lebanon of renewed Israeli airstrikes against Hezbollah. This is an important point to remember because just last night, the military command in Iran threatened to bomb Israel if they continue strikes against Hezbollah in Lebanon.
16: Fox's Trey Yingston, Tel Aviv. A fiery crash late last night on a highway in Laredo, Texas. A small plane came down on the road, hitting a car. One of the six people on the flight was killed, but five others were rescued.
20: Dramatic video shows bystanders and first responders rushing to help passengers. passengers out as flames tear through this aircraft. They propped open the door and two men were seen climbing out. The victims were then rushed to the hospital.
16: Fox's Carly Shimkus. An update to the economy. We shot more last month. Retail sales rose more than expected from April, up 0.9%. 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
23: As reports live in the Air Supply Air Conditioning Traffic Center, expect a higher level of service. No accidents on the freeways. It's been a quiet morning drive to this point. Some stalled drivers, though, getting some help. 15 northbound at Craig, that's off to the right. 15 southbound a little bit slow from Charleston to Sahara. Then a stalled driver at Flamingo. That's not causing delay. A little bit of braking on 11 northbound through downtown. Nothing too serious, though. You do have HOV lanes blocked on both sides of 11 between South Rancho and Rainbow through the summer. That started a couple of Sundays ago, and it's been affecting the southbound drive during the morning commute. Northbound sees the delays in the afternoon. One injury accident reported on the surface streets east side on Charleston just east of Nellis. Mitch Kelly from the Air Supply Air Conditioning Traffic Center.
24: From the Fox 5 First Alert Weather Center, I'm meteorologist Kendall Kim. Above average temperatures do hold strong through the end of your work week. Your forecast high today in Las Vegas, 108 degrees. By this weekend, though, some relief from the heat will bring back near normal conditions in the low 100s. Saturday's forecast high, 101 degrees. Afternoon to evening breezes will pick on up each and every day through Saturday. Peak speeds to about 30, 35 miles per hour. From the Fox 5 First Alert Weather Center, I'm meteorologist Kendall Kim.
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31: 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It's Brian Kilmeade.
13: Hi, everyone. So glad you're there. It's the Brian Kilmeade Show, an important show coming your way on this Wednesday. Dennis Ross is might be joining us. He's in transit right now. Bottom of the hour, Rich Lowry, editor of National Review, is going to be with us, too. We have more primary results to go over. And the President of the United States has already spoken a couple of times at the G7. He met a one-on-one with a bilateral with the Egyptian president, al-Sisi. And that was productive. He's got some personal things. I thought al-Sisi pointed out something interesting through an interpreter this morning. We covered it on Fox and Friends. He said, I tried to get your attention at the dinner last night, but you didn't enjoy any of your meal because you were constantly being approached by different world leaders. For those people who think that Trump is isolated and looked down on, I know it's America and we got the huge portfolio, but it's just not the case. I think people have really gotten to like him or respect him, or both. Big three.
0: Number three.
1: We got to face facts here, man. We have a real problem in this country right now. Oh. This stuff now is at home. We have essentially a homegrown like Hezbollah from the far left, and they're being radicalized online.
13: That is Paul Morrow talking about the UFC plot that was thwarted, thankfully, at the White House. We have the evil plan and what we know about the would-be attackers as the DOJ indicts Antifa for their role in Minneapolis, that chaos that we saw this winter. America is being attacked from within. We will discuss.
0: Number two.
2: Like I said then, I'm the only candidate who doesn't owe a thing to the political establishment. I don't care what special interests want, how much they beg, how much they give me. I can't be bought, and I won't back down.
13: That is Rick Jackson, very successful in the primary. The economy beginning to boom and midterm fortunes beginning to sway GOP's way. We have the primary results last night.
0: Number one.
20: The Wall Street Journal editorial board, which has been supportive of this administration's efforts against Iran, said the world is more likely to see this as a strategic retreat. Have you won the war with Iran?
3: Yes, we have. And I think that's a mistake from the Wall Street Journal editorial board, because what does this deal fundamentally do? It ensures that Iran won't get a nuclear weapon, and it ensures the Straits of Hormuz are open.
13: Really? I'm not sure. We have not seen the text yet. That is J.D. Vance. He owns this. Details emerging about the Iran-U.S. deal, and I see little reason to be pleased. The question, did the VP actually tell Trump what was in it before Trump was talking about the contents of it? Because some things just don't seem to be adding up. Now, the other thing is,

0: overall objective the president did approach. He said, look, the strategic oil reserves were running low in our country and around the world. There was pressure on oil and gas to not crater a bunch of economies. Since we already achieved a lot of our goals, this would actually give them a shot at reviving the economy to the point where the Republicans could do very well in the midterms. And around the world, he was getting pressure. What about the reality of that pressure? Let's bring in Dennis Ross. As you know, he knows as much about the Middle East directly than anybody probably in America. William Davidson, Distinguished Fellow at the Washington Institute for Near East Policy. Mr. Ambassador, welcome back. I know you're in Tel Aviv right now. What are they telling you about this deal that's probably 2 days away from being officially released?
1: Well, generally, they're unhappy about it for a variety of reasons. There is a text that has been public that has basically emerged from a couple of different sources, and the text is the same. The language on the nuclear infrastructure, nuclear program, is reduced to simply, in this next phase, in the 60 days, they will address the fate of the enriched uranium. That's all it says, the fate of the enriched uranium. So there's no understandings on what's actually going to happen with the enriched uranium. The only thing I will say that is positive, the language was the enriched uranium, not only the highly enriched uranium. Both are bad. The highly enriched uranium is worse because it's near weapons grade. But if they have, say, 11 to 12 bombs worth of highly enriched uranium, they probably have 4 bombs worth of low enriched uranium. So at least they're talking about the fate of all the enriched uranium, but that means there's no real understanding. There is language that the Iranians say they won't acquire, procure, or develop a nuclear weapon, but that's the same language that was in the JCPOA. So there's nothing new there. So on the nuclear issue, it's hard to see that anything has been achieved, number one. Number two, I'll now tell you what I think is what concerns me the most. What concerns me the most is that we have gone along with the Iranian interest in linking the opening of the Strait of Hormuz to Lebanon. And what that means, the reason Iran is insisting on that is not to save the Lebanese government, but to save Hezbollah. I think one of the things that the president will need to do as this goes forward is to de-link these issues. The Iran wants to link the issues not only because it wants to save Hezbollah, but because it wants to show the rest of the Middle East and all the Arab states, you see, we're not walking away from any of our proxies. We're still going to use the proxies. And we've got in a sense, we've got the Americans to accept that this is legitimate for us to tie these issues together. So for me, that's a really important issue to de-link. Lastly, I think, you know, the Strait of Hormuz was open before February 28th. So the fact that we're reopening it is getting us back to I would like to say February 27th. But if you read the language here, it doesn't do that. Iran is committing in the MOU to allow the volume of ship traffic to go back to what it was on February 27th. But it says nothing about Iran not managing the Strait of Hormuz along with Oman, which is what they're saying they're going to be doing. Yeah, there's no reference to tolls, but there's also Iran in this document doesn't concede anything other than, okay, the U.S. is going to lift its blockade, which was hurting them, and they will allow the ships to go back to what they were doing, the same volume of ships that was going on, which, look, I understand that this was, the Iranians discovered during this war that they were able to have huge leverage over the global economy and over oil prices. The one thing, Brian, to bear in mind, from 1987, 1988, until this war, the Iranians never sought to control the straits because Ali Khamenei understood that would mean a war and that could threaten the survivability of the regime. In a sense, my preference would have been for us not to focus on regime change, but to focus on weakening all their military capability and their ability to build anything new. If we had, say, 2 weeks just focused on that, by the way, which the president says now he wasn't focused on regime change. Regime change made them understand, or decapitation made them understand they had nothing to lose. So that's when they went to control the straits when they'd never done it before. We could have weakened their capacity to threaten others without having the straits closed. I would have preferred that to have been the approach, but we are where we are.
0: We are where we are. They say there'll be waivers immediately to allow Iran to sell oil. Is that how you understand it?
1: Well, Brian, not only do I understand it, there's already two big tankers that have carried Iranian oil out.
0: Yep.
1: Because we have lifted the blockade. So, yeah. So, yes, the language says we would immediately begin the process of lifting the blockade, and we've allowed two big oil tankers to carry Iranian oil out.
0: So then we understand after 60 days, we don't know what's going to happen with the strait, but there's talk that there might be that Oman and Iran might be charging fees instead of tolls. Same thing. So that would not actually work. Now the president's come out and said, this language is not final. I don't think he read it, Ambassador Dennis. I don't. I think that he trusted these guys, whether you like it or not. He's got a lot on his plate. The vice president, Steve Witkoff, and Jared Kushner, to achieve his goals and said, okay, good, it's done in the time frame I needed it. Now I could go to the G7 and we could talk about getting everything flowing again. The markets will rise again and oil will drop again. But I think he's realizing now how bad this deal is.
1: Well, I have no idea. You may be right. He didn't read it. It's about a page and a half. It is 14 points. He did do an electronic signature. The formal signing hasn't taken place yet. Hard to believe that he will try to renegotiate it at this point. We'll have to see. For me, I guess what I would like us to focus on three things and make our objectives very clear. Number one, be very clear on what we have to have in terms of the Iranian approach to their nuclear infrastructure. And one has to be, you know, bear in mind, on all three of these issues, there is a level of international support that we can use to also make it not just unilateral pressure, but collective pressure. The Secretary General, the director of the IAEA, says there is no justifiable civilian purpose to have 60% enriched uranium. No justifiable civilian purpose. Let's focus on that should be destroyed. Let's build an international consensus between that being destroyed. Let's focus on them not rebuilding these underground nuclear facilities. Because that, again, the fact that they do it indicates a kind of intent. On the second thing, on the issue of the Strait of Hormuz, it is an international waterway. We cannot allow the precedent to be set that neighboring countries can have control politically and economically over international waterways. If you allow the Iranians and Oman to be, quote, managing the straits, that means they now determine what happens in the straits. It's no longer a national waterway. That is, again, something that you can mobilize the rest of the world because it threatens everybody else's interest. If every choke point now becomes the province of the bordering country to determine what they'll do with it, we are all dramatically worse off. So that's the second thing. And then the third has to be delinking, as I said, of Lebanon from this deal. If we come out with that, we can come out better off, even if we're not dealing directly with the ballistic missiles and the proxies, at least directly.
0: Yeah, I mean, and also you have to delink Israel. They weren't in on this. And it's ridiculous to think Israel doesn't bomb people that aren't attacking them. Has Egypt been bombed?
1: Exactly.
0: Has Jordan been bombed? Has UAE, Kuwait, Qatar? They're not. And there's reason to believe that Qatar and Pakistan are double dealing too. So I understand you got to have lines of communication open, but we can't trust. They set up a $300 billion fund. What is the criteria for Iran to get that money? And what are they going to use it for? And that we're going to unfreeze $24 billion of the Iranian frozen funds. For what criteria do they have to establish, or is there established that would allow them to get that money?
1: The language, by the way, on that, Brian, is during the 60 days, we the U.S., commits to working with the Gulf partners and others to come up with a $300 billion reconstruction and rehabilitation fund. That's the language. Now, there's nothing there that says, here's exactly what is required of the Iranians if they do it. Again, one of the concerns I have about it, having done, as you know, a lot of mediation in this part of the world, I would always bring the parties together, and I would go through each point, and I would have them in front of me acknowledge what that they had the exact same interpretation of what the words meant. I'm not sure anything like that has been done.
0: I know, because I think you have three inexperienced people and one in the vice president that really doesn't believe in the conflict at all. So, and he was saying things that just can't possibly hold up if this, if everything that we're reading is true, because he was on about six shows yesterday, and this is what he actually said. Here's an example, cut four.
2: The agreement's actually very simple. It says, one, Iran can't have a nuclear weapon. Two, the Straits of Hormuz are open. And number three, there are all of these benefits contemplated that the Iranians can get if they behave, if they stop developing terrorism, if they stop funding terrorism, if they stop supporting the rebuilding of the nuclear arms program, they actually can get some real benefits. If they don't do any of that stuff, they don't get anything. And I think that's where a lot of the misunderstandings come from, is you've got Iranian

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2: Maybe it's what we intend to do, but the fact is, on the issue of terrorism, where's anything said? By linking Lebanon to it, you're protecting Hezbollah. How is that consistent with giving up terrorism? I mean, Hezbollah is not just what they do against Israel, it's worldwide. So I think there's, I mean, I hate to say this. I mean, genuinely, I hate to say this. It seems like there's a lot of wishful thinking there. Now, maybe it'll be borne out. Maybe when we negotiate this, we'll say, okay, we will not provide anything more. But the problem is, take the issue of the Strait of Hormuz. What if they begin to disrupt it again? Will we go to war over it? You know, I can see people saying, oh, so there's a couple of ships, they say, well, we think they're carrying environmentally hazardous material, so we don't want to let them go through. Are we going to go to war over that? I mean, let's get back to your question. What's the criteria? We, at least, at a minimum, we have to have a very clear set of criteria in our mind in these negotiations, number one. Number two, it is very important, I think, for the president to have some understandings with Prime Minister Netanyahu over what Israel can do and what they can't do.
3: Yep.
2: This should not be left vague. It should be very clear. So, and by the way, the Iranians need to know it. You know, I'm a very big believer. One thing you don't do in negotiations, and I have a lot of experience in this.
3: I know you do.
2: There's no such thing as a constructive ambiguity in private. Maybe in public, each side has to say things a certain way. But in private, everything has to be understood exactly the same way. There can be no ambiguity. Ambiguity leads to misunderstanding, the sense of betrayal, and basically it's the source of a lot of trouble. So I would love to see there be very clear understandings with the Israelis that the Iranians need to know about. Because one of the things I will tell you, I am convinced Iran in the end, if they thought that what they stand to gain from us was being put at risk by linking things to Hezbollah, they would give up Hezbollah. But what they've succeeded in doing is they have succeeded at this point in saying, look, this whole deal depends upon Israel not attacking Hezbollah. It's exactly the reverse of what it should be.
3: And the president's putting way too much pressure on Israel. Israel would not be touching Lebanon if Hezbollah wasn't there. Thanks so much, Ambassador. There's so much going on, and you're right in the middle of it, right over in Israel. Thanks so much. Appreciate it. Back in a moment.
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3: 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Checking out 11 southbound as you head around the Rainbow Curve where you lose those HOV lanes to work through September. Even traffic flows in that area look good for now. You have one injury accident reported on the surface streets on the east side on Charleston, just east of Nellis. It's Mitch Kelly from the Air Supply Air Conditioning Traffic Center.
4: From the Fox 5 First Alert Weather Center, I'm meteorologist Kendall Kim. Under clear, sunny skies, your forecast high today in Las Vegas, 108 degrees. By this afternoon to evening, expect a breeze to pick on up. From the Fox 5 First Alert Weather Center, I'm meteorologist Kendall Kim.
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14: If you're interested in it, Brian's talking about it. 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
15: Hey, we are back. I just got to remind you, coming up, I'm going to be in Pensacola, History, Liberty, and Laughs, the last of its show until we convert it to Uniting the States, Six Crucial Moments That Forged the American Miracle. That's going to be coming up in the fall. I'm going to be in Clearwater, Florida. I'm going to be in Red Banks, New Jersey, going to be in Westbury, Long Island, and, of course, St. Louis, Missouri. So go to BrianKilmeade.com for tickets if you want to be a part of a great inspirational, motivational, and patriotic night as we celebrate year 250. One thing the president's got to get up on when he comes back, we got to fix the reflecting pool. It's green again. It's got algae everywhere. I'm not an algae expert, but the place is clean. The pipes have been fixed. Why is the algae back? If you are an algae expert, call the president. When we come back, the latest on the primaries with Mr. National Review, Rich Lowry.

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2: News. I'm Therese Crowley. President Trump says it's a strong deal with Iran. More to be revealed at his news conference wrapping up the G7 summit in France.
3: But it's a story. We are not investing 10 cents.
2: And says 99% of it is no nuclear weapon for Iran.
3: And the strait is going to be opening. It's already partially opened. It's going to be opening up soon in full over the next day or two.
2: With gas prices dropping, the new Fed head, Kevin Warsh, chairing his first meeting on interest rates. The D.C. mayor primary count complicated by ranked choice voting, the Socialist Democrat candidate leading. Sentencing now for the Long Island architect convicted of the Gilgo Beach serial killings, with victim impact statements from families of the eight women Rex Yuerman admitted to strangling and dumping their body parts along an ocean parkway. He's facing three life terms. 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
4: 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Expect a higher level of service. Starting to see just a little bit of delay showing up now on 11 southbound heading around the Rainbow Curve. Part of that sun glare. The main part, though, HOV lanes are blocked on both sides of 11 between Rainbow and South Rancho through September for a variety of projects that include wrong-way driver detection systems and some overhead signs, a lot of overhead signs being put up in the area. Southbound traffic always gets delays from the HOV lane blockage in the morning. Northbound feels it in the afternoon. On 11 northbound, a bit of congestion heading through downtown. 15-215 Summerlin Parkway look good. Eastside crash cleanup continues. Charleston east of Nellis. It's Mitch Kelly from the Air Supply Air Conditioning Traffic Center.
5: From the Fox 5 First Alert Weather Center, I'm meteorologist Kendall Kim. Above average temperatures do hold strong through the end of your work week. Your forecast high today in Las Vegas, 108 degrees. By this weekend, though, some relief from the heat will bring back near normal conditions in the low 100s. Saturday's forecast high, 101 degrees. Afternoon to evening breezes will pick on up each and every day through Saturday. Peak speeds to about 30, 35 miles per hour. From the Fox 5 First Alert Weather Center, I'm meteorologist Kendall Kim.
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18: All right, we are back. I want you to hear what Hillary Clinton had to say about Joe Biden dropping out when he did. Cut 34.
19: When you look back on his decision to run, did he make a terrible mistake?
20: He made a terrible mistake. He made a terrible mistake for himself, his legacy, and for the country. He had said that he would not run again. And, you know, counterfactual narratives are always a bit tricky. But I believe if he had kept to that plan and said in, say, the late summer of 23 that he wasn't going to run, that he was going to pass, you know, the torch to the next generation, we would have had a real contest.
18: So that is Hillary Clinton at the 92nd Street Y being interviewed by New Yorker Magazine, now acting so tough. Joe Biden was being selfish by running. Now, let me bring it back to June 27, 2024. After his horrible debate performance, Hillary Clinton urged, instead of urging for him to drop out, she defended him, saying he should stay in the race. "I'll be voting for Joe Biden," she said. So that was 2024. Now in 2026, oh, he should have dropped out. He was selfish. Joining us now, somebody not surprised by this double dealing, the lack of guts among Hillary Clinton, is Rich Lowry, National Review. Hey, Rich, are you amazed at the Biden blowback now? How many people are turning on him and don't think we were recording things earlier?
21: Yeah, like 2 years later, all of a sudden they have courage and foresight on this issue. They all knew this privately. I don't hang out with a lot of Democrats, but you'd be in the green room with them, and they'd say, "What are we doing here? This is going to be a debacle." And then the red light would go on the camera, and they'd say, "Wow, he's sharper than ever." So she's right in what she's saying now, but she was wrong before.
18: Yeah, she was. And that's just to bring up where we're at. I want you to bring in somebody else, and that's James Carville, talking about this president. She actually went on to say that anybody would have beat Donald Trump if Kamala Harris, if they had a normal primary process, if she emerged, she would have beat him if they went through the normal process. But, Rich, she went out of her way to make sure the process wasn't normal after she lost to Obama, didn't she? She made sure there was a glide path to the nomination by paying off the DNC debts and making sure that they work for her, not Bernie Sanders. And then I don't know her role, but the party's role in making sure that Sanders didn't win, that Joe Biden got anointed. So she's the problem.
21: Yeah, the Democrats basically rigged the process for three candidates in a row, and all of them have been comprehensively terrible. Now, not so much rigged for Biden in 2020. He was left for dead and had to come back. I think that was the one impressive thing maybe that he did in his entire career. But he was just a placeholder and was a debacle as a president. But it was rigged for Hillary and it was rigged for Kamala, and both were terrible candidates who lost to Donald Trump.
18: So before we talk about Trump, his approval rating is around 40% going into the primaries. But things are beginning to go a little bit towards the Republican way. Certainly, if this peace deal lands, the price of oil is going to drop, and that means gas will drop and diesel. But listen to what James Carville is predicting. Cut 35.
22: Trump has no earthly idea of what's coming. They're not telling him. The vote against him in November is going to be, like, breathtaking. I'm telling you, this guy, by Easter of 2027, is just going to walk away from this job. He's just going to walk away because he doesn't have any idea of what it's going to be like when he comes to grips with the massive, I mean, it's going to be massive rejection of him. Anybody that has anything to do with him, anything that he has anything to do with.
18: I mean, he says some crazy stuff like Kamala Harris will win in a landslide. But is this the craziest thing yet?
21: Well, they fantasize about this in the first term, that somehow he'd quit or he wouldn't run again because he didn't really like the job. He likes the job. He really likes the job. He's devoted the last 12 years of his life to doing the job, winning the position so he could do the job. So, no, he's not walking away after a bad midterm. Now, look, he might be right. I mean, he's outlined the catastrophic scenario for Republicans. I think that's possible. I wouldn't bet on it. I think the spectrum is somewhere between a narrow loss of the House and it's something that's much, much worse that he's talking about. So I think it'll be a bad midterm. But the idea that Trump's going to curl up and go away because of that is lunatic.
18: So let's take a look at this Iranian deal as we know it. The president's saying that they're going to get the enriched uranium. Now he says, well, we know where it is. We're in no rush to get it. And then we find out their immediate sanctions relief today. As it was pointed out, this reporting that we let Iranian oil tanker get by because we're going to begin to release the blockade by Friday. So when you hear this memorandum of understanding, what concerns you most?
21: Well, I think it's disappointing. But as we talked about in recent weeks, I didn't have high expectations. I don't think if we weren't reopening the strait by force, we're going to have to basically deal for just the strait. And I think that's what happened. I would have preferred just a trade of the blockade for the strait kind of straight up. Instead, we're giving them oil sales as well. I don't like that, but, you know, I wasn't around the table. Maybe that was necessary. The rest of it, you know, you read what seems to be the memorandum of understanding or version of it, and it's pretty horrifying. But then you look at it with a lawyer's eye. Nothing's really agreed to. You know, everything that we say we're going to do, it's based on progress or on a final agreement without those terms being defined. So maybe there's some side agreement that here we don't know about and makes it look a little better or a little worse. But I would say it's basically a deal for the strait and everything else is to be determined and might not actually happen.
18: I'm worried about the $300 billion Arab fund. $300 billion is probably not much for Qatar. They know they're going to be able to generate more. But the $300 billion, if they get that, that's going to allow the Iranian regime to start building more ballistic missiles, get off their back, and start alleviating some of the economic pressure. I want to know the exact contingencies for them to get it. Does it go into an escrow account? Where does that go? I hear then we're going to unfreeze $24 billion. Where does that go?
21: Yeah, I think we don't know. You know, it's not clear whether they know, the parties know. It's not clear whether it's actually been written down or agreed to. So I kind of think the best case is we've done what we've done to reopen the strait. Price of gas is going to go down. Economic distress around the globe related to this will alleviate. And then we just sort of stick with what we have. You know, we've eliminated a lot of their stuff. It's going to be hard for them to rebuild and don't shower them with money. But hopefully, if we negotiate in the proper way, we're only showering them with money if we really get concrete further progress on the nuclear program. But I'm a little skeptical about phase two here. I'm not sure it's going to happen.
18: I'm not sure. I think the president put a lot of power to the vice president, Witkoff and Kushner. And I think it's another deal that falls short.
21: Yeah, I mean, it definitely falls short. But again, I don't think we won the war. And I think you don't win the war, you're not going to have a great peace. And I think a big problem here, Brian, at the outset was the options were limited because the politics were so bad because Trump never made the case for it publicly. He didn't go to Congress. So he felt constrained in what he could do. We could have reopened the strait as a theoretical matter. It just would have been protracted and risky. And I don't think he thought the American public would stand for it. So we get this instead.
18: Yeah, I guess so. Basically, we're finding out, too, if Israel is going to be told to get out of Lebanon, and they shouldn't.
21: Yeah, this is a diplomatic victory for Iran to have this included in any form. Again, I'm sort of skeptical. Are we really going to end the Hezbollah-Israeli war based on one clause in this memorandum of understanding that's really about something else? I kind of doubt it. So I haven't liked the way he's been shooting at Netanyahu, Trump. I don't like this being included, but I'm not sure how meaningful it'll be at the end of the day.
18: Right. So, but 60 days will bring us to August, and that would be even more challenging with the election coming up, right?
21: Yeah, there'll be an extension. If I had to bet, there'll be an extension. Now, the potential downside here, right, is Trump knows the timing. He's kind of invested in this deal. and maybe he gives more than he should just to keep it going. And, you know, the Iranians can always, the Strait's now a major point of leverage more than it had been before. If things, negotiations aren't going their way, they could say, oh, wow, it's this mystery projectile just hit a ship, a tanker in the Strait last night. That's terrible. You know, wow, how did that happen? You know, so they're definitely, it's not a great deal. There are definitely downsides here, but I'm not as catastrophic about it as some of my hawkish friends are.
18: Because the big story today, that the people who are in support of the war said we ended too soon and the deal is too good for Iran. And we're going to see what's happening over the next 60 days. But I love, and I'm being sarcastic, when people say that as long as they behave. What does behaving mean? And when has Iran ever behaved? Ever?
21: Yeah. If they get any of these funds, they'll be devoted to rebuilding the missile capacity and supporting terror groups. It's like dealing with Hamas. It's just baked into the cake. It's what they're committed to religiously and ideologically. So they're not changing. And I just think, you know, it's Trump's nature to be overly optimistic about everything. And J.D. sort of has to be the same way. But to say it's really cool how they regret, you know, the 47 years of war with the United States. Come on, please.
18: Right. Here's Ryan Priebus, Cut 11.
12: The question will be, are the Democrats going to condemn a peace deal, or are they going to condemn peace, an open strait, and an actual nuclear agreement that has consequences?
18: So that's what he's wondering, how the other side's playing it.
21: Well, they're going to say, look, it was a mistake to tear up the JCPOA because you have a version of the JCPOA here. And what was the war about? And that's not a crazy point. You know, I think it is like the JCPOA, except we'd have destroyed a lot of stuff. And Obama didn't do that. I think even if the Iranians had a free hand to restart right now their nuclear program, they wouldn't be able to do it for years. And I think that's the core achievement at the bottom of what Trump's done here.
18: Except for the pickaxe facility. I don't think we did anything except cave the entrance.
21: Yeah, I've never understood why we didn't do more there. I don't know what our intelligence says or what. That would be a major oversight if it's a major facility that we could have hit. So I don't know.
18: So let's look at what we know from the primary season. Republicans are going against an unpopular party, which is in the minority. The generic ballot has Democrats up 5, but that could close quickly. Rich, where do you think this race is at? First for the House.
21: I think, you know, the margin in the House is so narrow. They can lose 3 seats. Now maybe they can lose 9 because they're probably about +6 net-net on the gerrymandering. That's still a real narrow margin when your president's at 40 or 42. So I'd expect them to lose the House. I don't know how big the margin is, but I expect Hakeem Jeffries to be Speaker come next January.
18: Now we move over to the Senate and we look at individual races. Mike Rogers, the best chance to flip. I guess the hardest hold might be Texas, and it's going to be very hard holding North Carolina with Mike Whatley going against a popular Democratic governor.
21: Yeah, I assume Republicans will lose North Carolina, and let's say Susan Collins lost, which, you know, I think you have to favor her in that race. And there are no Republican pickups. You know, Republicans don't win Michigan. So then Democrats to win the Senate would have to win 2 out of 4 of Texas, Iowa, Ohio, and Alaska. Now, some of those states, they're competitive or they're pulling ahead, but those are red states. Is very tough. Now, Susan Collins wins in Maine, then you got to win 3 out of those 4. That can happen in a really good night, but I think it's an uphill climb. So my guess is Republicans lose the House and lose the Senate seat or 2, but maintain control of the Senate, which is absolutely essential.
18: Right. I think the craziest thing in this cycle is what's going on with these socialist victories, and they're getting a lot of them. They're about to get a socialist mayor in D.C. They got a socialist mayor right here in New York, more communists. They're getting a socialist candidate, Congressman Rabb, over in Philadelphia. They might be getting a socialist slash radical El Said over in Michigan as a nominee. So when I look at the Democratic Party, if I'm pulling left and I want them to be successful, I'm worried as for the country if they are successful. But what do you think the chances are that these people who want to vilify billionaires and pay for everything through government could win?
21: They're generally weaker candidates than a more mainstream Democrat would be. Certainly in Maine, Graham Plattner has, you know, huge vulnerabilities. There's still more to learn about Saib up in Michigan, but I think he'd be a relatively weak candidate. But the problem is, if it's a real kind of wave year, it doesn't matter. You know, you bring in the moderate candidates, you bring in the radical candidates, and that's what I worry about, is some of these characters are going to win. And this is really clearly the direction of the Democratic Party. So it could be very bad in terms of who they nominate in 2028, in terms of this president. If they actually nominate someone of this ilk and elect this person, you know, it would be the most left-wing president ever in America's history. But the upside for Republicans could be it's also an easy foil, relatively easy foil to run against. So I think Democrats need a Bill Clinton-style kind of 1992 candidate that moderates on some cultural stuff, kind of has an appeal to voters that they've turned their backs on for a long time. But that doesn't seem to be the mood of the Democrats.
18: Fox News did a poll. They said the U.S. is moving away from capitalism and more towards socialism. Would be 38% a good thing, 61% said a bad thing. That's just lack of education and the vilifying millionaires and billionaires. They have to pay their fair share. Suddenly, Bernie Sanders, a fringe candidate most of his life, a fringe voice, is now mainstream for the Democratic Party.
21: Yep, no doubt about it. Now, I still think there's a downside. You know, even in that poll, you'd rather see the numbers more strongly against socialism. But that S word is still fairly toxic. And even if you're a socialist, calling yourself a socialist explicitly, I think is a very bad idea, certainly in a presidential election, a national election in 2028.
18: So I want to look at Georgia in the Senate race there. Congratulations went out from President Trump to Mike Collins. So happy, highly respected congressman like Mike Collins will win the Senate race. John Ossoff said Donald Trump's handpicked candidate Mike Collins is a bigot, anti-Semite, and extremist currently under federal investigation for illegal misuse of taxpayer dollars. So Ossoff is ready to go.
21: Yeah, you know, I just hate to say it. I think that those guys down in Georgia, Warnock and Ossoff, are pretty hard to beat. You know, both in their own ways are pretty good politicians. So I think it's going to be an uphill climb there for Republicans.
18: All right. Thanks so much. Appreciate it.
21: Hey,
18: Rich Lowry, a National Review, 1-866-408-7669. So much going on. You forget even there's a primary going on while the president's at the G7 making a lot of news. And he's going to stick to the end. We're for a special dinner at the Versailles. With Macron. Don't move.
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4: 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Expect a higher level of service. Congestion showing up now on 11 southbound as you head around the Rainbow Curve and lose the HOV lanes to construction. A lot of projects have the HOV lanes blocked on both sides of 11 between Rainbow and South Rancho through September. Dragging some on 11 northbound through downtown, 15 southbound coming out of the bowl to Sahara. Injury accident reported on the Speedway Boulevard exit from 15 northbound. Decent conditions on both 215 and Summerlin Parkway. Service street accidents, a pair of ones in the northwest now with injuries. Westbound Owens Pass Lamb at Walnut and westbound Lake Mead at Pecos. It's Mitch Kelly from the Air Supply Air Conditioning Traffic Center.
2: From the Fox 5 First Alert Weather Center, I'm meteorologist Kendall Kim. Under clear, sunny skies, your forecast high today in Las Vegas, 108 degrees. By this afternoon to evening, expect a breeze to pick on up. From the Fox 5 First Alert Weather Center, I'm meteorologist Kendall Kim.
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18: Yeah, it's kind of disturbing to see how so many people from the 20-something to 30-something generation seem to not be patriotic and be going against capitalism. Guys, ladies, go compete. Get into it. Ari Fleischer was asked this question on America Reports, Cut 31.
6: The young people thing is a fascinating thing. Mm-hmm. Why are they giving up on capitalism? How many are there? But remember, Donald Trump did very well with young people in the 2024 election. So nothing's locked in stone with that group. What seems to be a locked in trend is socialists are increasingly winning inside Democratic cities.
18: They are. The question is, they're winning in Democratic cities. If you get through the primary, are they going to win the Senate race? That's what AOC is looking to do. She would, if she decides to take on Schumer and not take on the presidency, she'd be the first real socialist outside Bernie Sanders in the Senate. And she is actually, she to me seems to be running for president because she's really picking on people that don't have a radical past that she has to defend. Like if you ever hear her talk about Plattner, I haven't really been following it much. It's, you know, that's not really, it's up to the people of Maine. No, instead of Bernie Sanders saying he's my guy or Elizabeth Warren, he's my guy. So she's picking out people who are socialists, but don't have problematic personal lives. That's somebody that's being very careful. The guy that's in trouble is Gavin Newsom. Why? Check out that investigation on him. They think it's Trump just making stuff up. He's got real problems, him and his wife. The money that they got, using campaign funds. 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
4: We'll hear soon from President Trump. I'm Dave Anthony, Fox News, at a news conference wrapping up his trip to the G7 summit in France with a big focus on the U.S.-Iran agreement that'll be signed Friday.
10: They will never have a nuclear weapon, so that's very, very strong. It's a very strong deal.
4: The president also warning Iran again earlier this morning if they don't behave.
10: We'll go right back to dropping bombs right smack in the middle of their head.
4: The president also insists as Iran gets sanctions relief, the U.S. will not be part of any fund investing in Iran.
11: Without the text of the deal, it's difficult to confirm specific lines. Items. Now, White House officials say some of the texts that are circulating in recent documents are not accurate. Reports do indicate the deal includes the resumption of traffic in the Strait of Hormuz, the lifting of the U.S. naval blockade on Iran, and Iran entering into a 60-day period of negotiation surrounding their nuclear program.
4: Fox's Trey Yingston, Tel Aviv. Another focus at the summit, Ukraine, with G7 world leaders pledging more military and economic support in the battle against Russia.
12: Canadian Prime Minister Mark Carney says the United States government has performed a pivot. He told reporters at the G7 summit in France that President Trump and his team have a more realistic view towards the war in Ukraine. In a joint statement, G7 leaders from the world's wealthy democracies say they stand united to support Ukraine.
4: Fox. This is Jonathan Savage. Five people are hospitalized in Texas after the plane they were in crashed late last night on a highway in Laredo. Drivers got out of their cars to help rescue them from the plane that was on fire. One person was killed. Off the Texas coast, Arthur may be born today. If so, it'll be the first tropical storm of the season in the Atlantic.
15: It's going to bring a lot of moisture. So even as it weakens, we're going to be talking about heavy rain from portions of Louisiana stretching across the Florida Gulf Coast up into Alabama, 5 to 10 inches. Isolated areas getting up to 15 inches or more. Flooding will be a major concern Wednesday, Thursday into Friday.
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4: There's reports live in the Air Supply Air Conditioning Traffic Center. Expect a higher level of service. No big bottlenecks on the freeways, but you're dragging on 11 southbound, heading around the Rainbow Curve where you lose the HOV lanes to work. 11 northbound, sluggish through downtown. Same with 15 south, Charleston to Sahara, and on the westbound Southern Beltway from Gibson up to Green Valley Parkway. Eastside crash blocking a center lane, westbound Lake Mead at Pecos. Mitch Kelly from the Air Supply Air Conditioning Traffic Center.
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1: From the Fox 5 First Alert Weather Center, I'm meteorologist Kendall Kim. Above average temperatures do hold strong through the end of your work week. Your forecast high today in Las Vegas, 108 degrees. By this weekend, though, some relief from the heat will bring back near normal conditions in the low 100s. Saturday's forecast high, 101 degrees. Afternoon to evening breezes will pick on up each and every day through Saturday. Peak speeds to about 30, 35 miles per hour. From the Fox 5 First Alert Weather Center, I'm meteorologist Kendall Kim.
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0: From high atop Fox News headquarters in New York City, always seeking solutions, never sowing division, it's Brian Kilmeade.
18: All right, from 48th and 6th in Midtown Manhattan, where in 24 hours we'll see a raging parade in New York City, hopefully without violence. 53 years it's been. Most of this town is crazy for the Knicks. And Pete, what did you tell me about the ratings for Game 5 for people to get mad at me for talking about a New York story
12: highest
18: too much?
12: Highest rated since Game 5 when Jordan won his final 6th and final championship.
18: And so you're talking about the 90s?
12: Yes.
18: Okay. When now we plus now there's so many networks, so many options, so many streaming services, that even says more about how big it is. But I'm getting yelled at, as you know, Molly Hemingway, because a lot of people do not like New York. Anytime New York does well, somebody's angry, like in 49 states.
21: I mean, there's an aspect of that when it comes to the Yankees, because they're winning every year. But as you just said, the Knicks haven't won in forever. So
18: right.
21: It's exciting.
18: Can you at least be a little bit happy?
21: Exactly.
18: Thank you. So, Molly, how dare you interrupt? I haven't even introduced you yet. That's Molly Hemingway. Big three.
23: Number three.
24: We got to face facts here, man. We have a real problem in this country right now. This stuff now is at home. We have essentially a homegrown like Hezbollah from the far left, and they're being radicalized online.
18: And it's crazy. That's Paul Morrow. The UFC plot thwarted. We have the evil plan and what we know about the would-be attackers as the DOJ indicts Antifa for their role in the Minneapolis chaos this winter. America's being attacked from within. Does that worry you? It does me.
23: Number two.
25: Like I said then, I'm the only candidate who doesn't owe a thing to the political establishment. I don't care what special interests want, how much they beg, how much they give me. I can't be bought, and I won't back down.
18: So Rick Jackson weighing in after his primary victory in Georgia. The economy beginning to boom and midterm fortunes beginning to sway GOP's way ever so slightly. We have that and some primary results.
23: Number one.
31: The Wall Street Journal editorial board, which has been supportive of this administration's efforts against Iran, said the world is more likely to see this as a strategic retreat. Have you won the war with Iran?
32: Yes, we have. And I think that's a mistake from the Wall Street Journal editorial board, because what does this deal fundamentally do? It ensures that Iran won't get a nuclear weapon, and it ensures the Straits of Hormuz are open.
18: Not really. J.D. Vance weighing in with Norah O'Donnell last night, as he did with Gutfeld and The View. and Fox and Friends. Details emerging with the Iran-U.S. deal, and I see a little reason for us to be pleased. Question, did the VP actually tell Trump what was in it before he started appraising it? Because President Trump now, according to reports, is saying the deal that has been written is not final, even though I think he electronically signed it. A little bit chaotic. Molly Hemingway joined us, editor-in-chief of The Federalist and author of Alito, The Justice Who Reshaped the Supreme Court and Restored the Constitution. The President of the United States, quite popular at the G7. When I was doing Fox and Friends, he did a one-on-one, a bilat with the Egyptian president. Now he's with Modi of India. So we'll see what happens. He praised him as a great leader and says they have a great relationship. And there was going afoul originally. Molly, welcome back.
21: Great to be here with you.
18: All right. First off, I guess the number one story percolating throughout the G7 is this deal. It's kind of weird to announce it on a Tuesday and say we'll give you details on a Friday. It's going to only invite innuendo and speculation.
21: Well, or maybe it's that we just haven't been signing a lot of deals recently when we're in conflict, because it seems that this is really more a framework for ongoing disputes. And getting both sides to agree to that framework is not insignificant. It doesn't mean that everything's resolved. You're beginning to get things resolved. You're beginning to see how the strait will be reopened. Iran always claims that it will not build a nuclear weapon, so I'm not sure how big the concession that they won't do it here is, mm-hmm. but it provides the framework for ensuring that there is inspection of that to make sure that they're going to follow through with what they said.
18: And they get immediate sanctions relief. We saw ships come through reportedly today, according to the Washington Post, and we just had Dennis Ross on from Israel, who just said, you know, they are coming through because they could be beginning to release both blockades. And the problem is, after 60 days, there's talk of the Iranians and Omanis charging a toll, but they're not going to call it a toll. They're going to call it a fee. That's international waters, a toll. That would be insane.
21: Well, the MOU that Iran agreed to said it would be toll-free, but how that is, you know, the specifics, of course, matter a lot. You just pointed out that Trump said that not everything is final in there, but that's actually true. It's not final. There will be a lot of moving around of things as the two sides argue here. The threat of force that the United States has is a powerful threat. Mm-hmm. What was accomplished already with the, you know, complete takeout of the regime, of the destruction of so much of their infrastructure, that's not nothing. And knowing that the United States can come back and do more is not nothing. And so the United States does have a strong hand here. Unless you want this to go on in perpetuity, you have to have some kind of framework like this. The devil will be in the enforcement and the details, which are which will be in the days to come.
18: Right. Do you believe that JD told the president everything?
21: I think it's really, people always say, oh, Trump is controlled by Israel or Trump is controlled by JD Vance. I think that people who observe Trump knows he's not controlled by anybody.
18: Well, I'm not saying controlled.
21: He has articulated repeatedly that he wants to see a deal. In fact, if anything, it's taken way too long to get this MOU done. He started talking about it in April, right? When he said it would happen in a couple weeks. So he cares a lot about this because he knows that bringing this portion of the war to a close is very important for his economy and very important for the midterms. And to have it keep on going on, you know, past Independence Day, I think would be politically very difficult. And on that note, Republicans who should be getting, you know, if passed as prologue, should be getting wiped out in the midterms, they're showing some surprising strength. And having the economy improve and having gas prices be lowered right now will be huge for those midterm elections, which are also a concern.
18: So is your belief, get me to November 5th?
21: Well, I think, like I said, we can always come back, right? And if we need to come back, maybe after the midterms would be a good time to do it. But also it gives Iran a chance. I mean, we did such a great job of taking out their entire leadership structure that it made things difficult for negotiations because they were afraid to meet in person because every time they did, we would just take them out. And so you were getting different arguments from different sides, and they do have some radical elements. So giving them a chance to actually get control over their leadership team and see how they operate, that might be in everybody's
18: interest.
21: Switching
18: to the midterms now, do you believe there's some stats show that, I mean, the NBC did a poll, and I think there's a 5-point gap. The Democrats are more favorable by just 5 points than Republicans compared to 2018, the last midterm that Trump had, where I think it was almost double digits going into the election. What other signs do you see that Republicans are hanging in there?
21: Well, they had some huge successes with the elimination of those affirmative action congressional districts that for decades of federal judges had said you had to create districts, congressional districts, to benefit the Democrat Party. And the Supreme Court finally weighed in and said that's obviously unconstitutional to create race-based gerrymandered. So they've gotten many seats from there. And one of the things that always seems to help the political parties in the United States is the other political party. So even though Democrats should be doing well, their own extremism, their own embrace of a radical fringe is keeping normal voters away from them. They can't find a normal man to run for office in the Democratic Party to save their lives. And it just is very toxic for a huge swath of the American voting electorate. Now, having said that, they still have a huge upper hand in that they have a unifying message of hatred for Donald Trump.
18: And the rich.
21: And, well, yes, even as
18: the
21: they are.
18: The oligarchs, billionaires.
21: Even as they are the party of the ultra wealthy. But and the Republicans haven't really given their own voters a reason to show up and vote. And that enthusiasm is huge for Republicans in a way that it is not for Democrats. The Democratic Party has done such a good job of moving to ballot operations. Like, basically, it doesn't matter if you want to vote or not. A ballot will get into the box. You know, they do a good job of harvesting ballots. And the Republicans keep on having this antiquated notion that enthusiasm will drive the day. Well, if they're going to be that way, and if they're not going to invest in ballot harvesting operations, they better give voters a reason to vote for them.
18: So I want you to hear, and after this soundbite, I think we can marginalize this guy. Here's James Carville on his predictions. Cut 35.
6: Trump has no earthly idea of what's coming. They're not telling him. The vote against him in November is going to be like breathtaking. I'm telling you, this guy by Easter of 2027 is just going to walk away from this job. He's just going to walk away because he doesn't have any idea of what it's going to be like when he comes to grips with the massive, I mean, it's going to be massive rejection of him. Anybody that has anything to do with him, anything that he has anything to do with.
18: So the president's going to walk away from a job that he, if anybody would say he absolutely loves.
21: I think James Carville is correct that there will be that enthusiasm among the Democrats to vote against Trump will be huge. And that is something that should concern Trump and other Republicans. But Trump does best when he has opposition. One of the problems he's had is that his current opposition is in the Republican Party, that control the Senate. And it's very difficult for him, I guess, to go to war against the Republicans in the Senate. Won't be any trouble for him to go to war against a Democrat-controlled chamber if it's the House. It won't be fun. And I do think people should be aware of turning the government over to Democrats would be like going back to those days of the first Trump administration when it was just constant conspiracy theories about Russia and shutting down the government with, you know, these fake stories, causing problems for anybody who worked in the Trump administration. And I do believe we've seen, even in the last couple of years, there is a strong hatred and willingness to violate every norm to go after not just Trump, but anybody who supports him, you know, disbarring attorneys or running shoddy investigations against anyone who showed support for Trump. People should not forget what that's like and how awful that is.
18: Remember Michael Flynn, Monica Crowley, others who had their lives temporarily ruined, and Michael Flynn still hasn't bounced back because of these ridiculous attacks on Trump. So bring me inside this story. Jake Clayton's been nominated to be the next DNI, to take over for Bill Pulte, who was put forward and rejected by both sides of the aisle for his lack of experience. And they said, okay, we'll pull him back. And they say, okay, we'll fast pace Jay Clayton. Today, the president said from the G7, wait, forget Clayton. Don't even have a hearing for him unless you're going to pass the Save America Act. So the Save America Act, in case you don't know, is a voting act that says you got to have voter ID. You got to have no mail-in voting, no men and women sports. And that's got to be taken up. Now, the problem is, for John Thune's perspective, they don't even have every Republican vote. They got 48 overall because they lost Murkowski. They don't have Collins. They don't have Mitch McConnell, who's in hospital right now. How do you feel about that linkage?
21: Well, it was part of the original deal. I mean, this is how Trump figured out how to operate. You nominate someone who will not get through, or even float the name of someone who Republican senators maybe don't like just as much as Democratic senators don't like, in order to get them to play ball on a different candidate who would still be to your preference. This deal was that they would do what they needed to do with FISA reauthorization in exchange for getting a more preferable candidate. But you have to hold the calendar in such a way that you make sure you're getting what you want before you give the other side what they want. And I don't know, you know, exactly how this is something that Mitch McConnell probably would not have mistaken how to handle, but they need to make sure they get what they need to get the concession from the Democrats before they give them the non-multi nominee.
18: But how are you supposed to dislodge the Democrats? I watched last night as we were hearing this debate, and I just don't see how you get all, to get those Republicans to switch, let alone get 60 votes from Democrats, get to 60.
21: It seems that, you know, when I was younger, we talked about the Senate as the preeminent debating body in the world. And the last time they debated publicly, I mean, it just doesn't happen anymore. Sometimes you need to have some debates publicly, not handle everything in backroom deals, and go ahead and just work more than 2.5 days a week, which is currently what many of the senators are doing as they invest more of their time in running for re-election or raising money. But speaking of what we talked about with the midterm elections, you need to give Republican voters something, a reason to vote for you too. And sometimes that means showing your work, demanding things of Democrats, getting those concessions publicly. And, you know, what does John Thune control? He controls the calendar. So it shouldn't be that difficult.
18: Right. But yeah, I mean, he just says it's a math problem. So how do you get Murkowski to your side? How do you get Fetterman to your side? How do you get anyone? Because remember, the infrastructure deal that Joe Biden put out did get Republican support.

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2: Not a Republican in any real sense, except for voting for who the leader is. Well, she knows she has power, and she knows that that means that she should be able to get some goods out of it.
3: All right. So when you look at the whole thing, so maybe there might be something going on behind the scenes. Senator Thune and company, go ahead.
2: I just want to say one other thing. The current deputy director of DNI is fantastic. And so there's not like the world's biggest rush in getting anybody confirmed. He's someone that, oddly enough, and this doesn't happen a lot in the intelligence community, everybody should like Aaron Lucas. Career guy, but smart, thoughtful, and well-respected by many people.
3: Right. And it's pretty clear with that position. Now, the CIA seems to have a lot more control than the DNI. The DNI doesn't have a budget, kind of supervises all the agencies.
2: Yeah, DNI has always been about collating information, making sure that information is being shared properly. And also, because of the problems with the intelligence community in recent years, having that transparency that allows people to have greater trust again in the intelligence community after the leadership of the IC behaved so poorly and caused people to distrust them.
3: Molly Hemingway, thanks so much. You went out number today?
2: I am.
3: I thought so. Watch Molly at noon. This is the Brian Kilmeade Show.
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12: This report is live in the Air Supply Air Conditioning Traffic Center. Expect a higher level of service. Moderate volume on 11 southbound from Cheyenne to the Rainbow Curve at the point where you lose the HOV lanes to work down to South Rancho. 11 north slow and go through downtown. 15 southbound dragging a bit, coming out of the Spaghetti Bowl down to Sahara. Some slowdowns now on the northbound airport connector between 215 and the tunnel. Of course, a lot of work happening in that area.

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1: From the Fox 5 First Alert Weather Center, I'm meteorologist Kendall Kim. Under clear, sunny skies, your forecast high today in Las Vegas, 108 degrees. By this afternoon to evening, expect a breeze to pick on up. From the Fox 5 First Alert Weather Center, I'm meteorologist Kendall Kim.
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9: So we're waiting on the President of the United States is going to have a press conference in, let me see. In a couple of hours, and then he's going to go have his private dinner with Macron, and they're going to celebrate America 250. And of course, historically, there's nobody better to celebrate with than France, who helped deliver us the Revolutionary War win. So that is great. It's good to see them getting along. For those people who think the President of the United States has hopelessly isolated us in a place where we're never going to recover, have you seen what's going on? All of them want to get one-on-one time with the president. All of them. Now, I know it has a lot to do with us, me and you, and the economy and our military and everything like that. But whether it's a Middle Eastern nation that was invited there on the president's behest, or whether it's a Western European nation who wants to meet one-on-one, even Canada, who we've been at odds with, you saw a lot of that quality time that they're having. So those people say the president upset everybody forever with Greenland and with his attempt to say we're going to take it by force if we have to, and the Iran war. It's just not the case. People disagree, but the nations are getting along, and also people realize America's pretty indispensable. And also I think the president's charismatic. I think people want his attention. They want to sit down and find out what's going on, what he's thinking, and how he can help. You heard Egypt. He's like, can you help me with Ethiopia? They put a dam up and it's hurting the Nile River. President goes, yeah, I guess I'll handle it. Really? Out of everything he's got going on, the Egyptian leader goes, can you help me with the Nile River? Like, all right, let's do it. So here we go again. So for those people who say we're isolated, I think the evidence proves you wrong.
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9: Science of J-Pop. President Trump at the G7 summit discussing the peace deal with Iran.
13: It's not final. It's a memorandum of understanding. And if I don't like it, we'll go back to shooting at them, dropping bombs on their head.
9: But what about money for the Islamic Republic? Bloomberg reports there's a $300 billion development fund for Iran.
13: We are not investing in it, and we do not have a fund.
9: What about Gulf states?
13: If they do it, fine, but I would say they won't be doing it for a while until they find out the behavior. It's a behavior thing.
9: Vice President J.D. Vance stops on New York's Long Island today, delivering remarks on the administration's crackdown on crime and fraud and a huge storm threat. Northern Illinois, northwestern Indiana from intense tornadoes and damaging winds. That from the Fox Forecast Center. 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
0: This report is live in the Air Supply Air Conditioning Traffic Center. Expect a higher level of service. Overall, it's been a pretty nice drive on the freeways. We're currently accident-free, but congestion is building on 11 southbound from Cheyenne to the Rainbow Curve, where you lose HOV lanes to work through the summer. HOV lanes are blocked on both sides of 11 between Rainbow and South Rancho. Slowdowns on the northbound side of 11 through downtown, dragging some on 15 southbound coming out of the Spaghetti Bowl down to Spring Mountain. Got some serious slowdowns on the northbound airport connector this morning between 215 and the airport tunnel. That's a especially true if you're trying to take that Sunset exit, which will eventually become two lanes. Right now, it's a very narrow one-lane exit ramp. Mitch Kelly from the Air Supply Air Conditioning Traffic Center.
1: From the Fox 5 First Alert Weather Center, I'm meteorologist Kendall Kim. Above average temperatures do hold strong through the end of your work week. Your forecast high today in Las Vegas, 108 degrees. By this weekend, though, some relief from the heat will bring back near normal conditions in the low 100s. Saturday's forecast high, 101 degrees. Afternoon to evening breezes will pick on up each and every day through Saturday. Peak speeds to about 30, 35 miles per hour. From the Fox 5 First Alert Weather Center, I'm meteorologist Kendall Kim.
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0: The talk show that's getting you talking. You're with Brian Kilmeade.
1: I believe if they renege on this deal, action will be taken. But I can't square some of the things that are coming out of the administration from reliable sources. That's what I find so disturbing. When I heard it from the Iranians, Sean, I dismissed it. I said, that's the same nonsense we were always hearing. Well, but when I hear from administration sources some of the things that you have heard of what's in this deal, that makes no sense whatsoever. It's not defensible. I think what the president should do is just let's release it and let people see what's out there so we stop debating about something none of us has seen.
2: Yeah, I got it read to me, and it is, you know, it's not great. And I just know this, the best ally we have is Iran, because they'll go back on a bad deal for them and a good deal for them because they're not trustworthy. I mean, Vice President kept saying in various outlets yesterday and the four Fox shows he was on, if they don't behave, they don't get the money. When have they ever behaved? Ever in any way? They're not interested in doing that. And we just wiped out, I know people don't want to acknowledge it, we wiped out their leadership, killed the Ayatollah, injured their new supreme leader to the point where he's been defaced and defiled and deformed. And you think they're going to try to get themselves in line? No. Guy that knows this better than me is Vice Admiral Robert Horwood, who grew up in Iran, senior advisor with the Iran Policy Project and at the Jewish Institute for National Security of America. Vice Admiral, welcome back. I mean, we're just speculating on this, I think, 16-point plan. It's about two pages. But what's your take?
3: Well, let me give you the facts as I understand it. Right now, the president controls everything. He has all the cards, and his bargaining position has never been stronger. The Iranian regime has never been weaker because of the strikes, but more importantly, and why the president is so strong, he controls all the money. The blockade is just strangling them economically. But he's hearing the rest of the world and the world economy, so he's willing to work as part of this deal to open up the Straits of Hormuz. But what he needs from the Iranians is a signed document. And it's not clear who's speaking on behalf of Iran and if they have the authority, but an acknowledgement that the Straits of Hormuz are open for business. You disavow any claims. It's international water. You're not going to charge surcharge. So if he gets that, then you get the world economy back on track, at least for short term, which allows those thousands of ships that have been trapped inside the Arabian Gulf or the Persian Gulf, depending on which nomenclature you want, to get out. So when they get out, he's achieved one of his most important objectives. Number two is the nuclear program. They need the nuclear material surrendered to us, either by taking it on the ground or handing it over and avowing that they will never sign or pursue any nuclear program. So if he can accomplish those two things, then he's got times on his hand to deal with all the other objectives. It's not clear to me, this document, if those are the caveats and that's what he's going to get from this arrangement. But that's what he needs and wants.
2: All right, so obviously you don't have all the cards, because if they go 60 days and they just say, okay, 60 days are up, we're going to start tolling, because they say they're going to use it, they use the term fees and with Oman, and then we find out that, you know, they're beginning to build ballistic missiles, which, by the way, there's no provision not to, and they're allowed to get some money in and get everything going, and they start feeding that money to Houthis, Hamas, and Hezbollah, and they know it's close to an election. And the president doesn't want to bring the economy down 3 months before an election. So maybe they're going to feel emboldened because August is going to be here 60 days later, and they feel as though the president doesn't want to risk the price of oil.
3: Right. Of course, that's the risk. But again, I think the president is more focused on the objectives and getting long-term peace and stability in the region on behalf of the Arab nations, on behalf of us and the world economy. So I think he understands all that dynamics. And don't forget, at any day he chooses, if he thinks he's being played and this president moves very aggressively and quickly, he can shut it all down. And you talk about money. The only money they're going to get The current arrangement is the ability to sell their oil again. And that's going to take some time to get back on the market and work that. So that timeline of them getting money from their own oil sale, freeing up their oil, aligned to this timeline, puts us in a position to be able to shut it down very quickly and really make that initial money they will be able to gain somewhat irrelevant because it's not on the scale they need to get their country back on track. That's a strategy you could assess from what we're seeing. That's their strategy, but it's not clear from the documents or what anyone's saying at the moment.
2: Well, what about the $300 billion? What does that look like to you? Because I like to see some language that says it's in an escrow account, that they have some control over it, that it can't be used for anything that it doesn't involve infrastructure or something to that nature? Or do you just say, hey, we can't get everything we want. If they get $300 billion from Qatar, so be it.
3: No, you're exactly right. That's the bargaining power by controlling the money. So they don't get any of that money until everything else is accomplished. That, I believe, is the strategy. Until they have acknowledged that the Straits are international waterway, they have no control. They can't tax anyone. They're not going to threaten it. Not until they hand over the nuclear material and vow they will not have a nuclear program should they get any money. But once those two are accomplished, then you could talk about how the money will be applied. So you're right. That's not clear in the current situation. But I hope that's the strategy being applied here.
2: I guess so. What are the reports inside Israel? They seem very disturbed. They were not brought into this negotiation yet. They're told not to attack Hezbollah. And now the foreign minister came out a few hours ago and said, basically, the deal's off if Israel doesn't back out of Lebanon.
3: Well, that's why this is all so nebulous and tentative. And Israel can't back out of Lebanon. They've had this problem for decades. And I'm in and out of Israel a lot. And you could watch every time I visited how deeper the defensive, how deeper the offensive was on their border and that territory right onto their border. So they needed to take that ground just to ensure their security. So that's going to be a tough pill for them to swallow, and I don't think they're going to get it. But again, one of the very tenuous components of this deal that make it very difficult to bring to fruition at the end of the day.
2: Yeah, I just can't see it happening. And Netanyahu is not going to, he's never not hit back when Hezbollah has hit them. And that's just not his policy. And when the president said, I'll have Syria take care of Hezbollah, are you kidding? Syria? They don't have an army. They don't have missile defense. Hezbollah's got the missiles, I'm sure everyone knows.
3: And Brent, you're exactly right, but you've hit the point. Time. Every time day this doesn't get passed, every day the Iranians do not get relief from the blockade, they continue to be strangled. So if it's not going to get signed this week, we have to wait. That's more pain, more leverage we have against the Iranians. So the president's always said he's not going to sign a bad deal. And if we can't solve certain components of this, such as the Lebanon and the Hezbollah component, it doesn't get done. So again, we're going to have to watch and see. And like it's been for the last 120 days, this is going to be high adventure.
2: Admiral, do you believe that Qatar and Pakistan are double dealing?
3: No, I believe they're looking after their own national security interests. And both of them are close and near to Iran and have significant strategic threats at hand. So I think they're being fair and honest brokers. But again, at the end of the day, that's somewhat irrelevant. We've got to do what we need to do. And that's the president's decision. So they can be accommodators, they can be kibitzers, you know, give their 2 cents. But at the end of the day, we need to do what's in our own best interest as they are.
2: Right. And again, the price of oil down, the market's up significantly, over 52,000. It's up 160, 70 points. And we know, I think when I started this show, oil was $74 a barrel. When it gets down to 65, that's the break point where oil and gas producers don't want to go any lower than that. So then we're going to feel it at the pump. And I know you're in military speak, but the president will lose considerable power if he doesn't hold on to both chambers of Congress. So he has to look long term, Admiral, right?
3: Without a doubt. If you solve this problem for decades to come and you bring that Iranian market back onto the game for everyone, not just China, you change the whole dynamic. So that's why we have to have the long-term approach to this. A government in Iran who renounces nuclear weapons, who renounces any threats to the Straits of Hormuz, who renounces funding Hezbollah, Hamas, the Houthis, and others. That's the end state that is, and we have to be focused on the objectives that get us to that long-term stability by meeting those objectives.
2: I just think that we have to have also a program, probably led by the CIA, that begins to arm the people. And I think it would help, because this current government is presenting a problem to the entire region.
3: Brian, I hope that's been going on for the last 100 and some days since we started this invasion. I think that, and again, Iran has been fighting us asymmetrically. They never attacked us directly. They were killing our people in Iraq, killing our people in Afghanistan, attacking us through their surrogates, going after our internet, after our institutions on the, with cyber activity. We've got to play the same game against them. We've got to fund people. We've got to communicate. We've got to do everything we can to undermine this regime unless they acknowledge and move to those objectives.
2: Admiral, we know you have contacts in Iran. I know the internet's back up for the most part. What's that contact been like?
3: It's always good. He's very brave. Well, several of them are very brave to communicate, but they're very hopeful. They're concerned about this agreement, and they know very well you've got 70 million people who are pulling for the end state we've just talked about. They want a government that's going to use their resources to take care of them and not murder them. And they're hopeful we will achieve that as the end state. And look, we are where we are now because of the president's aggressive manner. He took Venezuela. He went into Iran. We wouldn't be where we are today. And I don't think he's the type of president that's going to be satisfied with anything but ensuring his legacy that he brought long-term peace and stability to the region that has been lacking for over five decades.
2: So military always tells me we don't go to war alone. We go to war with the State Department, because diplomacy matters in war. So having said that, do you believe is we should get a different team to work on Ukraine and maybe Gaza and now this? We have the same two guys doing everything who are very talented, very successful, but now deeped in diplomatic relations. And I'm just, or nuclear energy or nuclear weapons. Would you like to see more teams involved in this?
3: Capacity is always an issue, and that's one of our strengths against other nations. We have such deep benches and such professionals who know how to do this. So, yeah, if you look at what's happened with the National Security Council from the Trump's both administration, it's been shrunk considerably at a time when they probably could have the biggest impact, where you have staffs coordinating with the whole agency, State Department, Treasury, Justice, the Intel community, OSD, and others to get the best policies and programs. So I think the shrinking of that organization and placing it all at either State Department or Department of War has been a shortfall. We could strengthen that organization, have capacity at a time where it really matters to get your best strategy from the policies you have. So I think there is work to be done in that lane.
2: So, Admiral, it's been great talking to you through this. And now we got 60 days to go over this. And the president's going to be having a press conference very soon. We'll be carrying a lot of that. I can't thank you enough for all your insight. Appreciate it.
3: Always good to see you, Brian.
2: Same here. Back in a moment.
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9: This report is live in the Air Supply Air Conditioning Traffic Center. Expect a higher level of service. Peak delays now on 15 southbound Cheyenne down to Sahara, 11 north from the Charleston Curve through downtown, 11 south from Cheyenne to the Rainbow Curve, where you lose those HOV lanes to work down to South Rancho. Those HOV lanes blocked on both sides of 11 until September is done. Westbound Southern Beltway delays from Gibson up to around St. Rose Parkway. Bit of a line now to go from the eastbound Southern Beltway on to 15 north. Got a west side injury accident affecting westbound Charleston past Buffalo, seeing Las Vegas Fire on scene blocking a right lane. Also one on eastbound Roy Horn just past Buffalo. Mitch Kelly from the Air Supply Air Conditioning Traffic Center.
10: From the Fox 5 First Alert Weather Center, I'm meteorologist Kendall Kim. Under clear sunny skies, your forecast high today in Las Vegas, 108 degrees. By this afternoon to evening, expect a breeze to pick on up. From the Fox 5 First Alert Weather Center, I'm meteorologist Kendall Kim.
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0: So busy, he'll make your head spin. It's Brian Kilmeade.
15: I expected them to be absolutely vicious, and they were only a little bit vicious. It wasn't as bad as I thought it was going to be. Joy Behar even said during the break, not joking, she said, "You know what? You're like pretty good for a Republican." And I was like, whoa, that is a way better compliment than I expected from Joy Behar. Yeah. I got to say, I thought that Sonny, the woman to my left, was going to call me a racist. In reality, it was Whoopi, the woman to my right, who called me a racist. So expectations were defied.
2: So that was J.D. Vance, who was on Fox and Friends. He was on The Five. He was on Gutfeld. He was on CBS. And he was on The View. If his book is not a bestseller, it's never going to be a bestseller. And it talked about his conversion. I think the name of it is Communion. Is that it? Communion. Meanwhile, he's got the other headline news where he led the negotiation for this memorandum of understanding that's going to be released on Friday. So you got news. Oh, my book is out, my bio, and are you running in 2028? And the answer is clearly yes, he's running in 2028. Clearly, he's unbelievably talented and likable, I believe. But in just in terms of his foreign policy, I just don't, I don't see eye to eye with it. Not that he has to live to impress me. It's just not where I'm at. And I think that the fact that he goes along and supports President Trump, even though he's not in support of it. For example, Joe Biden always said when he was on his game, and all his instincts are bad, but he made it clear that when it came to Obama and Afghanistan, he never would have surged in Afghanistan. And we know he goes, but I'm vice president. I'm there to support the president. He did say, J.D. Vance, he had some regrets. And here's the one regret. Cut 39.
16: In the book, Mr. Vice President, you make a mea culpa of sorts for calling Democrats childless cat ladies.
17: Oh, man. Okay. A most boneheaded comment.
16: You say that in the book, that it was boneheaded, which it was.
17: Thank you.
16: What were you thinking when you said that?
17: So Joy said when we were off air that I'm fine, which I think is about the best endorsement that I'm going to get out of Joy Behar for a Republican. Thank you. I appreciate that. Graded on a curve here at The View. But, you know, I guess one of the things that I try to do, and I'm always, you know, all of us are always learning. You know, you said you were a lapsed Catholic. I'm a bad Catholic. I think all of us, that's why we need grace as Christians, is because we recognize that there are certain things we got to work on.
16: Right.
17: But here's what I'd say about that. So did that comment actually shed light on something and start a discussion, or did it just close people down? And when I make a comment that just closes people down, instead of trying to appreciate the point that I make, that's a mistake, right? Okay. And that's on me to do better.
2: So, you know, childless cat ladies running the country, but he evidently said it multiple times. But okay, that's something different than Trump. He will not, you know, Trump will somebody never admit a mistake. So that's good. And also, I love, if I'm working with J.D. Vance, I love that he's on The View. I love it. Because number one, he's not running, so they're not forced to kill him because they're big-time Democrats and they'll be for any Democrat. But if you come off likable and understanding, what I would have said to him at the end of that is that I'd like to come back. And then you create a dialogue, so it's hard to hate somebody that keeps showing up, right?
18: And he's all so charming, and he is, I think, one of the best ones in adversarial situations. I mean, look at his debate performances. Ugh. I mean, he's just amazing at it. Actually, Rachel was on with Will yesterday, and she said something like, J.D. Vance gave everyone, like every man in this country, a lesson how to deal with their wives in an argument by being on The View. I thought it was a good line.
2: That is a pretty good line. The other thing that he's going to have to think about doing is whether he wants to run with a fourth kid who's under three. He's going to be under 2 years old, right? Because he hasn't even been born yet, or she.
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28: He's about to wrap up his trip to the G7 summit in France.
1: I'm Dave Anthony, Fox News. President Trump will hold a news conference soon, facing a lot of questions still about the U.S.-Iran deal.
3: We will have an Iran without a nuclear weapon, which I can tell you the prime minister feels very strongly about that, too.
1: He just said that sitting next to India's leader. Earlier, the president warned Iran they better behave.
3: It's a memorandum of understanding, and if I don't like it, we'll go back to shooting at them, dropping bombs on their head.
1: And as he also touts that the agreement will have oil and other shipping flowing freely through the Strait of Hormuz.
3: And the strait is going to be opening. It's already partially opened. It's going to be opening up soon in full over the next day or two.
1: We're still awaiting all the details in that agreement with Iran. It'll be signed Friday in Switzerland. Fox's Jonathan Savage reports there are leaks of what may be in the deal.
4: This interim agreement suggests the United States will immediately allow Iran to freely sell oil and offers to eventually lift all sanctions. It'll likely draw criticism as it goes farther than the 2015 nuclear agreement described by President Trump as the worst deal ever. The document also calls for an immediate end to all fighting in Lebanon and lays out that Iran would receive $300 billion in private funds for rebuilding.
1: A development in court in New York in the state murder case against Luigi Mangione in the shooting death of UnitedHealthcare CEO Brian Thompson in 2024.
5: Judge Gregory Caro says Luigi Mangione's attorneys have told him they will attempt to show that their client was suffering from, quote, extreme emotional disturbance at the time of the shooting. If they're successful, Mangione could be sent to a psychiatric treatment facility instead of prison. It comes 2 weeks after a secret hearing was held at the request of the defense.
1: That's Fox's Tanya J. Powers. Mangione also faces a federal trial next year. The first tropical storm of the Atlantic season has just formed off the Texas coast a few minutes ago. Its name is Arthur. Forecast to move into Louisiana, Alabama, Florida with heavy rain and could cause flooding. 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
9: This report is live in the Air Supply Air Conditioning Traffic Center. Expect a higher level of service. Peak freeway delays already starting to ease up a little bit, but you're still going to be struggling on 15 southbound from before Lake Mead down to Sahara. Better braking 15 north approaching Tropicana. Southern Beltway slowing on the westbound side from Gibson to St. Rose Parkway. Bottled up on 11 northbound from Charleston through downtown. And 11 southbound from Cheyenne to the Rainbow Curve, right where you lose those HOV lanes to work. HOV lanes blocked both sides of 11 between Rainbow and South Rancho through the summer. West side injury accident, westbound Charleston past Buffalo. In the southwest, Tropicana at Rainbow. Also eastbound Blue Diamond past Jones. I'm Mitch Kelly in the Air Supply Air Conditioning Traffic Center.
10: From the Fox 5 First Alert Weather Center, I'm meteorologist Kendall Kim. Above average temperatures do hold strong through the end of your work week. Your forecast high today in Las Vegas, 108 degrees. By this weekend, though, some relief from the heat will bring back near normal conditions in the low 100s. Saturday's forecast high, 101 degrees. Afternoon to evening breezes will pick on up each and every day through Saturday. Peak speeds to about 30, 35 miles per hour. From the Fox 5 First Alert Weather Center, I'm meteorologist Kendall Kim.
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16: All right, 48th and 6th in Midtown Manhattan. Heard around the country, around the world, where in 24 hours, the Canyon of Heroes will entertain the New York Knicks. First championship in this city. I mean, the Liberty won, but no one really follows college pro basketball for women right now. It's just not a big deal. Sorry. And you have one big star, Caitlin Clark, and you seem to despise her. So I'm really, I don't consider the Liberty a big deal, but the New York Knicks will experience the Canyon of Heroes. I think the whole country will watch. I had a chance to go to California. I had a chance to go to Florida. And I asked people, the Knicks a big deal? Everybody says it's a big story. So stop getting mad at me. People are writing me saying enough of the Knicks. I just say, if they win next year, it's not going to be a big deal. But 53 years is a big deal. So the big deal in this country right now is what's happening with us in Iran. Now, for people that said it was a great move to go into Iran, like me, because I've seen them be a problem, I know what our military is capable of, I'm disappointed what I'm hearing about how the cessation of violence is coming to fray. Why? Because Iran's the problem. We're not the problem. Nobody, the Gulf states aren't the problem. Israel, ladies and gentlemen, is not the problem. Iran is the problem. So in the deal to land this plane to get to 60 days of intense negotiations, I find a little disturbing. We don't know the details of it, which shows me not a formality. To me, that shows me that there's a lot of things they don't want people to hear about this thing because they don't want the markets affected. The market's over 52,000, first time ever. Gas, the price of per barrel of oil is getting lower and closer to the 65 level that we were at, that nobody wants to see it go below because that's when oil and gas companies begin losing money. I don't want that to happen either. Either do you. A lot of it's in your 401k portfolio. But when I look at what Iran has, they're the ones who couldn't bring water to their people. They're the ones who have heavily sanctioned on their oil. They're the ones who could not do international banking. They're the ones who took any revenue and gave it to their proxy terror groups, Hezbollah, the Houthis, and Hamas. Not us. It was them. We don't give money to terrorist groups. They do. People have to understand who the bad guys are. It is not us. Understood? So people might not, even our allies who didn't want us to do the job, they recognize that Iran is the problem. That's why they had snapback sanctions in play. They're immediately, the Iranians are going to get a waiver on exports and allow to export their Iranian crude oil and petrochemicals. That's a big give. I know you got to give something to get something. And we're going to get the strait open for 60 days. Yeah, but for how long? I think they're going to toll it. After 60 days, they could toll it along with Oman. Really? No, we're going to call it fees and environmental costs. Forget that. That can't happen. That's why Senator Lindsey Graham, big fan of the president. The president endorsed him right away. He got through his primary, which is great. But he's worried about the deal, as we know it. Senator Thune wouldn't comment last night on the deal because we don't know the details of it. Here he is talking about it. Cut six.
17: We haven't seen the details, and so, yeah, there's a lot of online chatter out there and some versions of it, but I think until the White House actually furnishes us the specific, memo, that it's hard to react one way or the other. I think a lot of our members are hearing things, and obviously they're responding to that, but clearly, like anybody else, we want to see the devil's in the details.
16: So he's waiting. We're all waiting. and it's only going to be a page and a half. I don't have any problem with it being page and a half. This is the criteria needed to start 60 days of negotiation. So the foreign minister gets on television yesterday of Iran and says, I want Israel out of Lebanon. Tough. What are you talking about? Israel wasn't in on the negotiation. Why should they be restricted in Lebanon? Why are they in Lebanon? They don't want the land. Well, hello, ladies and gentlemen, anti-Israel people out there. I'm not going to say anti-Semitic. Let's say you're anti-BB, anti-Israel, anti-Semitism I can't help you with. But let's say you don't agree with their tactics. You're not paying attention. The only reason they're in Lebanon and to point they're at is because they have to allow people to safely go back to their homes in northern Israel. So now the foreign minister says, no, no deal unless Israel backs out of Lebanon. Well, they're not going to do that. And the president's getting mad at Bibi Netanyahu. They're responding to attacks from Hezbollah. And for the president to come out and say Syria should take care of Hezbollah, Syria can't take care of Hezbollah. They have this thing called ballistic missiles, and Syria can barely, you know, get the buses to run on time. They have no missile defense. They can't touch Hezbollah. They are an enemy of Hezbollah. You're right, Mr. President, but they can't do anything about it. One of the things that I have a problem with in terms of the memory of understanding is calls for the Strait of Hormuz to be reopened in the near term. Good. The MOU stipulates that, quote, Iran will make arrangements using its best efforts for the safe passage of commercial vessels with no charges for 60 days. Whoa. No charges for 60 days. Forever. You can't charge for international waters. You realize the precedent that'll set? You really want to charge for international waters? Anything close to the coast of your country, I'm going to charge for? These guys just got bombed 13,000 times. Why are they dictating any conditions? It's absolutely insane to me. So I just wonder if Witkoff, Jared Kushner, and the vice president have fully been candid with the president of the United States when he says things like this. Cut one.
3: There's so much interest in the text of the document. Why not release the document?
4: Oh, I will.
3: Why not release it?
4: Well, because I'd like to get a formal setting first before we do that. But I have no problem with that. It's a great document. Here's what it says. Iran will never have a nuclear weapon. That's what it says. It won't have one to buy, to develop. They will not have a nuclear weapon.
16: Really? Okay. Well, number one, we've got to get the uranium out. And right now, they said they're in a rush to get the uranium out. And now in some of the texts, reportedly, the Iranians say, we'll hold it and we'll downblend it to no longer weapons grade. But they still have it. Uranium experts tell me it's easy to up, you know, if this is a term, to upgrade it to back to weapons grade. If they keep it, why would they keep it? You can't keep it. That's a non-brainer. And what about the pickaxe facility? The pickaxe facility is inside of a granite mountain. We collapse the entrance, but they can clear out the entrance. What are they going to do there? And when it comes to inspections over the next 60 days, we have to have direct inspections. If you don't want Americans, it's got to be people that we trust, whether it's the Britain or France, to go in there. And if you start doing the Saddam Hussein, don't look here, not allowed in, then we go back to war. And after 60 days, it'll bring us to August. In August, Iran will have leverage because the president's going to get oil and gas down low. The economy's going to be rolling. And does he want to slow it down leading up to the midterm elections? The answer is no. Cut to.
4: Actually, I'll not only release it, I'll probably have a press conference and read it to you word by word so that the press covers it accurately. Because it's a very important document. And unlike Obama, who could have destroyed the Middle East with a horrible JCPOA. It is the worst agreement. That was a road to a nuclear weapon. Mine is a wall against a nuclear weapon. I mean, I see these people say, but we already had one. That was the worst. He paid a fortune for it. We paid nothing.
16: Yeah, and President's always comparing the JCPOA. And so is Barack Obama, who's doing a ton of interviews now to get publicity out for his monstrosity of a library that he has. And I'll discuss some of the library a little bit later because it's way over budget. It does not revitalize inner Chicago. And number three is it's very late. And evidently, there's a whole bunch of black construction workers who are saying they never got paid. He left office in 2016. It is 10 years ago. Meanwhile, Rebecca Heinrichs talked to me today. She's a foreign policy expert who just got off a trip to Ukraine, but really focused on the Middle East, extremely fair and knowledgeable. And as I talk to her, you're going to hear a clip from some of the action that took place. And then you'll hear my interview from Fox and Friends, because I wanted to bring it back. It was tough catching up to her afterwards. So here's my interview with Rebecca Heinrichs.
1: Hudson Institute senior fellow Rebecca Heinrichs joins us now. Rebecca, can we just start on the Israeli portion of it? Israel has to, I guess, stop fighting back against Hezbollah, who's lobbing missiles at the northern part of their country. This makes absolutely no sense.
5: It makes no sense. And we also know, Brian, that there have been diplomatic attempts over and over and over again since the early 2000s to try to get Hezbollah to disarm. They will not disarm. It has never worked through negotiations and diplomacy. At this point, if this is tied to this deal, the United States would essentially be is restraining Israel, our greatest ally in the region, and the reason that we had such success in Epic Fury. So Israel must defend itself. It cannot be restrained. It has to be able to even go on the offensive to preemptively take out these Hezbollah cells, even if they're in Beirut. I would expect Israel to continue to do that. They're not going to wait until they get hit before they can respond.
1: Yeah, you can't blame Netanyahu for this. They're defending themselves. They just happen to be very good at defending themselves. It's not their fault that they're this strong and this devastating. And Syria is not equipped to take out Hezbollah, even though they'd love to. They have no missile defense. Hezbollah's got rockets. Let's talk about the deal. What concerns you most about what we now know about this deal as we wait 2 days for the formal reading of the deal?
5: Well, first of all, Brian, I just want to say, I mean, Epic Fury was so successful and Economic Fury is so successful, and President Trump was right to initiate it. And we really have the Iranians in a vice, which is why I'm concerned that we would permit the Iranians access to their oil when, as we relieve this blockade, they would essentially have billions of dollars back into the IRGC coffers. I know the vice president continues to say this will be conditions based, but as far as I can tell, this isn't even going to be put in escrow accounts to trap it, to make sure that the IRGC complies. We have no reason to believe that they will. So they will be flooded with cash almost immediately. My second big concern is that the deal does recognize Iranian governance with other Gulf states over the Strait of Hormuz. Now, the Iranians will say they just want to collect environmental tolls. They're not going to call it tolls. They'll call it fees. That's tolls. Brian, that's worse than before Epic Fury. The United States cannot permit Iran to have coercive control over the Strait of Hormuz. And so to me, those are the two big ones tied with, I think, the fact that once you relieve sanctions, you really lose your leverage to enforce what we want on removing and dismantling Iran's nuclear program.
1: And what we're going to do is they have frozen funds, so it'll be $300 billion. It looks like they get it up front. It looks like they're going to be selling oil right up front. And it looks like after 60 days, they charge tolls with Oman. There's no way, because that's going to set a precedent for international waters and waterways around the world, so that every big and small power does not want this to be a new trend. That'll blow everybody's budget, correct?
5: Yeah, I'm very concerned about that. I mean, to me, geopolitically, I think President Trump, again, had an incredible opportunity to wrest control of the Strait of Hormuz away from the Islamic Republic of Iran. China backs Iran. So the United States is in this Cold War, this great competition against the Chinese. We do not want China and its proxies to have coercive control over major waterways. If we set this precedent, you would expect the Chinese to be looking to do it in its region of the world as well. So I'm concerned about that. One more point, Brian, on the $300 billion. It is true that it's not going to be American taxpayers that are going to go to this fund, but the language that I've seen of the MOU says that the United States would help essentially get investments in Iran. Remember, Iran has not changed. Iran is still conducting industrial scale executions. They execute minors, little girls as little as 9. So this regime has not changed. It's devoted to the Islamic Republic, and we should not be giving any economic relief until this regime is gone, or it demonstrates completely different behavior.
1: And the thing is, everything that you said, I think the president would say. I'm just wondering if the people that negotiated this have informed the president about what's in the page and a half he's going to read publicly on Friday.
5: Yeah, I mean, look, President Trump initiated Epic Fury wing to wing with the Israelis. It was brilliant. 47 years of terrorism. Only President Trump finally took the fight to the Iranians, demonstrating incredible military competence, military capability. I applaud him for that. And so he won the war. But the details of this agreement, as we've seen them, it does not look like we are the victors. It looks at best as though it is a tie, or in fact that the Iranians did pull some wins out, and there's no reason for it. The United United States has the economic, the military advantage. President Trump was right to put the squeeze on them. And he continues to say it's no deal or it's a good deal. And I would just say we were in a much better place before we saw the details of this MOU. And unless President Trump can change this at the last minute and get good deals here, I would say that this memorandum of understanding is worse than not having it.
1: Right. Next 24 hours, he could go in and do that. I hope he does. Rebecca Heinrichs, thanks so much. Appreciate it.
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7: 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Truck fire has 15 South blocked in the Spaghetti Bowl. Delays start back before Lake Mead. And you've got a crash now alongside that on the ramp to go from 15 South to I-11. New crash reported on 11 southbound before the Rainbow Curve with the left lane blocked. Still sluggish on 11 northbound through downtown. Mitch Kelly from the Air Supply Air Conditioning Traffic Center.
8: From the Fox 5 First Alert Weather Center, I'm meteorologist Kendall Kim. Under clear, sunny skies, your forecast high today in Las Vegas, 108 degrees. By this afternoon to evening, expect a breeze to pick on up. From the Fox 5 First Alert Weather Center, I'm meteorologist Kendall Kim.
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13: When you talk about the Strait, how it affects people at home, a lot of people just don't care about Iran. They just don't care about foreign policy. And it's not this generation. It's every generation. They just don't. You care more about domestic issues. And I understand that. People live paycheck to paycheck. 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

0: So things like that, you're on the road, it affects you and your bottom line. So we booked Phil Flynn this morning. I think he's one of this nation's premier experts on oil, gas, and especially diesel. And I just wanted to know what he thinks the pattern is in terms of decreased oil sales. And we begin with the president talking about what he hopes, and then Phil chimes in. Here's my interview.
1: It is going to be opening. It's already partially opened. It's going to be opening up soon in full over the next day or two. And the market has gone wild, and oil has come tumbling down, and it's getting to very close to where it was before the crisis. You know, the reason oil stayed low is because we were taking ships out every night that you didn't even know about. Our Navy did a great job. Nobody knew what was happening. That's why oil didn't go to $300 a barrel.
2: Investors like the news, with the Dow hitting a record high of topping 52,000 for the first time in history. Fox Business contributor and oil trader Phil Flynn joins us now. Phil, when we see the price per barrel go down, we're wondering if it's going to be the same thing when we get to the gas station. What do you think?
3: Absolutely. You know, Brian, I was so excited today. We saw gasoline prices at $4.02 a gallon, which sounds high from where it was a year ago, but a lot lower than where it was just a few weeks ago, and a lot lower than it was under President Biden when it was over $5 a gallon. And we're probably going to fall below $4 a gallon. That's going to be a big help for inflation pressures. Diesel prices are going to come down. That's a good price and a good boom for businesses. So this is real positive. And if we reopen the strait, we get a flood of oil, and that means more downside pressure.
2: What could you say about diesel? Because people like you have told me that if you want food prices to go down, trucks deliver those food to the grocery stores, and they run on diesel. How's that going?
3: It's doing a lot better, right? And diesel is a soft spot in the petroleum complex, you know, partly because of the green energy movement. You know, we closed refineries. Nobody wants dirty diesel, you know, except the economy, right? And that has really tightened supply. So when there's a disruption, they're the ones that get hurt the worst, and the economy gets hurt the worst. But one of the untold stories that has kept diesel prices down is the fact that we have, increased production from Venezuela. They make heavy oil. That makes diesel. And the other thing is the heroic actions by U.S. refiners who raised productions of things like jet fuel to all-time highs. All of those things came into play that kept these prices from getting way, way higher and not keeping them from hitting an all-time high.
2: So, Phil, educate me. Why don't we, what would stop it from going, the price of oil goes down, so does the price of gas? Are there certain things built into the system that prevents gas from going down as quick as the price per barrel?
3: There is. I mean, it's just the way the market works. A lot of times when you're looking at the retail side of the market, you know, they're always behind the curve a little bit. And when prices go up quickly, they generally lose money, right? And it takes a little bit of time. But I would say in this scenario, we're starting to see prices start to accelerate on the downside for gasoline. And the competitive pressures in America, demand for gasoline is pretty good, even with prices at this high. So when prices come down, the competitive pressures will bring those prices down.
2: All right, Phil, well, we're going to tap it into a lot to see where this is all going, because the politics is playing into the prices at the pump, as usual.
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6: Fox News, I'm Therese Crowley. You never know with deals, says President Trump, but we're going to find out pretty soon. The president at the G7 in France answering whether Iran will sign the peace deal Friday. He thinks they will and says if they don't, there'll be a global depression.
1: The market's gone up thousands of points over the last 4 or 5 days since hearing about it. And the strait is going to be opening. It's already partially opened. It's going to be opening up soon in full over the next day or two.
6: The president says Iran doesn't get a nuclear weapon and we don't pay 10 cents. More details at his news conference. Vice President Vance tells Fox the terror plot on the UFC White House event didn't get very far. The mother of a teen among five in custody tipped off police. Senator John Kennedy tells Fox.
7: Even duct tape and WD-40 can't fix stupid. What a bunch of goobers.
6: America is listening to Fox News.
8: This report is live in the Air Supply Air Conditioning Traffic Center. Expect a higher level of service. Truck fire cleanup on 15 southbound in the Spaghetti Bowl. Traffic getting by on the left shoulder only with delays all the way back to Cheyenne. There's an accident alongside that on the ramp from 15 south to I-11. That's off to the right. Curiosity delays slowing things up on the northbound side of 15 through the bowl. I'm Mitch Kelly in the Air Supply Air Conditioning Traffic Center.
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10: From the Fox 5 First Alert Weather Center, I'm meteorologist Kendall Kim. Above average temperatures do hold strong through the end of your work week. Your forecast high today in Las Vegas, 108 degrees. By this weekend, though, some relief from the heat will bring back near normal conditions in the low 100s. Saturday's forecast high, 101 degrees. Afternoon to evening breezes will pick on up each and every day through Saturday. Peak speeds to about 30, 35 miles per hour. From the Fox 5 First Alert Weather Center, I'm meteorologist Kendall Kim.
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12: 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The biggest stars showed up and showed out yesterday at the big soccer tournament. France's Kylian Mbappe scoring twice as France beat Senegal 3-1. Norway's Erling Haaland scoring twice as Norway thrashes Iraq 4-1. And in the nightcap, the greatest, Argentina's Leo Messi with a hat trick as Argentina blanked Algeria 3-0. I'm Nick Costos.
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1: Actually, I'll not only release it, I'll probably have a press conference and read it to you word by word so that the press covers it accurately. Because it's a very important document, and unlike Obama, who could have destroyed the Middle East with a horrible JCPOA, it is the worst agreement. That was a road to a nuclear weapon. Mine is a wall against a nuclear weapon. I mean, I see these people say, but we already had one. That was the worst. He paid a fortune for it. We paid nothing.
2: So the President of the United States over in the G7 is going to have a press conference. Surely we'll be covering it. There's a lot of news coming out. Everything going on. I mean, the attempted assassination for the UFC event, there would have been a devastating attack on the most, maybe some of the most successful people in the country. That was about 20 people could have been involved. It was unwound by a mom that found out their son was involved. Thankfully, called authorities, the FBI cracked down, the Secret Service acted, five are under arrest, and hopefully they're going to get all the 23. We're following that. The President of the United States also commenting, making news over there with just different meetings that he's having with G7 leaders, Arab leaders, Gulf state leaders, as well as a one-on-one with the Egyptian leader. And he had a bilateral with the Indian leader, Modi. And now he's going to have a press conference about what would be his memorandum of understanding with Iran. Joining us now, a guy that helped me out on Fox and Friends a short time ago, former senior advisor, now currently a senior advisor at the Foundation for Defense of Democracies. Worked with Rich Goldberg, worked with the president in the first term. Rich Goldberg. Rich, welcome back.
3: Hey, thanks for having me, Brian.
2: Hey, Rich, we're just trying to find out what they're going to be giving us on Friday. And I think the one thing is pretty clear. The president wants to land the plane economically, but in turn wants a good deal in the short term to negotiate a better deal in 60 days. From what you know, did he do that?
3: Well, I think that if you just took a snapshot of the deal itself, I understand why critics could harp on, well, how much money are you paying? Is it just Hormuz for Hormuz? Are you going back to the pre-war status quo, basically, that Iran was already exporting X number of barrels per day to China and getting paid for it? The Hormuz was open. Only now you have that status quo plus all of the strategic gains of the actual military campaign. They can't enrich uranium from last year. Now they can't produce a ballistic missile. Their defense industrial base lies in ruins, and hundreds upon hundreds of billions of dollars of damage done to their economy. So if they're sort of bleeding out right now, and this is a short-term band-aid that helps us get the relief that we need in the energy market and the economy by getting Hormuz opened, then it's really just about how much do they benefit from it? Does it solve their problems prematurely? Do they have an incentive to continue making concessions, or are we relieving them of that incentive up front and therefore harder to get further concessions? And how long will this be stable for if the Iranians at some point perceive they've gotten enough money and want to ask for more money? Otherwise, you know, they'll threaten to close the strait again. But if you zoom out and you look at the full picture, the president is correct. It doesn't take this deal to enable him to say he has stopped them from getting a nuclear weapon. He already did that. The deal now is trying to capture those gains, get Hormuz open so that we don't walk ourselves into strategic losses in our economy by keeping Hormuz closed.
2: So Iran would be allowed to immediately resume oil and fuel exports. In fact, some ships have already gone out. The U.S. would grant sanctions waivers covering oil sales, banking services, transportation, insurance needed to facilitate those sales. The U.S. would lift its naval blockade, of course, in Iran of Iran ports and ease restrictions of maritime commerce. Frozen Iranian assets could become accessible under the framework, I think $24 billion at first. So what happens? They have a $300 billion fund, not American taxpayers, but Qatar money, revenue, for the most part. I imagine some other Arab countries might have contributed. But how they get it, where that money's kept, what they use it for is going to be some of the questions people will have.
3: Yeah, I mean, Brian, let's be very honest. You know, I think it does the president a disservice to have messaging, talking points, messengers to go out to the media and try to dress this up as something that it isn't. Until proven otherwise, the IRGC, the Revolutionary Guard Corps, is a terrorist organization with a lot of American blood on its hands, and they continue to say they're going to take their money and pour it back into all the illicit activities, and they want death to America. If that has changed, show us that has changed before you try to give them more money to pour back into terrorism and missiles and trying to reconstitute. And so it does matter, you know, $5 billion, $10 billion, $50 billion, $300 billion. If this is still a state sponsor of terrorism, if the IRGC is still a terrorist group, if they're still going to try to reconstitute, you want to limit that revenue as much as possible. So how you provide this relief, how much relief, does matter of whether or not this is a good deal or not.
2: I mean, just look what they do with the money. I listened to Saudi Arabia say that when they got the money from the JCPOA, they put it right to their terror organizations. They were looking to make things better for the Iranian people. And we did say help was on the way about 2 months ago when the Iranians were stepping up, speaking out, and getting killed by the thousands.
3: It's true. I mean, the Iranian people are nowhere to be found in this conversation. Now, I will say they sort of come into the conversation in an interesting way. The demand continues to rise inside the country as the bombs have stopped. And that's factoring into the calculus of the regime. They're bleeding out financially because of the blockade, because of the war itself, because of Operation Economic Fury that the Treasury Department's been waging. And as more and more people come out to their normal lives and are driving more and more and saying, hey, why is gasoline being rationed here? You know, why aren't we getting paid? Why is the bank about to collapse? This creates a lot of angst and the potential for people to rise up again. And so what I hope is that even if we are providing a Band-Aid on a mortal wound, we find all kinds of ways to keep that economic pressure on. If I was doing this, I would let them sell their oil, but make the payments go into an escrow account. Don't let the money go back into Iran until you see more behavioral change. That still gives them some pressure on their production and their storage and lets them put oil out to market, but doesn't let them reap billions and billions of dollars of cash. Now, maybe they won't go for that, and we still need Hormuz open. I mean, you got to find other ways to keep squeezing them and then covertly provide support to the Iranian people, because that creates pressure up. And ultimately, if these guys choose to be terrorists forever, it's not going to change, you know, a long term, the threat from Iran, until we see the Iranian people take their country back.
2: I want you to hear what the Canadian Prime Minister Mark Carney said, because, you know, he's at loggerheads with Trump, and I think he's trying to get the USMCA renewed and updated. Cut five.
4: We're very pleased with the deal that's been struck. It sets the groundwork to ensure Iran doesn't have a nuclear weapon. It sets the groundwork for a reintegration over time of the economies in the region. It sets the groundwork for a solution in Lebanon, which we discussed today. So it's positive. Of course, it has to be followed through. It has to be implemented. And I think one of the things is the president helped create that deal, led creating that deal. The rest of the G7 and the broader community need to help implement it.
2: Yeah. Now, very interesting that he said that he wants this done too.
3: Listen, it's so funny that, you know, when there's actual crisis, when there's actual brink of nuclear weapons, when the Iranians are on the brink of a missile breakout to shield a nuclear breakout, Carney's nowhere to be found. Starmer's nowhere to be found. Macron is nowhere to be found. When the Strait of Hormuz is under attack with their supply of oil and gas, they're nowhere to be found. Now that there's a deal, now that there might be sanctions relief, now that you might get back into a different picture, now they're showing up. Oh, this is wonderful. Sorry, Carney, guess what? The president already did a deal to take nuclear weapons off the game board. It's not the MOU. It was called Operation Midnight Hammer and then Operation Epic Fury. You weren't a part of it. But what they could do right now, which I think will be helpful long term, because I think we should be betting that this doesn't go to a comprehensive deal. That's the right analytical bet. Hope it does. I hope it does. But these folks are probably going to take the money and then ask for more and try to turn this into a protection racket at some point. And this will likely then come back to a confrontation. But it would be helpful to get the British Navy, the French Navy, other allied navies into the Gulf right now during a ceasefire, have them take responsibility for securing their own supplies so that it's not all on us. And then if we'd have to go back to a blockade, if we have to go back to a confrontation, we're not in this alone. We shouldn't have been in this alone.
2: Right. They were upset that we took the strike without telling them, but we had an opportunity to get all of them at once, and we did. And that has been totally underappreciated. How many people we wiped out, how much damage was done with the 13,000 plus strikes. But the last, before we go, Rich, is what they're asking of the Israelis. They're telling the Israelis, yeah, don't hit back on Hezbollah. I mean, come on. It's impossible to not hit back on a terror organization which lives to eliminate you and to leave Lebanon.
3: The one thing we cannot do is in any ways subsidize the reestablishment of the Islamic Republic of Iran's hold on the Middle East. That means their proxy networks, their terrorist groups, the OG flagship Hezbollah in Lebanon. For 20 years, we've heard the Lebanese armed forces are going to step in and disarm Hezbollah. There's a UN Security Council resolution on it going back to 2006. Has never happened. We'd love to see it happen. We've been paying a lot of money to Lebanese armed forces for it never to happen. So until I actually see a Lebanese army member fire a shot against Hezbollah, I'm not going to believe there's any force on earth who will do anything to defang a terrorist organization except the Israeli Defense Forces. And so we cannot handcuff that ally. I think it's great to try to calm tensions. If you can get peace between Lebanon and Israel and actually, you know, change the face of the Middle East, that'd be great. I don't know what happened to the whole idea of no deal until Saudi Arabia and Qatar joined the Abraham Accords. Nobody asks about that anymore. Would love to see that too. But if that doesn't happen, and Iran tries to take the resources and build back up their terrorist proxy, their terrorist organization, which has killed hundreds of Americans, by the way, we're not going to be in there on the ground, nor should we be. It's on Israel's border. They're willing to go do it and take out that threat. We can't handcuff them and stop them from doing that.
2: And Rich Goldberg, I think the problem is with the Abraham Accords, Saudis came back and said, not until we get the Palestinian situation resolved. So back to zero. However, one thing I think is pretty clear is that Jared Kushner and Steve Witkoff did a really good job on Gaza, getting those hostages out. President used his leverage and then trying to rebuild. But now they're going to focus on that. And maybe there's going to be something where the Palestinians step up and try to take control from Hamas. We'll see. Because one thing about the Israelis, they keep taking out Hamas leaders. Anybody involved in October 7th? With that attack, they've been doing a great job eliminating them one by one. And that is their leadership.
3: Yeah, I think that's totally right. And a lot of credit to the negotiating team. By the way, a lot of credit to the energy team for getting us through this these past few months. American energy dominance policies of the president. Honestly, the president should give a presidential medal of freedom to Secretary Burgum, Secretary Wright, and the members of his Energy Dominance Council for keeping the market the way it is and keeping the world coming to America for our oil and gas. What an incredible thing. The president deserves to be on Mount Rushmore or something for what he has done to save the world from a nuclear weapon from Iran already. But remember your example on Gaza. It was a deal to get the hostages out, and we've never seen Hamas disarm after that. And so if the hostage here is Hormuz, we might get the hostage out, but I don't have high expectations for what comes next.
2: Either do I. Rich, we'll see. I know it's not easy negotiating with these guys, but that's why we decided to finally get fed up and with the president is the only president to go ahead and take the fight to them. Rich Goldberg, thanks so much. Appreciate it.
3: You bet.
2: All right, we'll take a time out. We'll come back, talk a little bit about what's going on at the G7, see if the president starts his press conference, and also discuss what's happening with the primaries yesterday. You listen to the Brian Kilmeade Show.
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9: 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Expect a higher level of service. Truck fire cleanup, 15 southbound right in the spaghetti bowl. For a while, all lanes on 15 south were blocked off. Now traffic's getting by on the left shoulder only, and that's creating slowdowns all the way back to Cheyenne. There's also a crash alongside that on the ramp from 15 south to I-11. They're off to the right. Bottom line, don't get on 15 southbound right now between Cheyenne and the Spaghetti Bowl. Curiosity delays slowing things up on the northbound side of 15 through the bowl. On 11 northbound, still some moderate volume through downtown. Same with 11 south, heading around the Rainbow Curve at the point where you lose the HOV lanes for work all the way down to South Rancho. Mitch Kelly from the Air Supply Air Conditioning Traffic Center.
10: From the Fox 5 First Alert Weather Center, I'm meteorologist Kendall Kim. Under clear sunny skies, your forecast high today in Las Vegas, 108 degrees. By this afternoon to evening, expect a breeze to pick on up. From the Fox 5 First Alert Weather Center, I'm meteorologist Kendall Kim.
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0: his mouth to your ears. It's Brian Kilmeade. 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Prevagen, made for your brain.
1: Right up the gut. What a ball that is. Messi on the turn. Options either side. Lionel Messi! There's your goal! Alexis McAllister on the decks and on the save. The rebound is Messi's second goal. Nico Gonzalez. Lionel Messi! First career World Cup hat trick ties the all-time goal scoring record.
2: Yeah, now an Argentina who sold the place out here in New York, New Jersey, MetLife. He scores three goals. People say when he decided to join the MLS, his World Cup career was over because the competition's not good enough. He should be in a high-ranking league, be in the Premier League, go over to England, stay over in Spain. But the question is now been answered. After spending, I think, 2 or 3 years in Miami FC, where he's basically running things, he scores three goals for the first time in his career in the Argentina's first game. They beat Algeria 3-0 as they go to defend their world title. So pretty cool when great players play great in great times, and it's great for opening game. Remember, you don't have to play great every game and you can still win a World Cup. They lost to Saudi Arabia. And they lost to Saudi Arabia in Qatar. Not many people thought Argentina was going to bounce all the way back and win the World Cup. And then the U.S. has a fantastic win. But if you saw Australia play against Turkey A, Turkey's a new name, Turkey, you see how fast they are, how physical they are, how confident they are. That's going to be a tough game. And everyone thought it would be the U.S.'s easiest, and we'll see what happens in Seattle on Friday. 16 million people watch the USA game in game one against Paraguay. That is flat out amazing. Put it this way, I love hockey players in NHL. I wish them the best. 4.5 million for the deciding game of the Stanley Cup Finals. So compare 16 million to 4.5 million. You can say what you want, and I hope there's not that many naysayers left out there. Fox, I know I'm biased, but they've done a fantastic job in their coverage. Also, I would bring up Brazil gets a huge number. I think Argentina might get a bigger number than the U.S., but game two against Australia should be huge. I know Australia's watching. They can't wait. They got some bullet board material, not from the American players who have been deferential to Australia, but to America's broadcasters, like Alexi Lalas and others say, hey, this is going to be a big win for the U.S., and other people say, the experts say they'll have no problem with Australia. Obviously, they're world-class players. When you look at the NBA Finals of the New York Knicks and San Antonio Spurs, the average was 24.5 million across ABC and ESPN with 33 million homes. The massive audience shares the highlights with the least popularity surge for the championship series. They were struggling in the regular season, but think back to 98, Michael Jordan's final championship with the Bulls. They got about the same mark year over year. Growth viewership was up 15.7% compared to 2025 game five. So this matched Jordan's the peak of his career with that fantastic Bulls team series. They over the five game series, they averaged 20.8 million viewers, making it one of the highest rated finals since 98. So that is pretty great news. So it's good. And I'll tell you what, I was just reading this story about sports radio. And for the longest time, sports radio would just mock the World Cup. Nobody cares about soccer, except for once in a while you have a host that would care about it. I got news for you. Hockey's done. The NBA's done. Football is off. Major League Baseball is, I don't know, you want to talk about baseball for 3 hours a day? 8 hours a day? 12 hours a day? I don't even think baseball players want to talk about it. Your only choice is to watch the World Cup and understand it. But I think you don't have an obligation to be an expert. Just observe it. What I think is fantastic is, and you must be seeing some of this on social media, there's so many tourists here who are taking the time in between games. Sometimes you got 4 or 5 games, your team's not playing. You don't want to spend $5,000 for tickets to games you don't really care about the teams. So you travel. And people are loving the country. The stuff that we take for granted, how diverse the North is from the South, from the West, from the East, the different food, restaurants, popularity, how nice people are outside New York City. That's what people are noticing, and they're putting it up. It's kind of good. Just goes to show you what bad PR we get outside our borders. Brian Kilmeade Show.
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7: What if Trump doesn't like the Iran deal? I'm Carmen Roberts, Fox News.
8: And if I don't like it, we'll go back to shooting at them, dropping bombs on their head.
7: President Trump says the Memorandum of Understanding states that Iran will not have a nuclear weapon, but that is what Iran has pledged since the 1970s.
8: It's a very strong deal.
7: And the U.S. and Iran plan to sign that Memorandum of Understanding Friday in Switzerland.
9: We're seeing leaked versions of the agreement popping up, but so far no official version from the White House. President Trump saying today that positions could change in the coming negotiations. Meanwhile, ship traffic is resuming in the Persian Gulf, although the U.S. Navy estimates it could take up to 6 months to clear the mines in the Strait of Hormuz. It's also unclear if Iran will start collecting a toll at the end of the upcoming 60-day negotiation period. In Dubai, Max Gordon, Fox News.
7: And gas and oil prices have been sliding since the tension has eased a bit. U.S. crude hovering around $77 a barrel. AAA says the national average for gas is $4.03 a gallon. That is down 13 cents in 1 week. We have our first named storm of the Atlantic hurricane season, and it is Arthur. Meteorologists believe the tropical storm Arthur, which formed in the Gulf, could make landfall along the Texas coast in the next few hours.
10: Tropical storm force winds are expected from parts of southwest Louisiana, while widespread rainfall from 5 to 10 inches, with isolated totals approaching 20 inches, could lead to significant flash flooding from Texas into the deep south.
7: Fox meteorologist Adam Klotz. And a judge sentences Rex Huerman to life in prison in New York's Gilgo Beach serial killings. One of the female victim's relatives said a million years isn't enough. 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
4: Truck fire cleanup, 15 southbound in the Spaghetti Bowl. Traffic getting by on the left shoulder only with delays now almost back to Craig Road. Curiosity slowdowns on 15 northbound heading through the bowl. 11 northbound still very slow from Charleston through downtown. 11 south struggling from Lake Mead to the Rainbow Curve where you lose the HOV lanes to construction. New crash in the northeast, Las Vegas Boulevard at Nellis. Mitch Kelly from the Air Supply Air Conditioning Traffic Center.
14: From the Fox 5 First Alert Weather Center, I'm meteorologist Kendall Kim. Under clear sunny skies, your forecast high today in Las Vegas, 108 degrees. By this afternoon to evening, expect a breeze to pick on up. From the Fox 5 First Alert Weather Center, I'm meteorologist Kendall Kim.
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6: All right, let's do it. The Markley, Van Camp, and Robbins Show. Jamie Markley, David Van Camp, Scott Robbins. Okay, so we have a deal with Iran, and people are asking, are they really going to hold up their bargain?
7: Well, rightfully so.
8: And what is the bargain? You know, that's
6: exactly.
8: Is it binding? Is it non-binding? What is going on? Nobody seems to really know. And so the White House, they've spent the week celebrating this Iran deal, but there's a lot of nervous people out there because what's been leaked out, which now we're told is not the actual memorandum of understanding, saying, well, it doesn't really look like much of a deal. And then the president said it's still a work in progress, but I thought it was e-signed over the weekend.
6: Yeah. Okay. Clarification, please. I'm off there, Scott.
7: Oh, well, I probably turned you off from yesterday.
6: Yes. Okay. You ready now?
7: Hang on. I think so, yeah.
6: Is the monkey in play? We got
7: it? I think
6: it?
7: So. I think we're good now.
6: Awesome.
9: Is the tax treaty agreement now final, or are you still...
10: No, it's not final. It's a memorandum of understanding. And if I don't like it, we'll go back to shooting at them, dropping bombs on their head. If I don't like it, if they don't behave, we'll go right back to dropping bombs right smack in the middle of their head. Okay? Because they've misbehaved for 47 years. All right? But nobody could have made this deal. I mean, the JCPOA done by Obama, he handed them $1.7 billion in cash, gave them hundreds of millions of dollars, gave them billions and billions of dollars, but he gave them $1.7 billion in cash, green cash from banks,
7: from banks.
10: A Boeing 757 and flew it into Iran. And they stood at the plane. I have pictures of it, like, oh my, look at this money he's giving us. He tried to bribe his way out. I didn't do that. Nobody mentions that. $1.7 billion and... hundreds of millions of dollars. They tried to bribe their way out of it. And you know what the Iranians did? They laughed at Obama and they said he's a stupid son of a bitch.
6: Well, the Trumps are in rare form today.
8: Yes, exactly.
6: You're always going to get something from the Trumpster, but this is a little extra today.
7: That was a tour de force right there.
6: It was.
7: Holy smokes.
8: It was.
6: Misbehave always kills me.
7: Yeah. Right, and they reiterated twice where the bombs were going to be dropped.
6: Yes.
7: Right on their head.
8: Not on their toes.
7: No, on their heads.
6: Yeah. Yes.
10: Shooting at them, dropping bombs on their head.
6: Oh, yeah, even better.
10: If I don't like it,
6: yes.
10: If they don't behave, we'll go right back to dropping bombs right smack in the middle of their head.
8: There you go.
7: Unbelievable.
6: Well, you could never say... I'm not quite sure what he's saying there. What does he mean by it?
7: Well, you take that anyway. That's not vague at all. No.
6: Yeah. I mean, does he ever listen to the show? I don't know. But if he does, if I could make a request that you could bring back and put in that tour de force that I always loved was the barrels of cash.
8: Yeah, that was
6: always one of them. Yeah. Yeah.
10: Barrels of cash.
6: Yes, like that. That would be great. Okay.
7: Oh, boy.
6: So there, is it all clear now for you, Scotty? What's going on? Yes.
8: Uh-oh.
6: We'll have clips of him speaking the G7. Yeah, I think he talks about blowing up Soleimani there.
7: That's exactly what he said. I blew up Soleimani.
8: Well, he did.
6: He's not lying.
7: No.
6: Oh, my gosh.
7: Gee whiz. Okay.
6: Okay.
7: Wow.
6: Yesterday, Vice President J.D. Vance went on The View.
8: Mm-hmm.
6: We mentioned this last week, and you didn't seem too hot on it at the time, Scott.
7: No, I just was like, why are you giving them the time of day? But I understand.
6: Again, I always thought, okay, there are some people that watch that show that have probably, you know, thinking that J.D. Vance is some sort of demon, the way he's been portrayed in media, but the way he comes off is very reasonable.
8: Yeah.
3: You know, and honestly, likable to a lot of people.
8: Mm-hmm. Yeah.
3: Especially independents.
8: Yeah.
3: And from everything I saw, he did really well.
8: He did. He handled the whole thing really well. And, I mean, Joy Behar even said she had the hots for him a little bit.
3: Wow.
8: Yeah. But she tried to get the gotcha on the, like, childless cat ladies thing.
3: Oh, yeah.
4: Ms. Joy has the next question.
5: Okay, so in the book, Mr. Vice President, you make a mea culpa of sorts for calling Democrats childless cat ladies.
11: Oh, man. Okay. I must boneheaded comment.
5: You say that in the book, that it was boneheaded, which it was.
11: Thank you.
5: What were you thinking when you said that?
11: So Joy said when we were off air that I'm fine, which I think is about the best endorsement that I'm going to get out of Joy Behar for a Republican. Thank you. I appreciate that. Graded on a curve here at The View. But, you know, I guess one of the things that I try to do, and I'm always, you know, all of us are always learning. You know, you said you were a lapsed Catholic. I'm a bad Catholic. I think all of us, that's why we need grace as Christians, is because we recognize that there are certain things we got to work on.
5: Right.
11: But here's what I'd say about that. So did that comment actually shed light on something and start a discussion, or did it just close people down? And when I make a comment that just closes people down, instead of trying to appreciate the point that I make, that's a mistake, right?
5: Okay.
11: And that's on me to do better.
5: Okay,
11: the point that I'd say on that, Joy, is I do think, in a very subtle sometimes in a more profound way, I think our country has become more anti-family and more anti-child. It's harder to travel.
5: Right,
11: it's harder to go to a restaurant.
5: Children,
12: Mr. Vice
5: okay.
12: President, your grandchild is arriving.
11: No grandbabies yet.
12: Not yet. We're very excited for you and Usha, and we wanted to give you a view once.
11: I appreciate that.
12: Thank you.
11: We will put this on. We'll send you guys the photo.
3: Okay, that went pretty good.
8: Yeah.
7: Not bad.
3: Yeah.
7: Joy had more to say. They just wouldn't let her get in there.
8: No. Well, you had to get the view onesie.
7: Yeah, whatever it was. Yeah.
3: Well, yeah. I mean, oh, there are a lot of times it seems like they're shutting her down.
8: Mm-hmm.
3: You know what I mean? Anyway.
5: Is your crotch on fire?
3: Oh, stop it. Golly. That was out of context from Joy Behar.
7: Oof.
3: She said some crazy things on that show before,
8: well,
3: you know.
8: It's just this week she grabbed her breasts and said something about the World Cups.
3: Oh, boy.
7: She did?
8: Yes.
7: Are you making that up?
8: I'm not making that up.
7: Holy cow. I missed that one.
3: Oh, boy.
8: It's a haunting image.
7: Yeah. Wow. I'd rather watch soccer.
3: Well, you know, the other thing, that says something right there. Remember, I had this clip. We were playing stuff out of context just for fun from her.
13: Do not wash your nipples with soap.
3: And then she grabs them and says, oh, gosh.
8: Yeah.
3: Okay. All right. Well, there'll be other clips we'll play from J.D. Vance later. That's probably enough for now. It's enough Joy Behar for now.
7: Boy, no kidding.
3: You know, 4th of July, not too far away.
7: No.
3: The big 250 celebration.
7: Yep.
3: And it really shouldn't be a surprise to people. Democrats are not exactly proud to be Americans.
7: Yeah, we knew that.
3: But this is the polling out.
8: It is depressing, man. I think it's Reuters, Ipsos, maybe, that Harry Enten, the CNN polling guy, was breaking down about, like, who's going to wave an American flag on the 4th of July, who's proud to be an American. And, man, Democrats, it has gone down significantly in the last 25 years.
3: Wow. Okay, roll it.
14: Even on the basic level of flag, look at this. Look at how we have an increasing polarization on this issue. We'll display the flag on July 4th, the American flag. Back in July of 2001, look at this. You had 68% of Republicans, 65% of Democrats saying that they would, in fact, display the flag on July 4th. You come over to this side of the screen, Republicans basically are where they were 25 years ago, right? 64%. But look at that Democratic percentage, absolutely plummeting. Just 27% of Democrats say they will, in fact, display the flag on July 4th. Democrats and Republicans in different camps, even on the simple question of displaying the flag on July 4th, a polarization, a split that simply put did not exist a generation ago.
3: What about? Okay. 27%. I mean, you do make comments like, hey, they hate the country.
7: Yeah.
3: You'll hear that. And, well, that's sort of proof. Certainly not proud of it.
7: No.
3: And even with a Democratic president, it's gone down and down and down. And is that because a lot of people are being taught to hate the country?
7: Well, yeah. I mean, you saw them out with the Sign People Part 2 this last weekend.
3: Yeah, that's true.
7: I mean, thousands of them screeching and yelling and
3: of course
7: waving signs. And if you ask them what they meant, they wouldn't know. But hey.
3: Yeah.
7: All right,
4: they know
7: more.
4: They hate America.
15: What about the sloganeering about proud to be an American?
14: Okay, what about this idea? Are you proud to be an American? Extremely or very proud to be an American? Again, look at this divide, a growing divide on this question. Back in January of 2001, 90% of Republicans, 85% of Democrats. This was after a very contentious 2000 election, keep in mind, right, with George W. Bush coming into the White House. You come over to this side of the screen in 2026, look at this. Again, the Democratic percentage absolutely plummets to just 29% of Democrats say they're extremely or very proud to be an American. That Republican percentage, the exact same, 90 and 90. The Democratic percentage, what is that? That's basically a third of the level that it was just 25 years ago.
3: It's really odd, too, because you have to notice all these people from around the world will risk their lives to come here, to call it home.
7: Yeah.
3: You're like, oh, I'm not proud of it. Where do you want to go?
8: Right.
3: What's better for you?
7: A lot of it's just, they're just bitching to hear themselves bitch.
8: Well, it's like, it's almost like Elon Musk complaining about the color of money, you know? Like,
7: well, yeah.
8: He's fabulously wealthy, but man, I really don't like that shade of green.
3: And I wonder, too, how much of it is just the algorithm. Of whatever social media that you're on.
7: Oh, I think a lot of it is, yeah,
3: that
7: absolutely.
3: You know that, okay, you get outraged when you see this, let's give you five more. And it's all slanted to make conservative look awful.
7: Yeah, and they read it, and that's...
3: And this is why America is so bad. I'm trying to figure it out.
7: And there's so many more victims. They're victims. Everybody's a victim. The reason I don't have $1 million is because I'm a victim. Because a man's keeping me down, or whatever. I mean, it's just... Yeah, but you're right about algorithms.
3: Yeah.
7: I mean, it's Queensryche was ahead of their times. It is Operation Mindcrime.
3: I'm so glad you said that.
7: Yeah.
3: Yes. My day has been made.
7: Yes.
3: Joe Biden, back in the news for what, David?
8: Well, he did one of those little ride-along interviews with Jay Leno.
7: Oh, no. He did it?
8: Yeah, he did. And what's mind-boggling to me is that he's bragging about kneecapping the oil and gas industry while driving a... like vintage restored car that gets like 9 miles to the gallon or whatever. So he's also then criticizing Trump for reversing all the green weenie stuff that Joe Biden wanted to do.
3: Oh, that is odd. Okay.
16: Well, the other thing I was able to do, I made sure there could be no oil drilling off the East Coast, the West Coast, and 150 miles off the Gulf of Mexico. He's doing it with all that protection too. No
3: what?
16: More windmills.
17: Yeah,
16: because they
3: kill
16: birds.
17: Yeah, I
16: give me a
3: finger. Whoa! Then angry old man Joe comes out.
8: By the way, my Josetta Stone can't pick out what he said there.
7: I was just going to ask you that question, David. What did he say? Is this?
3: I'll play the last 10 seconds.
16: You're doing it with all that protection too.
3: That part?
8: Yeah.
7: Something about protection.
16: You're doing it with all that protection too.
8: Doing it with all the live protection.
16: Windmills.
3: And then windmills.
7: They donated all the prize protection too.
3: I don't.
16: I go down the list. I mean,
3: there's many that we've never deciphered. I think.
8: Well, he is a scat man, after all.
3: Yeah, that is true.
18: I don't want to. I mean, choose my words. There's been a response.
3: Yeah. Okay.
7: Boobity boobity bop.
3: Yeah, I guess.
16: When I signed the bipartisan interfalaction again, which
3: was
7: the interfalaction.
3: What was that?
8: That was a landmark bill.
3: Got that. Okay. Well, a lot going on.
19: You're
3: with
19: listening
3: Trump
19: to
3: and
19: Markley, Van Camp,
3: next.
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7: The Markley, Van Camp, and Robbins Show. Jamie Markley, David Van Camp, Scott Robbins, thank you for being here. You know what it's time for. The five stories we're watching today.
8: All right, number five. President Trump has invoked the Defense Production Act to allow the Secretary of War to shore up munition supply chains for critical parts like motors, igniters, and guidance systems. Number four, Luigi Mangione. His attorneys apparently are going to present a psychiatric defense at trial. Arguing
9: what else do they have?
8: Right, arguing that he killed the UnitedHealthcare CEO while experiencing an extreme emotional disturbance. Number three, Labor Secretary Keith Sonderling is cracking down on unemployment fraud, saying he's going to cut off federal funding to states that do not put in place sufficient fraud controls. Number two, this is just depressing. Just 27% of Democrats say that they'll display the flag on July 4th. Just 29% of Democrats say they're extremely or very proud to be an American.
10: They'll display a flag, just not the American flag.
8: Yeah, it'll be the Palestinian flag.
10: Or the
11: Ukraine
10: yeah. flag, or it's the rainbow flag.
8: Yeah. Or the
11: That's
8: Antifa
11: true.
8: Flag. Yeah.
11: Yeah. Yeah, there is that too.
8: Number one, President Trump now saying the memorandum of understanding with Iran is non-binding.

0: binding, rather, and he's reserving the right to keep bombing Iran.
1: Yes.
0: Kind of been all over the place.
1: Now speaking at the G7.
2: He's been rolling for a while.
1: And speaking about, well, Iran.
3: It wasn't a three-month deal. This was years in the making. You know why? Because I was the one that killed General Soleimani. And if I didn't kill General Soleimani, we probably wouldn't be talking right now about this deal, because he was a mad genius. They never were able to replace him. But a lot of people forget that. The tough guys, you know, the tough guys that would drive the country right down the tubes. The past 2 days have provided a chance to discuss the details of this historic agreement with many of our closest friends and allies, including the G7 nations and many presidents and prime ministers. As you saw, Prime Minister Modi was here. We had a long talk.
1: Yeah, so there's that clip.
2: He sounds gassed.
1: He does.
0: Yeah.
1: Yeah. Yeah, a few people were commenting last night talking about he does look tired.
2: I would imagine. Jeez.
0: Well, dude, you're up until like 3 o'clock in the morning at that UFC thing.
1: I know.
0: Then you hop on a flight and you wind up in France. And then you're talking with all these allies and you're trying to get this Iran thing taken care of. Yeah. Hey, I hope he can nap on the way back home.
1: Oh, I was talking to some guys like 30 years younger going, there's no way I can keep that schedule.
2: No.
1: I'd look far worse than that.
2: Does he have a sleeper cab on Air Force One?
0: He's got a full-on bedroom, dude.
2: That's what I thought, yeah.
1: Well, yeah, but the people will talk about it saying, well, yeah, I was going to take a nap. He's like, no, who is there to talk to? I got stuff to do. Yeah, it's actually, it's remarkable. I have no idea how he keeps that schedule. And then you'll hear, you know, the different commentators, well, he's falling asleep all the time. Huh. He's falling asleep in meetings, doing this and doing that. Okay, well, the one report where they said, well, he was actually asleep, and they showed the picture, the close-up, his eyes were actually open.
0: Yeah. Just sort of looking down at the table more than anything.
1: Right, like, oh, no, it's asleep. After, you know, 4 years of Biden.
0: it's laughable, man.
1: It is. This is the Markley, Van Camp, and Robin Show. And I suppose that is the biggest story of the day, David?
0: Yeah, that is the biggest story of the day, is that President Trump is talking about the old Memorandum of Understanding. Boy, they've had J.D. Vance out there a lot this week.
2: He's got a book to promote, too.
0: That, too. And it is kind of interesting that he's the guy out there, because the reports are he was more or less the guy who kind of tried to really bring everything, all the points together. Mm-hmm. But Marco Rubio, like, nowhere to be seen. Now, he's there with Trump right now.
1: He is.
0: The Secretary of State is, but he's not making the news rounds right now.
2: He looks like he's ready to fall asleep standing on his feet, too. Like, okay, let's go.
1: He's probably like,
2: let's get on the plane. Let's go.
1: All right, much to get to. Get your guns and stop these people. Who said that? The answer, and what's your story straight ahead?
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6: Fox News, I'm Gianna Gelosi. President Trump wrapping up his time at the G7 summit as the world waits for Friday's signing of a peace deal with Iran. Fox's Jonathan Savage reports that there could be leaks of what it might contain.
7: This interim agreement suggests the United States will immediately allow Iran to freely sell oil and offers to eventually lift all sanctions. It'll likely draw criticism as it goes farther than the 2015 nuclear agreement described by President Trump as the worst deal ever. The document also calls for an immediate end to all fighting in Lebanon and lays out that Iran would receive $300 billion in private funds for rebuilding.
6: The Gilgo Beach serial killer has been sentenced to life in prison without parole. Rex Huerman admitted to murdering 8 women, most of whose remains were found along Gilgo Beach on Long Island. The murder spanned 17 years and went unsolved until Huerman's 2023 arrest. 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

0: The Markley, Van Camp, and Robbins Show. Jamie Markley, David Van Camp, Scott Robbins. Okay, so the G7's going on in France. The Trumpster is speaking. This is kind of wild, man. He's talking about taking out Soleimani from Iran. And also saying Israel didn't want to do it. So we had to do it. I had to do it.
1: Wow.
0: Check this out. Yeah.
2: Blew him up. You remember that? I blew him up in the Valley of Death. He got off his plane and we followed him. And in all fairness, because they've been wonderful to me, Israel, but they didn't want to do that attack. They were all set the night before the attack. They informed me they didn't want to do it. So I had to make a decision. I made the decision to do it. But they were, it was a joint venture, as we say in the real estate business. That was a joint venture between Israel and us. We studied it for a month. We knew what plane he was going to be on almost a month before. He only traveled on commercial airliners, big ones with lots of people, because he knew we wouldn't shoot him down. He's very smart. But we knew he was going to be on that plane. We followed him. And then Israel informed me that they won't do it. And I had to make a decision. I had some very good generals, and not the ones you see on television, very good. And I want to thank also Pete Hegseth and General Raisin Kane, who's phenomenal, okay? These guys are phenomenal. They can't be better. But I had some good generals, and I said to him, well, if Israel's not going to do it, we're all prepared. Do we do it? Do you like doing it or not? He said, sure. If you want to do it, we can do it. How well? We'll do it just as well or better. We'll do it ourselves. We don't need anybody.

0: So we took out Soleimani. One of the biggest events to happen, the Middle East, maybe ever, but they say 50 years, they say 100 years.
1: Okay.
2: I don't know if one of the biggest events ever, but yeah, that was a big one.
3: No doubt about it. Yeah.
1: That just, so you know now, I'm going to tell you, I blew him up. Yeah. Okay.
3: Blew him up.
1: Was Israel.
0: And then I blew him up.
1: Yeah.
2: There's been some tension there between old Netanyahu and the Trumpster.
3: Yeah.
2: Because he's like, hey, man, I'm trying to like actually get a peace deal done here, and you keep firing off rockets.
3: Oh, yeah. Yeah, he was very frustrated by that. No doubt. Oh, yeah, he went Axel on him. I forgot, man.
0: Yeah, crazy.
1: He said, you're bleeping crazy.
2: Yeah.
4: Well, he said, you know, and stop with the Lebanon thing.
3: Yeah. We're trying to get this done.
4: Baby.
3: Wow.
4: Knock it off.
3: Okay. Keeping an eye on this. See what else the Trumpster's going to talk about at G7.
1: Well, it hasn't been boring, I'll tell you that.
4: The thing is, this could last hours. I don't know how long.
3: Could be a tour de force.
4: He's rolling right now.
3: Yeah. No doubt about it. All right. So I mentioned someone says, get your guns and stop these people. Who said that?
2: Well, yesterday, the feds arrested 15 Antifa-linked people who targeted, harassed, and threatened federal immigration officers in Minneapolis. And then during some of the proceedings yesterday, there was a riot outside of the courthouse.
1: Really?
2: Yeah.
1: Is this something the left will call Trump going after his political opponents?
2: They can try. Good luck, though. Yeah. Here's one of the people there, one of the ringleaders of this organization, Kyle Wagner. Apparently, he's actually been in custody since February. He's a real peach, though. Here's him literally calling to murder agents.
3: Whoa.
5: They f***ed up, okay? Go watch my other videos. Doesn't matter if you're not here and you're not caught up. You missed the fight. But if you are, it's time to suit up. Boots on the ground. Show up ready to go, okay? No, not talking about peaceful protests anymore. We're not talking about having polite conversations anymore. I am talking specifically to my followers. This is everything I have talked about, and this is exactly what I said was going to happen. This is
3: Hold on a second. This is just an idea, right?
2: Right. Antifa is just an idea, even though he literally says, I am Antifa.
4: That's crazy, man.
3: Oh, yeah. There's more.
5: This is exactly what I said was going to come when we didn't go and march on Whipple with guns.
3: Mm.
5: Sorry. But welcome to America 2026, where Second Amendment is the only thing that's going to keep you protected from literal Nazi gunmen that are killing innocent people in the street with impunity. This is not a joke. There's nothing fun to chant about it. Get your guns and stop these people.
1: Whoa.
4: Mm-hmm. Well.
2: Yeah, because once this announcement came down, initially a lot of people on the left, a lot of commentators were saying, well, you have free speech rights. But what was actually detailed in the indictments was not free speech. It wasn't speech, actually. It's impeding a law enforcement officer, which is not speech. That's not protected speech. I mean, I've had this conversation with a couple of people I know, and I'm like, well, okay, well, Let's take immigration and your opinions of immigration out of the equation. If you see a guy getting pulled over and he's undergoing a field sobriety test, and you get in the middle of it with the cop, what do you think is going to happen to you?
1: Go to jail.
2: You're going to get arrested.
3: Yeah.
2: Because that's not protesting. Now, you can stand across the street and film if you want, but you can't all of a sudden just start like pushing the cop or getting in the cop's way.
3: No.
4: Man, I'm surprised at that one.
3: Really?
4: Grab the guns and go shoot up some people.
2: Yep.
3: Yeah, that's Antifa. There you go. Top that one. Oh, we haven't started What's Your Story yet. I thought that was your story, David.
4: I'll go home now.
3: David's got all sorts of stories today.
4: Wow.
3: He just got them rolling all day. I mean, he doesn't save some of his best stuff for his own solo record. He gives to the entire group.
4: What are you saying?
3: Nothing.
2: I'm the Paul McCartney of the Markley, Van Camp, and Robin show. Well,
3: it is that time where we go around the table. It may not be the biggest story out there, but it caught your attention. David, today, what's your story?
2: I just like this. I haven't really watched any soccer. I'm not a big fan of the sport. But it has been fun watching people from all over the world show up in different places in the United States and have a wonderful time, because this country is awesome. And it's
1: not according to Democrats.
2: Well, too bad. They're miserable. Be miserable. Meanwhile, I'll be here with my new Scottish buddies, right? Who are having a great time.
4: Exactly, yeah.
2: They're having a wonderful time. A worker for the city of Boston, he was cleaning up after a tailgate party after one of the World Cup games where Scotland was playing. And he complimented the Scots for tailgating very politely and then also added something that is very, very funny.
6: Okay, roll it.
7: After they're gone, I'm one person cleaning up after them, man, and it ain't that bad. They came, conducted themselves, man, with class, dignity, man, and they like our city. So I'm happy they came, man.
8: They deep, man, and they could drink, too.
7: What? Are you kidding me, man? They must don't got no water over there in Scotland.
2: Yeah, the Scots do drink quite a bit.
1: Yeah, that is true. A lot of pints.
4: And so no buses burned or anything?
2: Yeah, weird, huh?
1: You mean like New York? Is that what you're saying, Scott?
4: I don't like American fans. I mean, you don't know how to party, guys.
2: I mean, there's no other foreign delegation that can top Japan, though, cleaning up the stadium after themselves.
4: Yeah.
1: That was unbelievable,
4: wasn't
1: that video.
4: It really was.
1: Yes.
4: Yeah.
1: Did you see the split screen with New Yorkers just tearing the city down, setting buses on fire?
4: Oh, yeah.
1: Unreal.
4: Yeah.
1: All right, Scotty, what do you got for What's Your Story?
4: Texas Senate candidate James Tallarico. By the way, for the record, he's 37. He has a single checking account, holds up to 50 grand. Well, that's not bad. He shares it, though, with what, a spouse, girlfriend, what? His mom.
1: He and mom have a joint checking account?
4: His mom have a joint checking account. Mom, of course, a frequent contributor to her son's political campaign. She also pitched in to cover her son's moving expenses when he was 32. What is it with these Nepo babies anyway?
1: Wow.
4: All running for public office and maintaining they have some kind of idea of what it's like to live in the middle class in this country when your mom's on your bank account and you're 37.
2: Well, he loves his mom. I don't know. He does have a Norman Bates quality about him.
4: Creepy as hell he is. Yeah.
1: With a shared checking account.
2: Yeah.
1: I was thinking about getting some new sweaters. I wanted your approval first.
4: Right, and he'd have to call her and ask her.
1: That's weird.
4: Does he got an allowance? Does mom give him an allowance? What's going on here? So many questions. So many questions I have.
1: Yeah.
4: These absolute losers don't have real jobs. They've never had real jobs.
1: Yeah. For my story, I just happened to see this today. There's a Chinese company that has unveiled a smart toilet, okay? And this is one that will drive itself to you and navigate around obstacles like a robot. They say even at like 3 in the morning. Mm. So you just hit the button, it'll come to you. And they're saying, you know, this is a lot for like elderly people that can't get around, or you got, you know, mobility issues. I'll tell you what, I'll just play you like the commercial for it. And then get your reaction to
9: this is the Xiaoban intelligent toilet robot designed primarily as a mobile, autonomous toilet for elderly people or those with mobility challenges. As instead of the person going to the toilet comes to the person. As soon as you are finished, the robot initiates a built-in bidet system for automated washing, followed by a warm...
4: Woo! Well, that won't be misused for anything else, I'm sure.
2: Refreshing.
9: Warm air drying cycle. From there, a heavy-duty odor control mechanism instantly engages, sealing the internal chamber airtight to trap and neutralize any smells. Oh, God. The robot drives itself back to the docking station. It then extends a disposal arm, completely flushing both the solid and liquid waste away. Immediately after, it runs an intensive self-cleaning and sanitizing cycle on the bowl, leaving it pristine for the next trip.
1: It sounds genius.
2: Yeah, it's almost genius. They should have called it a Pumbaa.
4: Yeah, I like that.
1: What would you guess the price? Closest to wins.
4: $1,700.
2: I'll go more than that. $15,000.
1: It's $13,000.
4: Oh, wow.
1: So close, Scott.
4: Yeah, but you know what's going to happen. I mean, it's going to malfunction and just dump it all in the living room.
2: Yeah, probably.
1: There's always a downside, isn't there?
4: There always is, yeah.
1: I'm afraid that it's going to make people more lazy.
2: Yeah.
1: People will be like, oh, great. It's going to never come to me.
4: Well, how lazy do you have to be?
1: I know, but it's more for people that can't move.
4: I know that, yeah.
1: You don't show up for a probation meeting in a stolen truck, do you?
4: No.
1: Nimrod's in the news.
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2: 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You know, Father's Day is coming right up. If you're still trying to figure out what to get Dad, it's not too late. You can skip the last-minute tie or the coffee mug that he'll say, oh, yeah, that's great. And he really doesn't care about it at all. Mm-hmm. Or the gift card he's probably going to forget about in a drawer. You can get him something he'll actually use. That's the Chef IQ Sense Smart Thermometer.
3: Yeah, this thing is great. It connects right to your phone, tells you exactly when your food is done. And especially on Father's Day, if he's proud of those steaks and you... It's just a brick you're biting into. Mm. You don't have to pretend. You know, you don't have to say, you know what, I like mine extra charred. 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
2: Were you questioning David Van Camp,
4: not
2: the
4: at
2: guy
4: all.
2: That's the foodie on the show, and you don't know how to do anything?
4: It just sounded funny, that's all.
3: Baked turkey? Baked chicken?
4: I understand.
3: You can bake meat, Scott.
4: I know, it just sounds funny when you said bake meat.
2: So that's why you were laughing.
4: Yeah, it struck me as funny.
2: Okay. Yes. News update, the guy that doesn't know how to cook, apparently.
3: I don't know
2: David Van Camp.
4: David Van Camp.
3: What even is a kitchen? I don't know.
4: He's a great chef.
3: I don't know how to use... Watch this oven here. I usually just cook on an open flame with an old shopping cart I got from Walmart a few years ago.
4: That's right.
3: That's all I do. And I don't even have a lighter. I rub two sticks together. That's what I do.
4: Throw that squirrel on there. It's tasty.
3: Exactly. I like possum. Gosh. It's less gamey than squirrel. Pretty good.
2: All right. You have a news update, David?
3: I do have a news update, by the way, that I've been cooking. I've been baking it, actually. Now, this is kind of crazy. So the Supreme Court in Pennsylvania, dominated by Democrats, they're wanting the Attorney General of the Commonwealth to investigate the Philadelphia District Attorney, Larry Krasner, because... He is way too quick to falsely concede error in murder cases, where it looks like he's lying about it to try to free convicted murderers. And so now even the Democrats in Pennsylvania are like, okay, that's going too far. We gotta have the Attorney General look into this.
2: Okay. Is that the update?
3: That is the update.
2: All right. You want more Trump?
3: Oh, sure.
4: Of course.
2: From G7?
4: Yeah.
2: Okay.
4: He's still talking, by the way.
2: Yes, that's why I'm like, okay, we got to keep up to date on this. I think he gets a funny line off here.
5: Same people that are critical would say he went too long. He should have done, you know, no matter what.
2: Talking about Iran.
5: If they raised the white flag of surrender, and if they said praise be to Allah, Donald Trump is the greatest president ever. We totally concede. We totally give up. This war is over. We have failed. The New York Times and CNN and a couple of others, they're not all that dishonest, they'd say Iran had a great victory. Okay. And they practically do that. You know, it's amazing when we knocked out their left.
2: Yeah, and then he goes on from there. So, yeah, they said all this stuff, and they'd still say Iran had a great victory. So there you go.
3: Somebody walks in, he's got a badge on with his name on it, like Muhammad something, which is about a 50-50 guess, Muhammad something. We can find him. Oh, gosh.
2: We got to get to them runs. Here we go.
6: When the going gets tough.
7: Damn it, this is too hard.
6: The dumb get dumber.
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9: I love the poorly educated.
2: All right. Nimrod's in the news. We go to Canada. Dude was arrested after showing up to his probation appointment.

0: a stolen truck.
1: Come on.
0: Officials noticed the truck, followed it to the probation office where the offender got out, went inside. The truck circled around the parking lot for a bit. Then the man came back and hopped back in the passenger seat. Officers then stopped the vehicle, which was driving carelessly. You're in a stolen vehicle. Lay low, would you?
2: Exactly.
0: And then arrested both people inside, both facing charges. The theft happened like a week earlier. The passenger knew it was stolen because it needed to be started by shoving a screwdriver into the ignition. But now it's going to be serious jail time. And that's Nimrod's in the news.

0: Ah, summer. The weather's better, people are outside again, and every weekend turns into some combination of cookouts, graduation parties, ball games, beach trips, and just one more drink with friends. 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
7: Defending the deal, I'm Carmen Roberts, Fox News.
8: This meeting could not have come at a better time. On Sunday, we reached an agreement with Iran that achieves everything we set out to accomplish, everything and much more.
7: President Trump speaking to reporters a short time ago as the G7 summit wraps up in France and discussing some details of that agreement. And he says other world leaders at the summit expressed their support for the deal.
8: They are thrilled that we made a deal, every one of them. There's not one nation that came to us and said, please, sir, keep dropping bombs on them. Please keep dropping bombs. The stupid people say that.
7: The agreement calls for a 60-day ceasefire and for the two sides to work on a nuclear weapons pact during that time. But specifics on the memorandum of understanding are still scarce. President Trump says he won't make those public until it is officially signed on Friday in Switzerland. And he adds that Israel could do a better job on Hezbollah, and he feels very bad for Lebanon, in his words. A judge in New York sentences the man known as the Gilgo Beach serial killer to life in prison.
9: Decades after killing multiple women on New York's Long Island, 62-year-old Rex Huerman was sentenced to life in prison without parole for his crimes. He admitted to killing 8 women, the remains of most of them found between 1993 and 2011. In April, he pleaded guilty, working out a plea deal for the sentence he was given. In New York City, Tanya J. Powers, Fox News.
7: Republican Senator Tom Cotton says President Trump directed Jay Clayton not to appear at his confirmation hearing to become Director of National Intelligence. So the Senate is postponing the hearing. The president is upset that Congress has not renewed the government's FISA surveillance program or passed his Save America Act election bill. America's listening to Fox News.

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17: Mm-hmm.
16: Right now, Robbins is feeling bad for Marco Rubio.
17: I do feel bad for Marco Rubio. He's been standing there shifting his weight for like the last 45 minutes.
16: More than that.
17: Trump holds a press conference. Well, yeah, he's been shifting his weight for 45 minutes, but he's been standing there for what? This is well over an hour now.

0: Yes.
1: Yeah.
0: G7.
2: And you know these guys are all tired.
0: Yes.
2: I mean, everybody's tired. Rubio's tired.
0: Yeah.
2: And he's, I don't know, he's leaning towards Trump now. Probably like, hey, can you wrap this up?
1: Yeah, we got to fly. I don't
3: think you're to say that.
2: Man.
0: Yeah. He's doing fine.
4: It's Rubio!
0: Yes!
2: I'm going to get him some Coke water. And go sleep. Yeah.
0: Yeah, no kidding. He hasn't had a drink in an hour and 5 minutes. I don't even want to say that anymore because it sounds like I'm making fun of Marco. I like Marco.
2: I like Marco too, but come on, I understand.
0: But it was one of the greatest clips of all time.
4: They put Marco on, and he's like this, and we will... I need water. Help me. I need water. Help.
0: He's dehydrated up there.
1: Yes, he is.
0: Oh, my goodness. And then Trump said what? Because he's talking about Iran,
1: yeah.
0: And he blew up Soleimani and Israel and the United States. It was a joint venture, he said, but then they said, no, we're not going to do it. And then I had to decide, and he talked to the generals, and so, yep, they blew him up. Well,
1: and now Trump is talking about the surveillance capabilities of the United States as we move into, hopefully, a new phase of the relationship with Iran.
0: Okay.
5: But I'm proud of Space Force because I started it. We have Space Force cameras on every single door, well, there are no doors. They've been pretty well shattered. But every area of that, if somebody walks in and he's got a badge with his name on it, like Mohammed something, which is about a 50-50 guess, Mohammed something, they can tell the name. They can give you a serial number. We can see things you wouldn't believe, the quality of the stuff that we have. That's why we've been so successful. That's why our blockade will go down in the annals of history as being unbelievable. Nobody's ever seen a blockade like that. It's like a steel wall.
2: I mean, you've seen blockades before, but nothing like this.
1: Nothing like this, baby.
2: This one.
0: Oh, and it's a 50-50 on Muhammad.
1: Well, yeah. Not totally wrong.
0: There'll never be another one like him. I'll be the one to say it today.
2: No, there will not.
1: A lot of guys named Muhammad there. It is.
0: I got a lot of friends named Muhammad.
2: Oh, he's done. He's done.
0: A lot of friends.
1: They gave him the
0: great
1: hook.
0: Great people. Yep. Okay. So we'll have more clips from that coming up a little bit later.
2: Holy cow.
0: And then
2: oh,
0: the faux outrage from the left. You're going to hear it the rest of the day, which will also be hilarious. Okay, let's start with the Labor Secretary, David.
1: Yes, the Labor Secretary, Keith Sonderling, is cracking down on unemployment fraud, saying he's going to cut off federal funding to states who do not put sufficient fraud controls in place. Obviously, that's been a big topic of conversation.
0: 100%.
6: Yes. I will be the first Secretary of Labor to cut off the state's administrative funding. So to answer your question, because of the leadership of the Vice President and the task force and the President's commitment to stopping fraud, I will essentially cut off the state's administrative funds, and then they won't be able to administer this unemployment insurance due to the fraud. Now, we want to make sure that people who are actually eligible for this, who need to get back in the workforce, are getting it, but this is going to be on the governors, and especially the Democrat governors, and that's one of the states where we see the highest fraud. So they are on notice that they will be hurting their own citizens if they continue to allow people's taxpayer dollars to be stolen. And where we see this money going, like I said before, it's going to gangs. It's going to criminal rings.
0: Dang it.
6: That money is buying guns and drugs and harming those communities. So that needs to stop. And this president is committed to stopping fraud across the board. And as your Secretary of Labor, I'm committed to taking unprecedented action to cut off these states. And then they will have to deal with the consequences of the mess they started because they refused to put in these fraud controls that this administration wants.
0: Okay. And everything you just talked about there,
1: mm-hmm.
0: How many Democrats do you think even know about that? Talking about voters.
1: Mm-hmm.
0: And then how many independents don't know it? And that's why I think it was a good thing that J.D. Vance went on The View.
1: Mm-hmm.
0: If nothing else, to explain things like this.
1: Yeah.
2: Well, there's things they're doing that even I don't know about.
0: Oh, yeah.
2: I mean, I hear it. I go, wow, really? That's going on? Wow. I'm good with it. But,
0: yeah.
2: You know.
0: The fraud, man.
2: Well, that's the one thing
0: they've
2: done.
0: Because no one cares. A bunch of government workers, I don't care.
1: Mm-hmm.
2: But the grift's been going on so long, and it's been so insulated.
0: Yes.
2: I mean, because of political power behind it.
0: Yes.
2: And, you know, you don't want to rattle that cage because...
0: But people get upset.
2: Gonna have problems.
0: Think about Doge. Think about Elon Musk.
2: Oh, my gosh.
1: Wait, they started...
2: Elon Musk should have done this indefinitely, by the way.
1: Well, he had other things to do.
2: Well, he's got stuff to do. He's got SpaceX to...
1: Well, yeah, but he's trying to root out fraud, waste, and abuse in the government, and liberals' response to that was to firebomb Tesla charging stations.
2: Insanity.
0: Yes.
1: It's crazy.
2: Well, you start messing with people's paychecks, and that's what happens.
0: But then you just had, like, old retired people keying people's Teslas.
2: Yes.
0: Because they were believing the guy was, you know, Hitler.
2: Mm-hmm.
0: Yeah, it's bonkers, dude. Just absolutely crazy. Okay. Now, as far as Republicans go, how about that SAVE Act? How about voter ID? Are we going to get that done?
1: Well, after the next three dog parades, we'll form an exploratory committee to potentially... write up a memorandum of understanding to promise to talk about voter ID nationwide.
0: Yeah, well, you had Murkowski and Collins, of course, voting against, and then you had, well, Mitch. Mitch is still voting. McConnell and Tom Tillis, proven conservative record.
1: Mm-hmm.
0: Jeez.
1: Well,
0: people out.
1: But look, the thing is that there are some of the people that you mentioned there are actually apparently fair game. They're open to voting for the House passed version of the SAVE Act. And the thing is that Senate leadership doesn't want to go down the road because it might take too much time. So Republican Senator Mike Lee, he says, listen, this national voter ID bill should be able to pass. Republicans just need to be willing to take up the fight and do it.
0: Yes.
3: We put the Save America Act on the floor today. Not the expanded version, the one that actually passed by the House, for which there is a simple majority support in the Senate. You put that on the floor today. If the majority leader were to announce we're going to debate this until we pass it, we would get to the point of passage. You can't do this all the time because it would take a lot of time. This is how they passed the Civil Rights Act of 1964. The time that bill came over in March of that year from the House of Representatives, they were about 30 votes shy of cloture. We're only 10 votes short. But the majority leader at the time, Mike Mansfield from Montana, to his credit, said, you know what, we're 30 votes shy of cloture, but we're going to debate this bill until it passes. And you know what happened? That bill got more popular. Those who were obstructing it got less popular. They started negotiating the terms of their exit ramp. They negotiated changes to the text that made them feel better about it and helped them save face. It ended up passing.
0: Okay.
3: It takes legislative courage to do that, and that's what we need in the Senate. We could pass it. Don't fall for the hype that this is undoable. It's only undoable if we choose not to go to the effort. I don't say that about every bill, but I do say that about a bill that enjoys the support of somewhere between 70 and 80% of Americans, Republicans and Democrats alike. This bill needs to pass, and we could do it.
0: So why wouldn't they?
2: I don't get it. I mean,
1: well, they got dog parades.
2: Yeah, I understand the dog parades, but can you take some time, you know, 10 or 15 minutes out of the dog parade and vote on the damn thing?
1: No.
0: The thing that doesn't make sense to me is, you know how popular it is with voters. What are you risking?
2: That's what I mean. Yeah, I mean.
0: Yeah. Are you ticking off donors? I mean, what is it?
2: That's what I'm trying to say. Well, what's the holdup here?
1: And then the same thing, on the other hand, what you could also then turn around and do is make this a campaign issue. So even if it doesn't pass, it's like, look at all these Democrats.
0: Yeah.
1: Here's the polling that shows most Americans, including Democrats, like the idea of having voter ID as policy. There are a bunch of states that have already done it, but there are some who will not. And look, there is one party that is obstructing this. Now ask the question, why would they obstruct it?
0: Yeah.
2: I mean, are they afraid of being called a racist? I mean, is there a fear? You're going to be called a racist anyway.
0: Yes.
2: I mean, you know.
1: You know what? We need to launch a campaign where all of these proven conservative record people, we'll just start calling them racist from the right. We'll just be like, hey, y'all are racist for not voting for this. Because you know how many, you know, a majority of black voters support voter ID.
0: That's right.
1: So why 100%. Do you hate black people? Why do you think black people can't find a way to get an ID, Tom Tillis? You big racist, you?
2: I just don't
0: know. Great question.
2: This should sail through.
0: Yes.
2: Sail through.
0: Okay, other news. Al Gore says he's been right about everything. You're joking.
1: Yeah. I'm not. Yeah.
0: He was just proven wrong.
2: Yeah. I've been right about everything.
1: He was talking to ABC News, and the reporter asked about the pretty abysmal track record of the climate change experts.
0: Okay, roll it.
7: If the scientists were dead right, why has so much been made about this documentary in what was wrong?
8: they cherry-picked a few little, mm-hmm. How many years before the Arctic is ice-free.
7: Kilimanjaro,
8: the snows of Kilimanjaro are complicated for sure. The main elements, as the scientific community has been very generous to confirm, are right.
0: What?
1: Dude, he was talking about the polar bears going extinct by now.
2: Well, yeah.
0: Oh, yeah. Dude, David, I think it was the week you were off that there was this woman that goes on social media and does this whole bit about how she was in school when the movie came out and they were made to watch it and how people were freaked out and how it's just all nonsense. Like, it's all been proven nonsense. Do we have a clip of that still?
9: Rise in sea level, that's what they displayed with their computer animation. But what's really happening is what's estimated is about 1 foot by the end of the century. Okay. And then right now with Greenland, with the melting that's happening at the current rate, we have about 0.8 millimeters of sea level rise from the Greenland melt per year. So not 20 feet whatsoever.
2: A big discrepancy right there.
9: That's just so irresponsible. And the thing that frustrates me so much is so many people watch that film in high school and they never went to fact check it. And for the rest of their life, they're walking around with this idea that New York City or Florida, all these places are going to be underwater.
0: Yeah.
9: It's such an injustice.
0: We're doomed.
2: Yes. The inconvenient truth. Al Gore. What a footnote. Oh, boy.
0: What a footnote. You doing Al Gore is worth bringing an Al Gore story at least once a week.
2: Well, yeah.
0: It seems like.
2: Yep.
0: Okay. You ever give baseball scores like Al Gore?
2: The bottom of the third is the Cubs over the Cardinals, 3-2.
0: Yeah, it was worth it.
2: And it's really warm at the ballpark.
0: Yeah.
2: Wasn't warm last year.
0: All right, so there was a New York Times event. Somebody buried the New York Times at their own event. We got to get to that. And the five stories we're watching today. Plus, what else did Trump say at the G7? Coming up.
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7: One, two, three, four, five.
8: Number five, the Democrat-dominated Pennsylvania Supreme Court wants the Attorney General to investigate the DA of Philadelphia, Larry Krasner, because he's allegedly making up procedural errors to free convicted murderers.
6: Not surprised.
8: Yeah, now even Democrats are like, okay, let's cut out the nonsense now, all right? Let's not do this. Number four, Luigi Mangione's attorneys will present a psychiatric defense at trial, arguing he killed United Healthcare's CEO while experiencing an extreme emotional disturbance.
9: He's a bad person, folks.
8: Yeah, he is.
9: Bad person.
8: Yeah. It'll be interesting to see some of his fans switch from, well, you know, he's a hero for the working class to he's just a wounded person.
10: Oh, yeah.
8: Very. Going to be very interesting.
6: A lot of sad, lonely women.
8: Yeah. Number three, Labor Secretary Keith Sonderling is cracking down on unemployment fraud, saying he's going to cut off federal funding to states that do not put sufficient fraud controls in place. Number two, this is just kind of sad. 27% of Democrats say that they'll display the flag on July 4th. Just 29% of Democrats say that they're extremely or very proud to be an American. And number one, President Trump is now saying the Memorandum of Understanding with Iran is non-binding, and he's reserving the right to keep bombing Iran if they don't behave.
6: Yes. Behave is the key word there. All right. So that's the update.
10: Behave, you guys.
6: Man, all of a sudden, three bald guys on this show. Well, yeah. Some partially, others more so. Mm-hmm. But the craziest part is the baldest guy on the show now.
10: Mm-hmm. Was this the guy with the most hair.
6: This is no longer Scott Robbins.
10: Yeah. No.
6: It is one David Van Camp.
8: Yes.
10: No. Yeah.
8: Bald.
6: Yeah. Is that because your wife always had a thing for Vin Diesel?
8: Yes, that's exactly what it is.
10: I was wondering that. Yeah.
6: No, that's not what it is. What's going on?
10: He's a dead ringer.

0: just something. My son's got something coming up, and he's gonna have to shave his head, and he's nervous about it. And so I was like, "All right, let's get the clippers, shave Dad down," and we did it, and he got it shaved down, no problem.
1: See, that's awesome, dude. What a great dad.
0: Yeah. So I got that, and I've seen a couple of people say, "Hey, it looks pretty good." And one of our colleagues, first thing he said was, "I look like a Serbian warlord." Like, okay.
1: Oh, I didn't think that. Just because of the beard, the bald and beard thing, huh?
0: Well, and the Adidas tracksuit that I'm wearing.
2: Got it. Yeah, that'll do it, too.
3: Grocery store people will part.
0: I don't have tattoos, though, but I do think, you know, from the chest up, I just kind of look like I'm going to be front row at the mosh pit at the Five Finger Death Punch show.
3: Well, that too.
1: By the way, the Vin Diesel story was fun back in the day.
3: Oh, yeah.
1: The long story short is David gets, like, what was it, 3 DVDs of...
0: Yeah. No, my wife got all of the XXX movies, not adult stuff, but the Vin Diesel action movies, and Ice Cube's in one of them. And I was confused about that. She says, I think you would like them, or I thought you would like them. I was like, I've never once said, like, man, I really want to watch XXX.
1: Right.
0: And then you said, it's because she has the hots for Vin Diesel. And I'm like,
1: well,
0: what?
1: She's got a thing for Vin Diesel,
0: He's Shrek with muscles. What are we doing here?
1: She's like, there's no way does she have a thing for Vin Diesel.
0: And I went home and I said, Jamie had this crazy theory, and all of a sudden she's the cat that caught the canary.
1: This is the Markley, Van Camp, and Robin show. Oh, my gosh. It was so funny. I can't believe it. She does have a thing for Vin Diesel.
0: But how?
1: I know, dude. Many guys have been puzzled by that one.
3: Oh, yeah.
1: Yeah. Well, it was also close that day. You were like, there's no way my wife's seen Point Break. I go, dude, I will bet you whatever your wife has seen Point Break with Swayze.
3: My wife, yeah.
1: Yes.
0: Scott's
3: she has. She has.
1: And then you were like, dang.
3: I can't believe it. Yeah.
1: I think that was a $5 bet.
3: It was.
1: Yeah.
3: I had no idea she's seen Point Break. I mean, we never discussed it. But.
1: Well, you had never seen it.
3: No.
1: Because you hate fun. I you hate fun and adventure.
3: I really do. Yeah. But I want to watch XXX with Vin Diesel now.
1: Oh, Barack Obama speaks again. You're going to like this. This is funny. Yeah. And What's Your Story is coming right up.
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5: Fox News, I'm Therese Crowley. President Trump wrapping up at the G7 in France on why the Iran peace deal.
6: If we didn't do this deal, we could have dropped more bombs for another 3 weeks, 2 weeks, 4 weeks, 2 years.
5: But you wouldn't have the Strait of Hormuz open. Oil would rise, markets fall, and Iran still have uranium. He has support.
6: They are thrilled that we made a deal. Every one of them. There's not one nation that came to us and said, please, sir, keep dropping bombs on them. Please keep dropping bombs. The stupid people say that.
5: But the president says if Iran doesn't sign or tries to keep the uranium, we'll hit him again. Says he might stick around for the signing in Switzerland. Luigi Mangione plans to mount a psych defense in the murder of United Healthcare CEO Brian Thompson. And Tropical Storm Arthur, the first named storm of the season, bearing down on the Gulf Coast. 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

0: The Markley Van Camp and Vin Diesel Show. Oh, there's Scott Robbins. I mean, yeah, Jamie Markley, David Van Camp, Scott Robbins. I'm talking about Van Camp shaving his head.
1: Yeah. Several requests for Van Camp pictures of his bald head now.
0: Oh, yeah, it'll be happening.
1: Yes.
0: Yeah, looking good, man.
1: Got to get that on.
0: And did that for your son. That's very cool.
1: I think it's cool, too. I think it was really cool. I told him, I said, now you know what freedom is all about, too.
2: I am going to have to start putting, like, suntan lotion on the top of my head or wear my hat all the time.
1: Yeah, you will have to do that, yeah.
0: Yeah. All right. Got some news updates to get to. Scott Bessent and the New York Times, David.
2: Let's see. Treasury Secretary Scott Bessent, he was interviewed by CNBC's Andrew Ross Sorkin at a New York Times event. And, man, he unloaded when the topic of Trump's health came up.
0: Oh, roll it.
3: Yeah, you know, I can tell you that I actually don't read the New York Times anymore. But sometimes I do watch CNBC. But, you know, occasionally people send me articles, and, like, there's just this fever swamp. And, you know, you're now a pop historian with 1929. And, you know, in 20, 30, 40, 50 years, the New York Times is no longer the paper of record. You can't go, I read this article, like, President Trump is slowing down. President Trump's mental capacity, it is 100% fake. That, like, he only called me twice at 2 in the morning last week instead of 3 times.
4: You're saying he called you? I believe that he called you at 2 or 3 in the morning.
3: That, you know, like, that whole narrative, you had what was one of the greatest scandals of all time, that the coverage of the Biden administration, Joe Biden's diminished capacity, and the cover-up.
4: And that's why it's probably fair to raise these questions.
3: Where was the New York Times? We just had a 3-hour cabinet meeting yesterday, Andrew.
0: Sorkin is always getting put on his heels.
2: Oh, yeah.
0: By someone that's better than this. And it's really fun to hear it, man. Love it.
3: For 10 months, the Biden administration did not have a cabinet meeting. How are you going to invoke the 25th Amendment if the cabinet secretaries never see the president, which they didn't? That, you know, I hear from people in the Treasury building that I see President Trump more in a day than my predecessor saw Joe Biden in half a year.
0: And talking to media, talking to press, Trump all the time. Biden, no. Joe's got to go.
2: You're right, Dad. The Easter Bunny.
0: Shovel him off. Oh, yeah.
2: The Easter Bunny got him out of there.
1: Yeah. Oh, my God. That was one of the weird ones, yeah. One of the weird ones. There were several.
0: No, I mean, he brings up a great point. It is true. I mean, you guys were asleep at the wheel under Biden because you have clear bias.
1: Well, Biden was breaking ground. He was working from home a lot.
2: That's true.
0: Yeah. Well, that was the whole strategy. Right. Keep him at home instead of campaigning.
1: Yeah.
0: Yeah.
1: Keep him in there.
0: No.
1: Don't let him out.
0: Obama says he has no choice but to speak out, David.
2: That's right, yes, because he's got his big presidential library opening up and blah, blah, blah.
1: Oh, that monstrosity. Have you seen that, by the way?
2: Oh, yeah.
1: Oh, my gosh.
0: Yeah.
2: It's very, you know, Return of the Jedi-esque?
0: Sort of.
1: Or Escape from New York. I can't tell which. I mean, it's just awful.
2: Yeah, it is. But anyway, he was asked about the fact that he is still involved in the political process, more so than many of his predecessors ever were.
0: Okay.
5: How have you been able to find that balance?
6: You pick and choose your spots. I'm not suggesting I've done it perfectly. You know, my goal was to, you know, look at the example of our first president, George Washington. So he kind of, I don't have a horse to get on, but he kind of said, all right, I've done my stint, and now I'm going, you know, back home. And I think Michelle, you know, very much would prefer a quieter life for us.
0: Oh, boy.
6: And on the other hand, there have been some folks who would like to see me out every day, right, banging the drum. What I've tried to do is to move from player to coach.
0: Oh, gosh.
2: The people want me out there, man. They want me out there. That's it.
0: You know, back in the day when people were talking about how great he was delivering a speech.
1: Mm-hmm.
0: And so, let's say for sake of argument, give him credit. Great at delivering a speech.
1: Oh, yeah.
0: He's off script.
1: Mm-hmm. Yeah, exactly.
0: Not near as sharp. Well, you know what I mean? Choosing words, always very careful, takes forever.
2: I think part of it now is like he's just kind of lazy about it because he doesn't have to earn anything anymore.
0: It's just given to him.
2: Yeah.
0: Yeah. I don't know, man. He's lost favor with a lot of people.
2: Mm-hmm.
0: I mean, it's like the white liberals will always hold him in this high regard.
2: Yeah.
0: But, and you saw parts of the black community during that last election in 2024. They were like, screw this guy.
2: Oh, yeah.
1: When he was schooling those black lecturing young males.
0: Yeah, you got to listen to your sister. Like, she ain't even black. That's what you heard from a lot of people.
1: You're not doing your part.
0: Yeah.
1: Yeah, okay.
0: I don't know, over the last couple of days, did you guys have that clip? It was from Maze on X. When people were freaking out about the UFC, the White House, and how it was beneath the White House. He's degraded the White House, Trump has. It's all this stuff. And Maze brought up, you know, the clip of Obama and Bruce Springsteen talking about all the parties at the White House, but no one was invited. No one could go. And he didn't share the details of the parties because Obama at the time said he was picking up the tab for the food and the alcohol and the entertainment, whatever. Mm-hmm. Press wasn't allowed. No photos were allowed of guests entering or leaving. No guest lists. Just a bunch of celebrities regularly partying in private until 4 a.m. at the White House. And that was fine. But boy, you can't have UFC there.
2: No, you can't.
0: That's degrading.
2: My goodness.
0: So apparently Jay-Z and Usher were regulars. Snoop Dogg said he smoked weed at the White House. John Legend, what's his wife's name?
1: Oh, the pie-faced model.
0: Oh, golly.
2: Is it Tegan? Or
1: Christy Teigen.
0: Yeah.
2: Chrissy. Or, yeah.
1: Chrissy Teigen or whatever.
0: Yeah, they were joking about having sex at the White House. That's okay. Because that was Obama. And they were talking about
7: it. What is true is we had some good parties at the White House.
1: Woo!
7: That's
0: Springsteen.
7: In an interview. I mean, part of it is the fact that, you know, we had amazing people like Bruce who were willing to play. And it turns out that folks, if they're at a good party, they don't want to go home even when it's the White House. It would go late sometimes.
8: Oh, yeah.
7: And people misbehaved in ways I would not have expected under the portrait of George Washington and Martha Washington.
0: See, that's all fun. Isn't that great? But UFC fighters, you've degraded.
2: I don't understand why. I thought it was pretty cool. I mean, I didn't watch it. It's not my thing, but I liked watching the clips and the flyover and all that stuff. I thought that was awesome. Yeah.
0: I was watching it the other night.
1: Yeah.
0: And when the one dude's like, Michelle Obama is a man. I'm like, oh my gosh.
1: And that was like, oh God.
2: And there's the meltdown.
0: Oh yeah, of course. Of course. Yes. All right. It's that time. We do it a couple of times a day. Go around the table. May not be the biggest story out there, but it caught your attention. David, what's your story here?
2: So we're seeing a lot of Europeans, especially traveling in the South, having a blast. Mm-hmm. They're here for the World Cup. They're just having a wonderful time. They're going to Bucky's. You know, they're like, what is this magical place? One of these guys goes to Bass Pro, and he's like, they sell so many guns here. They have a shooting range in the store. What is this place? Well, the New York Times, bitter as always, has a headline, has a story out today. World Cup fans in the U.S. are sightseeing at ... Bucky's and Bass Pro Shops. Social media dispatches from travelers headed to matches appreciate the more mundane parts of American life. There is nothing mundane about a Bucky's or a Bass Pro Shop, man. Neither of those institutions are paying me to say that. It's just true.
0: Dude, when a Bass Pro opens somewhere, it is an event. People come from way out of town.
2: Yes, they do.
1: Was I working with you then? Probably. They had the opening, and we did like radio remotes out there, and it was wild.
0: People come from all over.
1: It was wild.
0: Yes, but and you already knew it because you actually know regular people.
1: Yeah.
2: Well, it's kind of like, okay, there are a lot of these tourists who may have been to a New York before. They've probably been there, done that, gone.
0: You need to come to the Met.
2: Yes, right.
0: Oh, whatever.
2: It's like, it's fine, but yeah, you get a taste of what ordinary American life is and how actually extraordinary it is. I think that's pretty awesome. And it's like, I mean, I'm sorry, it's not the cultural experience of paying $16 for a cheese sandwich at the counter of a bodega where there's a cat using a litter box next to your next to the cash register. But
0: right.
2: New York Times, maybe get out of your bubble. Maybe go travel in the South.
0: Yeah, probably not going to happen, but good suggestion.
2: Well, and you were out earlier this week, and Christine Brennan, sports writer, was on CNN saying, well, I'm it's surprising that, you know, there are so many people finding that America is more welcome than we appear to be, welcoming than we appear to be on the world stage. It's like, what are you talking about?
0: Mm-hmm. Because a lot of times now they're in the heart of America. They're not on the coast.
2: Yeah.
0: Jeez. All right, Scotty, what do you got for What's Your Story?
1: Kamala Harris in the news today.
0: Yeah.
1: She was in Austria at a climate conscious, I guess that was it called, the event, climate conscious event that was being held there in Austria. Invited by Arnold Schwarzenegger, by the way, to attend. And it was a paid event. And so she shows up. And the thing about it is, if you're an attendee of this thing, you're not leaving until you hear Freebird.
0: Her Freebird.
1: Her greatest hit, whatever that is. Yeah.
0: Yeah.
1: You, when the headliner comes on, you know that there are like at least one song they have to play, right? They have to.
0: Did she deliver?
1: She delivered, my friends. And this is part of the question and answer. And this was right toward the end. And this is the way you wrap it up. You can't do better than this one. Here we go.
8: Where we should be unstoppable in knowing that there is so much that has already been done and can be done to make a difference in a way that builds industries and creates efficiencies and creates leadership around helping the people see what can be unburdened by what is there.
1: Yeah!
2: Oh my gosh!
1: Yes!
0: She delivers.
1: Yes. Golly. Not to disappoint that crowd. No way. Brought it hard.
0: Yes.
1: Drunk. Golly.
0: Unburdened by what has been.
1: And it was always, and you notice leading up to that, you have no clue.
0: No.
1: It's just a bunch of words that are flowery and what. And so her. Nothing's changed, in other words.
0: No.
1: Nothing.
0: No, that's beautiful.
1: God, you got to bring that old dog out there and kick it some more, don't you? Man.
0: For my story, this was out of The Guardian, written by Gabrielle Stewart. She was talking about how she adopted her brother's dog and noticed that this dog did eat anything that was unattended. Like, they had to watch the dog thinking, well, the dog's not going to eat this. The dog ate over 2 pounds of sand in one sitting.
1: Oh, my gosh.
0: So what she decided to do was say, okay, my dog will eat sand, sanitary towels, many different things. So she's asking readers, okay, what did your dog eat? And some of them sent in pictures as like proof of what they ate, like all the electronics out of a car.
1: God.
0: Just insane. I mean, I was thinking about my deceased dog,
1: Daisy. You had a dog that ate everything.
0: Yes. You know, not that, you know, crazy compared to some of these. Like soap. But only Dove. You want the cheaper stuff. Nope, wouldn't eat that. But Dove, yeah.
2: No Irish Spring.
0: Nope, no way. No. Rabbits for sure. Part of a gutter one time, I'll never understand.
1: Like, I know Daisy
0: mouse
1: ate
0: poison.
1: Everything.
0: Yeah, but you get into this. 12 lawn lamps.
1: Lawn lamps? Those lawn ball things?
0: Yeah, a palm tree, mattress, rugs.
1: Good Lord.
0: Yeah, the rugs, two of which were so entangled in his ears, legs, and snout, they had to be removed at a vet with a scalpel.
1: Oh, gosh. Dog's stomach is a Temu store.
0: Yeah, and then I could go on with these all days, but it said the cherry on the cake for this one was when he ate 2 wasp nests.
1: Oh, oh. Gosh. Oh.
2: Oh, daddy.
1: Man.
0: Yes. Yes. The vet there was like kind of freaking out about the whole thing. Yeah. So if you got a crazy dog, just know that you're not alone in that.
1: Fart
0: got
1: wasp.
0: A great, great Nimrod of the news straight ahead.
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6: 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You know, a lot of people talk about the weight loss injections because the results, well, they look dramatic. 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
6: That a lot of people don't want. 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
7: Democrat Governor of Illinois, J.B. Pritzker, has signed a 0.2% tax on crypto transactions in law. Now, this includes transfers between personal wallets. So the analogy would be you have a dollar in one pocket. You take that dollar out, you put it into another pocket. Illinois is taxing you 0.2% on that transaction, sir. They are insane. There is not a golden goose that they will not slaughter.
8: No.
6: We want more people to move from the state than exactly. What J.B. Pritzker says. All right, we got to get the number.
9: When the going gets tough.
10: Damn it, this is too hard.
9: The dumb get dumber.
11: All right, Dean.
9: It's Nimrods in the News on the Markley, Van Camp, and Robbins Show.
10: I love the poorly educated.
6: All right. Nimrods in the News, we go to Arizona. State Route 347. Cops are patrolling. It's a 65-mile-an-hour zone there. Whoa! That's 108. She's going 108. They pull her over. What are you in a hurry for? Well, Love Island streams.
8: Yeah.
6: It starts in 50.

0: 15 minutes.
1: Gotta go.
0: What? Can't, it's streaming. Can't you watch later? No, you vote on it. It streams six nights a week. Well, you're not going anywhere for a while. You're arrested. And that's Nimrod's in the news.

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8: Trump hails the Iran deal. I'm Carmen Roberts, Fox News. But the president says it's not final yet, as he tells reporters at the G7 summit in France.
9: They have to behave themselves. If they're not behaving, they get hit again. You know, they'll be hit again because we can do it very easily.
8: And senior U.S. officials tell the AP that the draft deal includes, among other things, protections for Lebanon's territorial integrity, along with new minimum standard for Iran's highly enriched uranium. In return, the U.S. will move to waive but not eliminate some wide-ranging sanctions against Iran once the deal is signed. Fox's Peter Doocy has more from the G7 summit.
10: I got the president to explain what the difference is between giving Iran money and unfreezing Iranian money.
9: We have taken a lot of their money, and we have their money. We have taken their money. It's not our money. It's their money, and we froze it. At a certain point in time, I guess we're going to have to give it back.
10: That's the first time that we've heard that. It obviously comes after a weeks-long embargo that was really, really straining the Iranian economy. And we are now within 48 hours or so of that changing and of billions of dollars starting to flow in possibly every day as the oil sales resume.
8: And that agreement is securing a toll-free passage of the Strait of Hormuz for only 60 days. It's set to be signed Friday in Switzerland. And this is a Fox News alert. The Federal Reserve has just issued a statement and says it is leaving the rates unchanged and that it will likely change ease rates on the next meeting. America's listening to Fox News.
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26: The Markley, Van Camp, and Robbins Show. Jamie Markley, David Van Camp, Scott Robbins. Okay, so Trump and crew at the G7 talking a lot about Iran, David.
27: Yes, and talking about the Memorandum of Understanding, which they're talking about moving up the signing ceremony from Friday to, like, today, maybe even, and they're trying to release the official text of it because there's a lot of confusion about whether or not what's been put out there is real. And then, you know, then Trump is saying, well, it's not really binding, but it's also a powerful agreement. I don't really understand how all that works, but let's just, I guess, let it play out. I don't know. Well, yeah. J.D. Vance, the vice president, he's been out there trying to sell it a lot this week. And Peter Ducey from Fox News asked the president about that.
26: Okay.
10: There's some element to this where you send the vice president. If it works out, great. You look like a genius for sending him. And if it doesn't work out, It's the vice president.
9: I like that idea, sure. What? This way, if it works out, I'm going to take the credit. If it doesn't work out, I'm blaming J.D. You better be careful, J.D. He's going to turn his plane around and get the hell out of here. Yeah, I like that idea. I think it's a good idea. Thank you very much, everybody.
0: Yeah. Thank you. Good night.
27: Always end on a joke, right?
0: Yeah.
1: Well, yeah. You got to end on a high.
27: Well, looking at the body language, it's you don't want to get into mind reading territory. Howard Lutnick was there to the president's right, like his right. And on the other side is Marco Rubio. Lutnick would chuckle throughout that entire thing.
0: Yeah.
27: Rubio looked rather stone-faced. And I don't know how much credit you or credence you give to this is in that Pete Hegseth and the Secretary of War, Pete Hegseth, and also the Secretary of State, Marco Rubio, really didn't want to go down this road. Because for one reason or another, they didn't feel like it was concrete enough that it gives Iran another couple of months to delay, potentially lift sanctions on Iran and allows them to immediately start selling oil on the world market without really any immediate concessions. And so that Marco Rubio and Pete Hegseth really didn't like that. They were like, well, then what was the point of everything we just did then? Mm-hmm. One of the reports was people within the administration told them, well, you can either get on board with this or you can resign. And the body language of Marco Rubio tells me there may be something to it, that he's not a fan of this. But he's going to be a team player, looks like.
0: Oh, yeah. Yeah. That's interesting. Because I was watching Rubio, and we were noticing, you got to stand for a long time and you got to shift your weight. All that sort of stuff. Yeah, there might be something to that. Not sure.
27: Maybe he just had to poop. I don't know.
0: That could be.
1: Well, yeah, what are you going to do? Can't leave.
0: Oh, no.
1: Yeah.
0: No.
1: It's going to be uncomfortable.
0: Yeah. Interesting.
1: Maybe that was it, David. Maybe it's as simple as that.
0: Well, and who knows if this deal is going to last. Mm-hmm. Like as Trump said earlier today, if they misbehave,
3: Is the text of the agreement now final, or are you still...
9: No, it's not final. It's a memorandum of understanding. And if I don't like it, we'll go back to shooting at them, dropping bombs on their head. If I don't like it, if they don't behave, we'll go right back to dropping bombs right smack in the middle of their head. Okay? Because they misbehaved for 47 years.
0: There you go. That part.
1: Right in the middle of their head.
0: Yes. And also mentioned, the technology, and we kind of know when they're coming and going and that sort of thing.
9: But I'm proud of Space Force because I started it. We have Space Force cameras on every single door, well, there are no doors. They've been pretty well shattered. But every area of that, if somebody walks in and he's got a badge with his name on it, like Mohammed something, which is about a 50-50 guess, Mohammed something, they can tell the name, they can give you a serial number, we can see things you wouldn't believe, the quality of the stuff that we have. That's why we've been so successful. That's why our blockade will go down in the annals of history as being unbelievable. Nobody's ever seen a blockade like that. It's like a steel wall.
0: You just got to enjoy the ride. That's all I can say.
1: No one's ever seen a blockade like
0: nope.
1: that.
0: Nope. And crude sitting at 76 right now.
1: Yeah, it's up a little today.
0: Well, compared to where it was there for a long time.
1: Oh, yeah, yeah, yeah.
0: 76 looks pretty good.
1: Yeah.
0: So we're looking forward to the gas prices coming. We'll see what happens.
27: I think there's already been some immediate relief at the pump in the last week or so.
1: Definitely.
27: Just driving in, I saw one gas station, and I happen to live in an area where gas is generally cheaper anyway, but it was at 314.
0: Nice.
1: 314?
27: Yeah.
1: Oh, wow.
0: Yeah.
1: Well, you don't have a ton of state tax attached to it like we do. And well, city tax and everything else.
0: You know who saw all of this coming?
1: No.
0: Nostradamus herself, Kamala Harris.
1: Saw so, what coming?
0: All of this with the Trump presidency.
1: She apparently. Saw it all.
0: That's what she said in that.
1: Man, she's drunk.
0: Is this Australia or Austria?
27: Austria. Yeah.
0: Okay, yeah. The whole climate.
1: Big climate conference.
0: Powwow. Yeah.
4: I predicted just about everything that has happened with this administration.
5: You say I told you so?
4: I don't say I told you so. That's kind of obnoxious. I don't say that, but...
0: She would never want to be obnoxious. Okay?
1: No.
0: That's not her thing.
27: Never.
4: Right?
0: Exactly. Anyway.
4: The reality is many of us predicted, and it didn't require much creative thought because he told us most of what we knew would happen, including that he would go after his political enemies using the Department of Justice.
0: Yeah, look at the eye roll from Van Camp.
27: Yeah, you know, she was part of an administration that tried to lock up Trump six yeah. ways from Sunday, man. I mean, come on.
0: I know. But I guess to that audience, it's like, yeah, that's right. He's big meanie. He shouldn't be doing that.
1: Sure, they applauded, yes.
0: Oh, of course. Oh, they applauded when she said she would never have started the war with Iran. Mm-hmm. That whole deal.
2: But to be clear, if you were president, you never start this war.
4: Absolutely not. Absolutely not. Let's be clear about this. Okay. Let's be clear about this. Thank you, Tim. Let's be clear about this. Whatever is being negotiated, this president is going to declare victory and will end up where we were after the JCPOA and call that a victory, the JCPOA that he withdrew from.
2: The Obama nuclear agreement. And so you're not, that's your thought on this potential deal this week?
4: Well, I have more thoughts, but yeah. That's not why we're here.
2: Yeah. Sure.
0: She's trying to say that, you know, he never would have got out of the deal. If Trump didn't, you know, blow up the Iran deal, they never would have had a nuke and everything would be great.
27: And this, but it's so weird because she's saying that it'll be basically identical to that, and that's bad. So then you're saying it's good that Trump walked away from that agreement to begin with, right?
0: It is kind of what she's saying.
27: That's the thing. Like, I can understand if conservatives are ticked off right now, even though we don't have the full text of what this is. We got what's purported to be the full text right out there. I get it, because at least there's some ideological consistency there. But, like, with Democrats saying, well, this is no different than the JCPOA. Terrible deal. I'm like, wait a minute. Hold on a second.
1: Yeah, right.
0: We were paying them. We were giving them money. It was crazy.
5: Barrels of cash.
0: Exactly. It's where it came from, barrels of cash. And then it was money from banks, yeah, as he said earlier today. Anyway, crazy. All right, so someone is very upset over some comments about Michelle Obama being a man.
27: Yeah. The left is still having a hard time after a fighter at the White House UFC event said Michelle Obama is a man. Mm-hmm. Left-wing legal hatchet man Mark Elias. Now, this guy is one of the architects of the Trump-Russia hoax. But mm-hmm. he's still considered good company on places like MS Now. And he says the fact that corporate America hasn't said anything about this proves they hate democracy right now.
0: Why would corporate America have it?
27: Well, there
0: anything
27: were
0: to say about
27: answers at that event.
0: Oh, my gosh.
6: You know, corporate America, you know, which once claimed to be able to do anything, you know, when it came to voter suppression laws in 2021 under Joe Biden, they announced that they couldn't do anything. And so we over and over and over again see that corporate America is turned its back on democracy. You know, you mentioned Paramount. Paramount owns CBS News. Paramount is soon to likely own CNN. Have we heard anything from Barry Weiss, who's been put in charge of those companies? Has she denounced this? Has David Ellison, the owner who sought these approvals, has he said anything? You know, I mean, there's just an absolute deafening silence on the part of the large corporations, like the large law firms, like, you know, too many of the other large institutions of society.
0: I'll just sit here and wait for others to be outraged, and when they're not, I'm going to throw a fit about it.
27: Well, he's constipation in human form.
0: Yeah.
27: Very frustrated.
1: By the way, with their line of logic, though, and this has been brought to my attention, calling Michelle Obama a man should be celebrated.
27: Right.
0: Well, yeah, you could make that argument.
27: Yeah, well, Joe Biden said that black trans women are the backbone of America.
1: Yes. Who knew?
0: By the way, I thought the fighter was at least tongue-in-cheek making a joke.
27: I think he was. Well, this is
1: hard to say there. I don't know.
27: Part of the issue,
0: I don't know either,
27: is you have a lot of, like, just absolute dorks just looking to be ticked off about something, and they've never heard a press conference from UFC fighters before. They say some wild stuff.
0: Oh, yeah.
27: It's pretty par for the course.
0: Yeah. Yeah. I mean, in the moment, you're like, oh, my gosh, I can't believe he said it.
27: Yeah.
0: But if someone said, would you believe that someone's going to make a Big Mike reference? I would have laughed at me like, yeah. It wouldn't be out of bounds. Yeah, he goes on.
6: In the face of what Donald Trump means. And it is absolutely immoral. It is absolutely wrong. And it just goes to show that when they say they care about democracy, they are lying. When it becomes convenient for them,
0: what is democracy, Mark? What does that mean?
6: That they stand with the American people.
0: Oh, yeah.
6: They will be lying then, and we should remember not to celebrate or believe their lies.
0: Okay.
1: Oh, man. Oh, boy.
0: Yeah. All right. So what you're saying, Mark, is Michelle Obama is 100% a woman. Mm-hmm. Okay, got it.
27: Yeah.
0: Got it.
27: Now they know what a woman is. It's weird.
0: Exactly.
1: Well, that's just it, right? I mean, when he called her a man, he was actually being contemporary.
0: Yeah, you could make that argument.
1: Yeah, he was. He was trying to fit in with Target.
0: All right, who else is in the news? You had the name, but I can't remember the name, David.
27: It's very funny. So the D.C. City Council elections were yesterday. One of the candidates, this was making the rounds. I'll just play her snippet here.
0: Okay.
5: My name is Laniqua Dominique Jenkins. Yes, Laniqua Dominique is one first name. I say that because I believe in showing up honestly and authentically. And that
27: yeah, Laniqua Dominique.
0: Laniqua Dominique is Jenkins. One name?
27: Yes.
0: There's no hyphen in there?
27: There's an apostrophe after Laniqua.
0: Okay.
1: Laniqua Dominica.
27: That's the thing, is I want to say Dominica, too.
1: Yeah, because
27: like
1: rhymes.
27: That would roll off the tongue a little bit.
0: But it's qua.
1: Yeah.
27: Laniqua Dominica would actually maybe sound, or like rhythmically is better.
1: Yeah, right. Yeah.
27: But it's,
0: there's a hyphen in the, there's no hyphen. There's an apostrophe. No,
27: it's an apostrophe. Laniqua, apostrophe, Dominique.
1: Laniqua.
0: But that's like on the birth certificate.
27: Yes, that's the first name.
1: Well,
0: you want to mess with some kids in a spelling bee? I'm all for it. Everyone's failing.
1: Gotta have people at the table determining whether these names can fly or not.
0: You want the law, don't you?
1: Yeah, there's got to be a law. You don't want to start a kid with an 0-2 count. That's what happened.
0: Well, she's risen above it. City Council. Yeah, okay. Omiqua Dominiqua.
1: Okay.
0: Still sounds like a Jack White album to me. The five stories we're watching today.
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5: One, two, three.
6: All right,
5: five.
6: Number five, the Democrat-dominated Pennsylvania Supreme Court wants the Attorney General of the Commonwealth to investigate Philly DA Larry Krasner because he's allegedly making up procedural errors to free convicted murderers. Finally, people have said enough. Number four, Luigi Mangione's attorneys will be presenting a psychiatric defense at trial, arguing that he murdered the United Healthcare CEO while experiencing an extreme emotional disturbance. He's not a freedom fighter. He doesn't care about the downtrodden. He was just a little crazy that day.
7: But sad, lonely women will be outside the courtroom.
8: I was just going to say that. Luigi's ladies or whatever they're called.
6: Gross.
8: I know.
6: I can smell them through the television screen, too. That's the disturbing part. Number three, Illinois Governor J.B. Pritzker has signed a 0.2% tax on crypto transactions into law. And that includes transfers between personal wallets. Hey, buddy, can I borrow $2? Here you go. Well, that's going to be a 0.2% tax on that transaction. Hey, I want to move.
7: No.
6: Yeah.
7: How about no?
6: So yeah,
8: but he's going to do it with fantasy sports too.
6: Oh yeah,
7: yeah.
8: That gets taxed.
6: Oh, so why not?
8: Great. It's all good.
6: Number two, just 27% of Democrats say they will display the flag on July 4th. Just 29% of Democrats also say they're extremely or very proud to be American. And number one, President Trump is saying the memorandum of understanding with Iran is non-binding, but he's reserving the right to keep bombing Iran if they don't follow. We do have the readout of the text now, and there is one thing that is very concerning to me. The United States of America undertakes to make fully available for use the frozen or restricted funds and assets of the Islamic Republic of Iran upon implementation of the Memorandum of Understanding. So we're just unfreezing the barrels of cash? That's not what they were
7: apparently
6: saying.
7: We'll see.
6: Yeah, we'll see what happens with this. But a lot of it is contingent upon, everything else looks like it's contingent upon an actual final agreement being made in 60 days. So we will see. Those are the top five stories that we're watching today. 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
7: Okay, it was a weird story out of the UK.

0: Kind of a crazy sentence, and it has to do with someone self-pleasuring, as they say.
1: Oh, gosh.
0: You know what I mean?
2: You're
0: right.
2: La, la, la, la, la.
0: But it's a trans person, so...
1: Wait a minute.
0: Yeah. And J.K. Rowling, this is one headline, has thoughts on woman arrested for pleasuring, quote, herself in front of nurses. But you go in the story, and it's... this person, Paula, was arrested for pulling out her penis.
1: Her penis, yeah.
0: Hold yeah.
3: On. You said pulling out her penis.
0: Yes.
3: Okay.
0: And doing that in front of a group of nurses. This is the Markley, Van Camp, and Robin show.
1: Sure.
0: Yeah.
3: I saw the whole look, the ugly, and it's like ugly woman.
0: Yeah.
3: That's God. It's horse face city. Like a Mo Howard haircut.
1: Horse Face City, yeah. That was actually going to be the original title of Suffragette City by David Bowie. But it just didn't flow right.
0: I think the quote from J.K. Rowling was, "Everyone with eyes can see this is a sick old man with a joke of a wig on his idiot head."
3: You can, yeah, you can, because it does look like Mo Howard kind of.
0: We got a Three Stooges reference on the show today?
3: Well, a little bit, yeah.
0: Oh, wow. All right, the Robbins Trifecta News Update and more straight ahead.
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6: News. I'm John Saucier. The U.S. and Iran have agreed to extend a ceasefire for 60 days as negotiators discuss other issues, including Iran's nuclear program. At the G7 summit in France, President Trump threatening to resume strikes if these talks don't go well.
7: It's a memorandum of understanding. If it doesn't get done in 60 days, that's all right. We go back to bombing. You know, I don't want to do that because it's so good. But we might have to.
6: This deal set to be signed Friday. Iran is demanding any peace deal also apply to Hezbollah in Lebanon, although Israel is defending its right to act against Iran and Hezbollah. The Vice President J.D. Vance speaking in Bethpage, New York about the Trump administration's efforts to crack down on fraud.
8: When you pay your taxes, it ought to go to the services and the national security needs that it's meant to go towards. It shouldn't go to fraudsters. It shouldn't go to fraudsters who take advantage of your tax dollars.
6: America's listening to Fox News.
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0: The Markley, Van Camp, and Robbins Show. Jamie Martin, David Van Camp, Scott Robbins. Got the Robbins Trifecta coming up in just a few. News update, David Van Camp.
1: Well, looking at the text that was read out to reporters by the White House of the Memorandum of Understanding with Iran and some of these. Now, I am not a lawyer. I just play one on the radio. Some of the language here is a little bit slippery, but this is the part that has definitely piqued my interest here. The United States of America, actually, there's a couple of points. The United States of America undertakes with regional partners to develop a definitive, mutually agreed plan with at least $300 billion for the reconstruction and economic development of the Islamic Republic of Iran. Mechanism for the implementation of this plan will be finalized as part of a final deal within 60 days. All required licenses, waivers, and permissions needed for the relevant financial transactions will be granted by the United States of America. So I guess this is still in line with they've got to meet some obligations. But, man, you got $300 billion from not just the United States. I think they said it was from other Gulf nations that would be facilitating this. But, yeah, I mean, when you're complaining about $1.7 billion Obama handed over to the mullahs, $300 billion of cash. That's a lot of barrels of cash that's on the table there.
2: Yeah. I suppose as part of the argument, well, we blew so much up, it's going to take a lot to rebuild. Yeah.
1: And I think J.D. Vance was trying to sort of soft sell that whole thing, saying like, well, no, we're not giving them $300 billion. It's basically like, hey, if they want to be a normal country and be part of the world, then sure, we'll help to facilitate this. But yeah, I get why there are a lot of people, especially conservatives. I don't get why the Obama nuke deal crowd is upset about this, but... why the crowd that was so much against the JCPOA are like, what the hell are we doing here? What are we promising here?
2: Mm-hmm.
1: And then also, the United States of America undertakes to terminate all types of sanctions against Iran, including the United Nations Security Council resolution, blah, blah, blah. And then, yes, the Islamic Republic of Iran reaffirms that it shall not procure or develop nuclear weapons. And they have agreed to resolve the disposition of stockpiled enriched material pursuant to a mechanism that will be mutually agreed upon when a final peace deal is struck.
2: Okay. So, yeah, that's the problem. And we can check it anytime we want. Is that part of it?
1: Well, it would be, yeah, the UN nuclear agency that would be going in.
2: Oh, that doesn't sound very good. The UN?
3: No, I know.
2: It can't be counted on. Want something better than that. Okay. We'll see. I don't think reaction is going to be fantastic.
1: No, it's not.
2: You know, from some people, be like, well, yeah, okay. Get the gas prices back down. But then people will ask, was it worth it?
3: Mm-hmm. Well, yeah, and it's going to be turned into. You know, the political football, like it wasn't worth it.
1: Well, it already is, yeah.
2: Oh,
1: yeah.
2: You mean from the left?
3: Well, yeah. I
2: mean, of course, that you know.
3: As a, a cudgel.
2: Yeah. Yes. Other news out there. Oh, some health news. I always think of Robbins when I see a story like this. Another few cases of Vibrio vulnificus.
3: What is that? Were
2: found in Florida. That's now... up to 8 cases in Florida.
3: What is it?
2: That's the so-called flesh-eating bacteria.
3: Oh, God. Yeah. How do you get this? Swimming or what is it? Does some fish get you? What?
2: Well, it is naturally found in warm, like salt waters.
1: Yeah.
2: Brackish, especially around the Gulf Coast.
3: Mm-hmm.
2: Mm-hmm. Open wounds.
3: Okay.
2: It can infect people. Exposed to, contaminated water. Or through eating raw or undercooked shellfish, especially oysters. Yeah, get it that way.
3: Oh, God.
2: But, yeah, you're going out swimming in an open wound, that sort of thing.
3: I'm not swimming with an open wound, so.
2: Okay.
3: Cut myself with an axe. Let's go swimming.
2: Well, risk is higher, weakened immune systems, things like that, liver disease, diabetes, HIV, high levels of iron in the blood, stuff like that.
1: It does not take a big cut. To get infected. I don't think I ever shared it. I think I asked if y'all wanted to see it. But a few years ago, one of my uncles went swimming off the coast of Mississippi, and it was after a rainstorm, too, which that can overwhelm basically the drainage systems, and that's where they do put out, like, bacteria warnings. Well, they were like, yeah, whatever, you only live once. They had to, like, chop a portion of his foot off because he got that, the flesh. Foot looked like someone ripped the cheese off the top of a pizza. It was gross.
3: Oh.
2: I remember you said, like, you want to see it? And I'm like, no, I don't. And then if I remember right, you said, yeah, best you not, actually.
1: it was pretty gnarly, man.
2: Yeah.
3: Flesh-eating bacteria. I hear that. I'm not swimming.
2: You're not swimming anyway.
3: Staying out. Well, you know, if it's a hotel pool or something, yeah, I'll go in.
1: Well, that's man stew.
3: Well, yeah, or I could jump into the river or whatever, the ocean there, or wherever that is, and something that eats away at my brain.
2: I just knew you'd want to hear that update. I think, Casey, are you ready?
3: Yeah, I suppose.
2: Your big three?
4: Are you ready?
3: I'm swimming with him.
4: It's the three most important news stories of the day.
5: I hit the trifecta.
4: Well, at least according to Scott Robbins. It's the trifecta on the Markley, Van Camp, and Robbins Show.
2: Every day about this time, Scott Robbins' top three stories, helped by his hero.
6: I'm Casey Kasem.
3: Do you want to go swimming sometime, Casey?
6: No way.
3: I didn't think so. Thank you for that.
6: I'm ready.
3: If I was fearful, he'd say yes. I'd have to take him. I don't want to go either.
1: Okay. Number three, McDonald's is bringing something back to celebrate America's 250th birthday.
3: Yeah, it's America's 250th birthday, so McDonald's jumped in and said, hey, you know what? We're going to bring back the fried apple pies. Remember those?
2: Oh, yeah.
3: Oh, it was like lava pockets, you know? I mean, it was like you scalded your mouth if you didn't wait enough time to do that. But it was good, you know, 11 o'clock food. You go through the drive-thru and pick up a couple of those things. Well, they're going to try it again to honor America's 250th birthday. The company said that they're going to do this, bring it back, because, well, people liked them. They'll be available at most U.S. restaurants just for a limited time. That's going to start, by the way, on June 23rd and run through at least the 4th of July. McDonald's, one of several food companies, offering some great deals for the 250. Burger King recently debuted their firecracker cookie pie. Firecracker cookie pie, which has a sugar cookie crust, red, white, and blue star-shaped sprinkles. Sonic also is offering a red, white, and blue slushes. Hardee's has a ice star-spangled biscuit.
2: You knew you were going to see this.
3: I want no part of this.
2: Oh, yeah.
3: Oh, so, my anyway, gosh. That's for... Star-spangled biscuits.
2: All right. You seen the new trend online, the blue hot dogs?
1: What?
3: No.
2: Yeah, this is people, they'll soak it in Gatorade for like 15 minutes, and then it turns the hot dogs blue, but you got to boil it. Mm. Yeah, and people are kind of joking, saying, but, and then your hot dogs are packed with electrolytes.
1: There you go. Add more salt. That's what hot dogs need.
2: Yeah.
3: Yeah, right.
2: But people have tried it. They say... the taste is subtle of the Gatorade with the hot dog, but if you boil it, it does turn the hot dogs this eerie color of dark blue that some people are doing.
3: Is that like for a red, white, and blue thing? Then they're going to do white ones?
2: It doesn't say there was any tie-in to anything with the 4th of July. It was just, yeah, this is the way to get electrolytes in your hot dogs. No thanks.
6: Now, on to the countdown.
2: Scott Robbins, trifecta, top three of the day, up to number
6: two.
1: Number two, a shocking number of teens say they're being targeted by AI nudes.
3: Yeah, this is wild. One-third of American teens say they have been victimized by deep fake nude images. And more than half admitted to creating AI-generated porn themselves.
2: More than half?
3: Yes.
2: Oh, boy.
3: Parents of students who have been targeted by AI nude images say they have little recourse when somebody does this to their son or daughter. They put their kid's face on naked bodies. That's how they do it.
2: Right.
3: Today, anyone with a single image of themselves online is at risk of having their identity used to create sexualized AI content. Again, I am thankful every day this stuff was not around when I was younger and stupid.
2: Yeah.
3: Stupider. You know what I mean?
2: But you got grandkids.
3: I do. Well, I'd have to kill somebody if they did this, but... Say it's disturbingly easy to create this imagery thanks to many free, easy-to-use apps and services available online.
2: Yeah,
1: I
2: can see it.
1: I think one of the, I mean, the whole thing is just sad all the way around.
3: It
1: also
3: is.
1: It's like, okay, so we've got a loneliness epidemic because a lot of younger people, especially younger men, have turned to porn instead of actually trying to get girlfriends in real life.
2: Yes.
1: And now they're not even having, they're looking at porn that's not even real women?
2: Yes.
3: Exactly. Yeah.
2: Man. And then you have women more depressed than ever, especially teens and women in their 20s because of social media. Yeah, all the advances, not so good.
3: No.
2: Not at all.
3: It's laws against that.
5: Yeah. The countdown doesn't stop till we reach the top.
2: Jeez. Scott Robbins, trifecta, top three of the day.
5: And finally, one.
1: Number one, a guy in Vegas put down a $5 bet on a slot machine, won big.
3: Yeah, one lucky winner turned a $5 into $10,292,132 in the IGT Megabucks jackpot. Holy smokes! The Vegas X account, by the way, locally reported the winner as a man in his mid-20s. Had only just started playing the machine, too. Hadn't been standing there all day long or anything.
2: And how much money?
3: $10 million.
2: Well, that's enough to wreck your life.
1: Yeah.
3: That's enough to, yes, wreck more than your life. And wreck other people's lives, too.
1: It'll wreck the lives of all the people who are going to run to that casino now and think, yeah. Oh, I can make it big, too.
2: Oh, yeah.
3: I mean, what astronomical odds are that? I mean, the guy sits there, he plays two or three hands, and then he wins.
2: Oh, yeah. I mean, the odds are crazy that that ever happens.
3: By the way, I don't know. I would be very hesitant to walk out of there with $10.3 million.
2: Well, I don't think they give you the big check.
3: It's electronically, well,
2: oh, yeah.
3: Yeah, well, probably not the big Jerry Lewis check. No,
2: going to be having more friends than he ever knew he had.
5: And there you have it.
3: Yeah.
2: Yes, it's Scott Robbins trifecta, top three of the day.
3: I can't believe well, you're done. Not going to help your cousin.
2: Yeah, exactly. Okay, I don't know if you've ever left a review online of a restaurant. But say you had a terrible experience. It was a bad review. Do you think the shop owner's coming after you? Nimrod's in the News is coming up. You got to hear this story and a news update next.
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0: Markley Van Camp and Robin Show. We have a lot of fun here. You know, Father's Day is coming up. If you're still trying to figure out what to get Dad, you can stop. Got it for you. You don't have to do something lame like a coffee mug or some tie that he doesn't want or a gift card that he's probably going to forget about. Get him something he'll actually use, the Chef IQ Sense Smart Thermometer.
1: Yeah, this thing is great, man. 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
1: President Trump talked about domestic politics a little bit, specifically the Senate candidate in Maine, Graham Plattner, the Nazi. And here's...
20: because people don't believe him anymore. But no, the generics are very interesting because the Republicans are coming up strong even before this. You know why? They're seeing all these lunatics, like the guy in Maine with the swastika. You know, for 10 years they've been calling me a Nazi. And now they have a Nazi running. He's got a tattoo on him. I've been denying it for 10 years. They know it's not so, but they've been calling. I don't think they could call it to me anymore. You know, one more? One more? Go ahead,
1: Pete. Yeah. I don't think they can call me a Nazi anymore because they got a Nazi running. It's not a swastika tattoo, but yeah.
3: It's a Nazi
1: death
3: tattoo.
1: Squad tattoo.
3: Yeah, even worse.
0: Yeah. Wow. Well, he's got a point. Now, are they going to play that clip?
1: Probably not.
0: Yeah. Because if they actually played it to say it's not a swastika tattoo.
1: That'll probably be the fact check, yeah.
2: But then you got to admit that he had a different Nazi tattoo.
1: Yeah, right. A more specific Nazi tattoo.
3: Yeah. Donald Trump lied again.
2: That sort of thing.
3: Yeah. Oh, yeah.
2: Well, we'll see where that goes. Not quite sure. Couple other things real quick. It looks like you're definitely going to lose the bet, Scott, on Taylor Swift and Travis Kelce. Apparently, they are getting married at Madison Square Garden.
3: Yeah, we'll see.
2: Okay. You don't believe it?
3: Oh, who knows? In that world, I don't know.
2: Our bets are going to offset one another, by the way.
3: Madison Square Garden?
2: Yeah. That's what they think. That's where it's going to go. And they're having a massive stage built for the occasion. But don't know who's going to perform.
1: Is this supposed to be like a royal wedding or something?
3: Sounds like it, doesn't it? You got 40,000 people there? Is that...
2: It fits, what, 20? I don't know if that's it. Who knows?
3: Billy Joel going to do another residency started that night? Or
2: I don't know, man. It's kind of surprising because she doesn't seem to have much ego. Anyway, we got to get to Nimrods. Here we go.
6: When the going gets tough.
21: Damn it, this is too hard.
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21: I love the poorly educated.
2: All right. Nimrod's News. We go to Bay Minette, Alabama, where a new ice cream shop just opened up called Local Scoop. Okay?
3: Mm-hmm.
2: And back in March, you got this guy, Daniel Schmidt. He went in there and said he didn't have a great experience, so he left a review for it. Said that they got his order messed up, and he also critiqued the restaurant on its decorations. Okay. Doesn't sound like the most pleasant guy, but whatever. Mm-hmm. You can leave a review. But the owner, Mallory White Goldman, said, that's like an attack on my business. So there was some, you know, messages back and forth between the two. And then she found him, looked him up, and then confronted him. I mean, what'd the guy say? You assaulted me or something?
22: What brought you to this land?
2: No, that's a different one. So anyway, yes, she threatened him. And now she and her husband have been arrested for going after the guy for a bad review.
3: Wow.
2: And that's Nimrod's in the News.
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4: A signing may happen Friday. I'm Carmen Roberts, Fox News. The agreement between the U.S. and Iran is likely to be signed on Friday in Switzerland. And President Trump, who attended the G7 meeting in France, says he may stay for the signing. Fox's Jared Halpern has more on the deal.
5: A 60-day memorandum of understanding is intended to set the table for final talks over Iran's nuclear program, while giving Iran immediate waivers to sell oil and create a framework for $300 billion in reconstruction and economic aid. President Trump says the U.S. will not be putting up that money.
20: There'll be 15 to 20 years to rebuild what they have right now. So they have to behave themselves. If they're not behaving, they get hit again.
5: The agreement also requires Iran to allow toll-free passage through the Strait of Hormuz. In Washington, Jared Halpern, Fox News.
4: The Federal Reserve left interest rates unchanged today, but the new chairman, Kevin Warsh, did not offer any projections for future rate decisions. Instead, he announced that he is appointing task forces to help the Fed.
7: Each task force will serve an objective shared by everyone in the system, shared by everyone around that table that I sat with over the last couple of days. A Federal Reserve that is clear-eyed about its mission, fit for purpose, and focused on the future.
4: Meantime, other Fed officials signaled a rate hike is now more likely this year than a rate cut. And the Senate today postponed a hearing to confirm Jay Clayton as director of the National Intelligence. And that was postponed after President Trump ordered him not to appear.
8: Every action he takes undercuts our safety for his own ridiculous, sometimes even indiscernible political motivation.
4: Senate Minority Leader Chuck Schumer criticizing President Trump's move. 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

0: going to acquire a nuclear weapon. 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
1: We continue to be proud of being a sanctuary city. 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
2: All right, thank you, Scott Shannon. Thanks to all of you for being with us. 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Linda, how many years have you worked for me? How many total years have you been on this show?
3: 21.
2: How many times can you think of in the course of me being on the air, between all of the travel we do, all of the shows that we do, radio, TV, extra broadcasts, speeches, book signings, events, all that. How many times, Freedom Concerts back in the day, how many times have I lost my voice that you can recall or the best guesstimate you can give me?
3: Oh my God, so many.
2: Right.
3: Many, a lot. And 20, and 25, 50?
2: And how often when I'm losing my voice or lost it, have you told me don't go on the air?
3: Well, no, that's not true. I don't tell you not to go on the air. I tell you to take.
2: You try to persuade me to take a day off.
3: I tell you, you could use a little rest. Just a little.
2: So, by the way, that is so fake news in terms of the spirit and attitude. No, I still, I will push through. I mean, I've had laryngitis. It's diagnosed laryngitis. And, you know, at times, sometimes the vocal cords kind of shut down a little bit. He's having a stroke. I'm like, I've had this my whole career. And I appreciate the kind words people have been sending my way, except for he's stroking out. But it's happened so often. It's like, why all of a sudden did this take on a life of its own?
3: Well, I have to tell you.
2: I don't want the whole story.
3: What are you talking about the whole story? I'm going to give you something nice. You're going to like this.
2: Okay.
3: Wait a minute. There was a woman that emailed me, a very nice woman. She didn't want anything. She didn't ask for anything. All she said was, I have a 500-person prayer group. We're doing a prayer chain for Sean. We hope he's okay. It's very nice. That's the kind of people you have in your audience.
2: You know what? I just think it's beautiful. But, you know, at different times, like for me to come on the air just now, right here, to start this show, before I came on the air, I opened up my voice. And the other night when I was with JD, we did a podcast. We finished about 5 minutes until the live show at 9. And then in the process, the interim, my throat closes up, which is kind of normal based on my history, how this thing works with me. I didn't open my voice up, and it took me until I got to the conversation part to be able to talk. And so It is not unusual, but I mean, I guess I should be happy that people are so kind and nice and loving and concerned. And then, of course, you have the people that wish me dead, but I can't really help that too much. Good thing I don't read all these social media comments. I think Sweet Baby James said, "Yeah, I don't think I'd read that. I don't think that's a good idea." Anyway, thank you for your kind words, everybody. Yeah, I'm still struggling with it. I don't really want to go on all the medicines that are available to reduce the inflammation in the vocal cords, because it's like the worst medicine in the world. So, you know, we're just kind of powering through and trying to get through day by day. And I appreciate people tolerating if it's not, you know, at times if it's a little rough. But no, I'm in perfect health. I'm in actually the best health I've ever been in my life, with doctor's approval and checkup and everything in between. I want to get to this whole issue, and I'm going to give you a different perspective, I think. And having spoken with all of the people involved in this, as it relates to this Iranian deal, and where I cut to the chase and other people don't cut to the chase. And I have, for example, I had a long conversation with Steve Witkoff, and a long conversation. And it went into great specificity and detail, way beyond this memorandum of understanding. If you've done a business deal in your life, they put together usually what is called a term sheet. Some people might call it a memorandum of understanding. It's all pretty much the same thing. And all it is like the basis. All right, we're starting on these points. And you sign it, and it just means you agree to begin discussions, what the discussions are about. They actually, I learned, and I don't think he'd mind me sharing this with you, so I will. He didn't tell me it was off the record, that it is so much deeper than that term sheet. It is so different. And then there's other pressure. J.D. Vance was on some show saying that, that there was a lot of pressure just to get something on paper so that all these discussions, they didn't want to have it out in public because there still are factions that are, competing for power within the Iranian regime. Meaning you have the hardliners, the IRGC, some of these people, and then the more political side. And there is a group of people that desperately want out of this situation because they see what's happening to their country. The most effective move besides the bombing, obviously Midnight Hammer, Epic Fury were historic in so many different ways. And obviously that has had a massive impact on Iran. The blockade is the single most other effective thing that the president put in place. Their entire economy, 90% of it, is an energy oil-based economy. After the president resumed those two big bombings last week, it got the Iranians' attention. And when he said the next night is going to be harder than the previous two nights and he's probably taking Karg Island, then all behind the scenes, I am told that all hell broke loose and that all the Iranians and JD confirmed this to me. I have no reason to doubt him, that for the first time in 47 years, there is direct communication with the Iranian leadership. And that had apparently never happened before. And they were begging to sign a sheet and get their signature on a piece of paper. And that quote was the memorandum of understanding. I don't even think they're going to have a ceremony in signing this stupid thing because it's meaningless anyway, because that's not what the deal is going to be. And that's what Wyckoff went into. That's what JD was saying on the TV show two nights ago, et cetera, et cetera. Now, let me predicate all of this by saying I will never trust the Iranians. I do believe that these hardliners are hardcore. We cannot forget that a little over a week ago, they fired a missile, a drone shot at an Apache helicopter. And I would even argue if those pilots had died in that incident, we'd be having a very, very different discussion on the air today. Thank God they're alive. Thank God they're recovered. But it really doesn't matter because at the end of the day, if, you know, as somebody that knows Donald Trump and has known him for 30 years, and the guy that wrote The Art of the Deal, maybe it's me, and you can say that I have a bias. I don't care, but I tend to listen to what he says because it really doesn't matter what other people say. It matters what Donald Trump says. And for example, the president said now at least, I think we counted 10, 12 times, said it again today, that the memorandum of understanding is not the deal and warned that the U.S. would revert to dropping bombs if he doesn't like the deal. Now I'll take it a step further. I spoke to the president while he's at the G7, and the president said to me, I have no problem going right back and taking Karg Island in 2 seconds. This is more their opportunity than ours. And I figured I would give it a shot. And he said, if I don't like the deal, we'll go back to shooting all of them, dropping bombs on their heads. If they don't behave, we'll go right back to dropping bombs right in the middle of their head. And, you know, here's one cut of the many times he said it.
4: Is the Paxton agreement now final or are you still?
5: No, it's not final. It's a memorandum of understanding. And if I don't like it, we'll go back to shooting at them, dropping bombs on their head.
4: When do you expect the word?
5: If I don't like it, if they don't behave, we'll go right back to dropping bombs right smack in the middle of their head. Okay, because they misbehaved for 47 years. All right?
6: Does it include
5: But nobody could have made this deal. I mean, the JCPOA done by Obama, he handed them $1.7 billion in cash, gave them hundreds of millions of dollars, gave them billions and billions of dollars, but he gave them $1.7 billion in cash, green cash from banks, into a Boeing 757 and flew it into Iran. And they stood at the plane. I have pictures of it, like, oh my God, look at this money he's giving us. He tried to bribe his way out. I didn't do that. Nobody mentions that. $1.7 billion and hundreds of millions of dollars. They tried to bribe their way out of it. And you know what the Iranians did? They laughed at Obama and they said he's a stupid son of a...
2: And that's the president in his own words. So, listen, I have always been, and Reagan coined the term, trust but verify. And I am very untrusting of a regime that has been responsible, the number one state sponsor of terror, run by people that chant death to Israel, death to America, that have expressed a desire for a worldwide caliphate. That is a death cult that kills its own people, that funds all of these proxies. Yes, they have been degraded. Their navy's gone. Their ships are gone. Their missile defenses are mostly dead. Their air defense systems are non-existent. We could fly and bomb any part of Iran we want any second of any day that we want. So do I have, and does the president, did I get a sense from the president that he has a healthy dose of skepticism? Yes, he does. But he has a resolve that I know to be true. And that is that at the end of the day, if this is not going to shape up into what they are saying and we're saying that they want, I don't think it's going to last very long. And I think we'll be back where we are. And probably I would say he'll hit them even harder. Now that is, so I'm not wringing my hands like everybody else. And maybe it's because of what we have seen of President Trump and his actions leading up to this point and what the Trump doctrine really is. Some people say, well, why don't we just finish off this leadership? That's never been a stated goal of President Trump. The president has said, the Trump doctrine is he doesn't believe in forever wars. He doesn't want boots on the ground. The president is very clear. We are not giving one taxpayer dollar to them. I think he does understand the need for a carrot and a stick, meaning of Gulf countries, for the sake of helping them transform their ideology into economy, into prospering for themselves and the people in their country. I mean, right now, the value of their currency is zero. Half the adult workforce is out of work. Their economy is energy based. They have no economy, so to speak, of right now. We've been sneaking. Even yesterday, I heard we got, 8 million barrels of oil out of that southern open lane in the Strait of Hormuz. We've been taking out oil left, right and sideways. Oil's been trading at $76 a barrel. It was as high as $126 a barrel. And is this just an opportunity? Yes, it's an opportunity. Would I say the odds are high that the Iranians blow it up and are incapable of getting their act together? Probably, yeah. Do I think the president means what he says, that he'll go back to bombing them? I absolutely believe it. So anyway, a report out that this deal may be signed remotely without any signing ceremony. I don't really see the need for it anyway, because I think it's fairly meaningless. I think what's in Donald Trump's head is what matters. The White House says, by the way, that there's been all these false reports out there circulating in multiple mainstream media outlets about a text or a series of texts. And some of the drafts of the Memorandum of Understanding. And the White House is saying these leaked texts of the Iran agreement published by CNN and others are not accurate. The president's pushing back hard on reports that the U.S. or Gulf allies are bankrolling Tehran. They don't get a penny only based on specific things, actions that they take that shows good faith on their part. So the reconstruction fund language is we're not investing 10 cents and other countries can't invest until such time as the Iranians take concrete actions. I think that's a big part of this as well. And so with all of that said, I think you should be a trust but verify audience. I think we have to watch it with clear eyes. I think that we have to know what we're dealing with. We're dealing with an Islamo-fascist death cult regime. With that said, they have been defeated on every level militarily. And you have a president that is saying publicly that he's very committed to going back militarily in 2 seconds. And I think that the president's actions, he's kind of earned our trust in the sense that he's proven with Soleimani beating the caliphate, Baghdadi, Midnight Hammer, Epic Fury, that he really doesn't have any compunctions doing it. So I guess I have a little bit more comfort knowing that he'll flip on a dime if he has to. That's my take. And it's not spin. I think that could happen. This could happen by the weekend, for crying out loud. It's crazy. All right, we're on to health, wellness, fitness, nutrition, longevity. But the truth is, how many guesses are you really making? 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Somebody tells you something. 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

0: we got a lot coming up. All things Simple Man. Bill O'Reilly will join us today. We'll get his take on all this. Also, we'll check in with Governor Greg Abbott. I mean, the migration into Texas is insane. We'll get his take on six-gender Tellerico and God is non-binary Tellerico. Why do Democrats have so much hope on that guy? Straight ahead.
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2: Fox News, I'm Tom Graham. The Federal Reserve announcing it will keep its key interest rates unchanged.
3: The committee decided to maintain the target range for the Fed funds rate at 3.5% to 3.75% in support of the Fed's dual mandate.
2: Kevin Warsh giving his first press conference on interest rates since becoming Fed chair. President Trump says Iran must adhere to the so-called Memorandum of Understanding.
4: They have to behave themselves. If they're not behaving, they get hit again. 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
2: A signing ceremony expected Friday. The ceasefire deal would require Iran to allow toll-free passage of ships in the Strait of Hormuz. Speaking to reporters, U.S. officials read portions of the agreement and defended provisions that would allow Iranian crude oil exports to resume immediately. 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
17: We will continue to hold on to these above normal temperatures
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1: All right, 25 now till the top of the hour. 800-941-SEAN, our number if you want to be a part of the program. 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You've always got to prepare, have a safety security plan for yourself and your family. If that God forbid moment comes, somebody wants to bring harm to you, your family. And anyway, Sig Sauer, all proudly made in Live Free or Die, New Hampshire. They have a big workforce full of former military, great people. They are the proud partner of our U.S. military, the official sidearm of all branches of the U.S. military. Part of my collection, I have the M17 pistol. That's the same one carried by our brave men and women that defend freedom around the world. Same with NATO forces also, as a matter of fact. My daily carry is usually my P365. It is the number one concealed carry pistol in the country. And as a matter of fact, our whole team on the show, we're a Sig Sauer family. And sweet baby James, like me, has a collection. And Linda has the P365 special, Rose special edition. What is the Rose special edition? Why do I not know what the Rose special edition is?
2: So
1: I
2: didn't know that. All kidding aside, it's a beautiful, beautiful, like, it's like a piece of art on a gun, and it's engraved in this gorgeous, like, rose gold color, if you like rose gold, which I happen to love. It is stunning. And every time I take it out at the range close to us, everybody's like, what gun is that? I'm like, it's a Sig Sauer, man. They do a beautiful job with that rose gold. It's really, really nice.
1: How many people have picked up on the fact that you drop your shoulder when you shoot?
2: You're the only one, because you like to break them, but I'm doing much better now, just so you know.
1: You're doing much better. All right, we should post on our website, Hannity.com, the silhouette, or I don't know, what target do you have? Do you have a bullseye silhouette? What do you have?
2: I have a silhouette.
1: Okay. You know, I'm going to be looking at it a little bit differently. I want to see how you cluster your shots. In other words, if one is in the right shoulder, one's in the left shoulder, one's by the knee, and one's in the head, that's not considered, you know, a good... That's not considered consistent shooting. How do you usually?
2: I'm a pretty good, you know, center mass consistent shooter. That's where I look. And the middle is the easiest part to hit for me.
1: Anyway, SigSauer.com today. Buy any new P365, you will get a Sig Sauer everyday carry flashlight. It is awesome, by the way. I have one. I carry it all the time. This is only for a limited time. Don't wait. Also, great gift for Dad for Father's Day. So, I understand. Everybody wants to take the memorandum of understanding and turn it into the deal. I have been assured and reassured and reassured and reassured. So either I'm being Pollyannish and naive, and this is what it's going to come into, or the guy that I've known for 30 years that keeps saying this has nothing to do with any final deal. They don't even care about it. And it was just to get the process started. I think that it's all going to play out in the end. What I've been told was discussed behind the scenes, and what they're agreeing to behind the scenes is very different than what is being reported. However, do I trust them? Of course not. Why would you trust the Iranians? Number one state sponsor of terror. Look at the havoc that they have caused worldwide. Look at the danger. You know, let me go back. Let me step back here for a second, because, and I have told this audience over and over again that every source I had leading up to Epic Fury, after the devastation of 14 bunker buster bombs and Midnight Hammer, a president that's not an isolationist, even though some people, the new woke right, claim that he is or should be. That was not Donald Trump in the first term, taking out the caliphate of ISIS and Soleimani and Baghdadi and dropping the mother of all bombs on Afghanistan. Donald Trump Midnight Hammer is basically Donald Trump 2.0 and very consistent with the Trump doctrine. I don't think his doctrine has changed. And I guess maybe it's the intimate knowledge of knowing him, watching him, observing him. He will listen to everybody. And at the end of the day, there's going to be one person that will make the ultimate decision on whether any deal goes forward with Iran or any other country for that matter. And that is going to be Donald Trump. And when Donald Trump says over and over and over and over again, like he says here, all hell will rain down on Iran if they pursue a nuclear weapon. Do you believe that he means it? That's a very important component to me. Listen.
3: Iran will never have a nuclear weapon. And it says it loud and clear. They're not going to develop it. They're not going to buy it. They're not going to do anything with it. And if they do, they suffer unbelievable consequences. Not just a little bit, like, I won't even tell you the consequences, but the consequences are the ultimate consequences. And with that being said, I hope we have a very good relationship. But the biggest thing is they will not have a nuclear weapon. So we have, they will not develop, purchase, buy, or any other thing. They're not going to acquire a nuclear weapon. If they do, all hell will rain down on them. And they're not going to do that, you know.
1: He doesn't think they're going to do it. But if they do, the message has been sent clear. You know, what's frustrating is the people that did not want epic fury and feel like Donald Trump betrayed them by doing exactly what he did in his first term and exactly what he said he was would do since even before he ran for president. That Donald Trump said Iran can never have a nuclear weapon. He's been consistent. Now, when Steve Witkoff, I think, did the definitive interviews, they acknowledged they have this 60% enriched uranium in 12 days that can be enriched up to weapons-grade uranium, 90%, which would have given them 460 kilograms, about 1,000 pounds, as many as 11 or 12 nuclear weapons. They could do that if they could get back up any enrichment capability. That could be less than 12 days, and they would have enough weapons-grade material for that amount of bombs. We learned in this process their ballistic missile range was much further than we had once thought. We now know their ballistic missiles can hit Europe, cities like Paris, and cities like London. The president, in many ways, will never get credit for it, but he's making the world a safer place. If you don't trust them, then don't. I mean, let's verify it. Because I think we're going to know very quickly whether or not this has any teeth to it or not. And if they start to balk or back up what they've been telling our negotiators privately and what has been communicated to me. Remember, Steve Witkoff told us about the enriched uranium, which made this a necessity. And then every other source that I had spoken to, in other words, people that would really know. There are people, it's called being read into the presidential daily briefing. Usually there's maybe 5, 6, 7 people daily that get to see that threat assessment. And that was what the intelligence was showing. Now, Dan Bongino at the time was the deputy FBI director under Kash Patel. And I had him on the podcast. We went deep, hard in the paint, and he gave an explanation. And I said to him, every person, every source that would know, every one of them said to me the same thing, is the president had no choice. That's what they were telling me, meaning that we had to act with epic fury. Let's play Dan Bongino.
4: I'm limited in what I can say, but I'll tell you this. It's not just the nuclear threat that was exigent. It's the cyber threat the Iranians were engaged in. It's the lethal plotting, the assassination attempts. And I want you to remember this, everyone in the listening audience. They don't subscribe to this mutually assured destruction. They don't act in any way with any logic or reason whatsoever. Like, say, even the Russians don't even, however crazy Putin is, he does not want a nuclear weapon hitting Moscow. He doesn't. He's crazy, but he's not one. The Iranians don't care. It is a bloodthirsty theocracy. You give them the ability to kill us. You give them the gun. They're going to shoot it. It's not a matter of if. Forget the if. And the question was only the when. And I think President Trump said, I'm tired of dealing with this kicking the can down the road, the when question. And we're just going to do it. Politics be damned. I mean, you think the politics are helping him? If he cared about the politics, he wouldn't have done it. You know what he cares about? He doesn't want a freaking mushroom cloud over Washington, D.C. or New York. That's called leadership, making really hard decisions that are really difficult to explain to people who may not understand them because they don't have the information set you have. That's okay. You know, we're free to question it here. It's a republic, and I'm telling you, I will go to the grave telling you he made 100% the right call. I'm absolutely sure of it.
1: Now, Dan is one of the people, the few people like Hash Patel and other top national security, I'm sure the CIA director Ratcliffe, and of course our top generals were read into that information that I would never have access to. And Dan is just giving us a glimpse of what every other person that is read in tells me. So it's my job to pass that information on to you. Here's a question based on the history of Donald Trump and national security and national defense and his deal-making acumen. How many of you have a pretty relatively on the, without getting into specific, have a high degree of confidence that he won't sign a bad deal? That's kind of where my head's at. And the fact that he's so casual and saying, well, I'll just take him out and I'll just, you know, bomb them into oblivion and that's it. I know others may not have it. We have an update. Linda, you've been following the chilling details of this plot tied to the UFC event on Sunday night, UFC 250 at the White House.
2: Yeah, absolutely insane.
1: I know. New details about the five suspects accused of plotting this mass casualty event. I mean, it's pretty scary. Prosecutors allege that the group that were arrested in June, as we told you yesterday, a multi-state sweep coordinated an ambush involving explosive-laden drones intended to strike the north side of the White House, which would cause, they thought, a panic, and then they would sit in wait to basically slaughter everybody coming out. Officials said the group planned to target multiple high-profile officials through this coordinated ambush. According to court documents, the suspects intended to launch the explosive-laden drones over the UFC arena, detonate them above the crowd, forcing panicked attendees and high-value targets to flee to a southern evacuation point. I mean, if you look at three assassination attempts against the president, and you look at Charlie Kirk, and then you put it together with the incendiary and rhetoric of the left today, when you dehumanize and devalue people to the extent that they do, and it's Nazi, fascist, racist, Gestapo, at what point do you bear some responsibility that you're causing people to believe they're doing God's will? And if you look at, for example, investigators allege that, you know, they had targets in an encrypted group chat, you know, one for Trump, two for J.D. Vance, N for Israeli Prime Minister Netanyahu, Musk for Elon Musk, and the plot was to rob a military ammunition plant and steal military, you know, equipment. They had safe houses, bunkers, jail break-ins they were planning. I mean, it just, this is the world we're living in.
2: But think about this. It was somebody's mom that stepped in there. Imagine being that mother and getting like the sense like this is serious. Like, I think this may actually happen and that my child is involved in this and I need to call the FBI. And she did.
1: Well, according to the complaint, the biggest warning sign came from the mother of the 19-year-old from Ohio charged in connection with this. God, by the way, God bless her. And if you see something, say something, right? It's a cliche, but it works. She observed him researching locations near D.C. and receiving maps and images through text messages. And when she confronted him, apparently said that the group planned to conduct a recon and hit-and-run missions. Then she went to investigators, and she interpreted that as planned shootings. And the complaint that they released shows that this mother, God bless her, Contacted authorities on June 10th after becoming concerned about her son's recent firearm purchases and communications with these people that he was having online. Anyway, the father told officers his son had recently met people online and had been planning recons with them. And he told investigators that his son apparently recently acquired all the firearms, body armor, ammunition, tactical gear, etc., with $3,000 of his graduation money. Dana White of the USC revealed late on Tuesday that there were multiple threats made against Freedom 250. He told TMZ Sports that he was in the loop on all of what was happening in real time over the threats to the event. He said there was more than the alarming alleged plot to use drones and snipers to take out as many people as possible. He said, I mean, these guys are so good at what they do. Here's the reality. There was no safer place in America to be on Sunday night than there. Freedom 250 White House attack, by the way, you know, posted wild anti-Trump, anti-Semitic, you know, TikTok craziness. Like, you know, this is now people are like clinging to manna, like Luigi Mangione syndrome. If somebody's insane, they just want to, you know, cling to it. Anyway, 800-941-SHAWN is our number if you want to be a part of the program. Listen, America does not stand for 250 years as a beacon of hope without the brave men and women willing to put their lives on the line to defend it. 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
9: Simple man, self-described, Bill O'Reilly. We'll get his take on all this. And one of our favorite governors, Greg Abbott, will join us. Does Tellerico Six Gender have a shot? 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
3: Defending ending the war. I'm Carmen Roberts, Fox News. President Trump says he pushed for an agreement with Iran because he wanted to avoid an economic catastrophe that could have resulted if the conflict continued.
4: If we didn't do this deal, we could have dropped more bombs for another 3 weeks, 2 weeks, 4 weeks, 2 years.
3: And he also told reporters at the G7 in France today that if the deal set to be signed Friday in Switzerland fails to deliver what he wants, then...
4: It's a memorandum of understanding. If it doesn't get done in 60 days, that's all right. We go back to bombing.
5: According to a senior administration official, Iran has agreed they will destroy their enriched stockpile of nuclear material. But President Trump said tonight that Iran's ballistic missile program will likely not be up for discussion. One thing that will be up for discussion, reconstruction money. The U.S. will work with regional partners to develop a plan with at least $300 billion for reconstruction and economic development in Iran.
3: Fox's Max Gordon in Dubai. The Federal Reserve held interest rate steady today, with some officials signaling a more aggressive outlook as inflation remains stubbornly high. Fed Chairman Kevin Warsh is opposed to giving guidance, telling reporters,
6: "At this moment in time, it doesn't feel as though providing forward guidance is right." Others have, I'd say, different views and think as a general proposition, forward guidance isn't the business we should be in.
3: Well, nearly half the policymakers are now open to a rate hikes later this year, and that would be at odds with what President Trump wants, who told reporters in Paris.
4: It could happen. I mean, it's hard to believe. It just keeps the country down.
3: After indications of possibly higher rates this year, stocks instantly turned lower. The Dow now down 506 points. 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

0: 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That means all things Bill O'Reilly. 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Okay. Let me ask you this, and I want you maybe to tell me that I'm wrong. So this big memorandum of understanding comes out. I've talked to Jared Kushner. I've talked to Steve Witkoff. I've talked to the president. I've talked to everybody. And I don't think a memorandum of understanding means a thing. And the president, I tend to listen to the president's words. And because that is final anyway, I don't even think the president saw the memorandum of understanding, to be very blunt with you. And he's saying, well, they either abide by it or I'm going to bomb the living hell out of them. That is the answer. They're either going to do what he wants or the military effort will ensue. I don't think it's more complicated than that. Am I wrong, Mr. O'Reilly?
1: No, I wouldn't say you're wrong, but I would say that if you evaluate a deal like this, you've got to be pros and cons. So this is not a good deal for Israel. Okay, right off the bat.
0: Well, wait a minute. It's not a deal because this is, it's like if you do a business deal. You do business, I do business. You have a memorandum of understanding. It's a term sheet to begin negotiations. It has nothing to do with what the final outcome is going to be.
1: It could be an ice cream wrapper, as far as I'm concerned. It's not good for Israel because it basically takes them back from a very aggressive defensive position. And so that's number one. And I think very few historians would quibble with that.
0: Can I just add one piece of context to that? The president was very clear today that if, in fact, Lebanon keeps attacking Israel, that Israel has every right to fight back and that he just wants them to be judicious and do their part. But if they attack Israel, he would expect them to attack back.
1: But he scolded Netanyahu by name, and that's rare for him. Number two, the United States, most important to us as American citizens. So this arrangement, let's use that word, is, I would say, an 7.5 out of 10. And you weren't going to get a 10 out of 10. That was not going to happen. The two deficits in the arrangement are, number one, no mention of weapons inspectors to go in. Now, the president did say he's got eyes on all of their nuclear facilities. He can see what they're doing. That's true. But you can't see underground 3 miles. So I would have liked to have seen the weapons inspectors thing in there, but it was not. The second one was Hormuz.
0: Can I just interject again? And I'm not being a jerk, I promise. Steve Witkoff is a personal friend of mine, and he said when it comes to the nuclear dust, they've already agreed that Americans will be on the ground at the very least observing all of the removal of that dust. Sorry to interrupt.
1: All right, well, that's good, but it's not in writing so far.
0: Correct.
1: And you need the Austrians to go in every 2 months and check out what they're doing, because those are the people assigned to it. And now that they're kicking it over to the UN for validation, that's certainly part of the scenario. But I don't really understand why the Iranians are so resistant to that. If they're going to say, we're never going to have a nuke, we're never going to attack anybody, we're never going to do A, we're never going to do I, why not have the inspectors in there? There's no downside for you. So that made me a little queasy. And the third thing is Hormuz. So we still don't know, because the president didn't really address it in a specific sense. He addressed the big thing. He doesn't want a worldwide depression, Herbert Hoover, all that. And that's true. That was a big motivator. That's what Iran had. Iran had, we can wreak havoc with the worldwide economy, and we will. We're willing to starve to death to do that. So that was their only weaponry, Iran. And it was not addressed by President Trump. Now, I assume that Hormuz is going to be open very quickly because all of the Gulf states, including Iran, want the money. And then there's not going to be an impediment to that. It's not going to take 60 days. They're just going to open it up. But down the road, all right, there wasn't any, well, the United Nations controls Hormuz or whatever you may be. It was not put into that arrangement language. Now, those are two fairly significant things. On the other hand, I thought Trump was one of his best performances today. Because he anticipated all of these questions, and notice how softball the questions were from the Europeans, because they're thrilled. They got what they wanted for nothing. Okay? So all the European press were like little beagles out there. And even the obnoxious American press, they've already started up on MS and CNN, but you expect that. The only guy that was way out of order was the New York Times, who said, well, what about the school that got hit? Okay, now, wait a minute. We're talking about a worldwide economic problem. We're talking about a nuclear weapon, and this is the question you bring? Come on. It's ridiculous. But I thought President Trump had anticipated what was going to happen in that presser and handled it pretty well.
0: I tend to agree with your analysis only because we are both in a pretty unique position as it relates to the president. And that is, we've known him for 30 years. And when he speaks, it is very different than when anybody else speaks for him. And when he speaks, people like us that know him pay a lot more attention and give more credence to the words that he is using versus those that may be around him that are trying to explain things to the American people. Because in the end, it doesn't matter what the people around him say. It matters what he thinks and how he will act. And what kind of surprises me a little bit, in light of the president's military actions abroad, beating ISIS and Soleimani and Baghdadi, dropping the mother of all bombs on Afghanistan, Midnight Hammer, Epic Fury, I think people would be quite foolish and naive and rather stupid if they don't take the words that he uttered again today seriously, that I have no problem going back to bombing the living hell out of you if, in fact, you guys try to pull a fast one.
1: Yeah, because they're going to make him look weak and bad, and his legacy's on the line. It's in a legacy brawl right now between Obama and Trump. And people believe what they want to believe. Doesn't matter what facts you have. And the Democratic Party is going, oh, no, this is totally unnecessary because Obama had it locked down, which isn't true. Okay? And then Trump takes swipes at Obama because he was the worst deal he's ever seen. All right, well, we're used to that. But the bellicosity that Donald Trump brings to these pressers was largely absent. He used the hour that he had very effectively to praise Xi. That was very effective. I know these Chinese back and forth. That will do him a lot of good with that country. Tell me
0: why you think that. And I know you are hyper-focused on China and the relationship with the U.S. and the relationship with the president and Xi. Tell me why.
1: Because he went out of his way to say she could have caused trouble, and he helped. It was as simple as that. And then he brought in the Stinger missile thing. You know, when Donald Trump talks, people don't realize this, particularly people who hate him, is that he does have a good grasp of the facts. Now, he's repetitive and sometimes contradicts himself. There's no question that he does. This $300 million slush fund that Iran's going to have access to, that's still undefined. I understand it. You understand it. Okay? This is going to be investment made by the Gulf states, and it's going to be oil, and it's going to be unfrozen. Iranian money that, because they were sanctioned, is sitting in a bank. But most people don't get it. They don't. They're running around today saying, "Oh, he's going to give $300 million to Iran, and that's terrible." Whatever it may be, okay. But Donald Trump used that hour, all right, to praise a bunch of people, take shots at Mexico, took shots at them, warn them. Okay, he did a lot of different things in that. And I thought it was very effective. He rose Soleimani from the dead, killing the killers. I wrote a whole book on how Trump stalked them. It's a fascinating part of the book, how they got him and the intel that came in and what the decision-making was. So I know. But do you think Joe Biden has any blanking clue about Soleimani's menace to the Middle East?
0: I don't even think if somebody did ask him in a surprise moment who he was, I'm not sure he'd remember.
1: Well, look, he's so busy following Jill around asking, "Do you love me the most?" He doesn't have time for a lot of other stuff.
0: Well, that's a good point. What do you think? Democrats are furious that, you know, apparently Joe's releasing a book in October. Jill Biden's book, "I Thought My Husband Was Having a Stroke." Bill, if I was on stage and you thought I was having a stroke, would you not come to my rescue? I would come to yours.
1: I'd go out to dinner.
0: And you'd make me pay whether I was having a stroke or not.
1: Yeah, let's see if I can get Hannity's credit card before it.
0: Hey, give me Hannity's credit card as quickly as possible. I need it. Oh, man. That's funny.
1: I mean, look, nobody... The good news is nobody buys those books, and they don't sell anything.
0: But Democrats are mad. They feel like they're trying to reinvent themselves and be front and center before the midterm. They're already dealing with, you know, Graham Plattner, Tallarico's six-gender non-binary god, and this guy El Sayed, who likes Hassan Piker.
1: Well, even CNN reported last night that the midterm is tightening up already.
0: Big time. I'm seeing other polls that are very encouraging, but I'm urging people to not look at the polls. The only poll that matters is Election Day.
1: Well, okay. But when you got a Nazi running for Senate in Maine and Bernie Sanders says this is great, I mean, that's not doing your party any good.
0: Yeah, it didn't help yesterday when we found out he was encouraging a teenage girl to commit suicide. Good grief. That is, how could any Democrat support that, Bill? Where's your heart, your soul, your conscience? What is wrong with that party?
1: We're doing a big investigation on the Democratic Party, and it always leads back to this. There is not one human being in this country with any sway in this party.
0: Sure. Well, no, there's not a moderate except for John Fetterman, and now they are beholden to the most radical party ever, which I think creates a new paradigm for a midterm. Last word, bud.
1: Yes, and that was one of the reasons that Trump did this memo of understanding, that he knew this would probably make it a lot easier for Republicans to keep their power in Washington. That was a big reason.
0: All things simple, man. Bill O'Reilly at BillO'Reilly.com. Sir, I know it's the best time of your week to be on the show. We appreciate you being here.
1: Thanks for having me. Appreciate it.
0: All right. 800-941-SEAN. Our number if you want to be a part of the program.
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0: You know, I was just reading an article, and it was a list of market downturns for the U.S. economy. Now, it got me thinking. Markets crash, things go up, things go down. It doesn't seem to be a matter of if or when, right? I mean, the Depression, 1929, the Recession, 1937, the flash crash, 1962, oil crisis in the 70s, Black Monday, 1987, dot-com bubble, 2008 crisis. 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Their courage has been tested. You know, in 1985, President Reagan delivered these remarks about America's commitment to stand with Israel. And here's what he said.
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1: Fox News, I'm John Saucier. So many details of a peace deal between the United States and Iran are under wraps. This deal would reportedly make available more than $300 billion to help Iran rebuild from the war. At the G7 summit in France, President Trump now claims that money was Iran's to begin with, and it comes with conditions.
2: They have to behave themselves. If they're not behaving, they get hit again. You know, they'll be hit again, because we can do it very easily.
1: Vice President J.D. Vance appeared to claim this week the money would come from other Gulf nations. The Federal Reserve announcing today, after it wrapped up its two-day meeting, it would be keeping interest rates unchanged, Federal Reserve Chairman Kevin Warsh.
3: Economic activity is expanding at a solid pace, despite elevated uncertainty that owes in part to the conflict in the Middle East.
1: 9 of the 19 Federal Reserve policymakers, though, suggest they do expect to raise interest rates later this year. 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
1: All right, 25 now till the top of the hour. 800-941-SEAN, our number. 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
1: All right. Linda, did you see on fake news CNN? I don't watch fake news CNN. I know you guys watch it occasionally for content for the show. So they have this guy, this poll analysis guy named Harry Enten. And when you pointed this out to me, I'm saying there's no way that that could be true. But apparently it is. We have only 27% of Democrats that say they will display the great American flag on July 4th. And 29% of Democrats say they are proud to be an American. Well, where's the other 71%? We live in the greatest country God gave man. Now, I have spoken at length how this midterm election year is unlike any we've seen before. There's never been a precedent where a party has adopted and embraced radicalism in the likes of Bernie Sanders, Pocahontas, this guy El Sayed. I mean, did you see the latest Hassan Piker, who was out there campaigning with El Sayed? Israel doesn't have a right to exist. America deserved 9/11. Then you got Six Gender Tellerico, God is non-binary, welcome Matt at the border, no meat campaign, a vegan campaign in Texas. Then you've got the Nazi tattoo guy, you know, who attacks women who have been victims of rape, and says the people of Maine are racist and stupid, that he's looking to vote for him. Now going after on Reddit a young girl, you know, talking about teenage suicide. You know, if you're voting for that, you don't have a heart, conscience, and soul. The party of Mamdani, the squad, AOC, and where are the moderate voices in that party? This creates an entire new paradigm we've never experienced before heading into an important midterm, which is why you see these polls tightening dramatically. But anyway, so, you know, let me play this guy, Harry Enten, fake news CNN. This is what he's saying about Democrats displaying the flag and whether they're proud to be Americans.
3: Look at how we have an increasing polarization on this issue. We'll display the flag on July 4th, the American flag. Back in July of 2001, look at this. You had 68% of Republicans, 65% of Democrats saying that they would, in fact, display the flag on July 4th. You come over to this side of the screen, Republicans basically are where they were 25 years ago, right? 64%. But look at that Democratic percentage, absolutely plummeting. Just 27% of Democrats say they will, in fact, display the flag on July 4th. What about this idea? Are you proud to be an American? Extremely or very proud to be an American? Back in January of 2001, 90% of Republicans, 85% of Democrats. This was after a very contentious 2000 election, keep in mind, right? With George W. Bush coming into the White House. You come over to this side of the screen in 2026. Look at this. Again, the Democratic percentage absolutely plummets to just 29% of Democrats say they're extremely or very proud to be an American.
1: You've got to be kidding me. What has gone wrong in that party?
2: You know what? There's so much wrong. You would have to do your TV show, hanging with Hannity during the day to even cover a piece of it. It's so bad across the board. Even what you just said about Plattner and Hassan Piker, this idea that any of these people have 1 ounce of American soul in them is utter nonsense. You live in the greatest country God ever gave man that allows you to talk trash as much as you do. If you don't like it here, get out. Go somewhere else. See how
1: you say that.
2: They
1: people
2: are
1: say, "Well, love it or leave it." If I did not love America, why would I stay here? I'm talking about me. Forget about other people. I don't know why.
2: This is the thing that I don't get. If you want to change it and you don't like it, then go to where it already exists. Like that, there are so many places.
1: Linda, let me ask you a question. You were with me when Obama was president for 2 terms. You were with us when Joe Biden was president for a term. Did I ever suggest one time that I don't love my country and that I want to leave this country, or I'm going to give up the fight, you know, for the things that I believe in? Sometimes you lose elections you really want to win. I don't want to lose this midterm, I'll tell you that. And you just fight through it and you become the loyal opposition. You tell the American people the truth. And hopefully we right the ship the next time. That's how it works.
2: Here's the thing. The ship was never the right side up in the first place. That's the problem. As a Democrat, most of these people have lived under the ideology that they're owed everything, they should give nothing, and the only time anybody should give anything is if they're telling other people the money that they should be giving away, and those are the only people working anyway.
1: Good point. All right, let's get to our phones. Let's go to Detroit. Let's say hi to Jim. Jim, you're on the Sean Hannity Show. Glad you called.
4: Hello, Sean. Listen to you daily. Thank you. The thing I am concerned about is that when this 60 days comes due, or right before it comes due, that the Iranians, like they always do, are going to welch on their promises. And then we're going to have a restart of the war right before the midterms. And I think that's going to cost the Republicans dearly. So I'm...
1: Listen, the president made very clear, we have made clear, I don't trust the Iranians. It doesn't matter what they do from this point on. The president will make the decision whether or not they're acting in good faith, whether or not they really want a deal or they don't. And he was very explicit in saying he has no problem going back to military action. So that to me is all you need to kind of know.
4: Well, I just think that if that happens, that the chances of the Republicans doing well in the midterms are not good, because the country is at a point where they want the gas prices to come down. They want the economy checked.
1: Well, look at the price of crude today. It's been down to $75.
4: I understand, but if the war comes back, I don't think it's going to stay there. Okay, nobody has a crystal ball, but on the other hand, the Iranians' history is such that they do not keep their promises.
1: Listen, it doesn't even matter in this sense. Let's assume that they don't. And I think the odds are probably high that, I mean, they have internal struggles going on. You got the hardline IRGC faction.

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2: I should have watched since J.D. Vance was on. Hoopy had made a statement about the Trump administration and about them not giving credit to blacks about the accomplishments that they've made and trying to remove their importance from public view or whatever. Then J.D. went to go answer a question finally, and he used the term minorities, and she got all upset and said, no, don't have me saying that. I didn't say that. What gets me is she put so much spin on things that other people have said, and he was trying to be nice about how he presented what she was saying, and yet she was very defensive because she didn't want a different term used to describe what she was talking about.
3: You know, first of all, I give him credit for even trying to go on that show. I did years ago. I haven't seen the ratings yet, and often I bet you they got a big pop having a conservative on that show. However, it's an unwatchable show to me. I mean, it's just a lot of screaming and yelling and hysteria and Trump derangement syndrome. I mean, there's nothing interesting about the show to me anymore. Anyway, I appreciate you being with us. 800-941-SEAN. 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
2: What if he doesn't like the deal? I'm Carmen Roberts, Fox News.
3: And if I don't like it, we'll go back to shooting at them, dropping bombs on their head.
2: President Trump speaking to reporters at the G7 in France ahead of the signing of that deal, which is supposed to happen Friday in Switzerland. Fox's Peter Ducey has more from France.
4: If Iran lives up to their end of the deal, they will get to cash in big time, billions of dollars worth of selling oil. They can also apply for this money in a fund to help rebuild, and they can see some of their own funds unfrozen. But President Trump wants to make one thing very clear. None of that money is coming directly from the U.S. taxpayers. President Trump says if they start breaking the rules, the U.S. will resume a bombing campaign again. Same story if the Strait of Hormuz closes or if Iran tries to charge tolls in the strait.
2: We have our first named storm of the Atlantic hurricane season. Meteorologists believe that the tropical storm Arthur, which formed in the Gulf this morning off the Texas coast, will eventually move inland and spread life-threatening flooding rains across the south.
5: Tropical storm force winds are expected from parts of southwest Louisiana, while widespread rainfall from 5 to 10 inches, with isolated totals approaching 20 inches, could lead to significant flash flooding from Texas into the deep south.
2: Fox meteorologist Adam Klotz, tropical storm warnings remain in effect for portions of the Texas and Louisiana coast. The Federal Reserve held interest rates steady today, but nearly half of policymakers are open to rate hikes later this year. This was Chairman Kevin Warsh's first Fed meeting and a clear sign that inflation concerns are heating up again. Prospects of higher interest rates this year sent stocks into a slide. The Dow Industrials lost 507 points after two back-to-back records. The meantime, crude oil lower, $75.23 a barrel. 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
1: We continue to be proud of being a sanctuary city. 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
0: 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More behind-the-scenes information on breaking news and more bold, inspired solutions for America. Coming up next, our final news roundup and information overload hour.
2: 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It's 800-941-SEAN if you want to join us. We got a clip of six-gender, God is non-binary, Tyler Rico boasting that he authored bills which would make schools focus in on things like diversity, equity, and inclusion, DEI, being taught in the classroom. We have him in 2023 saying doctors have a moral obligation to provide hormonal therapies to perform gender mutilation surgeries on children, which is pretty scary. This is a guy that supports transgender athletes, men playing women's sports. This is a guy that says God is non-binary. This is a guy that believes in six genders. I don't know what the other four are. He says there are six. This is a guy that, you know, said that God is neither male or female. Now, I'm a Christian, raised Catholic. I learned the Lord's Prayer. It says, our Father who art in heaven. It doesn't say our gender. Maybe I was taught wrong my whole life, and James Tallarico is really, really educating me. You know, wants to run a vegan campaign in the cattle state of Texas, is against drilling, and it just gets worse and worse. Let me play a clip, him saying doctors have a moral obligation to treat gender dysphoria. Let's play it.
3: If a patient came to the doctor and said, I want to change my sex, then the doctor should say, well, you can't change your sex because there are only two sexes.
4: If that patient is experiencing extreme gender dysphoria, which Dr. Oliverson has already acknowledged is a real condition, then that doctor has an obligation, a moral obligation, according to their Hippocratic Oath, to ensure that that patient, whether it's a minor in consultation with their parents, receives the treatment that they need. And Representative Schaefer, the consequences of not providing that treatment can be dire.
2: All right, joining us now, good friend of the program, one of our favorite governors, Governor Greg Abbott of Texas. Great to have you. I'm watching Democrats express the greatest optimism in the world that the great state of Texas, God bless Texas, is somehow going to change into this blue New York City paradigm and vote for a guy with these crazy views. Why does that go against every gut political instinct I have, having done all this for decades?
5: Sean, listen, what you're hearing is the exact same thing that was said 4 years ago when Beto O'Rourke ran against me, and then 4 years before that when he ran against Ted Cruz. Each time, the only thing we learn is that all of the millions of dollars coming in from out of state was completely incinerated because Beto was defeated badly each time. The difference this time, however, is unlike Beto, Tallarico actually has a voting record that proves he is the far leftist progressive person that people think he is. The point is that when we get to Election Day against Tallarico, he will be demolished even worse than Beto was.
2: Yeah, well, I always affectionately, when he ran first against Ted Cruz, then later you, I called him, you know, Beto Bozo O'Rourke. You know what was fascinating about Beto? He came on the scene like gangbusters. The left embraced him. They ran the same narrative they're now running about six-gender Tallarico. And they acted as though he was the second coming that was going to turn the red state of Texas blue, and it failed spectacularly. And I'm not sure if anything, Tallarico's record is more clear. We have him in his own words more often, and he's so more extreme than even Beto Bozo was. And I just don't think Texas has changed. I think, yes, you've had a lot of migration into Texas, but those people want freedom. They're trying to get away from tyranny.
5: Well, let me address that last point first, and that is, yeah, it's a fact that we have a lot of people moving into Texas from other states, including from California. What's lost, however, is this. And that is, there are a lot of people moving out of the state of Texas every single year. Also, the number one state they are moving to is California. The point, very simply, is we have a big exchange program going on where we are getting conservatives from California. Our liberals are moving to California, making Texas an even more red state. But going back to the bottom line of what you were talking about, Sean, listen, Tallarico has a voting record. I know he's known as Six Gender Jimmy, whatever that means, but he voted to defund the police. He voted against border security. He voted in support of transgender surgery for children. He actually, in Texas, voted for a state income tax. So his voting record is dangerous. And the average voter in Texas, whether they be a Republican, an independent, or maybe even some Democrats, when they see his voting record, they know he does not represent the values of the overwhelming majority of Texans. You know, Donald Trump talks about a 90-10 issue or an 80-20 issue. The fact of the matter is, Tallarico is on that small percentage side where he matches up with 10% or 20% of the population, whereas Ken Paxton matches up on the majority side with the overwhelming majority of Texans. And so I think both Ken Paxton will overperform where people currently think, and that Tallarico will underperform what people currently think.
2: You know, to me, how is it possible that in your state of Texas, and I was down at the Rio Grande with you and President Trump, I've been down to that border more times than I can count in my life, and you did a phenomenal job. You and my governor, Governor DeSantis, the greatest political jiu-jitsu move ever. And that is, okay, you come across the border, we'll put you on a plane or a bus, and we're going to send you to a sanctuary city and state, which was great. The people in your state loved you for it. The people in Florida love Governor DeSantis for that. He wants a welcome mat on the border. He's running a vegan campaign in a cattle state. He's against energy dominance. He wants men to play women's sports in Texas. It just on paper does not make sense to me.
5: Well, and what is on paper right now is going to be what happens in the voting booth come October and November. Because listen, again, there's hopium that occurs every election cycle among national Democrats where they have this hope that finally they have a savior who's going to get a Democrat elected in the state of Texas. It's just not going to happen. And again, going back, the record that Tallarico has of hard votes that he's taken are far worse than all the leftist positions that were taken by Beto. And as a result, I think that Ken Paxton will beat Tallarico, but even more than what Ted Cruz beat Beto O'Rourke by. And so I think this election shaping up, and it's shaping up well because of who Tallarico really is that he cannot escape from.
2: Well, I mean, that's the amazing thing. What do you think overall nationally, Governor, is happening when you look at the embrace of Graham Plattner? We had new revelations yesterday. He's on Reddit. He's encouraging a teenage girl and excoriating her because she's contemplating suicide. His comments about women that are victims of rape, his Nazi tattoo, him calling the people in his state racist and stupid. They would be stupid if they voted for somebody that thought they were stupid. All the other controversies on top of the Nazi tattoo. Why have they gone this radical left? I've never seen a midterm shaping up like this, and very few, quote, leaders in the Democratic Party, with the exception of one man, John Fetterman, is willing to stand up to this madness. Then they got Al Sayed in Michigan.
5: Listen, it's all about power. They've completely abandoned any sense of being committed to any particular policy position. As you know, both the left and the leftist media, listen, they've done nothing but criticize Republicans by fabricating this notion that some Republicans are connected to Nazism or something like that. Well, look at that candidate for the Senate in Maine with the Nazi tattoo. They're now embracing that. And so they will embrace everything that they criticized just days and weeks and months ago for the pure purpose of trying to gain power in Washington, D.C. It shows how vapid they really are. And I think they're going to be exposed for it come this election. As we discussed, they will be exposed in Texas. They're going to be exposed in Maine. They're going to be exposed in some other states. And so, candidly, I think these elections come November are going to turn out a lot better, especially at the United States Senate level, definitely in the state of Texas, in the state of Maine, and elsewhere across the country. Because what Americans want are people who will deliver common sense. And what the Democrats are standing for, whether it be up in Maine or Tallarico in Texas, is the opposite of common sense. And when people get into the voting booth, it's no longer about, I like this idea, I like that idea. When you get into a voting booth, it's a choice between two different people. And it's going to be the Republican who aligns with the common sense values of the majority of voters in Texas and across the United States.
2: I mean, at the end of the day, I think people want their values represented. And having known you as long as I have, you being a dear friend, and knowing Ted Cruz as long as I've known Senator Cruz, and so many other representatives from the great state of Texas, I just know the people in Texas. I mean, Rick Perry may be an honorary Texan. I'm not sure if you're aware of that, Governor, but I am. And I just know that it's heart and soul, and they believe in those more traditional values. It is a business state. It is a conservative state. By the way, congratulations to you. I see all of these big businesses. What was the latest big business that is moving out of New Jersey that's coming down to Texas? You have so much industry moving into your state, like I have in my state. And I'm so happy for you and the people of your state, because you are going to have huge financial benefits and high-paying career jobs for the great citizens of Texas.
5: Along those lines, when you think about it, think of the budget deficits you see some states on the Democrat side that are running as we speak right now. And these Democrat states don't know how to pay their bills. The state of Texas is running a massive budget surplus, and I'm looking to use that budget surplus to reduce property taxes in the state of Texas. But going back to what you were talking about, the most recent thing that came out last week was a listing of which state has the most headquarters of Fortune 500 companies. And it's Texas, not New York, not California, not any other state. What we are finding is that these businesses are leaving places like New York and California or other states across the country. It could be New Jersey or elsewhere. And they know that the best state for doing business for 22 years in a row now is the state of Texas. It's because we offer lower taxes, reasonable regulations, the perfect platform to expand a business on. And we actually embrace and support our businesses, as opposed to Kathy Hochul, who seems to like to attack businesses. Same for Gavin Newsom. So it's just a complete different platform. But I got to add this at the very end. So listen, I know that Rick Perry named you an honorary Texan, but the fact of the matter is he knows that there is a higher honor that can be bestowed by the state of Texas that I will bestow upon you the next time.
2: Oh my gosh.
5: There's
2: a higher honor than an honorary Texan?
5: There is. And you'll get it when I tell you what it is. There's this official framed honoration. It's called the Admiral in the Texas Navy. And I will make you an Admiral in the Texas Navy.
2: Oh my God. I'm blushing. I don't ever think I deserve anything in life, Governor. I'm very humbled. I'm humbled by your friendship, too. All right, quick break. More with Governor Greg Abbott, the great state of Texas. God bless Texas on the other side. Then your call's coming up, 800-941-SHAWN, if you want to be a part of the program as we roll along.
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0: continue now. Texas Governor Greg Abbott is with us. By the way, he will be filling in on this show when I finally get a vacation post, you know, obviously the 250th birthday of our great country. And we're excited to have him. You know what? One of the coolest stories I also read is Morgan Stanley. I talk about Wall Street South in Florida, which is very real. Every private equity company, big bank, investment firm, they're all here, private equity firm. I love that Morgan Stanley has more employees in your state than New York. That cracks me up.
1: Oh, so it's not just Morgan Stanley, J.P. Morgan. All of these big banks that exist in New York, operationally, they have more personnel in the state of Texas. And I got to tell you, there's more and more business moving to Texas, whether it be in Austin or Dallas. You know, Sean, we now have created the Texas Stock Exchange. It's in Dallas, Texas. It added such competition to the New York Stock Exchange and the NASDAQ Stock Exchange. Both of those two had to set up a regional headquarters in Dallas, Texas, where they are trading and listing in Dallas, Texas. In fact, SpaceX, you know all about that. And by the way,
0: yeah,
1: Texas is the home of the first trillionaire in the history of the entire world, in Elon Musk. Anyway, SpaceX co-listed on the NASDAQ as well as NASDAQ Texas. And so Texas is becoming the number one state for new listings of all public companies in the United States.
0: You don't get enough credit in terms of what you deserve and how hard you've worked. By the way, there is a day coming up. Governor Abbott will be filling in and hosting this show. I think that's confirmed, Governor. I'm looking forward. I know the audience would love to hear from you, and you get to interact with them directly.
1: I'm looking forward to it.
0: All right, Governor Greg Abbott, the great state of Texas. God bless Texas, sir. Thank you. Now, from America's Revolutionary War to Israel's fight for its survival currently, you know, we are nations that have had moments where we have been tested. Our courage, our morality, our moral clarity, our resolve, and thank God freedom endures. In October 1985, it was President Ronald Wilson Reagan who delivered these remarks about America's commitment to stand with Israel. He said, "In our talks, we paid special attention to two issues, our commitment to Israel's security and well-being, and our shared desire to move forward towards a just and lasting peace between Israel and all of its Arab neighbors. A strong, secure Israel is a shared interest."

Well, it is today. If you have moral clarity, I know you have the lunatics out there, but I don't pay attention to them. But we're celebrating our 250th anniversary. And thank God we have partnered on this show with the International Fellowship of Christians and Jews. 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
1: Fox News, I'm Tom Graham. President Trump detailing parts of the so-called Memorandum of Understanding with Iran. It would give Tehran waivers to sell oil and make $300 billion available to help rebuild from the war.
2: President Trump says the U.S. will not be putting up that money.
3: There'll be 15 to 20 years to rebuild what they have right now.
2: The agreement also requires Iran to allow toll-free passage through the Strait of Hormuz.
1: Fox's Jared Halpern there, a convicted New York serial killer, learning his fate today.
4: Decades after killing multiple women on New York's Long Island, 62-year-old Rex Huerman was sentenced to life in prison without parole for his crimes. He admitted to killing eight women, the remains of most of them found between 1993 and 2011. The killings went unsolved until DNA matched from a pizza crust Huerman discarded in a Manhattan trash can led to his arrest in 2023.
1: Fox's Tanya J. Powers, America's listening to Fox News.
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0: never stops working for the good of the country. Sean Hannity with behind-the-scenes information on today's breaking news. 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
1: All right, 25 now till the top of the hour. Your call's coming up, 800-941-SEAN, if you want to be a part of the program. 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We are now in the midst of a major innovation redo in terms of insurance overall. 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
1: All right, so we've got these two Democratic House candidates. Comrade, what is it, Chevalier, and this other person. And they're doing this forum, I think it's in New York City, but I think one of them's from New Jersey, I'm not sure. It doesn't matter, because the party of Graham Plattner and Bernie Sanders and Pocahontas and El Sayed and Six Gender Tellerico and Mamdani and the Squad and AOC and leaders in name only that would never challenge them, they would never say a word. And so you have the World Cup going on. I'm not that interested in the World Cup. I had to play soccer in high school. My teachers made me play, never liked it. They made me the center halfback. I hated it. However, if I wanted a better grade, I was told straight up that's what it's going to take. And so I did it. It's just not my favorite sport, but other people love it. To each his own. I don't care about that part. But they were asked if they're rooting for America. Here's their answer.
3: World Cup is here. The first match this weekend at MetLife Stadium taking place in New Jersey, even though some people say it is technically New York. But what do you think will win it all? Who are you rooting for?
4: I like Mexico.
3: Mexico. There you go.
5: I'm rooting for Senegal.
3: Senegal. Okay.
1: I like Mexico. I like Senegal. I don't know. I want America to win, even though I'm not the biggest World Cup fan. I want America to win everything. I love our country. I believe we live in the greatest country God gave man. Why would I not want us to win? Here's where it gets even more interesting. Many visitors from abroad come to America. They are out and about spending money at these quintessential Americana stores. I saw a lot of people going to the Pro Shop and other great stores, and they're buying up all sorts of stuff. Over the course of my life, I have met so many immigrants coming from dire situations. They make it to America, and they take freedom that they'd never experienced before, and they turn it into such phenomenal hard work and success. And, you know, every American should appreciate it. I think we don't often appreciate the gifts we have right in front of us. But and then there were a bunch of World Cup fans from abroad. And this is how happy they are to be in America. Listen.

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1: Big time, AJ, Houston, Texas. How appropriate you follow the great governor of your state, Greg Abbott. What's going on, sir?
2: Big time, Sean Hannity. Hey, first of all, I want to wish you a happy Father's Day and hope you have a great one, Big Daddy.
1: You too, my friend. God bless you. We always love hearing that big, booming voice of yours, my friend.
2: Hey, but real quick, Sean, what is Obama talking about? He had the nerve to put his two cents in. And then New York Knicks, you know, it's nice that they won, but the fans made it bad that they won because of what they did. There was no reason for what they did. I mean, if you win in doing that, Jesus Christ, I would have hated to see what the loss would have been like. That's unbelievable. You know, you...
1: Well, they were, you know, going nuts if they won and going nuts the day they lost. And to me, it's embarrassing, but it's also indicative of Mamdani's New York, you know, defund, dismantle, no bail, reimagine the police, and, you know, send in the social workers. What do you expect?
2: I know, right? And then, you know, that Obama... Trump, he's doing what I did. Really? Are you? And that lady looked at him that was interviewing him. And I'm like, she looking at you weird because you ain't telling the truth. And then my boy, I love it because I love you going to the Lions Den. My boy, the vice president, was on The View. And nobody watched that thing. But I had to see how that he was going to treat him and da-da-da-da-da. And they went off and did their little thing, running their mouth, da da da. Whoopi had to tell one of the girls, "Hey, stop! What'd you do?" That tickled me when she did that. But the thing of it is, you got to go in the Lions Den because the mainstream media is not going to tell the truth about what's going on. I post some stuff out because what's going on in our country now? All these Democrat idiots, and you got Antifa doing their dumb crap, and it's like, okay, people, teach your children. Come on. And then that boy that stabbed that boy, I'm like, okay, people, are y'all stupid or are you stupid? Why are y'all going off like that and knowing what that boy did was wrong? I don't care how you spin it, how you look at it, it was wrong what that boy did. You know what?
1: Well, then you got a whole group of people trying to turn it into a racial issue. Oh, it was only one stab wound. I think it was Jasmine Crockett that claimed.
2: Yeah. Once.
1: Well, it was fatal and the young teenager died. Yes, it was one stab wound that murdered somebody.
2: Yeah. And that's all the Democrats got, Sean. Everything that happened. Oh, you're a racist. You're a racist. Everything happened. You look on the timelines. You look at all these black folks doing all this crazy stuff. And then when you check them, oh, you're a racist. Really, people? Come on. You got every color of people doing stuff. And they only seems to call it when it's done to black folks, racist. I'm like, oh, my God, people, wake up. And I'm sick. Matter of fact, Sean, I'm about sick of trying to teach these people something. But, you know, we got to keep our voice loud. We got to keep going. Maybe they'll wake up one day, Sean. Maybe. I don't know. But we better pray and hope that they do wake up. And tell my girl Linda, I said, shake them and bake them. Hey, hey, hey, come on.
3: Back at you, AJ. You're still my favorite ever.
1: What does that mean, shake them and bake them? What does that even mean?
3: Don't you worry about it, because I'm going to shake it and bake it, all right? That's between
1: me and
3: AJ.
1: What does shake it and bake it mean, big time? What does that mean? Does that mean Linda should go in Vegas on a dance floor and dance by herself and humiliate me?
2: Wait.
3: Why is that humiliating you?
1: Because you're associated with me.
3: Nobody knew I was with you. Come on. They know you can't dance.
1: You mean like when we're talking together and I'm fairly
3: Nobody
1: recognizable?
3: Nobody on that dance floor knew I was with you. The only person that knew I was with you was John Rich.
1: When I walked out and said, you got to stop. This is embarrassing.
3: They just saw you walk over and talk to me. You could have been like, hey, lady, I like your hat. Or, hey, lady, do you know this
1: band?
3: No,
1: I was saying, this is embarrassing. Please stop.
3: AJ, what do you think of that?
2: Hold on. I get on the dance floor by myself, Sean. I love dancing because that's my exercise. And I love dancing by myself because I can do my moves and rake my groove.
3: Yay.
2: Some people don't know how to move with you. And so, therefore, I like to do it. And then when some woman come up and want to dance with me, it just blow my whistle because I'll be like, oh, no. Because then I slow down with her.
1: Well, whatever floats your boat, big time. Appreciate you, man.
2: Love you, man.
1: 800-941-SEAN. Frank, California. What's up, Frank?
4: So I'm not a big fan of the deal with Iran. I really think that we should take out their refineries at least and take that cargo. Or I don't know if we should. I don't want to send boots in the ground, but I think we should take out their power structures. And that, along with the blockade, I think would cause that regime to have to either leave or step down. I don't think this deal is going to work in the long run because they don't. You can't trust these guys.
1: I tend to agree with you. I don't think they're honorable. I think there's too many factions that are competing for power. Based on the president's comments, repeated comments that he has no problem doing exactly what you're saying, I feel confident he'd flip on a dime.
4: I hope so. I hope so.
1: Well, Mike, he's kind of proven it, hasn't he? It's not however, if it's possible to thread this needle, and some people are optimistic more than say I am, but I'm willing to give the president his opportunity to attempt it, with the full knowledge that he is now reinforced over and over and over again. He has zero issues, no compunctions about going back to military force, none. So I listen more to what he says than what other analysts say. Or, you know, remember, a memorandum of understanding is like a worthless sheet of paper. I've been assured by the people involved in discussions that it's much deeper and they've conceded a lot more. But, you know, trust but verify. Let's wait and just assume that they're going to mess up. I think they're too radicalized, too extreme. And at that point, probably we'd be looking at another tier of regime change and try all over again. Who knows? Anyway, appreciate the call. John, Pennsylvania. John, how are you? Glad you called.
5: Hey, Sean, doing great. Hey, we're on the cusp of 250 here, right?
1: Yeah.
5: But people really don't know what to do. People don't know how to commemorate it. They're, you know, should they go to 20 different mattress sales or what? So just an idea for you, since you have the greatest reach, you can help people understand why this is the second greatest event, most significant event in human history for humanity's sake. And humanity does rhyme with Hannity. So what I'm thinking is you take the last few days here before July 4th and you start to feature the critical events because it was a series of events that made it all happen. Start with the proclamation of King George. What was it, 1763, that Americans couldn't move west of the Appalachians, and that got people mad because they came here for property. So you pick maybe the top 10, 12, 15 events, 15 is too many, and each day you take a different event, you bring on someone like a Bill Federer, and you highlight what happened, why it was significant, and the inside story. There's so many inside stories. I mean, there was 35 freed black men that were fighting for America in Lexington and Concord.
1: Actually, pretty amazing history. There are, you know, maybe Linda, I think John has a good idea. Maybe we should make a list of all the events around the country. We've not fully announced where I am going to be on the 3rd and on the 4th. I will make that announcement soon. Very cool location for the 3rd. It's a Friday. And we'll be doing radio on location. We'll be doing TV on location. I will give you a hint. President Trump will be at that location that evening. And just looking forward to what will be a very special day. And Saturday, I'll be in Washington, D.C., co-anchoring Fox's coverage. I think from 7 p.m. to 11. I'm going to be on for 4 hours, and it'll be great coverage. The largest fireworks display ever in history. It will set a record. And I hope people, you know, forget about the 20% of Democrats that are proud of the country. The rest of us love the greatest country God gave man. But I like the idea of putting that up on the website. Let people know that's a good idea. Listen, before the burgers hit the grill and fireworks light up the sky like the 4th of July, take a few minutes. You know, we've got to remember what Independence Day is really all about. This extraordinary courage, vision outlined 250 years ago, starting with our founding document, our Declaration of Independence. Now, it is that document where ordinary men made a revolutionary claim. that rights come from God, our creator, not from man, not from government, and government only exists to protect those rights, and their power comes from only we, the people, and the consent of the governed. And that idea gave birth to the greatest country God ever gave man. Now, it's our turn to secure these principles for the next 250 years. Reagan famously said that freedom is but one generation away from extinction. Our goal should be to leave this country better than we inherited it. And anyway, this 4th of July, with the partnership of our great friends at Americans for Prosperity, they have the Declaration Project, and they're pledging to read the Declaration and asking you to make the pledge to read the Declaration aloud with your family and friends. When's the last time you did it? I was thinking back when I did. It's been a while. Anyway, then ask a question. What does liberty require of us today? And as America now prepares to celebrate 250 years of freedom, this is yet one small step that every citizen can take. 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
7: David King Ted Koppel says Sean Hannity is bad for America. Sean Hannity.

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6: All right, that's going to wrap things up for today. We got a great Hannity tonight, 9 Eastern, on the Fox News Channel. Victor Davis Hanson, Ari Fleischer, Reince Priebus, Nancy Grace, and Clay Travis. I promise you news information you'll never get from the legacy media mob. All happening 9 Eastern tonight. Hannity on Fox. We'll see you then back here tomorrow. Thank you for making the show possible.

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3: A Fox News alert. The deal is signed. I'm Lisa Lacera. The 60-day memorandum of understanding between the U.S. and Iran signed by President Trump. A White House official tells Fox News it'll give Tehran waivers to sell oil and create a framework for $300 billion in aid. President Trump, now in Paris for the G7 talks, insists the U.S. is not putting up any money, and he says he will allow Iran to have some missiles, but not nuclear ones.
4: If other countries have them, it's a little bit unfair for them not to have some. A ballistic missile is not the same thing as what we're talking about when we talk nuclear.
3: The deal also calls for Iran to allow ships to pass through the Strait of Hormuz. The MOU is expected to be signed on Friday in Switzerland. As expected, the Fed is holding interest rates steady following its first meeting with the new chair.
5: New Fed chair, Kevin Warsh.
6: The committee decided to maintain the target range for the Fed funds rate at 3.5% to 3.75%. In support of the Fed's dual mandate.
5: In an unusually short statement, Fed officials dropped language that had suggested their next move would be to cut their key rate. Warsh telling reporters that the Fed has the capability to deliver on its 2% inflation target, and that's what they're going to do.
3: Fox's Hillary Barsky. Wall Street stocks dropped on worries the Fed would hike interest rates this year to keep a lid on inflation. The Dow lost 507. The Nasdaq off 354. The S&P minus 91. Senate Democratic leader Chuck Schumer blasting President Trump for delaying today's confirmation hearing for Jay Clayton to become the next director of national intelligence.
7: Every action he takes undercuts our safety for his own ridiculous, sometimes even indiscernible, political motivation.
3: The president says he wants the Foreign Surveillance Act renewed, but said he won't sign off on it without the approval of a measure that strengthens voter ID laws. America's listening to Fox News.
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9: This report is live in the Air Supply Air Conditioning Traffic Center. Expect a higher level of service. Starting off the afternoon commute with a crash on 11 southbound just past the Spaghetti Bowl. Everybody involved, though, is off to the right. Drivers tapping the brakes, though, just a little bit to get a look at it. Slowdowns on 11 northbound, Charleston through downtown. 15 northbound sluggish from Russell all the way to a crash past Washington. That wreck is on the right shoulder. 15 southbound with delays from Charleston to Sahara. A little bit of a struggle on the westbound Southern Beltway from Gibson past Stephanie. And 215 north from Charleston up to Summerlin Parkway. Biggest service street trouble spot, a crash Fremont at Eastern. Westbound Fremont is blocked past Eastern with a right lane taken away on southbound Eastern through the intersection. Mitch Kelly from the Air Supply Air Conditioning Traffic Center.
10: From the Fox 5 First Alert Weather Center, I'm Chief Meteorologist Sam Argier. We keep the heat and the breeze on Thursday with a forecast high of 107 degrees. Temperatures fall slightly into the weekend at 103 Friday, 101 on Saturday, 103 degrees on Sunday.
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0: contributions or charitable mileage can carry over to future years if not fully used. 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Regularly reviewing prior year returns ensures no carryover benefits are forgotten or underutilized. Keeping a dedicated summary of carryover amounts each year helps ensure they are consistently applied.
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7: President Trump over at the G7 summit addressing the world. We're going to bring you some of the highlights.
8: You're about to hear the greatest speech you've ever heard.
7: On a very busy Wednesday episode of Fox Across America with Jimmy Failla. Hillary Clinton back in the headlines, throwing Joe Biden under the bus after she gave him the keys to the bus in 2024. She's now saying he never should have run in the first place.
9: Shut up. Will you shut up?
7: Seriously, every time Hillary Clinton gives a speech, of all people, I'm reminded that social media needs a button called Who Asked You? Nobody cares. But we're going to get into that, as well as the ongoing investigation into Gavin Newsom, because even the New York Times has now admitted in its own reporting that this investigation into Newsom did not start under Donald Trump. So if you see Newsom out there today being like, I'm a victim, they've weaponized the justice system against me.
10: He is so full of shit, this guy.
7: All of it a scam. But we will bring it to justice in a very big Wednesday episode. Jim Jordan's going to be here from the House Oversight Committee. He knows as much about the goings-on in Washington as anybody. Kennedy is going to be here as well. The K-Train was on Gutfeld last night with J.D. Vance and our lovable comedy dwarf, Greg Gutfeld. So we will get in some insight from the K-Train. And, of course, your calls, texts, tweets, carrier pigeons, the whole barnyard jamboree. Everybody is welcome on the program. I am a conservative, unapologetically so. But we are not doing a conservative talk show. We are doing an American talk show.
11: I don't care where you come from. I don't care what color you are. I don't care how smart you are. I don't care how dumb you are.
7: No, ma'am. You can be smart, dumb, black, white. You know, none of it matters. Okay, be a Republican, be a Democrat. Just don't be a... Happy Wednesday, everybody. And I would be remiss if I didn't start the show with a shout out to my brother Mike. Uncle Mikey, Lincoln's Uncle Mikey, just retired from the police force after 25 years behind the badge. I mean, you could clap, but I don't know that he's going to hear it. He's probably falling off a bar stool in Tennessee somewhere. But my brother Mike, who was, of course, a city cop for the first half of his police career, ultimately made his way out to Long Island and was a cop in one of the villages there. And on the very, very summer, in like the very week when I started showbiz, like stand-up comedy, handing out flyers in Times Square, he had just gotten on to the NYPD. And his precinct was here in Midtown North and Midtown South. He started out in the South. He wound up in the North. But in the process, I was handing out comedy flyers, you know, every night, trying to get on stage and tell jokes to boozed-up tourists in Times Square. And we would hang out till he got off work. You know, he worked 8 p.m. to 4 a.m. So assuming he didn't have overtime, he'd get off work at 4 a.m. So I'd come walking out of the bar. We'd jump in my old Nissan Murano, which was new at the time. And me, him, and a couple of cops would make our way back to Long Island. And I am proud to say that most of the nights I drove them home, I stayed awake. Not every night. You know, it's a long season. Nobody goes undefeated. But Uncle Mikey, surviving not just 25 years of dedicated police work to this great nation, but at least that many drives home with me. And this, you know what I always say when you drive a taxi in New York City, you never see the same guy twice. Yeah, maybe it has something to do with my driving, actually, now that I look back on it. Although 5 of those 7 vehicular homicides were bogus, so I don't know where to begin. But the point is, my brother Mike has been a guy, he's the funniest guy I know. He's always funny, always doing wacky impersonations and voices. And, you know, he's really the most entertaining person in my life, you know, for as far back as I can remember. And the fact that he made it all the way through a police career and did so many other great things along the way, and he's got a wonderful wife, and now they just bought a house, and they're moving to Tennessee. What I'm really trying to say is, I'm jealous. It started out as a congratulations, then it dawned on me that he's probably smoking a cigar right now on a, you know, 10 acres of land. I'm sitting here working for the man. Come on.
12: Fat, drunk, and stupid is no way to go through life, sir.
7: Well, if fat, drunk, and stupid is how he goes through his life from here on in, he has every reason to. Okay, he is retired from the force. So, Uncle Mikey, take a bow. You know who's not doing their job right? Man, pretty much anywhere you want to start today in politics. Okay, the president's getting ready to unveil the details of this Iranian deal. And like I said, the only thing giving me hope, everybody I know, everybody whose analysis I traditionally trust on this network is like, I don't know about this deal, man. But I saw J.D. Vance yesterday say, everyone analyzing this deal is analyzing what's been leaked through other media outlets, through propaganda wings from the Iranian government. And you understand there are a lot of motivations in play that don't want this peace deal to succeed. I don't doubt there's a faction of the Lindsey Graham wing of the Uniparty that feeds the military industrial complex that doesn't want a ceasefire, that wants to see this thing escalate and get crazy. I don't doubt there's a faction within the Israeli government that doesn't want this thing to end this way. They want to go get the tippy top of the Iranian government, wipe them off the map once and for all. They see this as a once in a lifetime opportunity. I don't doubt there are motivations to leak details about this deal to cast it in a negative light. I don't doubt that. J.D. Vance was kind of talking about that yesterday on the 5. He said, listen, everybody right now is reacting to incomplete information. They're hearing things like Iran gets $300 billion. But he talked about how there are benchmarks in place that Iran would have to adhere to before they got any dollars. And it wasn't so much that anyone was handing them things, so much as people were investing that type of capital. Like if the United Arab Emirates want to open a data center in Iran and that cost $100 billion, whatever the hell it is, the only way they can do it is if America signs off, meaning if Iran adheres to the deal. So the point I'm trying to make is a lot of times, especially when it comes to military analysis and things of high stakes, international importance, you know, the information you're being given is not being given to you because they want you to know. It's being given to you because they strategically want you to believe certain things at certain times because it pushes the zeitgeist in certain directions.
13: I'm telling you, that boy's a genius.
7: Okay, again, they don't tell us things because they think we have the right to be informed. They tell us things at the time and place of their preference to help shape the opinion they want you to have about a deal like this. Here's Trump talking about it, and he's flat out saying, you know, if Iran doesn't comply, we're going to go back to bombing the pants off the place. Here it is, clip 1.
14: No, it's not final. It's a memorandum of understanding, and if I don't like it, we'll go back to shooting at them, dropping bombs on their head.
15: When do you expect the word?
14: If I don't like it, if they don't behave, we'll go right back to dropping bombs right smack in the middle of their head. Okay, because they've misbehaved for 47 years.
7: I'll tell you right now, man. Okay, there's nobody listening to that that thinks this dude doesn't follow through on what he says. Like, honestly, go ask Nicolas Maduro, the president of Venezuela, who's sitting over in Brooklyn in a holding cell next to P. Diddy, arguing over who went through more oil in their heyday. Different types of oil in P. Diddy's case. But the point is, Trump has respect on the world stage because he does follow through militarily, because he does leverage, you know, what we have as American advantages, meaning the biggest economy in the world, the strongest military in the history of the world. And he tries to draw a distinction between himself and Obama in this next clip. Here it is, clip two.
14: Obama, he handed him $1.7 billion in cash, gave him hundreds of millions of dollars, gave him billions and billions of dollars, but he gave him $1.7 billion in cash, green cash from banks, into a Boeing 757 and flew it into Iran. And they stood at the plane. I have pictures of it, like, oh my God, look at this money he's giving us. He tried to bribe his way out. I didn't do that. Nobody mentions that. $1.7 billion and hundreds of millions of dollars. They tried to bribe their way out of it. And you know what the Iranians did? They laughed at Obama and they said he's a stupid son of a...
7: Obama has issued a response.
13: There are white folks, and then there are ignorant motherfuckers like you.
7: Whoa, that escalated. But the point is, okay, the Trump man, one way or the other, comes into this knowing full well that if this deal results in world peace and every kid in America getting a free puppy, the media is still going to tell you it was a terrible deal.
4: The media is a bunch of losers.
7: So there are other indicators, aside from the self-awareness he has of knowing he's not going to be able to sell a bad deal to the world. He's not. There's nobody in the media behind him. I mean, right now, based on the leaked details, half of Fox is trashing him. I mean, I don't necessarily mean trashing, saying he's a bad president, he's got to go, so much as it's very hard to look at what we only know right now, okay, and feel good about it. Here's John Kennedy, Republican senator. We love John Kennedy. He's always fun. Here he is saying, you'd have to be homeschooled by a day drinker to believe Iran. Here it is, clip eight.
15: Are you confident that Iran is going to give up its nuclear ambitions, or do you have any sort of skepticism?
16: Well, unless you were homeschooled by a day drinker, no one's confident that Iran's going to do anything, and it's unfair to hold anyone to that standard.
7: Unless you were homeschooled by a day drinker.
17: What the hell did you just say?
7: That's funny. I didn't know Kamala was into homeschooling now. But the point is, even Kennedy says, I don't know, how the hell do you trust Iran? I don't know. Okay, but I'll give you a little more, because here's Brian Kilmeade saying he's concerned about J.D. Vance and everything else out there. Okay, this is clip 11.
18: The MOU calls for the Strait of Hormuz to be reopened in the near term. All right. The MOU stipulates, quote, that Iran will make arrangements using its best efforts for the safe passage of commercial vessels with no charge for 60 days. Hold on here. Best efforts? What do you mean best efforts? Just back out of there. We'll pick up the mines, not best efforts. That's a specific vague language. And what happens after 60 days? Very vague and concerning. All I'm going to say is the vice president was here, did a wonderful job on every outlet, including The View. But this is his deal. It's not the president's deal. And it's his deal and Steve Witkoff and Jared Kushner together. I just hope they didn't let the president down. Because the president's putting a lot of stock in them.
19: Right.
18: And he can't do everything himself. I just hope they didn't let him down.
7: To be honest with you, I'd be shocked if they did. And I say that why? Because the Canadian president, Mark Carney, you know how much he hates Trump and all the talk about being the 51st state and everything in between? Okay, here is the Canadian president saying he's actually read the thing. Unlike the rest of us commenting on it in the media, this guy has actually read the thing, says the deal's actually very well structured and that Canada's happy with it. Here it is, clip five.
20: It's well structured. It creates, I actually think, you know, I think it's a game changer, not just for this situation, because it starts to take off certainly this issue, but it allows us, and this is what's happened in the meeting, to step back, look anew at Ukraine.
19: Yeah.
20: Ukraine situation. We had a very, very constructive conversation around Ukraine.
19: I want to ask you about Ukraine,
20: but
19: on this MOU itself, because the administration has not released the text of it, is there anything surprising in it?
20: Anything surprising? Look, I think that we all went through weeks and weeks where it seemed close to having a deal, but there wasn't a deal. So is the surprise that there's actually a deal? Maybe you could put it that way.
7: Okay. But he goes on to say the rest. Let me give you clip six.
20: We're very pleased with the deal that's been struck. It sets the groundwork to ensure Iran doesn't have a nuclear weapon. It sets the groundwork for a reintegration over time of the economies in the region. It sets the groundwork for a solution in Lebanon, which we discussed today. So it's positive. Of course, it has to be followed through. It has to be implemented. And I think one of the things is the president helped creating that deal. The rest of the G7 and the broader community need to help implement it.
7: So that's the president of Canada, who can't stand Trump, getting on TV and being like, it's actually a really good deal, and the rest of the G7 has to follow through on it. And he mentions that they're going to revisit Ukraine and Russia, because what Trump seems to have provided, which is very similar to what he did in the Abraham Accords, is a roadmap to using commerce as a means of delivering peace. Hey, I know you guys hate each other and you want to blow each other up, but do you know you could be really rich if you stopped fighting? Do you know if you normalized trade relations and you kind of stabilized and didn't subsidize so many terror attacks, we could be doing something prosperous? And, you know, the more I have heard about this deal from that standpoint, the more it makes me think we're going to read something great on Friday. Okay, the president knows he can't make a garbage deal and get credit for a good deal. He's going to be told he made a garbage deal if he makes the best deal. So for my money, everybody trying to sell you fear and panic and they don't know what they're doing, okay, are probably lining up for the millionth episode of Trump was right and we ginned up as much hysteria as we could until he was proven right, so everybody would think we were the good guys.
8: Okay. People aren't buying it, CNN, you dumb bastard.
7: Okay, because the truth is, if you've learned anything from following the media in the era of Trump, getting the Russian thing wrong on purpose, everything about the vaccine, all the impeachments, all the garbage stuff that went on from there, the weaponized justice system, the raids on Mar-a-Lago. Okay, it's not just my brother Mike that should retire this week. It's every Trump hater in the media that keeps selling you garbage takes for clicks.
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10: 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Crash over an hour old on 11 southbound past the Spaghetti Bowl is all off to the right, but Las Vegas Fire's now been called to the scene, and they're blocking the right lane at the bottom of the ramp that takes drivers from 15 north onto 11 southbound. 15 north itself slow from Flamingo up to the Spaghetti Bowl. Westbound Fremont Street blocked by a crash past Eastern. Mitch Kelly from the Air Supply Air Conditioning Traffic Center.
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0: There it is, Fox Across America with Jimmy Failla. Jim Jordan, Kennedy, both coming up on the show. Paul Gleiser is going to be here from Tyler, Texas. KTBB, shout out to everybody in East Texas. Eating ribs right now. God, you guys got me hungry. This is not a good way to do a show.
1: You're killing yourself the way you eat. Y'all fat f- look at you.
0: Anyway, Chris Murphy is another loser. He was on Capitol Hill yesterday. He's one of the Democrats telling you that we've flat out surrendered to Iran. This was the Monday one I wanted you to hear. Listen to this clip. It's clip 14.
2: This is a surrender to Iran, and that it's good that we're surrendering, because every single day that this war went on, it was getting worse and worse for the United States. And we don't have serious people running national security right now. I give a ton of credit to our generals and our soldiers, but they were led into a war that they could not win. And so, yes, we need to stop this war right now unilaterally, because Americans can't bear the prices. Iran is getting stronger every single day.
0: Okay. Oil's right now trading at about $76 a barrel. It's about $50 a barrel off of the high they predicted. About $50 a barrel lower. Okay, your gas price is now down about 40 cents off the high of where they were. Still not ideal. They're still working on it. But the point is, when he says this was an unwinnable war, we're losing. Their president is dead. Their Air Force is gone. And yes, they do have a full Navy. The only problem is you need to go to the bottom of the ocean in order to see them. They've got a huge Navy. If you've got a scuba tank, you're welcome to go inspect it. But the point is, their job is to get on TV and tell you we're all going to die. It's all Trump's fault. Manufacture a hysteria, because they think calling Trump the bad guy makes them the good guy. And I will prove that it doesn't in our very next segment. Don't go anywhere.
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4: This is a Fox News alert. I'm John Zossier. White House officials told Fox that President Trump has now signed a memorandum of understanding with Iran, as U.S. and Iran agreeing to extend a ceasefire for 60 days. Negotiators continue to discuss other issues, including Iran's ballistic missile program.
5: If other countries have them, it's a little bit unfair for them not to have some. A ballistic missile is not the same thing as what we're talking about when we talk nuclear.
4: The Federal Reserve keeping interest rates steady today as expected. There were some notable changes. The bank released a shorter statement to explain its decision. The new Fed chair, Kevin Warsh, telling reporters he wants to overhaul communications, including the summary of economic projections.
6: I have encouraged my colleagues to continue to do so. I, however, have refrained from offering any projections of my own consistent with my long-held views.
4: This was Warsh's first Fed meeting as chair. America's listening to Fox News.
7: 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Expect a higher level of service. On 11 southbound, you've got a crash just past the spaghetti ball. The crash off to the right, but Las Vegas Fire recently showed up, and they're blocking the right lane at the bottom of the connector that takes you from 15 north to 11 southbound. Elsewhere, you're slow on 11 northbound through downtown. You also lose HOV lanes between South Rancho and Rainbow for work through September, and you're a little bit sluggish for that. There's a crash at the top of the westbound Lake Mead exit from 11 north as well. 15 north is slow from Russell to the Bowl with a crash past Washington on the right shoulder. 15 south dragging Charleston to Sahara. New accident backing things up on eastbound Summerlin Parkway before Buffalo. I'm Mitch Kelly in the Air Supply Air Conditioning Traffic Center.
8: From the Fox 5 First Alert Weather Center, I'm Chief Meteorologist Sam Argier. We keep the heat and the breeze on Thursday with a forecast high of 107 degrees. Temperatures fall slightly into the weekend at 103 Friday, 101 on Saturday, 103 degrees on Sunday.
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0: Bang, there it is. Fox Across America with Jimmy Fallon. So much to get to today in this stampede of stupidity we call national politics. If you're listening for the first time to this show, let's not forget we have some brand spanking new affiliates listening to us in Anna, Illinois and Chelan, Washington right now. Shout out to WIBH. Shout out to KOZI. But one of the things we try to do every day on this show is make human points instead of political points. Meaning, I don't want to get on the air and say something that every Republican is going to cheer on. And if you're a Democrat who's listening in good faith, is like, no. I'm trying to find that point where the rubber meets the road and we're all affected by what's happening. That's kind of my focus. Because to be honest with you, I don't have the talent to succeed in a failing country. I need, you know, that rising tide that lifts all boats. I need the country to do well. You all want the country to do well. You got families, people you got the hots for. You know, that whole song and dance and stuff like that.
1: I love it when you talk dirty.
0: I didn't talk dirty. I said you have the hots. The hots is probably, it's probably one of the cleanest things that we've ever said on this show.
2: That's true. That is true.
0: Okay, but let's talk about this anyway. Okay, as a guy who cares about society, like focus on crime and things like that a lot on the show, because when people mug you, when people rob you, they don't ask who you voted for. You know what I'm saying? They don't go, throw your hands up. By the way, who do you like in the midterms? Oh, the Republican. Oh, you're good. Okay, you keep your wallet. That's not how it works. Okay? They're criminals. They don't respect human dignity. Okay? They don't observe personal property rights. And the reality is that in a lot of ways, our society has developed more empathy for them than their actual victims. That's what social justice has created. That's the end result of the riots we saw in 2020, is a lot of cities like the one I live in now have more empathy for the criminal than the person they're actually committing the crime against.
3: That's stupid. Use your common sense.
0: So stupid. I always say this about the woke bail reforms. Okay, well, they go, you know, we can't throw people in jail. Let's give you an example. Let's say it's black people in this instance. Okay, it could be any people, just to be clear. Let's say it's black people. They're like, I can't throw the black people in jail because we're disproportionately jailing the black people in this particular county. And you go, okay, well, I get it. You're trying to look out for their community. But the problem is 90% of violent crimes in this country are committed against members of the same race. So let's say you say, wow, we're not going to arrest all these white violent criminals because, you know, we got to look out for the community. It's not fair that we should have so many of these white violent criminals in the community. Okay. But by not putting them in jail, that means they're going to go out 90% of the time and harm more white people. Okay. So you're actually, in enacting these types of reforms, endangering the people that actually are the ones you claim you're protecting. I mean,
4: they don't know what the f- they're doing. You understand that?
0: That's the point. It's this, you know, it's not safe, not good, you know, and I bring it up when it comes to other things that are endangering you. This is not about bail reforms or laws or anything like that. There was a hearing yesterday. Okay, I don't know if you saw this clip, but I wanted you to hear it. It was about how the Southern Poverty Law Center, whatever you think of them, you know, they were founded with good intentions, which was to track hate crimes when there was a lot more unrest in the South, raise awareness to it. And, you know, hopefully that reporting and those extra hands on deck would kind of create this type of societal refusal to tolerate it. And whatever that means, through the courts, through society, you know, we've got to stamp out hate. And that's a good thing. And it's something we should all be behind no matter which way you vote. Okay, but what they ultimately found is, as a nation, we made so much progress as a nation on this issue that they ultimately couldn't get donations anymore. So they started making up the crimes. They started paying people to go out and do stuff so they could be like, wow, look at this rally in Charlottesville. It's guys with tiki torches. Except the guys with tiki torches, we were now found under the unsealed arrest report, were all paid to be there by the Southern Poverty Law Center. But at the time, that was the epic meltdown where they said Trump didn't condemn the neo-Nazis and the white nationalists in Charlottesville.
4: And you had people, and I'm not talking about the neo-Nazis and the white nationalists, because they should be condemned totally.
0: But the point is, Okay, the media and the world ran for the last 8 years on the reality that Trump never condemned the neo-Nazis and white nationalists. He said there were fine people on both sides. That's a
1: in spirit, he's with what he calls the fine people among the ranks of the Nazis.
2: Very fine people on both sides during Charlottesville.
5: Him saying there's some fine people among neo-Nazis.
6: The president of the United States said the people, there were some very fine people.
0: So there you go. Okay, and that's the media saying that the thing I just played you never, ever happened.
7: That's why I don't read the newspaper, because it's garbage. And the editor that let it come out is garbage.
0: But I only bring it up as I play you this clip, because people like society, listen, it's a lot of bad people in society. Okay, no matter what city you live in, a lot of broken people, violent criminals, murderers, drug dealers, rapists, horrible people. Okay, and we have enough of that out there without further inflaming the tensions and unrest by manufacturing hysteria around like fake hate crimes. That's not good, because when things go sideways and people are getting beaten up in the street and there's riots and everything, again, if you're a victim of that, there's no way to avoid it based on political affiliations. Meaning, I'm not making a political point. I'm always just making a human point. I don't care. I say this every day when I get on the radio. Like, I'm not here to convert Republicans. Okay. The only party I want you to root for is America. Okay. The greatest party in the history of the world. So here's the Mike Lee thing about the Southern Poverty Law Center. I just want you to hear this, clip 32.
8: Once you see this, you can't unsee it. The whole thing, it looks like a truckload of strawberries dumped on a ski slope. It stands out. These folks are like arsonists who are masquerading as firefighters. They were supposed to be the anti-hate group. They were fomenting hate. They were funding violence. The funded and declared groups like, Christian groups, conservative groups, the various family groups that inspired violence in many instances. So they've got a lot to answer for. And I'm glad that they're under investigation, because they have earned it.
0: Oh, and I am with them on that. They certainly have earned it. But the point is, and I want you to understand this, man. We have made so much progress as a country. As America's getting ready to turn 250, we actually are the most tolerant and inclusive society in the history of the world. Like, women, minorities, gays have more rights here than they do anywhere else in the world. That is a statement of fact. So all the rich white kids who are living off their rich parents and getting out into the streets every day to condemn capitalism and say socialism is the way and we're oppressive and, you know, we've got to tax Elon Musk and confiscate his wealth and ban white people and every stupid social justice thing you hear. Okay, they have no factual argument for any of the things they're saying. You know the old adage, if you have the facts, you pound the facts. But if you got nothing, you pound the table. Okay, all they've been doing when it comes to race and everything else is pounding the table.
9: Put up or shut up.
0: You're right. So what they did is they put up a lot of money to a lot of groups to stage hate crimes. That's what people are getting arrested for. And I bring this up, it's not the biggest story in the news today, but it's the most human story in the news today. Okay, this country is not a racially divided country. Like, 99% of people in this country don't care, because we're a fully integrated society. Like, racism was a byproduct of ignorance. People feared and hated things they didn't understand. But when we fully integrated society, folks came to realize we're all the same. Okay, we're all the same. Doesn't matter what your ethnicity is. You want to get paid and you want to get laid.
10: Oh, yes. I've read about that in the Bible.
0: Okay, the point is, no matter what you're doing as a person, food on the table, roof over your head, time with your family. You know, you want to laugh, you want to watch a good movie, do a little traveling, you know, listen to some good music, watch a ball game. We're all the same. Okay, if you go to any massive event here in America, you're not going to notice one type of person. You know what I mean? The demographics for everything we do here in America are insanely diverse, like insane. Unless you're going to like a Democrat No Kings rally, in which case it's all white people in their late hundreds. But the point is that Southern Poverty Law Center thing, okay, they were literally paying groups to show up and act like the Klan so they could go on TV and be like, look, the Republicans brought back the Klan. And then that freaks people out. And then people go, oh my God, we got to get rid of these folks. We got to do something about it. And you see all these attacks and you see all this unrest. And the point is, when that unrest comes to your town, it doesn't care who you voted for. So if we were just like a little more honest with each other about the state of affairs And we might have, you know, maybe focused a little more on these dumb, you know, things like Southern Poverty Law Center and the trial, because it's not a national story, man. Nobody's covering that on another network. You know, ABC News has not covered it yet. They've devoted over an hour to the reflecting pool in Washington. What do you think's more consequential to the well-being of this society? Whether Trump's pool turns out blue or green. Well, regardless. Okay, maybe he gets it wrong. Maybe he spent the money, gets it wrong. Okay, as it stands, people know things about reflecting pools, say it's green right now because the pipes haven't been on in forever and they're pumping the algae out of it and they've got to fix it. Now, that may be the case, or it might just be green. I don't know. But the color of the reflecting pool juxtaposed against the Southern Poverty Law Center being charged federally with staging hate crimes to divide us in ways that lead to actual violence and societal unrest, I would imagine people getting beaten and killed is more consequential than the color of the pool, okay? No matter what the color of the pool is, whether it's blue, green, or the kids are just peeing in it again. I'm not saying they are. I'm not saying they should, okay? The only thing worth peeing on at this point are all of these fake stats trying to sell us division and get us all riled up. Again, I'm a comedian. I look like I get paid in potato skins. I am not here to be a voice of reason. It's a voice of ridiculousness. But those are actually the things you're supposed to focus on. Like when you see that, because a lot of people react, you know, that becomes a driving force on social media. Oh, look at all these racists. Look at all these maniacs. How dare you? Okay, when it finds out it's fake, you know, I always say we're living in the death of shame. You're supposed to bring back shame. Like in a properly functioning society that wasn't in such a bitter partisan divide, like somebody like Jussie Smollett, he would be embarrassed to show his face in public ever again. Okay, we had a national, what we thought was a national hate crime committed against an actor who was just going to a Subway restaurant at 2:30 in the morning in Chicago when two people just happened to be waiting around with a noose and some bleach and attacked him and said it was MAGA country. And of course, the story fell apart in less than 48 hours because it turns out he paid two Nigerian nationals to attack him.
11: What the hell were you thinking?
0: Those dudes, they're boxers. I met him on Hannity. I actually met him at the correspondence dinner the year we didn't get shot at. Very cool guys. But the point is, they felt terrible on the back end, realizing the role they had played in inflaming tensions just the same. Because if you're a good person and you hear hate crime, you want to do something about it. So naturally, they're preying on the empathy of the good people. You don't want this stuff to go on. But when you find out that they're funding it, okay, that's the Scooby-Doo moment where you rip off the mask and you realize the good guy was the bad guy all along.
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5: 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Expect a higher level of service. Got a crash on the Martin Luther King on-ramp to 11 southbound. That one off to the right. The ramp open to use. Crash on 11 southbound past the Spaghetti Bowl. Still being worked on. Everybody there is off to the right. You did have emergency crews blocking the right lane at the bottom of the ramp that takes you from 15 north to 11 south, but they've left the scene. 11 northbound slow through downtown, then a bit from Valley View to Decatur. Of course, 15 north is a mess from Flamingo up to the Spaghetti Bowl. On and off delays on 15 southbound from Lake Mead down to Sahara. Two accidents involving Flamingo, one in the southeast at Sandhill, the other in the southwest on northbound Wallapai, just past Flamingo. I'm Mitch Kelly in the Air Supply Air Conditioning Traffic Center.
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0: is Fox Across America with Jimmy Failla doing the damn thing on a Wednesday. Kennedy's coming in. Jim Jordan's coming in. I am going to play you one clip from The View.
1: No, God!
0: Got to do it. Okay. To the point I was making earlier about race pimps inflaming tensions with no regard for the toxic effect it has on society. The fact that the Southern Poverty Law Center is getting arrested for funding and staging hate crimes. They were designed to keep us abreast of hate groups so we could make sure we tamped them out and kept the situation under control. They ultimately realized there was a lot more money in that if they ginned up the type of hate that was out there. We had made so much progress as a society that the people responsible for tracking hate are now creating hate to convince you there's bad stuff going on.
2: Sell crazy someplace else. We're all stocked up here.
0: But you understand, good people hear that and become bad people. Hey, I don't screw those people. They're supporting all the racists down in Charlottesville. Do you know that iconic Charlottesville protest where a girl died because the Southern Poverty Law Center was funding both sides of the protest? The Antifa guys who fought the Tiki Torch guys, and then a car tried to peel out and hit a girl. Okay, the girl is dead. She's not a paid actor. Pretty much 98% of everybody else who was there who created the chaos was. And to this day, they piggyback off of that stuff because it's politically viable. You go, ever since Trump came along, look how racist things are. A girl is dead. And they don't acknowledge that they funded the chaos. And it's those other lies they perpetuate. Like, they're erasing black people. I played to the Pete Buttigieg.

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2: I mean, we know that. They have Black History Month. A month is dedicated to it. No school has changed its curriculum to not teach slavery. Okay, yes, the Democrats mishandle the Jim Crow term a lot. And they try to apply it to things like voter ID. And you'd think they'd know better because they were the party of Jim Crow, the Dixiecrats. But listen to this J.D. Vance exchange, clip 34.
3: Black history has been erased from public spaces.
4: Black history is not erased from public spaces.
5: That is true. Guys, we do have to get to Iran when we get back.
4: Yeah, but,
5: some very important news.
4: I'm telling you, we celebrate Black history. We celebrate all American history in this administration.
5: Can I
4: you guys might be skeptical of this, but I promise you it's true.
2: Sonny Hostin, with a straight face, said Black history is being erased. I mean, come on.
6: That is totally absurd.
2: In what way? There's no school that's banning any type of history related to Black people. That's just them getting out there and saying, do you want to talk about Black history getting erased? In the summer of 2020, when George Floyd riots were going on, Democrats tore down a statue of Frederick Douglass, who is an abolitionist as a Black man at a time when you could be killed for it. They tore down his statue because they decided he was too friendly with the white man. Like, it's all bananas. These are children. Their emotions become their facts. But unfortunately, there are enough dumb, ill-informed people out there who believe them. And that's how you wind up with the societal unrest like the stuff we see now. I mean, the truth is, America's in a good spot. You know, we need the gas prices to go down. But you know what has gone down? Fentanyl poisoning deaths. The amount of kids getting sex trafficked into our country. The interest rates are 5 points lower than they were when Biden was the president. Okay, there are a lot of really good indicators. And I know they're good because people are literally paying to stage hate crimes to convince us that they're bad.
7: Bingo, man, bingo.
2: Okay, so feel better as you go into the next hour. And you'll feel better about your drinking habits too, because Kennedy's going to be here. Oh, let's go. It is Father's Day weekend. 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
2: This is a Fox News alert. The agreement signed. I'm Lee Silicera. President Trump has signed off on the deal with Iran, setting up negotiations over the country's nuclear program.
3: President Trump signed the Memorandum of Understanding during a G7 dinner in Paris ahead of a planned signing ceremony Friday. The agreement requires Iran to open up the Strait of Hormuz for toll-free transit and lifts the U.S. naval blockade.
4: Then it's a Memorandum of Understanding. If it doesn't get done in 60 days, that's all right. We go back to bombing. You know, I don't want to do that because it's so good.
3: President Trump says the U.S. is not providing money to Iran, though the agreement does require waiving sanctions on Iran's oil exports. With the MOU signed, negotiations now begin on a process for downgrading Iran's highly enriched uranium.
2: Fox's Jared Halpern in Washington. But a spokesman for Iran's foreign ministry says if Israel's attacks on Lebanon continue, that will be considered a breach of the agreement. The president derailing a confirmation hearing for Jay Clayton, his pick to become the next director of national intelligence.
5: Late this morning, Intelligence Committee Chairman Tom Cotton said the committee would proceed with Clayton, quote, unless the president directs him not to. Then Cotton canceled the hearing. He said it was, quote, regrettable that the president has directed Jay Clayton not to appear. Democrats accuse the president of playing with fire on national security. The president also says he will not sign a renewal of the nation's top anti-terrorism program, FISA, until lawmakers pass the Save America Act.
2: Fox's Chad Pergram on Capitol Hill. The Save America Act is a bill that would strengthen voter ID laws. Jamaica's national security minister says the country is in discussions with the U.S. to accept third country deportees. The deportees would reportedly not be placed in detention, though details of where they would be housed are still to be determined. 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
7: 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Expect a higher level of service. Big trouble coming in from Summerlin with a crash on eastbound Summerlin Parkway before Buffalo. It looks like just the right shoulder is being allowed to get through. So you got big backups now all the way to Rampart on eastbound Summerlin Parkway. Sluggish on 15 southbound from Cheyenne to the Bowl, then Charleston down to Sahara. 15 north fighting a losing battle from Tropicana to the Spaghetti Bowl. And you got an injury accident if you're going to take the westbound Spring Mountain exit from 15 northbound. Some Southern Beltway delays westbound from I-15 out to South Jones. Got an injury accident in the southwest affecting northbound Wallapai past Flamingo, southeast Flamingo at Sand Hill. Mitch Kelly from the Air Supply Air Conditioning Traffic Center.
8: From the Fox 5 First Alert Weather Center, I'm Chief Meteorologist Sam Argier. We keep the heat and the breeze on Thursday with a forecast high of 107 degrees. Temperatures fall slightly into the weekend at 103 Friday, 101 on Saturday, 103 degrees on Sunday.
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1: There's our guy back in action, fired up for a big hour of Fox Across America with your radio buddy Jimmy Failla. Jim Jordan coming by from the House Oversight Committee. Kennedy's going to be here as well, superstar Fox News contributor, host of the Kennedy Save the World podcast. She was on Gutfeld last night with J.D. Vance. People like, did you watch? I didn't get to see it. I've seen some of the clips making the rounds. But do you know at the end of the movie Pee-wee's Big Adventure, he goes, I don't have to watch it, Dottie. I lived it. Kennedy lived it. So we will very much live it through her eyes. As the VP made a very big media push yesterday to get his book sales off the ground, he doesn't want to have to start buying copies of his own book like Jill Biden got caught doing to make the bestseller list.
2: That was embarrassing.
1: We reported that last week on Fox News Saturday Night, my TV show. Jill Biden got an asterisk on her New York Times best-selling book to indicate bulk sales, meaning she went out and one of her donors or super PAC or something bought all the copies. So it made the book look popular.
3: What a fraud!
1: Well, to the credit of the New York Times, they called it out. And a lot of people calling out the Biden shenanigans right now. Hillary Clinton. Oh, man, does Hillary Clinton want to run for president again in 2028? Like, if they don't have, I'm telling you this now, okay, there's an old adage that the presidency is a disease that is only curable by death. And what that means is people who want to be president really obsess about being president. And it kind of hovers over their consciousness for all of time. And they either get to be president or they die with their burning buns because they didn't get to be president. I mean, think of somebody like John McCain, who is by every indication an American war hero.
4: Wrong.
1: Okay, yeah, I know Trump said he wasn't a hero. I like my heroes that don't get captured.
3: What the hell did you
1: say? That's what he said. That's what he said when he was running in 2016. But somebody like John McCain, who ran for president, lost to Barack Obama, okay, so resented the fact that a guy like Trump, who was a little more crass and pugnacious and non-traditional, got to be president and he didn't, that John McCain was the tie-breaking vote that killed the Obamacare deal, the replacement for Obamacare. The Republicans didn't really have a good plan, but they would have had a plan. But John McCain was the tie-breaking vote in the Senate that shot down Donald Trump's bill.
5: That's just how white folks will do you.
1: And again, he did it celebratory. He went up to the ballot box and was like, ha-ha! And it's undoubtedly because he was so bitter that he didn't get to be a president. Well, you know, as bitterness goes, I would put him at a 9 on a scale of 1 to Hillary Clinton.
5: Tell it like it is.
1: So Hillary Clinton really wants to run. And I'm telling you here first, if the Democrats don't have a clear-cut frontrunner amongst the younger class, the Newsoms of the world, the Kamalas of the world, I know there's people out there saying AOC is going to run.
3: AOC is a dope.
1: I want to tell you AOC is too stupid to be president, but Kamala was a nominee, and Kamala is, I mean, weapons grade dumb, okay?
4: She's dumber than a box of rocks.
1: Tom Holman said dumber than a box of rocks. That's funny. I've heard a lot of people try to quantify the lack of intelligence.
6: Kamala is so stupid.
1: I've heard it, all shapes and sizes. But the point is, okay, if Kamala could get the nomination, hey, maybe AOC could. But Andy Beshear, the Kentucky governor, he's a Democrat. He's vetoing all the legislation that would ban transgender reassignment surgeries for five-year-old kids. Andy Beshear says five-year-old kids should be able to make permanent decisions about their body at the age of 5. He's one of those moon bats on his side of the aisle.
7: These people are crazy. I'm telling you, they're crazy.
1: Think about that. Andy Beshear. Okay, but he could be a Democrat nominee. So there's a lot of scuttlebutt that this younger generation could be the answer in 2028. But if they don't have a consensus favorite, believe me, Hillary Clinton would love, I mean, love to offer herself up as a transitional candidate. Hey, I'm 78. I will run and serve one term. Just let me run and serve one term. We've got fascists in power. We've got to protect democracy. That's why you need me, Hillary Clinton, the one who started the whole Russian collusion hoax, by drafting a document, handing it to the FBI, saying we were concerned about a report we read about some alpha bank Trump was talking to. And the minute the FBI took custody of the document, Hillary's campaign contacted the media and said, hey, we don't know, But there's rumors that the FBI has some document about Trump communicating with the Alpha Bank, and everybody in the media then ran with this Russian collusion narrative as if it was a statement of fact and not something that was planted by the Clinton campaign. Everybody knew it was planted. Obama knew it was planted. James Comey knew it was planted, but they did it anyway because they thought it was a means to getting rid of Donald Trump.
7: It was made up by these sick people.
1: Don't ever forget, the Mueller probe was not designed to find collusion. They knew there was no collusion. They started the rumor. It was designed to kill the Trump presidency in a death by a thousand cuts scenario. Every day we leak a new report that some bombshell piece of evidence, some anonymous source, Donald Trump's going to be walking out of the White House in handcuffs any minute now. Throw on your TV. And that's what they did, with the hope being that Trump would grow so frustrated, he'd fire Robert Mueller and create the perception that he had something to hide. That was the whole point of the Mueller probe, make it impossible for him to govern, so much so that he eventually implicated himself in a crime he didn't commit. And if that sounds crazy and you don't think it could ever be done, Google Richard Nixon and tell me Richard Nixon didn't get done dirty by the deep state uniparty that wanted him out. Go Google, read everything you want about modern day Richard Nixon analysis and tell me they didn't wrong that guy to the moon and back. Whenever they use the phrase worse than Watergate, it's usually coming from the people who've done things in this modern era a lot worse than Watergate. I mean,
2: I think he's got a point.
1: But as it pertains to Hillary Clinton, she would love to run for president again. So she's starting to take stances like, Biden shouldn't have ran. He was too old. Who let him go through with this? You know who let him go through with this? People like her did.
4: Bingo.
1: So here is Hillary Clinton in the run-up to the 2024 election telling Joe Scarborough that Joe Biden is fine.
3: If you like Biden so much, name three of his complete sentences.
1: Nobody could. But here it is, clip 25.
8: Do you think the questions about his age are legitimate?
9: Well, the question's legitimate, but the conclusion that people draw is, I think, off base. Look, I am supporting President Biden and Vice President Harris because of what they've gotten accomplished. I'm kind of old-fashioned that way.
1: Wait, you're supporting Biden and Harris because of what they got accomplished? I mean,
10: well, that's the dumbest thing I've heard of.
1: What did they get accomplished? They spiked inflation to a 40-year high? Let 20 million people cross the border illegally? 500,000 kids went missing? We had 300,000 poisoning deaths? I mean, just in what, from fentanyl anyway, in what world could you support what they accomplished? Oh, that's right. They passed an inflation reduction bill that was actually $500 billion worth of additional spending on climate change.
11: That is financial lunacy.
1: There were no accomplishments. Okay, but that's the clip. That's her in the run-up to the election saying he's fine. They're doing great. I support them. Here she is this week saying he never should have run. Clip 24.
12: He made a terrible mistake. He made a terrible mistake for himself, his legacy, and for the country. He had said that he would not run again. And, you know, counterfactual narratives are always a bit tricky. But I believe if he had kept to that plan and said in, say, the late summer of 23 that he wasn't going to run, that he was going to pass, you know, the torch to the next generation, we would have had a real contest. And very sadly, I believe whoever emerged from that contest, whether it was the vice president or a governor or a senator or anybody else, would have beaten Donald Trump.
1: That's Hillary Clinton saying anybody else would have beat Donald Trump.
13: Life is hard, but it's harder when you're stupid.
1: Understand, just so we're on the same page. Democrats weren't going to win the 2024 election because they just weren't talking about the things people cared about. They were pretending we're racist, using fake data provided to them by the Southern Poverty Law Center. They were ginning up fears about January 6th, but as we now know, you're probably going to find out 90% of January 6th was funded by the Southern Poverty Law Center, okay? It's horrific. Okay, they were on the opposite side of all the 80-20 issues. The border, the taxes, deportations, men and women's sports. I kind of mentioned this yesterday. The Democrats were going to get killed in a general election, no matter who they nominated, because of the positions. You see, when things are good in a country, when things are going good, you can fight over pretend stuff because things are going good. What does it matter? What's it to you? Okay, this is the political divide of the day. Let's dive in. If you're into that sort of thing, duke it out in the trenches. But when things are going, like, actually bad, okay, do you know, eggs in some parts of the country were $10 a carton in the run-up to the 2024 election? Okay, when you're paying $10 for eggs, your gas prices have doubled. They've devalued your American labor by letting so many cheaper alternatives cross the border illegally. You don't have the luxury to vote based on things the Democrats can make up about Donald Trump and protecting democracy, especially when you consider they protected democracy by jailing their political opponent, having the FBI raid his house at Mar-a-Lago, suing to take him off the ballot, ringing him up on absurd civil charges, and of course the financial fraud that wound up getting walked back because they tried to claim he devalued Mar-a-Lago and that it was, or he overstated the worth of Mar-a-Lago. Okay, someone tried saying on this Letitia James court case that Mar-a-Lago was only worth $16 million. Guys, Mar-a-Lago is probably worth $1 billion, considering who lives there, the fact that it's this massive high-end country club, all types of high rollers, heavy hitters, foreign international dignitaries are in and out of the place. The idea that they tried to throw this guy in jail and strip away his business license because they claimed Mar-a-Lago was only worth $16 million. Like, guys, if you were going to go repave the driveway at Mar-a-Lago, it would probably cost $25 million. But that's the point. It was all a scam. They protected democracy by trying to attack their political opponent. They literally jailed their political opponent in an election year. And then the guy got shot at in an election year. And what the Democrats don't realize is the reason Trump ultimately won is not only did they like his presidency better on the substantive merits, but people came to realize that the Democrats were guilty of all the things they were accusing Trump of. Okay, Trump didn't jail his political opponents. Didn't happen. Okay, even the New York Times flat out admits that the Gavin Newsom investigation started in Sacramento under Biden. Sacramento, that's where Gavin Newsom lives. Democrats control that. But the point is, to Trump's credit, he has not been out there jailing political opponents, suing to get them removed from the ballot, having the FBI raid their houses, nor is anybody getting shot at, thank God. Okay, Donald Trump is on the fourth public assassination attempt of his presidency that we know of. Now that the FBI released the documents about the UFC attempt the other night on Sunday. Okay, and the reason that stuff is happening is there's a lot of moon bats out there that believe the things Democrats make up. But when it comes to Hillary Clinton and her still being in the news cycle and trying to make hay around the Bidens and everything in between, she's trying to buy currency with the audience by going, hey, I agree with you, Biden shouldn't have run, which is a great thing to say if you didn't say the opposite before the election. And that's the bigger problem. The more Democrats, especially the high profile ones like Hillary Clinton, try to tell you they're on the level, the more attention they draw to the fact that they're all strategically full of.
0: It's the show that leaves you hungry for more.
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27: 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Big backups on eastbound Summerlin Parkway where a crash before Buffalo is pushing traffic onto the right shoulder. 15 northbound heavy from Flamingo up to the Spaghetti Ball. If you're taking the Spring Mountain exit from 15 northbound, there's a crash on it blocking a right lane. New eastside crash, Paradise at Sahara. In the southwest, northbound Wallapai past Flamingo. Mitch Kelly from the Air Supply Air Conditioning Traffic Center.
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0: There it is, Fox Across America with Jimmy Failla taking a ride out to East Texas with the owner of KTBB, a member of the Texas Radio Hall of Fame, joins us every week. Paul Gleiser in the house, and the crowd goes wild. Hey, man.
1: Hey, Jimmy, what's going on, man?
0: It's New York. We're celebrating an NBA title the way we know how. We're lighting school buses on fire.
1: There it is. It wouldn't be New York, you know?
0: Yeah. In all honesty, with the exception of a couple of viral videos, the city actually did okay.
1: Like, you know, and to be fair, we had the NBA championship here with the Mavericks. I think Hoover was president, and we had the same problem. We had some pretty bad stuff happen. So, you know, you can't just lay it all at the feet of New York, to be completely fair.
0: No, especially not when you're 90 miles away from Philadelphia. if you don't believe me, ask the police horses that get punched when the Eagles win a Super Bowl.
1: It's all true.
0: Yeah, it's a big matter. What I'm always amazed at is that people can afford to get that drunk at these prices. You know what I'm saying?
1: Fair observation. I mean, that's true. It costs a lot of money to get wasted now.
0: Isn't that the best indicator of the economy's growing, that people at $22 a beer can afford to drink enough to light something on fire afterwards?
1: Absolutely true.
0: Where is that Fox Business show, Paul? What's going on?
1: You're there in the building. Go run that by Maria.
0: Yeah, go pitch it to the grown-ups.
1: Absolutely. Stu Varney ought to do a whole package on that.
0: You know, I'm trying to do a package on him and his fake accent. I still haven't gotten him to come clean. I kid. We're talking to the great Paul Gleiser. So really quick, they released these deal points on the Trump memo with Iran. Obviously the resolute hope is it drives down the price of gas and lends some stability to the world. It's so fascinating to me because everyone has been on my TV for the last 5 days analyzing this in absolutes. This is the worst deal. It's the best deal. I don't know. But the truth is, until about 5 minutes ago, nobody had the opportunity to read anything. I'm still reading it in real time.
1: I haven't had a chance to read it yet either.
0: It literally came out during the commercial break.
1: Yeah, right? Nobody knows. No. Jake Tapper doesn't know.
0: No. I mean, but that's the thing. It's like everything now is a Rorschach test. If you want this to be a good deal, I could read this to you like it's a good deal. If you want it to be a bad deal, I could read it like it's a bad deal.
1: Here's the deal. You know, it's Trump's deal. Trump comes out with ice cream that doesn't make you fat, that cures cancer. And they will find fault with that. They'll say, well, what about all the doctors that make their living on cancer? Who knows what they would say, but it wouldn't be good news.
0: Yeah. You know, a lot of those doctors are minorities. The real reason he's curing cancer is he hates the minority doctors. You're like, wait, what?
1: Yeah, I mean, it has Trump's name on it, so I mean, half the population's going to read it badly.
0: Which is really funny when you think of the divide we had over the vaccine. That vaccine, through Operation Warp Speed, was created by Trump, and Biden and Kamala bash it on the campaign trail. But they won the election and they mandated it, and it were the Democrats who lined up and screamed at you if you wouldn't take it. But the reality is, if Trump had won that election and was like, hey, you got to take this vaccine, they weren't taking that vaccine.
1: That's correct. No, the vaccine only became acceptable at 12:05 p.m. January 20th, 2021.
0: That's so crazy.
1: You know?
0: Yes, but
1: listen, I don't know what the I don't know whether the Iran deal will last. It will not last forever. Mm-hmm. Will it last long enough to change things, to give us a shot at some stability? Yeah, I think it could.
0: Yeah.
1: And does anybody? There's not going to be a perfect deal with Iran, but does anybody with a shred of honesty believe that Trump won't do what he says he will do and drop bombs on their heads?
0: Yeah, you know who does believe it? The Iranians.
1: They do. They absolutely believe it.
0: They're on like their third string Ayatollah right now, because we've never seen the second guy. So
1: you know, and Bush Desert Storm and Biden and Obama JCPOA and Biden Afghanistan, none of them had the benefit of having bombed Iran to their knees. I mean, they're really on their knees.
0: I mean, imagine. And the last thing a gay Ayatollah wants to do is get bombed during Pride Month. You know, you get it.
1: There it is.
0: Paul, you still got it, man. We'll talk soon. Great hit as always.
1: All right, brother. See you.
0: His Excellency, Paul Gleiser. Don't go anywhere. Kennedy in the On Deck Circle on Fox Across America.
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4: This is a Fox News alert. I'm Tom Rigotti. President Trump has signed a ceasefire deal with Iran, setting up negotiations over the country's nuclear program over the next 60 days. Fox's Jared Halpern reports.
5: The agreement requires Iran to open up the Strait of Hormuz for toll-free transit and lifts the U.S. naval blockade.
6: Then it's a memorandum of understanding. If it doesn't get done in 60 days, that's all right. We go back to bombing.
5: President Trump says the U.S. is not providing money to Iran.
4: But the agreement requires waiving sanctions on Iran's oil exports. The latest Fox News poll finds most voters don't approve of President Trump's handling of Iran.
7: Nearly two-thirds of voters say they do not trust Iran to comply with the deal or stop developing nuclear weapons. And yet nearly 6 in 10 voters also think it was wrong for the U.S. to initiate military action. While three-quarters think it's important for the U.S. to pursue an end to Iran's nuclear program, 87% said it's also important to avoid a prolonged conflict.
4: It's Fox's Jessica Rosenthal. 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
8: 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Big backups on eastbound Summerlin Parkway where a crash before Buffalo is pushing traffic onto the right shoulder. 15 northbound heavy from Flamingo up to the Spaghetti Bowl. If you're taking the Spring Mountain exit from 15 northbound, there's a crash on it blocking a right lane. New eastside crash, Paradise at Sahara in the southwest, northbound Wallapai past Flamingo. Mitch Kelly from the Air Supply Air Conditioning Traffic Center.
9: From the Fox 5 First Alert Weather Center, I'm Chief Meteorologist Sam Argier. We keep the heat and the breeze on Thursday with a forecast high of 107 degrees. Temperatures fall slightly into the weekend at 103 Friday, 101 on Saturday, 103 degrees on Sunday.
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0: There it is, Fox Across America with Jimmy Failla. Fired up to talk to this next guest who spent a little time with the Secret Service last night. She was on Gutfeld with the Vice President, J.D. Vance, and apparently no one found her stash because she's here. Those dogs are going soft. Kennedy's back. Hey,
1: they
0: girl.
1: Sure are. Who let the dogs out? I did, so they wouldn't sniff my bag.
0: That's too funny. You know what it was? The dogs were outside my studio yesterday,
1: yeah.
0: And the dog gave me like the dog look, and I was like, oof. Don't make me call Christy Gnome. You are out of here. Okay, you don't have a chance. You mouth off at me. You don't smell anything. You hear me?
1: That's like in The Simpsons when Homer was being sniffed by a dog. And he's like, I got some wieners in my pocket. That's a line. Then when you ever say that, they're like, oh, cool. Yeah, you're good to go.
0: Mm-hmm. J.D. Vance, was he cool?
1: He was really cool. Yeah. It was funny because I let him know that my daughter goes to a school he's familiar with.
0: Mm.
1: And he told me a very funny story about his youth and visiting that school for the weekend.
0: Oh, wow.
1: Which I'm not going to share the anecdote on air because mm-hmm. I don't want to get blackballed from every event where the Secret Service is present.
0: Yeah, it gets old.
1: And then he laughed and looks at me and goes, that's a bit of a party school. He's got them and he's like, oh, yeah.
0: Yeah, yeah, they're throwing it down.
1: I've been for mom's weekend.
0: She's not allowed to go back, though, for some reason. We're not allowed to say that on the air either, my kid.
1: I am the one of the tamest Gen X moms who has ever participated in mom's weekend, though.
0: That is comparative to the other moms from what you told me.
1: Yeah. My daughter showed me a video of a mom getting arrested this year at mom's weekend and falling drunkenly into the side of a cop car. It was the best.
0: Which is still better than all those moms that got stuck in the washer machine. And I'm kidding. That's a video I found on Mikey's computer. Stick with me. Kennedy's here.
1: Wow.
0: We're having a grown-up talk. I met J.D. Vance once, too. I thought he was super cool.
1: He was really nice. He was very funny. And I appreciated that backstage, he shook everyone's hand.
0: Good.
1: Didn't matter if it was like the panelists, the executive producer, PAs, he shook everyone's hand.
0: You know,
1: and I appreciate when people do that. Charlamagne the God does that.
0: That's cool because they appreciate and understand the power of celebrity. That it's a big deal to people to meet you.
1: Yeah.
0: And, you know, you kind of makes you a giver in that regard because you want them to have a good experience.
1: Yeah.
0: The one thing you also know is everyone you meet, you will meet everyone they meet for the rest of their life. Someone meets you and goes, I met that Kennedy girl. How was she? If you're cool.
1: Exactly.
0: That's how it travels.
1: My old manager called it the 250 rule.
0: Okay.
1: No matter who you meet, 250 people will know about that interaction. And he said, it's up to you to decide if that 250 is really positive or really negative.
0: Yeah.
1: Because 250 people can know that you're the coolest person in the world and, you know, really strives to remember someone's name, or that you're a complete...
0: My manager has a different 250 rule. They're like, if you don't get your weight below 250, Fox is going to find you. It's right there in the contract. It's the first line. Stop eating! Kennedy's here. We're having a nice time.
1: Why they give him a delivery of Greek yogurt every morning.
0: Every freaking morning. How many plain almonds are you going to make one guy have? This is crazy. But they have to do it because once I get off the grid on like a Friday night, things get, you know, get a little crazy. But let's have this conversation. So he made the media rounds yesterday. He was on The View, which I thought was fun and interesting. Republicans are a lot better at being the away team because we do talk to other people. Like if you noticed on The View, he had a lot of poise. It wasn't contentious. They even kind of liked him, you know, because
1: like Kamala Harris was never on Outnumbered.
0: Ever.
1: She was on with Brett Baron. She was late and rude.
0: Yeah. Do you remember that story?
1: Yeah.
0: And she was nasty to him.
1: Yeah.
0: And was just like, let's do this.
1: Yeah.
0: And ignored like his hello.
1: Don't you treat our Brett Baer like that,
0: it's
1: madam.
0: It's Brett Baer.
1: Yeah.
0: What are we talking? Has she ever seen him
1: rap? His last name might as well be Brett Fair.
0: Thank you. He does Sugar Hill Gang. Remember that?
1: Yes, absolutely.
0: You know? And
1: word for word.
0: And fine if at his age it's Splenda Hill. Nobody cares. The point is.
1: He also does an incredible Trump impression.
0: To his face.
1: Yes.
0: Which I think is admirable. Yeah. The great Brett Baer. And the point is, you don't get that crosstalk out of the other side. So I think people are surprised. I'm not surprised. Like when I saw him go on The View, when I heard he was going on The View, I wasn't surprised. And when I saw it go relatively well, I wasn't surprised.
1: I will never forget the look on Tim Walz's face when J.D. Vance started talking during the vice presidential debate.
0: Mm-hmm.
1: And he was powerless. He fell in love with J.D. Vance then and there.
0: He had, remember that look and those dreamy eyes and all the memes that came out of it?
1: Yeah, and they made the mistake of having a deep blue background behind the vice president.
0: He looked
1: and his
0: dreamy.
1: Eyes just like piercing
0: he looked
1: beacons
0: dreamy.
1: From another realm.
0: Waltz was looking at Vance the way Vance looks at the couch. It was, you know, that whole, stop it. That's not true. They started that rumor.
1: They did.
0: And they did. They did. Remember they did the weird thing?
1: We didn't start the fire.
0: It was always burning since the world's been turning. I just thought of that.
1: The world doesn't turn. Ask Kyrie Irving.
0: Listen, the Flat Earth Committee has members all around the globe. Do you remember that tweet? That's like the greatest tweet ever. The Flat Earth Society has members all around the globe. About that.
1: Yeah.
0: So did you see our favorite person in the world? Hillary Clinton makes a bit of a comeback this week to say Biden shouldn't have run. It was a fatal mistake. But I just played audio for these people of her saying a week before the election, the debate. No, he's got wisdom. He's sharp.
1: Oh, God.
0: I support it all. They're all trying to like retrofit honesty.
1: Who pays these people? Like who gets to the Clintons and Joe Scarborough? Who pays them off so they say these ridiculous, disprovable things?
0: Yes.
1: Like, it's not hard to disprove any one of those statements. Like, this Joe Biden is the best Joe Biden. Start the tape now. It's like, it's nonsense. Mm-hmm. It is a hot load of bull turds.
0: The one thing I never expected you to do today was quote Mother Teresa's autobiography. But hot bowl of bull turds. I believe that's chapter two.
1: Exactly right.
0: The F this S, I believe, is the title of that chapter. She can't have it anymore. I didn't mean Mother Teresa. I mean my friend's mother, Teresa. Yeah. She's a bit of
1: mother,
0: a wild
1: comma,
0: card.
1: Mother, Teresa.
0: But do you think there's a part of her? I was just speculating wildly. Because we both know she wants to be president.
1: Yeah, absolutely.
0: There is a part of her that's probably making the media rounds. Because she's doing an event in New Hampshire. Okay. And she probably wants to offer herself up as a transitional candidate.
1: She wants to be drafted.
0: Yes, to run.
1: Yep. She wanted to be drafted in 2024. She wanted to be drafted in 2020.
0: Mm-hmm.
1: And she's like, oh, my time has passed. And, you know, she's like, well, it's been 10 years. Yeah. Like, they got to miss me by now. And she looks around at the field and she's like, this is the biggest collection of idiots I have ever seen. Like, I can run circles around all of you numbnuts.
0: Thank you. And you know how, because we do know she absolutely feels that way. The fact that this Newsom investigation was actually started in the Eastern District of Sacramento by a Democrat whistleblower.
1: Yeah.
0: Would you be shocked at all if she's been behind the scenes dumping intel on people that she thinks she needs to pick off?
1: No, absolutely not. Like, you know, how deeply embedded in the federal government do you have to be? Like, whatever the depths of power, like, she was down there spelunking.
0: Yes.
1: You know, with Bill Clinton and then in the Senate and then when she was Secretary of State.
0: Yep.
1: And as almost president, you know, she knows how everything works. And she knows, like, the duplicitous, secretive ways that you can really screw somebody out of their freedom and political opportunities. And that's what she's doing with Newsom.
0: Yep. We're talking to Kennedy, host of the Kennedy Save the World podcast.
1: 5 days a week, Jim.
0: 5 days a week.
1: I know I've talked about it. I spoke with your friend Skylar in Tulsa, but I'm going to Tulsa this weekend. And one of the questions I always get asked is about you and how you got your start. So I will tell that story. I will tell the story of Mom's weekend almost getting arrested.
0: Mm-hmm.
1: And you know, I've got like six different times throughout the show where either glory holes or keistering come up in great detail.
0: It's weird. It's like you're just watching Outnumbered, but live in person.
1: Yeah, that's right.
0: Kennedy's going to be down in Tulsa this weekend. If you're listening on KRMG, you have no excuse.
1: Bricktown.
0: You go see the K train in Bricktown, you get rowdy, and it's a fabulous time. It's so great. I love the club.
1: And no, hey, man, close. If I'm in the mood, I'll let you buy me a drink during the question and answer period.
0: She's good
1: if
0: like
1: I'm
0: that.
1: If I'm feeling generous, I'll do it. I don't care.
0: You're going to love a Tulsa crowd so much.
1: Yeah.
0: They're so good.
1: I can't wait.
0: No, these are the best people. They're having a better time everywhere else. You know, my brother Mike retired from the police.
1: Oklahoma is one of the states that people, it's a sleeper state because everyone's like, got to move to Tennessee. Yeah. And I was like that a few years ago, like, got to move to Tennessee. And I had a friend pull me aside and be like, do you know the lakes that we have in Oklahoma?
0: Oh, yeah. Because this is what happened.
1: Do you know the land mm-hmm. that you could get? The Army Corps of Engineers, like, oversees so much water frontage. Like, you could snap some of that up for so much less than just outside Franklin, Tennessee.
0: where my brother's outside of like Knoxville or whatever.
1: Yeah.
0: But he didn't wind up in that immediate Nashville area where you might as well be paying a New York price.
1: Yes.
0: Because everybody moved there. It's like too
1: everybody
0: late.
1: Everybody moved there.
0: It's too late.
1: And you know, all the normies have been displaced. Mm-hmm. Same thing with Austin.
0: Yeah.
1: So now you have to go, follow the gays.
0: Yeah.
1: Wherever the gays are going, like the gays always gentrify the next big area.
0: That's a true story.
1: Yeah.
0: That's how Brooklyn got settled.
1: That's right.
0: You know, when they went out and made Brooklyn happen and all of that. So one thing I would tell you about that is everybody who is leaving now, what they're waking up is a different reality. Okay. When we were young, okay, we always knew that people lived cheaper out of state, but the old adage was, but then you're going to get there and they don't have anything. That's not true now. We all have the same stuff now.
1: No.
0: See, as people who travel the world doing comedy,
1: yes,
0: we all got the same stuff.
1: And you and I have marveled at this driving around because like there are so many chains. Mm-hmm. And also in Norfolk, Nebraska, they have worked for decades like cultivating their main street. And it is not with national chains.
0: Yeah.
1: It is with local businesses. And you have these philanthropists that have really figured out the needs of the town and like getting people to support these businesses. And that's a part of the country. Like you drive through and you're like, I could have a massive house.
0: Yep.
1: I could have a better quality of life. I would sleep better at night. Mm-hmm. The air is fresher. I was talking to Alexis McAdams this week and she was like, she's been covering the Graham Plattner story in Maine and going to some of the far out places, less touristy places. And she's like, you cannot believe how beautiful it is there.
0: Yeah.
1: Yeah. The winters are harder than what normal people experience. But in a place like Oklahoma, like it's rad.
0: Yeah. You're crushing it. Crushing it. And you're going
1: to
0: have.
1: I'm really excited. I haven't been to Tulsa since I was six. I'm really excited to see.
0: Well,
1: how it has developed and how people feel about their town.
0: Well, you got to go see the big driller. That's not.
1: Oh, you mean my high school boyfriend?
0: Hey, he's back. Finally got out of jail. He's back. But you're going to love it. And the food's good. And if you make it to the Sputter, amen. But there's no wrong way to do it. It's so great down
1: Absolutely
0: there.
1: Not.
0: And people need to laugh, man. And it's the coolest thing about what we get to do. Is you go on the road and you meet these people.
1: Mm-hmm.
0: And when you're back on the air next week and you're analyzing a story, it's always so much more relatable to the viewers because we actually talk to them.
1: Yes.
0: Like, you're not going to see Joe Scarborough on the road this week. You're not going to meet Rachel Maddow and do a Q&A.
1: No.
0: Unless she's, like, sitting next to James Comey at the 92nd Street
1: Y. And really talk about some of these stories that we cover. Because there's some angles that we just don't have time to discuss.
0: Mm-hmm.
1: But then someone will ask you a specific question. It's like, oh, what a great question.
0: Mm-hmm.
1: You know, here's what I think about that. And they go, oh, well, here's what's really important to me. And you end up having these meaningful discussions about stuff that actually impacts people's lives.
0: See that? We're changing the world. We're changing the world. I was going to say an anatomy joke. Mm-hmm. I wasn't sure if Josh had the dump in 200 stations. Just
1: Josh is always doing like Morse code with his finger on the dump button. Beep, beep, beep, beep, beep, beep, beep, beep, beep, beep.
0: He said no more. Let's take a quick break so we can find out if that got out. If this show comes back from commercial and you don't hear me and Kennedy, that means Josh was watching the Met game and he missed the dump button. Back after this.
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15: 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Expect a higher level of service. Big delays on eastbound Summerlin Parkway because of a crash before Buffalo that's pushing traffic to the right. Delays 15 south Charleston to Flamingo and 15 north Trop to Spring Mountain. 11 northbound struggling from Charleston to Jones with the HOV lanes blocked on both sides of 11 between South Rancho and Rainbow for work into September. Saw a driver complicating things in Henderson, bottom of the ramp from 215 east to 11 northbound. Got a new injury accident on 215 eastbound in the construction zone at Stephanie. Things starting to back up there. Westbound delay from I-15 to Jones. Western Beltway backups, construction-related, on the northbound side from Sahara to Far Hills. Mitch Kelly from the Air Supply Air Conditioning Traffic Center.
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0: There it is, Fox Across America with Jimmy Failla. Kennedy's in the house. You can see her in Tulsa, Oklahoma this weekend. Hot damn.
1: Three shows, Mother Truckers.
0: Those are hot shows.
1: Yeah.
0: Those are hot shows. That gets me excited. I love the idea of a Tulsa weekend. Telling dirty jokes in the South.
1: I'm going to be swimming Saturday morning.
0: Oh.
1: Yeah, I don't even care.
0: That's a win.
1: Yeah.
0: Come on. This Saturday morning, where am I going to be? I don't know. I might be on Kaylee McEnany's set, but I'll be sober, that means. I don't get drunk early in the day.
1: Can I tell you a funny J.D. Vance story?
0: Yeah.
1: On Gutfeld, Greg asked me, you know, what do you think of the Iran deal? And I said, I know that the president is a capitalist. And I said, he's going to turn the entire Middle East into the Trump World Resort. And I said, now that I'm on TV with his vice president, I'm going to get a discount code. And without missing a beat, Vance goes, the code is Trump 2028. I was like, good for you.
0: I'd love that.
1: Very funny.
0: I remember when Joe Piscopo, he's like, I'm pushing the president to open up the Trump Plaza Gaza. It's like, yeah. Who wouldn't want to go?
1: And then some lib like reposted it. Like, look at this disgusting.
0: Joking about.
1: No, they didn't even see it as a joke. And then someone's like, I thought she was a libertarian. It's like, commercializing the Middle East is pretty libertarian.
0: Yeah, that actually would be rad. Yeah. Let's make some money. Get the private sector in there.
1: Absolutely. Yeah, privatize. I mean,
0: let's think about this.
1: And
0: right?
1: Legalize.
0: If you could liberate the Middle East. Mm. Do you know how much money could be made off spring break in the Middle East? In that the women have been oppressed for so many years, can't even show their bodies.
1: Yeah.
0: So imagine we come barreling into town with wet t-shirt. You know what kind of money is behind a spring break type of...
1: They'd have to be black t-shirts. You just have to use your imagination.
0: Hey, girl. But you know what? I think people would line up. I think those guys, I think all of it. I think the tell is, if you've been watching this World Cup coverage, there's always this effort being made to be like, the rest of the world hates us, you know? The rest of the world wishes they were here.
1: Yeah, the rest of the world that's here now is like, oh my God, this place is friggin' awesome.
0: It's like, I went to a Walmart, they have everything.
1: But it's like, you have the giant blow-up Bucky
0: yeah.
1: from Bucky's, uh-huh. and it's like...

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2: Weird. Everybody kind of sticks around. So it was so funny to me because I watched that manufactured hysteria. They were having their UFC fight. And then on the other side of the town, they were singing those songs and trotting out the Jane Fondas, the Julia Roberts. What was Julia Roberts doing there?
3: Oh, God.
2: I want everybody to take a deep breath and forget about the pain for 1 minute. I'm like, what is the
3: pain?
2: What
3: pain? What pain do you experience?
2: What's even happening?
3: Yeah.
2: And it's all white people.
3: Yeah.
2: And none of them are affected by any of this other than they've made this their personality.
3: Yes. And all they have to sell, since they're not selling movie tickets, is hysteria.
2: Yes.
3: That's it.
2: That's it. And it kills me because Bette Midler sang this awful song about like the fascists. We're going to get you. I got to tell you, man, anyone living around the world under fascist rule is not doing public musical performances about it.
3: Yeah.
2: They're in big trouble.
3: And they're really just poking their ears with hot skewers in order to not hear Bette Midler sing about fascism. They'd rather live in a fascist hellhole than
2: actually
3: listen to that.
2: Yeah. You know what? Actually, some kings. I know we said no kings. Some kings. Okay. We will take a king immediately. Get me out of here. Kennedy's going to go save the world on our podcast. She's all over the Fox News Channel. And more importantly, she is down in the 405
3: Woo!
2: This weekend. Bricktown Comedy Club. Get your tickets or you are dead to me. That's a real thing. Okay. I just said it. There's no one saying it.
3: R.I.P.
2: You know what you got to do, cowboy. See you in Tulsa.
3: Woo!
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8: A done deal. I'm Lee Silicera, Fox News. President Trump has signed off on the ceasefire agreement with Iran, doing so a few hours ago in France during a meeting with French President Emmanuel Macron.
9: There are 14 points. It's not until point number 8 that you get to the line where Iran cannot pursue a nuclear weapon. There is this $300 billion reconstruction fund that the United States will be directing and facilitating, but not donating to directly. And there is this line that the United States has to lift sanctions and unfreeze frozen Iranian assets.
8: Fox's Peter Ducey in Geneva. Iran's foreign ministry spokesperson says Iran must be